0: We want to hear from you. 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
1: Welcome to Seculo. It's Tuesday. We made it back here. And there are some major updates in the Ilhan Omar raid. You know, this got actually a lot more attention than I thought. I had a lot of people messaging me yesterday, talking to me about it, and just regular life saying, do you think anything is going to come up from this? What do you think? Is it politically motivated? Is it not? What could it possibly actually be? Of course, all of the sources yesterday were saying it had to do with immigration paperwork that was filled out and filed by her father decades before when she was a child. And now we have this raid happening from the DHS. And also we have statements not only from Representative Omar, but we also have statements from President Trump and from Vice President Vance. We're going to get to all of those coming up. I think we should at least start with what came out of Ilhan Omar. Jordan is here. He hasn't been able to address this on air yet. So Jordan Seculo joining us. So let's see what Ilhan Omar had to say first.
2: Yep.
1: And then let's talk this out. So I think we put it up on the screen. I believe it's her statement came out just shortly after. It said, I'm okay. Make no mistake. This is an attempt to target political enemies and weaponize federal law enforcement. Okay, we can pause there for a second. I told you that's exactly what she was going to say. And look, I would have probably if I was her as well.
2: Yeah.
1: It's the smart move.
2: President Trump did when they...
1: That's what I said.
2: Actually, we might have used more extreme language with Mar-a-Lago. Now, even less precedent there because he was a former president. We're talking about a current member of Congress who might have committed fraud on the United States government.
1: And I said, you know, this is going to be a moment to be able to use it. And it may backfire in the sense of this becomes like President Trump getting arrested, where she can now market with this. For 10 years, Trump has targeted me with baseless lies and smear campaigns. This is just the latest escalation in his campaign of political intimidation. I will not be silenced. Again, not exactly a shocking statement. It actually is precisely what I would probably have advised her to say if I was on that.
2: I'll say this, you know, there's been a lot of talk about, and we've talked about it before too, because FBI kind of has this policy. It's not official policy. It's not the law that 60 days out from a general election, you don't take action against elected officials that could potentially sway the electorate. Here's what I think here is very easy. Ilhan Omar is going to get reelected, regardless of DHS or and DOJ signing off on it, and a judge signing off on a warrant to search her property.
1: There's nobody, so really.
2: I think they actually abided by that policy because the policy doesn't say you can't do it at all. It says if it's going to impact the results of how people may vote in election. And I think in this case, in her district, which she's won, I think, three times already, overwhelmingly, she might have a bigger turnout.
1: I think
2: the DOJ, the judge, and Department of Homeland Security can say, actually, yeah, we looked at that policy. That was not going to be the result of this. This is not like Jim Comey coming out 3 days before the election and saying, oh, we got to look at the computer again. We think there's more Hillary Clinton emails. And then coming back like, 4 or 5 hours later in that day, which was one of the biggest days. I remember we went back on air. We were playing golf and left the golf course, went back on air. And he said, no, there was nothing there. That is, again, that definitely affected. I mean, how many votes? Because so many votes are early. We don't know. But the idea here that this was going to damage her ability to fundraise, campaign, or get reelected, the answer is no. So I think that policy, actually, you could make a case that that policy was not even the policy itself, which is not binding, wasn't broken.
1: Well, in the next segment, I'd like to discuss also what it could look like in riling up a base on the other side, even for the other elections that are happening.
2: Sure.
1: The other, because I think that's interesting. And we have a statement not only from President Trump and President or Vice President Vance, we also have a statement that goes a little more into detail from the office. So there was a personal statement from Omar and then an office statement. And we're going to get into that when we get back. I did want to take a second also. You know, we've been talking about that homeschooler, Andrew Coates, who was banned from being a firefighter simply because he was a homeschool graduate. We have an update coming up from that. And we're fighting for Andrew, and really, we're fighting for every homeschooler. It's something that the ACLJ has been important for us for 40 years. Again, when I talk about it with people, they get shocked when they hear that these stories still pop up. So I want you to sign a petition that we have launched in not only support of Andrew, but support of homeschooling homeschoolers across the country. I'm a homeschool parent myself. I'm a homeschooler myself. So be a part of it today. I want you to go to aclj.org/sign. That's aclj.org/sign. We're going to be right back.
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6: John Adams understood one incredibly important thing about America. America cannot endure and cannot forget that it requires freedom, endurance, and character to survive. While serving as president, Adams always remembered that America would not survive. It could not govern itself, control its own passions. Adams wrote, "Our Constitution was made only for a moral and religious people. It is wholly inadequate to the government of any other." Adams understood that self-government depended on much, much more than the document itself. It depended and was guided by faith, by virtue, by responsibility, and above all, by self-restraint. Because government can enforce laws, but it cannot create character. Our Constitution protects a free people, but our Constitution cannot create a moral people. It cannot create self-restraint. That's up to us.
1: 930 AM. The lines are open for you. I'd love to hear from your thoughts. You know, a lot of people were asking me yesterday, do we think anything could come of this? What does it look like? Is this real? Is this political? What it is? Of course, President Trump and Vice President Vance put out statements, but as well as there was a statement that came out specifically from the office of Ilhan Omar. I think we should put up that statement because it's a little bit different. And what I'd like to read into this and ask Jordan about is really, with his political expertise, what this doesn't necessarily mean for her election, but what it could mean for the midterms coming up. This says the raid, this again, this is from the office of, so this is, you know, from the desk of, if you will, this raid by...
7: before or after hers? Hers was on the 13th, right?
1: No, today is the 13th. So let me see, was her statement today? Her statement, this came before?
2: This was the first statement.
1: We'll find out. Second statement. This came shortly after. So this came shortly after. So this said, this raid by Trump's DHS, an outrageous abuse of power and an unprecedented escalation in the weaponization of federal law enforcement to target political enemies. For a decade, it's very similar in that sense. For a decade, President Trump, or Donald Trump, has relentlessly targeted Congresswoman Ilhan Omar with inflammatory rhetoric, repeatedly putting a target on her back. Now these attacks have escalated to a pointless federal raid. The Congresswoman has done nothing wrong. No president should be able to use the power of the federal government to intimidate his political enemies. I mean, it almost, word for word, you swap out President Trump Joe Biden and Ilhan Omar, whatever it was. It just sounds like a statement we would have read a few years ago just about President Trump. So again, taking a bit of a page out of his playbook. So in theory, though, you said her campaign is not in any way, shape or form at risk.
7: Can I say something to you? The fact she says for decades she's been targeted.
1: Yeah, that's...
7: I think we know President Trump, since he took the oath of office, was being targeted by his own FBI. By the executive branch. 2 days into his first administration, Jim Comey walked in to try and get his team fired.
1: Does it say for decades? I mean, when did Ilhan Omar even, for a decade?
7: Yeah.
1: Okay, but she didn't even take, I guess, she became a congresswoman, a congress in 2017.
7: It's been a long time.
1: It feels like shorter than that.
7: Yes, she came in right as he did.
1: Yeah.
7: So, but what I'm saying, though, is that of all people to know what it's like to be politically persecuted by the DOJ and FBI, it's President Trump.
1: That's pretty laughable,
7: With the raids that went on even after he was out of office over documents that his team was going through, providing, no one cared. They tried to remember how they threw him on the floor, took the picture, and that's not how they were being stored. Right. That whole thing fizzled out because it was bogus also. What do we have here? Someone who's complaining about a dose of their own medicine that they created. She is now trying to act as if what they did to Donald Trump, she'll say, what, that was fine.
1: Yeah.
7: But now looking into my immigration history, which, by the way, has been an issue even before President Trump, as she was running and as we started learning more about her, the husband, the brother thing, there's always been this stuff. Yeah. It hasn't been fully answered because the documentation, if you're coming out of places like Somalia, and this is always an issue when you're bringing people in from tough countries, countries that are at war, countries that are basically failed states that pirates run to this day. I mean, Somalia hasn't been good since we were very young. They're Black Hawk Down.
1: I don't really think of Somalia ever as an area.
7: It's been a very long time.
1: Yeah.
7: And so the fact is, the documents even trying to figure out who's a brother versus who's a husband, and that's difficult. Did her dad do something on paperwork that she now knows as an adult was incorrect? Did she have a duty, and maybe a unique duty as a member of Congress, to take that forward? Again, I think what the DHS said, they put Tom Homan out there, they put the president out there, the vice president's been out there. If they were just doing this for their own political, to try to ramp up our base, they would have said, we're not involved, and basically, it's immigration related, so they didn't try to tie it to the Somali fraud yet. That's something that'll be interesting, is if they were also looking for documents related to the millions and billions of dollars of fraud going on in her district.
1: And a lot of people are calling in asking that.
7: But like, a judge signed off.
1: And that's what I can say.
7: This is all we're going to know until they sift through if there were even relevant documents to their search. They can, if you go in for a search like this, you're only allowed to take what would be relevant. Now, you can take relevant documents and then find in those relevant documents other crimes or other potential crimes that can then be investigated. We know there's a problem going on in her district. That's not political. That's not made up. We all know that the fraud of that child care was real. It's billions of dollars. And it's her community. And we know that it's never been clear who she was and who she is, I guess.
1: Yeah.
7: And if she's going to be the kind of most outspoken, angry, nastiest rhetoric, of course people are going to try to figure out who is Ilhan Omar. She started this whole pro-Islamic, kind of anti-Israel, anti-Jewish sentiment and tried to push it into mainstream politics, and she did. She pushed it into mainstream Democrat politics along with AOC and others. I mean, remember, AOC is one of their top people right now that they think will be a candidate for president. Came up through Congress and kind of was molded by people like Ilhan Omar.
1: Right. And let's actually hear from President Trump, and then we'll hear from Vice President Vance as well. This was yesterday. President Trump was asked about it. Again, no love lost between Ilhan Omar and President Trump.
7: This is on the trail, right?
1: However, but this is the White House gaggle that says, but again, no love lost, but also claims it has nothing to do with it. Take a listen, by one.
8: Well, I understand they're looking at it very carefully. I've always found her to be totally crooked personally, but that has nothing to do with me. I think she's a terrible person, just a complainer. She comes from a country that is a non-country, and then she comes over here and she complains about our constitution. I think she's a terrible person, but that's really up to the DOJ. I have nothing to do with it.
1: If we were just going to summarize, other than sort of the rhetoric, I have nothing to do with it. It's up to the DOJ.
7: I'm sure they could go back and find some remark to say, why isn't anybody looking at Ilhan Omar? But the truth is,
1: we saw Mark Wayne Mullen.
7: There's enough reason why.
1: From the midterm convention where he said, we're looking into it. This was just a few weeks
7: ago. Yeah, that's what I'm saying.
1: So they do a little bit.
7: Listen, it's public information that no one's really sure about the brother, the husband, how this connects, what the father may have put down. And again, then as you become an adult and a member of Congress, what you may know now that you didn't understand when you were a child brought here, and could you have corrected that? Are you hiding that from law enforcement?
1: Are you keeping your Washington, D.C. residence, too, which is interesting?
7: Right. I mean, this could be the first of a couple of these, if being on the residence back at home. And I do think, they don't love always defending her because she says things that even a lot of other Democrats are comfortable with, and she'll go after them, too, is they're going to use the whole... Oh, see, they cry wolf when if you try to go after a Republican like raiding Mar-a-Lago before people vote, they do this to Ilhan Omar, except for in the policy itself, which is not law, which does have to be followed. There's no breaking the policy because there's nothing that happens to you if you're an attorney there. So it doesn't stop the judge from signing off. You still have to get a warrant to do this. You have to go through a process to do this, a search warrant of someone's property, especially a member of Congress's. But it says it's really only if it's going to impact the election. And we know that Ilhan Omar is not going to be impacted negatively by any moves by the Trump executive branch. Whether or not Donald Trump knows about it, didn't know about it before or not, and he's saying he's not, so we'll take it at his word, those DOJ attorneys could look at that policy and say, Well, we know. We can look at the polls. And when she's up 30, 40 points, this is, again, she'll probably raise more money off this, like she's already started to, right? Fundraising emails have already gone out.
9: Yeah, her email said, Donald Trump and DHS have opened a baseless partisan investigation into Ilhan Omar.
7: A bigger name inside the Democrat Party. So,
9: yeah, again, we saw this happen to President Trump.
7: This is not trying to turn an election by using the executive or the legal system. And that's really what the policy is about. So I actually think you could go buy this policy and make the case in front of a judge, straight-faced, that the policy says if it's going to impact the election. Yep. This is not going to impact the election because Ilhan Omar was on track to be reelected easily, and to this day, she is as well.
9: Yeah, and we get back.
7: I don't even think there were charges brought against her. She would not get. I think she'd still get reelected.
9: Oh, yeah. I think that this is very much a if you just flip the area, like similar to Trump. Similar
7: like
9: to
7: that?
9: Trump.
7: No problem.
9: Where you could actually generate positivity among your base and voters. Of people. Right. If you mugshotted her, you'd actually get a much bigger reaction from a liberal base.
7: They did.
9: Just like they did President Trump. And look, they're taking one right out of his...
7: He said, you're going to do this, you're going to do it.
9: Yeah, and... Taking a page out of the playbook, if you look at the language, it is almost identical. And understandably, like I said yesterday, if I was them, that is what I'd be doing too, is using this as a moment to raise support, get people fired up. Now, the question is, does it have an impact? And we got a minute and a half here. Does it have an impact on other campaigns? Could it be that you get a Democrat voter base that gets a little bit more enraged and excited to get out and vote here, but they're already kind of
7: it's hard
9: there?
7: To say that. In her home state, I don't think really, no. Yeah, so not Minnesota. Just generally.
9: Just because she's a known figure.
7: It seems like, the base is already pretty. Though all the polls have tightened. If everybody's noticed that you know, once it gets within a month, the pollsters all get scared and nervous. So when they start, they ran those polls, 8 people are 10 points down, 9 points down. Now everything is within the margin of error.
9: Right.
7: Every race that we've talked about on this show as, wow, that's close for South Carolina. Wow, that's close for, Utah. Wow, this is close. Yeah, we've gone across the map. Oklahoma. Where else? Nebraska, we've looked at. Alaska, we've talked about. Now the polls are starting to tighten.
9: Yeah, President Trump's been making the rounds.
7: Actually go the way of, right, President Trump's hit the campaign trail. And what I like that he's doing, first I got nervous about, I have to say, when he first went to Nebraska,
9: yeah.
7: I said, oh no. But then he came to Tennessee. What he's doing is, he's as a campaigner, you don't just go to the places where the elections are going to be close. You also want to go to the places where your base that puts you in offices, and they need to see you.
9: They're excited to
7: get behind you. So that I think he just adds them into the trip. Keep it going.
9: At least you have some good visuals. And speaking of Nebraska, we'll have an update. The homeschool case coming up in just a moment. And you're going to hear from Vice President Vance, who just made a statement about Omar.
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9: Welcome back to Seculo. Slogan Seculo, Jordan Seculo. We are going to spend the next 45 minutes or so with you. So if you want to call in, great time to call. 1-800-684-3110. Again, we kind of been leading with the Omar situation. We're going to give you a little update also on the Nebraska homeschool graduate who couldn't become a firefighter. We got some big updates coming there very soon. Some positive updates, and we'll see where it goes. But Jordan, you got something you want
7: to do? Actually, I'm going to be in Idaho on Saturday. It's in about 20 minutes outside Boise in Eagle, Idaho. I think if you know where I'm talking about in Idaho, you know that's kind of like a suburb. And the Idaho Family Policy Council puts on, it's a Q&A, so it's not just me giving a speech, but it's a Q&A on top issues. They've been kind of leading the charge. If you look at the state legislature, the state government putting in pro-life legislation, putting in legislation to protect kids at schools. So on a lot of controversial issues, but there's a lot of unity there. And then kind of explaining how is the rest of the country, how is it affecting as well. So I'm going to be doing the Q&A. It's absolutely free to attend. You just have to go to their website and register. You do have to register to sign up. And so you go to it's the Idaho Family Policy Council. And so, again, easy place to find it. It's this Friday, early evening in Eagle, Idaho. And then I'll be there, absolutely. And there's time after to shake hands with those attendees, too. So come say hello if you're in the area. Again, it's about 20, 25 minutes from Idaho. And I'll look up make sure I'm giving the exact place to go on the website to where you can register.
9: Yeah, tell our team if someone can pull that.
7: It's absolutely free.
9: Yeah, if someone can pull that up, we'll make sure we get it linked in the comments. So again, that's on Friday.
7: Yep.
9: Go see Jordan. Now, we're still talking about the Ilhan Omar situation, but I think we've already heard from President Trump. President Trump claimed, you know, he had no advanced knowledge and then used a lot of other words in there about how horrible and terrible, you know.
7: That's fine.
9: And look, she's doing the same thing for him. But then Vice President Vance had his statement, which are maybe a little bit more diplomatic, but very interesting. Here's Vice President Vance just today.
13: No, look, I did not have advance notice that her home was being raided. We try to run our Department of Justice in a fair and honest way. We try to let the law follow the facts rather than creating facts just to prosecute people we don't like. And because of that, I think the president and I largely try to stay out of Department of Justice investigations and other prosecutions. Now, I do know that there are some serious allegations against Ilhan Omar. We're going to look into those. And again, if there's a real case there, we're going to follow the facts. If there's not a real case there, then we won't.
9: So, I mean, just kind of blunt and honest and a different kind of approach, obviously, than President Trump, but just saying, we're going to, you know, do what we need to do to find out if there's anything there. And if there's not, we'll move on.
7: Yeah.
9: That's not necessarily something you expect to hear in sort of an election time and all of this happening.
7: Yeah. So, again, I think both statements, listen, they went on the record and said, this wasn't ordered by us. We didn't know when it was going to happen or if it was going to happen. Listen, President Trump, you can go back. I'm sure you can find it with Vance, too. Probably said she should be investigated. I think that's fine. I think we've all said that before. Yeah. But that's not what they're talking about with the standard. They're refuting what she has said, which is just like Donald Trump sitting there stewing and saying, DOJ, you must go raid her home. But what basis do you have? And I think the fact is you have DOJ, you have a judge signed off. You have FBI working with the Department of Homeland Security. We know, again, involves immigration issues, and we don't know if it involves the secondary issue of the Somali fraud that's being investigated now. We know that's very real. We know it's billions of dollars, and it's the community she represents in her congressional district in Minnesota. So the fact that that's all going on there, and she's a prominent member of that community, attached to the fact that there's always been questions about her immigration status, which, again, she was a kid when she came in. So it could be that she has documents that at her age when she came, she could have looked at and had no idea anything to do. But as she got older, especially if she had these documents and still does have them in her home, and never provided them, never got things straightened out, which you could have done, I think, to show if you were a minor when it happened, and instead trying to hide it. She's very coy about the personal life. It's never really clear. She's even coy about kind of her practice of the faith of Islam. Like, is she really a sincere about it? This is not me questioning her religious beliefs. It's just kind of how much of this is an act for her own, the community she represents, and how much of it is the true radicalism that she represents as well. But I just want to point people back. This was the beginning, and it was when it was just the four of them in the squad, it was easy to say, you know what, that's four out of even a bunch of Democrats who are anti-Israel saying all of this. Look what they've been able to do and erode the Democrat Party from its basically the only issue Republicans and Democrats, at least in foreign policy, agreed on was supporting Israel.
9: And you had Chuck Schumer as probably the leading voice for Zionists.
7: You have
9: Zionists.
7: Nancy Pelosi for 99% of her career voting to fund it, helping to fund Israel, and then one of her final votes was against funding.
9: Right.
7: So I would say the squad has done an effective job inside the Democrat Party. Does that help the Democrat Party long term? That's up to voters to decide. Yeah. But we do know now that being pro-Israel is almost...
9: Yeah, it brought them a boost of life in some ways because it became such a toxic... statement to be a pro-Israel Democrat. We know
7: yes,
9: that
7: it's
9: we
7: almost
9: know,
7: like being a pro-life. Remember, there used to be pro-life Democrats.
9: Yeah,
7: that became something that you no longer could be. Then it was. Now it's the situation with Israel. It's like you can't if you don't stick by every one of their policy or policy changes.
9: Yeah, you're
7: you
9: out.
7: Are ostracized. It's starting to look like that more and more inside the Democrat Party. And listen, we've seen rumblings of it on the Republican Party, not inside. So much the elected officials. In fact, the handful of elected officials who took those positions about Israel all lost their primaries.
9: Oh, that's,
7: even
9: that's
7: the incumbents, or they decide not to run. So you know you can be like in Kentucky and things like that. So I think she brought the attention on herself, and she's had these questions that have not been clearly answered. If she's not done anything illegal. This will be all we hear about it, and that's it.
9: And that's it. That's what Vice President Vance said. You know, if we're going to do this. They said it was a multiple-hour raid. I mean, it took hours and hours. All felt like it was...
7: Unless they bring charges, you won't know any more ever.
9: Yeah, so we'll keep you updated as things move on, but we also want to keep you updated on the work of the ACLJ as well as we head into the second half hour. We've talked to you about that homeschooler, Andrew Coates, who was a homeschool graduate, by the way, many years. He's in his 20s now. He applied to be a career firefighter, you know, a paid firefighter at his, where he'd been volunteering for multiple years. He's a paid EMT, a certified EMT, currently getting his associates in fire science. And they said, sorry, when we said high school diploma, we didn't mean you could be homeschooled. You know, you had to be from an accredited school in our area. You couldn't be just some random homeschooler who, you know, has Christian values and these kind of things to be a firefighter. Again, something that I don't believe anyone who's been ever saved by a fireman or fire person has ever said, you know what? What high school did they go to? I want to make sure before they pick me up and throw me over their shoulder and you know, get me out of a burning building or whatever it may be that I thought, I want to make sure that their high school degree is really from a place that I think of as appropriate. Now, thankfully, we were able to cause such an uproar. And remember, this case showed up because someone tagged me in a social media post. That's how we found out about it, which is amazing. And some of you have sent me new ones since then, and I've pushed them to our legal team. Some we can take, obviously some we can't. Just depends on what the case is. So always feel free to tag us on social media because you never know what could show up. But we were able to take it. We got to the city councils. There was an uproar in the city. They reversed the language and said, okay, now you include homeschoolers. And then at the same time, now it didn't affect him tremendously because he didn't get a job. You know, he had to move on, do other things, and the job was unavailable still to him. They changed it. They updated it. That was great. And then they decided we're going to reopen that job listing. But some things had changed again. We get back the second half hour. We'll talk to you about that as well as today. They have a city council meeting about this. I'm going to ask you, with their attorneys, to pray for them and pray for our client, pray for homeschoolers around the country. This is an important time to make sure we set a great standard to protect your homeschooled kids, homeschooled grandkids, maybe yourself are a homeschool graduate. 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
9: Welcome back to Seculo. Logan Seculo here. Jordan Seculo in studio as well. We are going to take your calls, by the way, in this half hour. It's just me and Jordan, so join us. 1-800-684-3110. There's also an update not only on that case in Nebraska with our homeschool graduate firefighter. There's also a little bit of an update in the Abdullah Al-Sayed election campaign that's running right now. A big wild one. You're not going to want to miss that, with ties potentially to the Muslim Brotherhood. And then we can slingshot back also and talk still about the Ilhan Omar raid. I know a lot of you had questions about that. A lot of people in my personal life come up to me yesterday afternoon being like, so what's this mean? Because I think we've all heard the political rhetoric of a DHS raid or an FBI raid so often, you start to become numb to it and go, is this going to lead to anything, or does this help? And then, of course, how does that look with the midterms? We're going to get into all of that. I did want to give you an update, though, on that case in Nebraska, the homeschool graduate, Andrew Coates, who was banned from being a firefighter simply because he had a homeschool diploma. And that is it. They said that does not, you no longer qualify. Doesn't matter you're paid EMT already and qualified. Doesn't matter you have a degree in fire science. Doesn't matter that you are a rookie of the year firefighter, volunteer firefighter. And we're able to get that fixed, but they keep moving the goalposts. So when things get changed, like they said, okay, sorry, the ACLJ and all of your supporters caused a big uproar in the city. We don't want all of this attention. We're going to change it back. We apologize. We're going to fix that. But then they reopen the job listing. The job listing, they've moved the goalposts once again. Now they've kind of pushed towards them. Oh, we want to hire other paid firefighters more than we want to pay or hire this and join the ACLJ team. Does it stop at this? Because though there may be things where you have small protections, we're looking for broader protections, but also repercussions and a win for our client, if you will, beyond just a change in rhetoric.
7: Yeah. So what we've said is what they're changed so that the removal of the homeschool provision is not enough, and that this is actually does not remedy Andrew's exclusion from the April process, is when they posted that job and said this is when the job is open. It was back in April. And so when they opened that up in April, what we're asking for is, because the city took that out of the policy but then added this other put a job back up, but said for this job you needed paid fireworks, so they knew they would be excluding Andrew, who they just took out. That it doesn't say anything about education, about the homeschool stuff, but it still excludes him, and it wasn't there in their policy in April when they were trying to fill the position about having paid firework. He's been a volunteer fire person. And so what we're saying, and this is what they'll be meeting on tonight, is he needs to be able to be applied and evaluated under the April standards when he applied, other than the taking out the provision, which was wrong and discriminatory about the homeschool. If you got a homeschool, right, high school degree, that doesn't count. And it, until that happens, he has continued to lose his opportunity to be evaluated for this position, and they have not remedied that. So I think the fact that the attorneys are coming together, we have said, you've got to respond by October 16th, or we're going to court.
9: Yeah, exactly. And that's
7: Friday.
9: Yeah, that's this Friday. So again, not only can you pray for this team, I'm going to ask you to sign a petition we have right now at aclj.org/sign. Not only is it for specifically Andrew Coates and this scenario happening in Nebraska, it's also to support homeschoolers around the country. Of course, that is not just homeschoolers who are currently students. You're talking about graduates. You're talking about maybe it's your kids, maybe it's your grandkids, maybe it's yourself that has a high school diploma from a homeschool organization or from a homeschool diploma. You know, even our lawyer who is the attorney attached to this, he showed off his homeschool diploma. We hire a lot of homeschoolers here. Very proud of that here. You meet them all over the country. And again, a lot of people have changed on this, even the last few years. After COVID, we saw this huge spike when people realized what was going on, maybe in the school system. Huge spike in alternative schooling, not just traditional homeschooling, as you may imagine it from the 80s and 90s. And you may think of what it looks like now, online schooling, Liberty Online, all those kind of options.
7: Evangelical Christians.
9: Absolutely.
7: Like the community that used to be like kind of in this, that's the homeschool community.
9: Yeah,
7: not anymore.
9: Let's support homeschoolers regardless of their faith, even too. Right now, you can do that by going to aclj.org/sign. That's aclj.org/sign. Phone lines are open for you. We got a bunch of lines open, actually. We'd love to hear from you. 1-800-684-3110. Does this Ilhan Omar raid, do you think it's going to affect how people vote? We're going to talk about that a little bit more, and as well as an update from Al Sayed, another one of your favorites. We're going to discuss that coming up in the next segment. Don't go anywhere.
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9: 9:30 a.m. The Answer. Welcome back to Secular. I think we need to set the stage a little bit for this campaign in general. Jordan obviously has worked on so many campaigns throughout the last few decades. And maybe we need to discuss before we even get to the tweets and everything that led to this potential issue with the Al Sayed. Again, another issue with the Al Sayed campaign is where things are in this state. I think people see Mike Rogers, they see Al Sayed, and they go, okay, what's happening? Where are we actually? As we know, it's a pretty neck-and-neck race, and why this has sort of more importance to it.
7: So I put Michigan in this category, and we've Republicans have had success in the past, and then we kind of had a run of a few decades where, at least two decades, where we weren't having much success in Michigan, but we weren't getting destroyed. We were like right on the edge, and sometimes we might get a governor. Sometimes we might get a senator. So it wasn't impossible. We might have a presidential candidate who could do it, who could win.
9: But a President swing Trump, state, truly, yeah.
7: And but one that was usually swinging Democrat by the end of the day.
9: Yeah.
7: And then we had Ohio, right, which borders it. Ohio was the easier to win for Republican swing state. That Michigan was the kind of next step. Now Ohio's become, for now, very red. And so you then go and you look at, and again, we'll have to readdress it after the next election because you got a close Senate race there too. But Michigan, always a little tougher for Republicans, especially midterm elections. Really the presidential ones, you know, you can bring in a lot of voters who are not really so partisan because they like what the national candidate, and that helps them down ballot people. This race has gotten a lot of attention because of Al Sayed, what he said in the past, his statements about Israel and others, similar to the mayor in New York. But also because Mike Rogers has kept this a close race. This is a race that is a 50-50 right now in the polls. There's no 10-point swings yet.
2: And like we joked about, someone will probably win this race by 6, 7, 8 points.
9: It will be a legitimate win.
2: I don't think we're going to see that in poll numbers until it's actually voting numbers.
9: Yeah, we'll get the election results.
2: Yes, but again, he's made these issues of, even though, you know, they say he's a doctor, he is an activist. He's made the statements about Israel.
9: Certainly an activist.
2: He has said he's not a socialist. He's not a Democrat socialist. He said that, but he is also using their kind of support mechanism.
9: Kind of backed by them.
2: Yes. And so this third challenge then will be, has Michigan and Democratic Party going to be okay with a candidate who wasn't very clear about what his half-sister, same mother, and their ties to the Muslim Brotherhood.
9: Yeah,
2: I mean, so, it goes back to their mother's ties to the Muslim Brotherhood in the 1970s.
9: Yeah, so let's
2: if
9: talk,
2: he's so politically engaged, you would think he knew that about his mom.
9: Yeah, so let's talk about this. It became a political talking point whether his family had ties to the Muslim Brotherhood organization. And you could say that maybe that was campaign rhetoric. Maybe that was something trying to drum something up, that maybe there wasn't anything there, that this is just looks good and they can put it into mailers and maybe there's something there. But it's sort of unraveled a little bit over the last few days. And this was just, back on Sunday, Kristen Welker on Meet the Press interviewed him directly, asked very clearly about it. But then, the receipts show something very different than his answer. So go ahead. This is Kristen Welker.
0: For Michigan voters who are hearing those attacks against you, who are looking to separate fact from fiction, can you set the record straight about whether you or your family have any ties to the Muslim Brotherhood?
3: No, but let's talk about this.
0: No, you don't have any ties.
3: No.
0: And your family doesn't.
3: No.
9: No. So very clearly, no, doesn't have any ties. No, he doesn't have any ties. Someone at least informed him, at least as far as he knows, that, there's nothing in the background, or he decided that it's not worth it. Now, let's flash back, because the internet never forgets. Let's flash back about 14 years ago. And 14 years ago, you had his own sister putting out a series of tweets at that time, pre-X, said, had amazing talk with my mom about her activism in the Muslim Brotherhood during the 70s while she was in college. Hashtag respect. Next one from just later on in that day, half hour later, said, my family has long been Muslim Brotherhood, MB, but I've always felt it's navigated the political sphere poorly and destructively. So again, distancing herself, but not distancing herself from family connections. And then finally,
2: my family's long been, she's not saying, I'm not.
9: I'm not.
2: She's just saying they could do politics better.
9: Yeah, and of course, we felt that way for a lot of things. And then just a week later, on July 3rd, 2013, again, this is quite a while ago. A year later.
2: It's not like this all happened. What? This is years.
9: Yeah, this was, so it said, praying for all my family that supports the Muslim Brotherhood in Egypt, lie low, stay safe. And that, again, was in July of 2013. So to say you had no ties to it, well, your sister seems to tell a very different story, which, again, somewhat is with respect and somewhat is distancing herself even at that time. But, again, you'd think if these existed that they would have said, I don't know, the Muslim Brotherhood was different in the 70s or something like that. They could have come up with...
2: Who just said, I don't.
9: I don't, yeah. Yeah, my immediate family.
2: Thing,
9: can I do with my mom?
2: You could get a lot, very specific. Muslim Brotherhood politics in Egypt, go back, decades to before I was even born. I don't know what my parents may have been involved in or not involved in them, but I've never been involved with the Muslim Brotherhood. Yeah. Instead of making declarations for his entire family that his own family is denying early, 10 years ago.
9: Yeah, not even
2: for
9: denying.
2: For everyone to read.
9: Just talking about it,
2: for
9: right.
2: For everyone to read. And by the way, not in Egypt. She's a professor at the University of Chicago.
9: Yeah, your own team did not dig this up, it feels like, or thought maybe they weren't going to look and see if anyone had mentioned the Muslim Brotherhood and your family. Of course, that is number one opposition research. Now, of course, if she was out there saying, we are Muslim Brotherhood and all these things, that he could have said, well, that's my sister. I can't, Jordan can't decide what about.
2: But I do say this. Why did Kristen Welker and MSNBC on their kind of forefront political show not do their own research either?
9: Yeah.
2: And they asked the question.
9: They knew to ask the question.
2: They knew to ask the question, but why did they have the tweet?
9: Yeah, it almost feels like they were said, we want to clarify this statement, so ask the question.
2: Right.
9: So, that's something that we hear from a lot. Look, phone lines.
2: So instead, thought they were doing a positive for him, and in fact, they make him look like a liar.
9: Right. And a liar who, again, his own sister put up the receipts saying, I just had a good talk with my mom about this. Ah, man, it's a political blunder, and one of those ones that hopefully will show the Michigander voters.
2: Well, this is what. Does it scare enough voters outside the community that may be more
9: the small percentage,
2: which is not enough. You can't win off being the Dearborn vote.
9: Right.
7: Does this take enough of traditional kind of blue collar Democrat voters, the union kind of voter, and say, this is, Mike Rogers is right. This is sending a guy like this to the U.S. Senate who's going to get all these briefings, who wasn't upfront about this, but it took a journalist 24 hours to find out his family's ties to the Muslim Brotherhood go, at least to his mother. So not that it's at least one generation. It's not like five generations ago.
9: Yeah,
7: it's his mom in the 70s, okay. And the statements were still being made by his half-sister, who is in the United States as well.
9: Yeah, in the last 15 years.
7: Right. To act as if he had never heard this before, no one ever talked about this before. It makes him look like a liar. But then if he has to then start parsing his words again on this, which he might, does that start saying, you know what, the voters, maybe Mike Rogers is right. He's been in these positions before and briefed on this material. It is dangerous to provide someone like this who won't be honest and truthful about the past ties, so will so easily go out on a national show like Meet the Press and just say, no, blanketly, and then hope that you're going to move on. I don't know. I mean, this voter base right now, you wouldn't have thought that these kind of candidates were even going to get through the primary. Now, he kind of had some interesting primary challenge, but they did. And the question is, do people care about it?
9: Yeah, and is Mike Rogers too far to the right to get those
7: that side of Miller?
9: Michigan voters,
7: he's not like the most far to the right member of Congress. I'm not saying he's not conservative,
9: yeah,
7: but he is not outside the mainstream.
9: Okay,
7: he's so, the kind of person that could win in Michigan statewide.
9: That's what I was just curious about. You see that in New York right now. They have a Republican running. If you look at the Republican, Deborah Messing decided she endorsed that Republicans because he said, look, but she put on there, you know, this is somebody who is not pro or is pro-choice, is, you know, kind of checks the New York boxes while still being a Republican. She did it because of Israel and did it because of a lot of the city falling apart, the state falling apart. But I find that to be very interesting, that if you have these candidates that can still kind of pull some of those votes without being too extreme. Hey, we get back. I do want to hear from you. We got a couple lines open still, but I want to take as many calls as we can. You've heard the last hour, and I want you to call in, have your voice heard on the air, whether you're talking about the homeschool or whether you want to talk about El Sayed or Ilhan Omar or, you know, Trump and Vance, whatever you want to do. Heading into, a few weeks away? I'm not sure what the final countdown is here, but a few weeks away from these midterms. And look, what is your city or your area looking like right now? If you were in one of these, quote unquote, I guess, swing states or areas that look different, and it looks different because, like you said, President Trump showing up here in Tennessee, you know, other people showing up in these, different regions that you never would have thought you would have had a president making the rounds. But Jordan has a different take on why they showed up. But what does it look like in your, you know, neck of the woods, if you will? Phone lines are open at 1-800-684-3110. And look, when you do want to sign one of these ACLJ petitions, I think when these ones come out too, something like this for homeschoolers, as we try to come up with, you know, comprehensive protection for homeschoolers around the country, these are where these petitions really can get into effect, because they may sound like small stories, an individual story, but, you know, they have big impact.
7: Yeah, there's a lot of Andrews out there, right, who are homeschoolers, who have those degrees, and there's a lot of jobs available which potentially have this in the small print, and it shouldn't be there.
9: Yeah, and again, this only came up. This only made it to the ACLJ, where we're representing them, because one of you out there said, Logan, you should take a look at this, and tagged us on social media. So if you ever see that, especially if it's in your local news story, it's not like we can, you know, cover every local news thing that's happening around the country. Make sure you tell us about it. Reach out to the ACLJ team. And of course, if you're that person, maybe you need legal help and you don't know, we have a team of lawyers ready to jump on this at absolutely no cost to you, because people like you also support financially. That's at ACLJ.org. We'll be right back with your calls and comments coming right up.
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6: John Adams understood one incredibly important thing about America. America cannot endure and cannot forget that it requires freedom, endurance, and character to survive. While serving as president, Adams always remembered that America would not survive. It could not govern itself, control its own passions. Adams wrote, "Our Constitution was made only for a moral and religious people. It is wholly inadequate to the government of any other." Adams understood that self-government depended on much, much more than the document itself. It depended and was guided by faith, by virtue, by responsibility, and above all, by self-restraint. Because government can enforce laws, but it cannot create character. Our Constitution protects a free people, but our Constitution cannot create a moral people. It cannot create self-restraint. That's up to us.
8: 9:30 a.m.
7: Last segment of the day, and we got a few lines still open if you do want to call in. 1-800-684-3110. 1-800-684-3110. Our poll question is, are members of Congress above the law? I think that hopefully the answer to that for most voters are no. I think they don't know. They don't think we like to say, that's one
23: there
7: of
23: some laws there over insider trading.
7: Oh, that's true.
23: They can, there's no bar on them trading on the information they know about legislation. Now,
7: always a concern.
23: That's different than what we mean by insider trading in the traditional sense of knowing corporate information, not public.
7: Yeah.
23: But there have been members of Congress that have talked about on both sides of the aisle cleaning that up. And then second, remember, the Constitution gives them full clearance on anything they say, speech and debate. They can claim anything is true. They you can't sue them for the kind of things like defamation and negligent commentary, things like that. So if they're acting in their official duty, the Constitution tried to protect politicians to be able to deliver really tough speech without being worried about lawsuits. That's the original consent. So they do
7: maybe
23: get treated.
7: A good question.
23: They do actually have different treatment under their speech under the Constitution and their ability to utilize information that they may learn by being a member of Congress to even benefit their own family. That's not illegal.
7: All right. Well, lesson learned. So you know, it's a good question. Let's go to the calls. Let's go to Don in Illinois on line one. Don, go ahead.
24: All right. Great subject. What happens is, I'd like for you to just follow me just for a second. What happens is, I was thinking about this for the last couple of days, or actually week. I was thinking about the whole idea of why are the Democrats and the politicians so afraid of the private schools? Why are they so afraid of AI? Why are they so afraid of data centers? The reason why is because AI and data centers are going to put them out of a job. And as far as their, I'm all for, just think about this for a minute. We abolish the public school system. We go to private schools. People can raise their kids with their own parental control. No taxes from the schools, no buses floating around, nobody indoctrinating our children, and the teachers are afraid of it because they're afraid they're going to lose their job, and the politicians like Pritzker are afraid of it because they get money from the teachers' union. And so just think about it for a minute. I brought my kids to a public to a private school, and my biggest concern was when I was younger, I don't have the degree to handle it. But they have gotten so good with AI that what happens is you can get programs, and the programs your kids can sit and do for homeschooling.
7: Yeah, Don. Don, my kids do that. Specifically, they are in a program where, sure, I don't think of myself as a traditional educator in that sense. I've taught at a university level, but I don't consider myself like a middle school or elementary school.
23: Don't need to be teaching that math to my kids.
7: No, I'm not doing that. And it's not that I don't feel qualified to do that necessarily or called to do it. But there are ways with new technology where that is not the way it runs anymore. You're not sitting there with a book necessarily. Can you help your kids out? Sure, when they need help. But
9: they have all of these new programs, whether that's with AI or live streaming or all the different things that can help. And it's more like a collegiate online system. There's amazing things happening in tech. I think there is that. There is that bit of not only scared of AI, and I understand some of those concerns, but the scared of new technology and education that freaks out the status quo.
23: Yes, and it was interesting you bring up data centers, because I was with a senator who we're close with for 2 days this week, and at two different dinners, small group with advisors to him, so not like on the record discussion, but just we're talking about how the words data center now, you can just put in a political ad to scare people right off. And it doesn't matter if the data center is 100 miles away, 20 miles away, next to the zoo, away from the...
9: In your backyard.
23: You don't even know. And if you actually ask someone, what does it do? They don't know.
9: Yeah, they don't know. Probably there's been something similar nearby.
23: There's always going to be people who are afraid of what's new. And what's interesting is that the Republicans, we're supposedly the conservatives. But you know what a lot of these big tech companies have found out? Why they've sided with the more libertarian and pro-free speech wing of the Republican Party? Mark Zuckerberg is a good example of that. Sure. Elon Musk is a good example of that. They've learned that the party who's actually okay with technology innovation that can revolutionize, and that may mean it also changes our entire school system, that Republicans are

0: When someone you love is hurting, what do? We're often quick to say, if there's anything I can do, just let me know. But what if we stopped waiting to be asked and simply showed up? 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
1: Like, you know what? It's not a big enough talking point. Sure, no data centers in your neighborhood as well. Because it is like at the point where it's not going to move the needle in terms of a lot of these things.
2: Some of it's just ridiculous.
1: It's just a political talking.
2: Then we talked to, you know, the ability to use nuclear power that's so much safer and smaller than we used to be. Know. My God, you say the word nuclear power. And even, again, you have to be in you have to do so much education. And that means having forums. That means local TV. Having people explain it in language that normal human beings understand about why is this safe? Why would this be better? Why would this lower cost? Why is it actually even safer than what we have today? But again, there's these key words, and they figured it out with data centers, and they figured it out with the word nuclear. You put those in it.
1: And flock.
2: Yeah. And the flock camera. That makes what you're doing is trying to evil spy or big tech try to take over. But they don't. If you ask most people to explain a data center, they can't.
1: No, they don't know really any of the details. They just know
2: the
1: big building.
2: They think that in about a decade, a data center will fit on a smaller table than this.
1: Yeah, I mean, we know that technology has moved aggressively. So, hey, with that being said, we're going to wrap up today's show. Thank you all for calling. Thank you all for being in charge show today. Subscribe. What'd you say, sir?
2: I was just going to say, I've got the website for this.
1: Oh, yeah, go ahead.
2: It's free.
1: Plug away.
2: I usually wouldn't say this, but it's free. So it's idahofamily.org. 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It starts at, I think, 6 p.m. So if you're in the Boise area, it's about 20 minutes out at a church in Eagle, Idaho. And again, this we're going to talk through the topics. It's not just a speech. It's a Q&A. So it's a more casual way. You could probably get questions in as well. And come say hi to me. It's, again, the idahofamily.org. It's absolutely free to go to. You just got to register online. At idahofamily.org. It's Friday, 6 p.m. We'd love to see you there. And let us know if you signed up because you heard it on the show.
1: Yeah, let's get it up on Jordan's social, so make sure people see that. All right, that's going to do it for today's show. Appreciate it. 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
9: News this hour from Town Hall. I'm Keith Peters in Washington. Katie Zacharias held her first briefing as White House Press Secretary, Jennifer Kuiper reports.
10: Katie Zacharias says she hopes to amplify President Trump's agenda in her new role.
11: I am so honored to work for President Trump and the American people as the new White House Press Secretary.
10: Zacharias covered a handful of topics while speaking to reporters for just under 15 minutes. She replaces Caroline Leavitt, who stepped down from the position over the summer. Zacharias was previously a conservative commentator and former communications advisor for Trump Media. I'm Jennifer Kuiper.
9: An Atlanta man who fell to his death at the Six Flags over Georgia has been identified, Liz Kennedy reports.
12: The tragic event happened on the Goliath roller.

0: Poster on Monday. The man, 42-year-old Hassan Kareem, worked for Atlanta Public Schools. According to police, Kareem was ejected from the ride and struck other patrons before falling beneath the attraction. Four other people were injured in the incident. The ride, which reaches about 70 miles per hour, stands about 200 feet tall. A statement by Atlanta Public Schools was released on Tuesday and read that Kareem's presence and impact will be deeply missed by our students, staff, and all those whose lives he touched. I'm Liz Kennedy.
1: President Trump is in Alaska today to boost Republican candidates with the midterms 3 weeks away. Trump's being joined by Republican Senator Dan Sullivan and Congressman Nick Begich at a rally in Wasilla. The president's visit comes after Vice President Vance visited Fairbanks last week for a campaign event. Trump is also set to visit Arizona, Montana, and Georgia later this week. On Wall Street, the Dow down by 180 points, the Nasdaq dropped 41. More on these stories at townhall.com.
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1: If there ever was a great pumpkin, this is it.
4: The giant pumpkin from Rhode Island appears to have set a new world record at the Southern New England Giant Pumpkin Growers Weigh-Off. Ron Wallace grew the pumpkin, which weighed in at 3,156 pounds. Organizers say it beat the previous world record by almost 300 pounds, but it still has to officially be certified by the Guinness Book of World Records. Rich Thomason reporting.
1: A developer is proposing a massive skyscraper for San Francisco's Mission Street. The 45-story building would replace a tower car wash. That project, proposed by developer Mana Capital, would have 528 apartments, which could help ease a bit of the city's surging rental demand. It would also feature 80 affordable apartments. News and analysis at townhall.com. From Washington, I'm Keith Peters. The private space flight company Blue Origin, which was founded by Jeff Bezos, is building a $500 million manufacturing campus outside of Austin, Texas. Jennifer Kuiper has more.
5: It will be a short drive away from a similar facility being built by Elon Musk's SpaceX.
6: There's already a large space workforce there.
5: Keith Cowing with the website NASAWatch.com says Texas has always been a center for space exploration, thanks to the Johnson Space Center. These two new projects will focus on satellite communications networks and solar arrays. I'm Jennifer Kuiper.
1: PG&E could cut power to 30,000 customers in parts of 22 California counties this week. That includes El Dorado, Nevada, Placer, Sierra, Yolo, and Yuba counties. The utility company says it will activate its power shutoff protocols Wednesday through Saturday. It cites the increased possibility of its equipment starting fires.
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0: everybody. Welcome to the Todd Stearns radio program. Great to have you with us wherever you might be listening, border to border, coast to coast, across the fruited plain. Kimberly Guilfoyle updating her LinkedIn profile today. She is leaving as the ambassador to Greece. And the allegations surrounding Guilfoyle just are really, really shocking. We're going to get into that. But the president said, yet time for you to go. And this is not surprising at all. The reports coming out last week that Guilfoyle was basically running a pay-for-play operation, racking up tens of thousands of dollars of debt on her Amex card. And she was basically getting people to pay off her debts and trying to get them access into the Trump White House. Now, Guilfoyle had been engaged to Don Jr., and of course that all went belly up, and now we know why, because apparently she was even then more concerned about making money for herself than President Trump. And you know how that's going to go at Mar-a-Lago. So the wedding was called off, the engagement. They were engaged. I believe they were engaged. She was sent off to Greece, where things only got worse. So the new White House press secretary, Katie Zachariah, made the announcement earlier today. Let's take a listen to that, which we do not have on the sheet, but we do have it. All right, let's take a listen.
1: We have asked Ambassador Guilfoyle to resign. She has been a wonderful asset to the team, and we wish her well.
2: Okay.
0: All right, so there we go. That was the White House press secretary just moments ago. The president was asked about this as he was leaving the White House. Let's take a listen.
3: She was almost a member of your family. How surprised were you to learn about these allegations?
4: She wasn't a member of my family. She, I guess, dated my son a long time ago, but she wasn't. No, she went to Greece. She was doing a good job, but we didn't like what we were reading. So,
0: he didn't. No, I don't blame him one bit. She had to go. No doubt about it. Oh, they were engaged. Thank you for the reminder. That's hard to keep up with everybody. You know, they're dating, they're not dating, they're engaged, they break up. It's hard to keep up with everybody these days. So anyway, all of that is gone, and now so is Kimberly Guilfoyle. And I don't know what she was dealing. She had $100,000 in debt on her Amex card.
5: That's a lot of money.
0: What was she using it for?
5: Yeah.
0: Was there, there have been talk, you know, she didn't look like what she looks like now a few years ago.
5: Yeah. Yeah. That's a good point. Hard to miss that.
0: A little work done.
5: Yeah. But $100,000 worth of work is that? I don't know.
0: That's a lot of work.
5: I've never done it. I don't know how much expensive that is.
0: That's a lot of shiplap.
5: Yes.
0: to borrow a phrase. Mm-hmm. $100,000. And you know, it's not, by the way, she's also got her own vodka line. What's up with that? What is going on over there? So Guilfoyle is gone. And I think there is a lesson for all of us to learn here. And here it is in a nutshell. It's not about you. And I want to talk directly to all of the White House staffers and the administration officials at large. It's not about you. Never was about you. Never will be about you unless you screw the president, and then it is going to be about you and you're going to get the heave-ho. And I think that's the problem for folks like Kimberly Guilfoyle, who thought she was bigger than the man. And the moment you start thinking that, your days are numbered. And again, it is not about you. It is about the president's agenda. Always has been, and it always will be. It's about getting that agenda across the finish line. And if you are a member of the White House staff and you can't comprehend that, then you've got to go. You owe it to the president and you owe it to the American people to resign, step down, and get out of the way. Now, she is not the only one. There are a lot of other people that are grifting off of our president. And this is becoming a problem, and it's going to become an even bigger problem in the final 2 years of the Trump presidency, because all of these people realize their days are done. And after this, many, if you are working, and hear me on this, any Republican working in the Trump White House, that's it for you. The establishment, they're going to be sweeping in, they're going to be cleaning house, and all of you folks are not going to be getting any jobs anytime soon. And that's why we're going to watch many of these people try to leverage their position in the White House to earn money. And again, I would say this as a word of caution. If that is you, you should resign and go make your money. But you can't do it inside the White House, and it's an ugly situation, and it's very disappointing. I know President Trump's upset about this, and the president demands loyalty, and this was not an act of loyalty that Guilfoyle did. By the way, the new White House press secretary has started her job, and I get it. It's day one, but can we stop right there for a second? That is irrelevant to this conversation. We are in the middle of a war. The midterm elections just a few weeks away, and this is not the time for on-the-job training. We need a press secretary that can walk into that Oval Office and smack those sorry so-and-sos around. I'm not sure we got that person. I hope I am proven wrong, but it was not pretty today. And again, first day jitters, willing to let that go. But we can't have second day jitters. As a matter of fact, here is the new White House press secretary. Cut 25, please.
1: To build eight large-scale nuclear power plants, something we've needed as the United States and something President Trump promised on the campaign trail and something President Trump is delivering on, just like he delivers on every promise. In addition to that, there is $54 billion tied to the Alaska LNG pipeline and terminal to service the Pacific Rim and sell fuel to our allies, as well as $22.3 billion for a 6-gigawatt natural gas power facility in Texas.
0: Wow. All right, so let's see how tomorrow goes. And if tomorrow was anything like today, my recommendation to the president would to be hold as few press conferences as possible between now and the midterm elections. Oh my word. As a matter of fact, PMS Now, they're all over this story. This is interesting. Somebody from inside the White House who probably did not get the job, had this to say. Take a listen to Cut 23.
6: Wow. I want to just read this to you. Quote from a White House official reacting to Zachariah's first press briefing that we got just now. They were granted anonymity to speak candidly to MS Now. Quote, getting behind the podium is tough, but she got off on the wrong foot. She needs to get much better fast. Otherwise, she'll break Scaramucci's record. Our colleague Jake Traylor just reported this. That's a bit of a wow, Peter, because I'm going to say I watched it thinking Trump must be happy as a clam. But the fact that we're hearing this from inside the White House, people inside the White House, maybe they're feeling a stroke of courage, you know, sort of, or they're looking through the lens of Trump's first administration saying we need to put forward a front to your original point where we're even seeming like we're here for the American people.
0: All right. Yeah. So look, here's the deal, folks. We've got to have a strong communicator and a ferocious defender of the president behind that podium every single day. Personally, I love Stephen Chung. I think he's perfect for the job. He's directing comms and doing a terrific job of it. But we've got to make sure we're firing on all cylinders. We can't make any mistakes. That's how serious of a situation this is as we move towards the midterms. By the way, she was also asked, Zachariah was also asked about her law degree, and she said she passed the bar in China. There was no follow-up answered there on what do you mean by that, but all of that happening as the president was heading out of the Oval Office today, so we'll keep you updated on that particular story as well. Look, the midterms right around the corner, folks, and a lot of people are nervous. Nellie's about this. I am not all that nervous. I just get frustrated when Republican voters and Republican leaders are not doing what they're supposed to be doing. This ought to be a pretty easy sell for the American people. You've got a choice between common sense and chaos. You've got a choice between freedom and oppression. I mean, that's really what is at stake here in the midterm elections. And I'm with Mike Johnson, the Speaker of the House. Let me tell you something. I have great respect for this guy. He has been out there every single day helping candidates, raising money, campaigning around the clock. And Mike Johnson was asked about all this polling data that is out there, and I'm with Johnson. He says all of the polling data is wrong. Take a listen.
7: I'm going to give you a shot here to respond to some political analysts who say the House is gone, that the Dems are definitely going to be in the majority. You disagree. You say that you can defy those odds. Here's, you have the floor. How so?
8: Yes. Thank you, Dana. Good to be with you. We're excited. I'm in Texas today. We'll do three events here, and then I'll head. I think I've got eight states this week. I've been doing this for almost 2 years, and I'm telling you, the polling is wrong. Now, you have a lot of polling organizations right now acknowledging that they're under-sampling Republicans because Republicans don't want to respond to polls anymore. So CNN did a story, Dana, just this week and acknowledged that Republicans have been underestimated in October polls 14 of the last 16 elections. Going back to 1994. Don't buy it. I'm telling you, I'm on the ground in the swing districts. I am seeing huge energy in crowds. It feels like 2024 to me. That's not registering in the polls, and we're fired up.
0: All right. So there you go. Fox News releasing their power rankings. They've got another batch of races. Want to share this before we go to break here. Now, according to Fox, Republicans face a worsening House outlook. Fox News has now shifted 20 more races toward Democrats who now have an advantage in at least 219 seats. This is all coming from Fox. According to Fox, the GOP showing signs of trouble even in rural districts. I hate that word. Why can't we just say country? Why can't we just say country? That's all. Anyway, I digress. It's a Tuesday. Even in rural districts that President Trump won comfortably in 2024, Democrats could emerge with as many as 237 House seats on a good night. But the Senate remains a toss-up, Minnesota moving into more competitive territory as Republican Michelle Tafoya narrows the gap with Democrat Peggy Flanagan. So some of the races that are now toss-ups, two of them in Iowa, the first and the third, now leaning Democrat. You've also got New York's 3rd Congressional District, likely Democrat. Nevada's 2nd Congressional goes from solid Republican to likely Republican. And in Pennsylvania, the 7th and the 10th, those were toss-up, now leaning Democrat. Again, this is the Fox News reporting. Also in Texas, looks like the Texas 15 is now a toss-up, leaned Republican. And we'll keep you updated there. So, all that to say, a lot of moving parts. Ladies and gentlemen, how do you feel about the midterms? Just gut honest, what's your take? What are you sensing? What are you feeling? Want to hear from all of you around the nation today on this one. 901-260-5926. That's 901-260-5926. 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
0: Welcome back, everybody. This is the Todd Stearns Radio Show. Let's go to Atlanta. Jim on the line. Hi, Jim. What's on your mind today?
1: Hey, Todd. Good to hear from you. I don't think the midterms are going to go well. It doesn't seem like people are encouraging to go out there and vote. A lot of people are mad about all the high prices and gas prices. Federal employees are not going to vote or won't vote for Trump, for the Republicans, because they're going to get no pay raise this year. The insurance for federal employees is going up over 10% this year, so we'll be taking a 10% pay cut. Last year, they went up double digits, and our pay cut was a third of what they went up. So basically, we've taken about a 17% pay cut in the last 2 years due to rising insurance prices and cost of living raises not going up.
0: And Jim, are you a federal worker, Jim?
1: Yes, I am.
0: All right. So you know then, I guess you guys are having those conversations, you know, around the lunch table.
1: Yes. And a lot of people are very upset about it. I mean, we don't get the raises, and then the insurance goes up as much as it's been going up. And so we're taking pay cuts every year. People keep talking about federal employees keep getting raises and making money, but actually we've took a pay cut the past 2 years.
0: Jim, I'm wondering about yourself. Have you decided what you're going to do?
1: I'm still going to vote. I'm going to early vote today, and I will be voting for the Republicans, but I'm not very happy with Donald Trump right now. I think he should end this thing in Iran right now. It's gone on way too long. I think the Strait needs to be taken care of, and if our allies won't do it, we need to step in and fix things right now.
0: Well, Jim, I'd be curious to hear from other folks in Georgia, because you're right, today is early voting for you guys. We start tomorrow in Tennessee. I'm curious to know what turnout looks like in the on the first day of early voting. If you guys are out there, maybe you've already cast your ballot, let us know. We'd like to hear from you. Jim, thank you for that call, and thanks for your honesty. I think that's important that people understand this. This is Michelle Tafoya, by the way, who is running for the Senate in Minnesota. Cut 15.
2: You mentioned disgruntled Democrats. Are there disgruntled Republicans in light of, first of all, President Trump is not particularly popular in your state, according to the numbers, they sent the numbers. And secondly, ICE is not particularly popular in your state. Do you worry about disgruntled Republicans going over to her?
3: No, I actually don't. I think that Republicans are going to stay home. That's what we're seeing. And so, no, I do not worry about that.
0: All right. So there's your Republican Senate nominee saying all you people are going to stay home. She sounds so demoralized. Is this true, ladies and gentlemen? Is Michelle Tafoya correct? Are the Republicans going to stay home in November? 901-260-5926 is our telephone number. That's 901-260-5926. This is the Todd Stearns Show.

0: With SRN News, I'm Keith Peters in Washington. President Trump says no one has done more for Alaska than him. Speaking at a rally in Wasilla today, Trump urged supporters to re-elect Republican Senator Dan Sullivan. Trump was joined at the rally by Sullivan and Congressman Nick Begich, who's also running for re-election. Pope Leo has been diagnosed with lung cancer. The 71-year-old U.S.-born pontiff underwent surgery today to remove a growth from his lung. The Vatican said the surgery was successful and confirmed his diagnosis. Leo revealed plans for the surgery Sunday during his prayer at St. Peter's Square. He said doctors recently discovered a nodule in his lung and that it was detected at a very early stage. On Wall Street, the Dow down by 180 points. More details available at srnnews.com.
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9: Listener discretion is advised for this commentary. Defense Secretary Pete Hegseth has ordered that Nadal Hassan, the former Army major who murdered 13 fellow service members at Fort Hood, Texas in 2009, be executed by firing squad in December. Hegseth wants it to be live streamed. He says, among other things, it will serve as a deterrent. No, it won't. Hassan will be seen by his fellow jihadists as a martyr, the highest achievement for those who believe in Islamism. More likely, a public execution will serve as a recruiting tool for future jihadists. Hassan should be executed in private, with only relatives of those he killed present and certain officials. His body should be cremated and his ashes scattered in a secret location or flushed down a toilet so none of his fellow believers can use it as a place of worship. That's what should happen, but will it? President Trump has said he's okay with a public execution. He should change his mind because such an act won't change the minds of the jihadists. It will encourage them. I'm Cal Thomas.
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0: Felt like I was transported back to high school, Dylan. I love this. I love this bumper music. One of my favorite songs.
1: I do it for you.
0: All right. Welcome back, everybody. Good to have you with us. Real quick, let's go to the phones here. Howard, listening to us in beautiful Collierville, Tennessee on KWAM, our flagship station. Howard, I understand you want to respond to the last caller we had.
2: Well, hey there, Todd and all the staff. Dittos from, I'm down in Mississippi right now. But that last caller just kind of ruffled my feathers. I'm a working man. I own two businesses. I pay taxes all over the place. The government has never produced anything for our nation except paperwork. Get out and get a real job that will grow in business and make some money. Don't sit there and suck on, as Rush would say, suck on the federal tit until you get money.
0: Yeah, Howard, I believe that the appropriate terminology is teat, but yes, I completely agree with you there. You know, he's a conservative and he's a Trump supporter. He works for Uncle Sam. But I'm with you. The government has been way too bloated, bureaucracy way too big, and I don't believe that DOGE went far enough. But the reality is, as tough as it is for those government workers, it's twice as bad for those of us who are out there in the private sector.
2: You know, if you go to the Department of Motor Vehicles and sit for 3 hours waiting for somebody to wait on you, while people who are they're working for the government, supposedly, but they're not really working, you can tell. When's the last time you went there and felt love?
0: I'm not sure I want to feel anything at the DMV, to be honest with you, Howard.
2: But you understand what I'm saying.
0: Yes.
2: They don't care about us. Well, it's me that pays your salary. The government takes it from us, the working American. And they've created jobs that usually don't create anything for the rest of us. They just take our money.
0: Howard,
2: anyway, I've aired my point, and I know how I stand. Get a job, people.
0: Howard, I like the way you think. You be safe driving around Mississippi. I hope you make it back to Collierville safe and sound, my friend. Let's go to Sherry in Georgia, listening to us on WDUN. Hi, Sherry. What's going on today?
3: Well, you wanted to know if we were voting. Me and my husband are on our way right now to go vote. And we vote Republican no matter what because I know the outcome of a Democrat. But also, I do have to add to what that guy said about none of the jobs for the United States are really jobs. There are people in the Army. I work for the Army Corps of Engineers. I know they work hard. I mean, it's just, if you find something that isn't working, get rid of it. A DOGE can go look at the jobs and see if they're needed or not.
0: Yeah, Sherry, and look, you're right, there are some jobs, government jobs, that are necessary and are very important. And of course, the military being one of them, we pay those salaries. I do wonder at the end of the day about government bloat. And as the previous caller said, and this is not our drinking word game, but there are a lot of people on the government teat right now.
3: Yeah, I'm sure of it.
0: Mm-hmm.
3: I'm sure of it, but that's why I'm fed. Get those to go check the jobs out.
0: Yeah.
3: And see which ones are legit and which ones aren't. Don't think everybody that works for the government is just sitting around doing nothing, because I know better than that. I've seen them.
0: Sherry, as someone who has a post office in my town that has, on a good day, two people working, trust me, they're streamlining a lot of areas. Certainly our local post office. Sherry, hang in there. I'm glad you and your husband are voting. Let us know how the turnout looks. And those of you in Georgia early voting, and really anywhere else in the country, if you're early voting, give us a call and let us know how things are going. And Republicans, I'm just telling you, if you want to save the country, you're going to go and vote. Now is not the time to do a protest vote. I'm just telling you. Wow, those, you know, I had a handful of candy corn. I usually don't like the candy corn. No, it's the peanuts, the circus peanuts.
1: Yeah, I like candy corn. I don't know what the hate is about that. There's no reason anyone should.
0: Our advertising goddess, the lovely Miss Cheryl, she made a tactical mistake and bought the Halloween candy early. Because when the children come to, you know, our studio, you know, a lot of the, there's another, you know, radio station in the market, and they give the kids a little boxes of raisins. It's disgusting. You come here, you're getting like a full size, like Reese's peanut butter cup.
1: Yeah, the king size.
0: You're getting the good stuff here.
1: Right. Yeah.
0: Mainly because we don't want to get rolled or, you know,
1: no, not
0: egged.
1: At all. Egged, yeah. Well, yeah, so she did buy it early, and
0: it's
1: unfortunately,
0: gone.
1: Yeah, it's all gone. So she's making another run today, Todd. So she's asking what we want. She's asking what we want. So maybe it's just for us.
0: Yeah, I'm going to get the raisins. That's what's going to happen.
1: Wow.
0: Or the dental floss. Somebody was giving out dental floss in the neighborhood last year.
1: Yeah, why?
0: I don't know, but they got rolled.
1: Yeah.
0: I may or may not have given them cash to the kids.
1: Deserve.
0: You need to go buy some Charmin. Mm-hmm. Let's go to Anthony in Alabama. Anthony, what's going on?
4: Hey, thanks, Mr. Starnes, for taking my call. And I just wanted to respond to that gentleman who said that he was taking a pay cut, that he was a federal employee. Did I understand that to be correct?
0: That's what he told us, yes, and that insurance prices are going up.
4: Okay, well, you know, I was a government employee for years. I retired from the government. We never took pay cuts. You know, you don't get a pay cut from the federal government. They may decrease your cost of living increase, or you may not get a cost of living, a COLA, they called it. But you don't take a pay cut. At the, you know, federal employees don't take that unless something changed. And yeah, I kind of wonder, you know, I think there's a lot of spinning about the polls and all going on. You don't even know who's calling half the time and telling you the truth. That old saying where I used to work at, believe none of what you hear, and now it's less than half of what you see. But, there's a lot of spending. I don't believe the polls. Rush Limbaugh used to always say the polls are there to manipulate the voter, and that's Rush Limbaugh used to say that. And that always stuck in my head. So I think the Republicans are going to do pretty darn good, and that all of this stuff is spinning and gaslighting that's going on, and maybe just trying to discourage us. But, you know, take it for what it's worth. But I don't believe that other guy was even a government employee.
0: Well, I'm giving the guy the benefit. I hear what you're saying. I'm giving the guy the benefit of the doubt. I will say this. That actually, you are correct, that government workers do not get pay cuts. As a matter of fact, this year, January of this year, most federal employees got a 1% pay increase because of President Trump. Now, that's not to say that benefits and all those things, you know, there might be some increases there. But again, I think it's a lot harder for the average working man, the average working woman out in the private sector, Anthony.
4: Right, but they have to realize that all of this isn't because of Trump and the Republicans. If people would just get out and just read and do a little homework, research the stuff, the people they're voting for, do some background stuff on those people, you know, we wouldn't have these people going out there and you know, saying, I'm not voting for the Republicans. They ain't doing this, that, and another thing. The people need to just get out there and realize you got two choices here. And, you know, the Republicans, they stink. We all know they do. But, you know, what's worse, the Democrats? The Democrats will destroy this country. And we have a chance over time, maybe, that we can change the Republican Party if we can get right people in there and get that expanded and these rhinos and get them out of there. It's going to take a lot of work, but
0: Let me jump in here, Anthony. Hold on, you've talked a lot here. Let me jump in here. As I announced this about 3 weeks ago on the program, do not listen to any of the polling data from here to election day. Just in the back of your mind, imagine that all the Republicans are 20 points behind, and you've got to get your butt out and you got to go vote to make sure you get your guy, your gal across the finish line. And Anthony, that's how we've got to run the campaign. And I am disappointed in the Republican Party. I think there is malaise coming from RNC headquarters. I think there is a communication issue coming out of the White House, but that cannot affect this central truth that if we stay home and do not vote, the communists are going to gain a foothold. And that's what, Anthony, that's what I'm trying to stop from happening. I'll give you the final 30 seconds.
4: Okay. Let me see. What I was going to say was that what you mentioned about vote like we're behind, Mark Levin always says that. He goes, go out there and vote like we're 10, 20 points behind.
0: Well, Todd Starnes says it. I don't care about Levin. Todd Starnes says that.
4: Okay. All right, Mr. Starnes. Anyway, you have a good day, and thanks for
0: taking Anthony,
4: my call.
0: All right. Thank you for the call. It's... Oh, sweet mercy. Let's go to Houston. By the way, I'm going to be in Houston, Texas, coming up next Tuesday. It's going to be a lot of fun. We'll tell you more about that coming up. But right now, Steve on the line, listening to us on Patriot Talk 920. Steve, what's going on?
5: Hey, Todd, I enjoy your show. I'm 57 years old, and I never voted until Trump came along. And the reason I did was because, just like everybody else, you know, my whole life I've seen Republicans and Democrats playing this good cop, bad cop, and they always do the same thing. But everything that I believed that was going to happen when Trump got elected, you know, what happened to all the people, the corrupt people, you know, being held accountable, the Clintons, you know, all the stuff American people expected from Trump. And then, you know, what's going on in Iran to me seems like the same thing with weapons of mass destruction with Iraq, with Bush. You know, I mean, it seems like the same old Republican Party to me. And I'm afraid here in Texas, you know, I'm a big Greg Abbott supporter. And you know, I think that I'm a little concerned that people just aren't going to vote because it's the same old thing that we're getting. I mean, we're not getting any of the things that we expected. Gas prices, food prices. I mean, you can say what you want about the economy, but when people go to the grocery store, you know, they feel that stuff.
0: Look, Steve, I don't disagree with you a single thing you just said, and everything you said is accurate. It shouldn't be that way, but that is the reality. The bigger question and the broader question is, do you want James Tallarico as the next United States Senator from Texas?
5: Hell no.
0: Then you got to get out and vote.
5: Called yesterday, and they was asking me how I was going to vote, who I was going to, had I ever heard of this candidate. And, you know, I'm voting Republican across the board. And that's the reason, because I don't want to see the Democrats get in there. But I sure don't have much faith in the Republican Party right now either.
0: Steve, I know you don't, but they're the only game in town right now. It's either them or the communists, and I'm willing to go with those yahoos, the Republicans. Steve, I got to run. Let me say this though, Stephen, and listen up here, all you folks in Houston. I'm coming to Houston next week. Happy hour at Collector's Firearms, Guns and Booze. Dylan, wow, what a, and me. I'll have my Dr.
1: Interesting
0: Pepper.
1: Interesting combo there, Todd.
0: Yeah, I'm bringing my own six pack of Dr. Pepper. No, Patriot Talk 920. Steve, get this. Patriot Talk 920, they're doing their Second Amendment Tuesday. It's a happy hour and mixer, and I'm the special guest of honor. I'm excited about this. We're going to be down there doing a meet and greet. We're doing an exclusive book signing, and I think you guys are going to, I don't know what all's going to happen, but it's from 4 to 7 o'clock at Collector's Firearms. That's next Tuesday, October the 20th, from 4 to 7. Steve, hope to see you down there.
5: Hey, I'll be there. Thanks for letting me know.
0: All right. Yeah, going to be a lot of fun. All right. Thanks a lot, Steve. Let's go to Roberto in Memphis, listening to us on KWAM. Hi, Roberto. What's going on?
6: Hey, Todd. I just believe that the media is, we know they lie. I believe they're trying to make a doom and gloom picture for conservatives and Republicans to bolster the Marxists. It's the same Orwellian trick of if you tell them a lie enough, they'll believe it. you know, just like with Hillary, it was such a close race with Hillary and she was going to win. So I think that they're just trying to discourage us from voting by making it seem like it's no use.
0: That's it. They want you to stay home. Yeah, that's the whole point of the polling data, all the negative media coverage. All of that is designed to demoralize you and say, what's the point? I'm going to stay home.
6: When you watch the coverage, it's like everything's doom and gloom about conservatives, but it's all rosy for Democrats, the picture of the election. So I just want to say one more thing, and I'll let you go. The pain we're feeling right now of stopping Iran from having a nuclear weapon at the grocery store, at the gas pump, whatever it may be, it's nothing compared to the pain we would have felt if they had allowed Iran to obtain nuclear weapons, especially if they got 10 of them, like they're saying the 400 pounds of uranium may have made 10 weapons. They would have done whatever they wanted in the Strait of Hormuz. Then it would have cost $1 a barrel to get oil through there or more. So I think that, and also some of this is still residual pain from the damage done in Biden. You have to remember, when did the grocery prices go up, Todd?
0: Well, they went up during the Biden administration, no doubt about that. But they went down, and now they're going back up again. And that's the problem. And that's the rub that people have.
6: That's the fuel. That's the result of the fuel. But again, yeah. What would the pain have been if Iran had, say, even two nuclear weapons? What would that pain have been?
0: Roberto, I get it. Trust me, I get it. And I believe that we should have taken care of business in 79, which we didn't. Moot point now. But let me just say this. It's the way it was handled. We should have gone in there and we should have been shock and awe and be done with it. And that's not what happened. And let me say, I will say this, Roberto, don't be surprised if there are changes coming from the Pentagon as a result of all this, because I do know that Trump is really frustrated over how the war has gone so far.
6: If it had taken 2,000 American lives to end this in a month, I know that sounds horrible to people, but war is ugly.
0: All right. Roberto, I got to run. We are super late for a break, my friend, but thank you for calling in. We'll be right back, everybody.
7: 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Todd Starnes.

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0: Tuesday, I'll be coming to town. We're doing a live broadcast and a book signing. That's 4 to 7 o'clock at Collector's Firearms. So there's going to be all sorts of great stuff, great food, beverages, and lots of firearms. Dylan, I can't imagine a much more exciting evening.
1: Yeah, there's not, it can't get much better than that, actually.
0: It's gonna, and by the way, they photoshopped my picture. I look good. I have one chin.
1: Oh, let's go.
0: I don't know how that happened.
1: Awesome.
0: But yeah, I'm pretty fly.
1: Yeah.
0: So again, it's called Second Amendment Tuesday, happy hour and mixer at Collector's Firearms. If you would like information, give us a quick call and we'll pass along that to you. 901-260-5926. That's 901-260-5926. Free food, free drinks. Houston's best darn happy hour. Heck yeah, buddy. That's going to be a lot of fun. All right, we'll see you in Houston. We're also going to see you right after the top of the hour news break.
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4: John Adams understood one incredibly important thing about America. 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Adams wrote, "Our Constitution was made only for a moral and religious people. It is wholly inadequate to the government of any other." Adams understood that self-government depended on much, much more than the document itself. It depended and was guided by faith, by virtue, by responsibility, and above all, by self-restraint. Because government can enforce laws, but it cannot create character. Our Constitution protects a free people, but our Constitution cannot create a moral people. It cannot create self-restraint. That's up to us.
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6: News this hour from townhall.com. I'm Keith Peters in Washington. President Trump says no one has done more for Alaska than him. Speaking at a rally in Wasilla today, Trump urged supporters to re-elect Republican Senator Dan Sullivan and warned of the consequences of a Democratic victory in the upcoming midterms.
7: I've done more for this state than any other state in the union, and they'll repeal it immediately.
6: Trump was joined at the rally by Sullivan and Congressman Nick Begich, who's also running for re-election. The president's visit comes with the midterms just 3 weeks away. Trump is also set to visit Arizona, Montana, and Georgia later this week. PG&E has now more than doubled the number of customers it says could be affected by power shutoffs in California. Rich Cassone with details.
8: The utility is now warning that around 70,000 customers in 29 counties could lose electricity beginning Wednesday. Originally, they'd said 30,000 customers might be affected. The shutoffs loom as strong winds and dry vegetation increase wildfire risk. With the expanded warning, more than 18,600 customers in Placer, El Dorado, Nevada, and Yuba counties could be affected. The potential shutoffs could continue through Saturday afternoon. I'm Rich Cassone.
6: Kimberly Guilfoyle is out as U.S. Ambassador to Greece. Monica Nelson reports.
9: The White House says she was asked to resign after allegations she tried to get a businessman to pay off about $100,000 in American Express credit card debt in exchange for access to the administration. The former fiancé of Donald Trump Jr. says it was an honor to serve and has denied the claim. President Trump telling reporters, quote, "We're not happy with the situation." I'm Monica Nelson.
6: On Wall Street,

0: Dow Jones Industrial Average down by 180 points, the NASDAQ dropping 41, with the S&P 500 lower by 1, oil near $94 a barrel. More at townhall.com.
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0: The U.S. is experiencing the worst dengue fever outbreak in nearly a century.
2: There have been more than 2,200 cases of the mosquito-borne illness this year, with about a quarter of them in Florida, according to the CDC. Penn State biology professor Beth McGraw says mosquitoes have been thriving in the long, wet summer that's been a perfect breeding ground. She adds, dengue fever is in places around the world where it has been in the past. Rich Thomason reporting.
0: Pope Leo has been diagnosed with lung cancer. The 71-year-old U.S.-born pontiff underwent surgery today to remove a growth from his lung. The Vatican says the surgery was successful and confirmed his diagnosis. Leo revealed plans for the surgery Sunday during his prayer at St. Peter's Square. He said it was detected at a very early stage. News and analysis at townhall.com. From Washington, I'm Keith Peters. Apple is shining another spotlight on new products. Mark Mayfield with details.
3: The tech giant will hold its Welcome Home event today. It's unclear what products will be showcased, but reports say we could see a new Apple TV as well as different models of the HomePod. It was just last month that Apple showcased an updated product line, including its first ever foldable iPhone. I'm Mark Mayfield.
0: Grocery store giant Kroger is planning to lay off 3,000 corporate employees over the next 3 years. 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

0: everybody. Welcome to the Todd Stearns Radio Extravaganza, your voice of truth and hope and, well, common sense in these very crazy, bizarre days. Good to have you with us today, everybody. Josh Jones is going to be along in just a little while. We're going to be talking Republican politics, midterm elections, and what the Republicans need to do to get out the vote. And I just want to ask you flat out, and we're going right to our phones, our phone calls. We've had a number of people holding over the break. Is there anything the Republicans can do to change your mind? If you have, some of you have just said, that's it, I'm done. But is there anything the Republicans could do that would change your mind and get you to vote in November? I'm curious to hear from you on that. 901-260-5926, our telephone number. That's 901-260-5926. Now, Chris Christie, Governor Krispy Kreme, doing his best to just take that knife and twist it again into the America First movement. Here is Krispy Kreme just the other day, cut 21.
1: Let's remember something about Kansas. They haven't elected a Democrat to the Senate since the early 1930s, but they've elected Democratic governors.
2: Currently now.
1: Yep, yes. They have one now, and they've had them before. But look, as a Republican, I sat here shaking my head at the political malpractice that was committed on this air with you by Tom Emmer. Here is the Republican argument for the last 3 weeks. It's okay to sell or to buy oil from a thug KGB dictator in Russia that will use it to kill free Ukrainians. The American people don't get the fact that the economy is great. And so when they have to pay, all they have to pay at the grocery store and at the gas station, they just don't get it. And by the way, it's okay to live stream a murder by the United States government executing on the death penalty. Those are our three closing arguments to try to maintain our majorities in the House and Senate. This is malpractice. And the fact Tom is smarter than that, he knows better than that. But what you heard throughout it is this absolute requirement that you must stand by everything Donald Trump says and does if you want to remain in leadership in the House or the Senate. And it is malpractice to good Republicans all across this country who care about the issues we care about. And then we have guys like Tom who know better on the air, on his knee in front of Donald Trump, as he is saying things like he said in the lead in here, that he can say the stupidest things in the world and people will believe him.
0: All right. And you see, that's what Trump is also fighting. You've got Senator John Cornyn writing in his new book, 30 Republican senators privately hate Donald Trump's guts. By the way, those people will know who those people are after the midterms, because they will publicly go after President Trump. You mark my words on that. All right. 901-260-5926. Want to go to the phones. Let's say hello to Ron in Georgia, listening to us on WDUN. Ron, I understand you've been working on a new acronym.
3: Yes, have several acronyms, but let me first say this is an exciting day. To be with God is the answer. But what I have is some acronyms that are address the strategy of what socialists are doing. They think of things, fake news, to say, and this puts it right in place. It's actually a new, old acronym, and that is the SS, Socialist Strategy.
0: Oh, yeah, I like that. Who would we call the SS? Would that be the socialists?
3: Yes, anytime they come on saying their rhetoric of what's going, you know, their attitude, the fake news. The other day they were saying Trump is a liar. What is he lying about? You know, they don't go into that. They just label, you know, the Democrats.
0: So give me an example, Ron. I like this idea, but I want to see in very practical terms how it would work out. So let's say I'm going off on Talafrico. And I'm like, you're not going to believe. So instead of saying, you're not going to believe what that socialist Talafrico said, I would say, you're not going to believe what that SS Talafrico is. Is that the correct usage?
3: There you go. That's it. That's it.
0: Voila.
3: You know, we have ICE. You know, to get rid of, you know, they want to get rid of ICE. This is a strategy. This is a strategy to explain where they're at. They sit around a table and try to decide how they can make something that is really great look bad.
0: Okay. You know, I like that. All right.
3: So the SS.
0: Ron, thank you for the acronym. We will deploy this occasionally during the show. Sort of, you know, we want to sprinkle it. It's sort of like a little cayenne pepper, right? You just want that little dab of spice. Let's go to Houston, Texas. Jess is on the line. Patriot Talk 920, our great affiliate. Jess, what is your question?
2: Good afternoon. I use the word Ackerman. I wasn't going to use it until that caller just came in, but I found out more information about Tallarico, what he was doing.
0: Oh, you know, Jess, this is, before you tell us, I mean, this has been a source of great controversy and intrigue. A lot of people trying to figure out where Tallarico was. Those, what, past, what, 12 days, 13 days? He was MIA.
2: I found out where he was at. He was in a hospital in Ohio having a procedure done called an adenectomy.
0: So, I'm sorry. So this is a, and this is, that's the clinical term, right? The adenectomy. Yes, that's.
2: Yes, sir.
0: Do we know if it was successful? Did it take?
2: No, it did not take. It did not.
0: That's unfortunate.
2: His blood type would not allow it.
0: You're trying to get a rise out of me today, Jess, aren't you?
2: God bless you, man. Keep up the good work.
0: Jess, before I let you go, I'm excited. You know, I'm coming to town next Tuesday, and we're going to be at Collector's Firearms. They say it's the best darn gun shop in the world. I mean, that's literally on the front of the building. Have you been over there?
2: Fantastic. It's fantastic. It really is.
0: Well, Jess, I want you to do me a favor. I want you to, if you're around on Tuesday, swing on by. I'd love to be able to shake your hand and say hello. We're going to be there from 4 to 7 o'clock, and they're going to have all sorts of great free stuff for us.
2: I will be there.
0: All right. Jess from Houston. Dylan, I think I'm the adenectomy.
4: Yeah, I got that, but I was way too late.
0: It's
4: yeah.
0: You figured it out.
4: I figured it out, all and right. Then I couldn't stop laughing.
0: Yeah, so he went over there, and, you know, before the procedure, hello, I'm James Tallarico. Yep. And then after the surgery, it should have been, hello, I'm James Tallarico. Didn't take.
4: No, it didn't work.
0: No, it
4: didn't
0: work. The
4: procedure didn't work.
0: That's unfortunate. That's sad. I mean, there's really nothing. I mean, look, there are a lot of medical procedures, and, I mean, people go through life, and it's tragic, really. I mean, we don't mock at all. It's just a terrible tragedy when something, you know, somebody is born without a without a part, and sometimes it happens.
4: This is true. I have no further comment.
0: No, but, you know, so we, you know, and thank God for these medicines where somebody who is suffering from that can, you know, and it's only one place. It's this little treatment center in the middle of Ohio. And they have a team of surgeons standing by to handle the adenectomies.
4: Best in the world, I've heard.
0: Mm-hmm. Yeah. You know, you don't go there for a boob job, you know, but, you know,
4: yeah,
0: there are other procedures.
4: They're specialists. They know what they're doing.
0: They do have another clinic in Mexico, south of the border.
4: Yeah.
0: So to say. We're in trouble.
4: I might get kicked off the air.
0: Yeah, I'm going to get a message from the lady in charge of the prayer request in my Sunday school class.
4: Several lists.
0: We got to add Starnes. Mm-hmm. He's talking dirty again. You know what I ought to do to retaliate? Just add, we need to pray for my friend James. He had an adenectomy.
4: You know someone's going to be in there.
0: Stop. That's terrible.
4: I hope it goes okay.
0: Anyway, wow. 901-260-5926, our telephone number. That's 901-260-5926. Oh, something happened yesterday. Dylan, so many crazy stories. did you, you know, Trump was in Youngstown, Ohio, which we have a huge listenership in Youngstown. And I wonder if any of our listeners actually went to the Trump rally. But there was like this ginormous person. And it was, it was a large human being. We think it was a woman. We're not sure. But this large Marge started like screaming and bellowing from her position in the stadium. And so then everybody's trying to get her to shut up. There's, you know, the police are rushing down, local citizens who are in the arena tried to stop her because I think she was thundering down the stairs and she was very gelatinous. Have you seen have you been to a church supper, Dylan, and they've always got the congealed salads, the jello salads?
4: Yes.
0: And they sort of jiggle like that?
4: Oh, yeah.
0: And it's hard to get a handle on that, right? It's hard. If the jello is jiggling, it's hard to get, you know, a good grip.
4: There's not a place to, yeah, there's not a strong place to grip.
0: No, because the guys were like, they were like trying to grab her belly and their hands were just getting sucked in, you know, to the fat.
4: Sounds like an evil monster.
0: It was not good. So anyway, all of this is going down, and she's fighting back, and so some guy punched her in the face as the cops were coming in and trying to get her the heck out of there. Trump is giving a play-by-play of all of this, and here is the president describing the situation, Cut 14.
5: Columbus should not be in Columbus, Ohio. Paid protest.
0: Trump is intrigued.
5: He's a paid protester. They're all paid.
0: He's a paid protester.
5: They get paid by the lefties in order to destroy our country. They're scum. But he's going back home to mom. Going back home to mom.
0: And then he sees him.
5: He's going back home to mom. Look at him. Look at him. Terrible. Don't we love law enforcement? Oh, he's got to go on a diet. He's a fat guy.
0: He's a fat guy.
5: Wow.
0: Wow.
5: Wow. Gotta go on a diet fast. We all do. No, they're paid protesters. That's a very low class protester. What he doesn't know is that his mother and father voted for me.
0: Why? I don't think Trump ever figured out that that may not be a guy. In fairness, the pronouns are a bit askew. We're not sure. But anyway, they got the protester out, and they asked if she had any last words, and she said, blank Trump, and then they took her. So anyway, there you go. Real quick, before we go to the phone, before we go to the break, let's go to Andre, listening to us, Memphis, Tennessee, KWAM, our flagship station. Andre, what's on your mind?
6: Todd, I'm ticked off.
0: Talk to me, Andre, talk to me.
6: We've had another thing of what I call MCS, not Memphis City School, but Memphis Clown Show.
0: Uh-oh.
6: At Mount Vernon this past week, Justin Pearson's mother went there and they had a just call it a rally, and she was using all kind of profanity, using profanity to the point that the preacher started using profanity. And when the preacher started using profanity, they had to shut the meeting down. And they said, we're going to set this, and they used the word, I'm not going to repeat it. I'm pissed off because I'm so sick of people talking about this black church stuff. I'm a pastor that happens to be black. That is no black church. That is no white church. There is no black man or white man in the Bible. And this comes straight from demonic ideology. And it's so sad that I grew up in the 60s where they did have black and white on the water fountain. We did have to go to the back of the restaurant. Those days are gone. Now we were fighting for the right to be judged by the content of our character, not the color of our skin. Now the content of our character doesn't matter, and all they talk about is the color of our skin. I am so sick of that thing called the black church.
0: How do we fix that? How do we fix that, Pastor Andre?
6: Expose it. Expose it. When I explain to my congregation, I'm not a black man. I'm Andre. You're not going to classify me with any kind of culture that you said I'm going to teach my child that they got a strike against them because they born with a certain skin color. You have Hispanic, Indians, and even Asians that have the same kind of skin color as people that proclaim to be black. Do they teach their children that? I am not going to sign on to it, and I'm going to expose it every chance I get. There's no Black History Month in the church. Ain't not Black History Month. What does that have to do with Jesus?
0: It's a great question, Pastor.
6: Well, one thing about it, I believe it with my heart because that's what God showed me in the Word. If you proclaim to be a Christian and you can't validate what you're saying or what you're living off the Word of God, you're worshiping a God, but it's not the God. Now I feel better.
0: Well, amen to that, Pastor. I'm glad you do feel better. But you know what? Your message needs to be heard, and it's an important message. And we have got to keep preaching that from our pulpits. Otherwise, nothing's going to change in Memphis or the rest of the country, for that matter.
6: Amen, my friend.
0: All right. Pastor Andre, good to hear you, sir, and thank you for calling in. Always wise words from the pastor. Got to take a break. 901-260-5926. 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

0: Dylan, I just got a text from Matt Velasquez. He's the owner of Patriot Talk 920 in Houston. I said, dude, what kind of prizes are we talking about here? You ready for this? The big prize. There are going to be lots of prizes. And by the way, for those of you just joining us, on Tuesday, I'm going to be speaking at Collectors Firearms in Houston, Texas. And the big prize here, the giveaway, we're going to be doing a book signing. Cannot wait to meet all of our Houston listeners. We need to have a massive turnout for this. But are you ready for the big prize, Dylan?
1: I'm ready.
0: A Walther 9mm handgun.
1: Oh, wow. That's pretty snazzy.
0: Mm-hmm.
1: That's nice.
0: That is very snazzy.
1: Yeah.
0: So not only that, so booze and guns and food. So maybe there's brisket. I don't know.
1: It's in Texas.
0: It's in Texas. Or a taco. I'll take a taco.
1: Yeah. You'll settle for whatever.
0: Tex-Mex. Hey, I'm a cheap date. I'm good.
1: You're bringing the Dr. Pepper, I heard.
0: Hey, look, I got to have a, yeah, I got, I'm not sure you want me after, you know, after a chug of, you know, Tennessee sipping whiskey, mm-hmm. I could be dancing on the tabletops. I'm just saying.
1: Yeah.
0: Show a little ankle and God knows what's going to happen.
1: Wow. They may give you the prize just because.
0: That escalated quickly. All that to say, you've got to love, this is a great looking gun shop. They call themselves the best darn gun shop in the world. So there you go. So that's Tuesday, 4 to 7, Collectors Firearms in Houston, Texas. You better grab a friend and come on down and say howdy. All right, we've got to take a break. We will be right back. 901-260-5926, our telephone number. Josh Jones coming up next.
2: With SRN News, I'm John Scott. Speaking at a rally in Wasilla, Alaska today, President Trump urged supporters to re-elect Republican Senator Dan Sullivan. The president joined at the rally by Sullivan and Congressman Nick Begich, who's also running for re-election. The president also set to visit Arizona, Montana, and Georgia later this week. Pope Leo XIV has lung cancer. The 71-year-old U.S.-born pontiff underwent surgery today to remove a growth from his lung. The Vatican said the surgery was successful and confirmed his diagnosis. Six Flags is closing several giant roller coasters at its amusement parks in the U.S. and Canada after a rider fell to his death on one. It happened at the Goliath roller coaster at Six Flags over Georgia on Monday. The man plunged to the ground, hitting multiple parts of that ride on the way down. This is SRN News.
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6: John Adams understood one incredibly important thing about America. America cannot endure and cannot forget that it requires freedom, endurance, and character to survive. While serving as president, Adams always remembered that America would not survive. It could not govern itself, control its own passion. Adams wrote, "Our Constitution was made only for a moral and religious people. It is wholly inadequate to the government of any other." Adams understood that self-government depended on much, much more than the document itself. It depended and was guided by faith, by virtue, by responsibility, and above all, by self-restraint. Because government can enforce laws, but it cannot create character. Our Constitution protects a free people, but our Constitution cannot create a moral people. It cannot create self-restraint. That's a
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11: 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This product is not intended to diagnose, treat, cure, or prevent any disease.
9: Well, we are still waiting on the announcement from the World Health Organization and from health officials here in the United States regarding the potential plague outbreak that came from a lab in Siberia, where two individuals now have died from a test tube that ended up breaking at a biolab that was focusing on what? Gain of function. Now, I don't know how many times this has to happen before humanity begins to have a conversation that we probably shouldn't have these labs in the first place, but here we are again, just a month away from election season. 2 years left into the Trump administration's term. In a fearmonger for the upcoming fall season with flu and respiratory illness season, along with the encouragement to get your next booster for the COVID-19 virus. I don't know about you, but it seems coincidental that everything seems to be happening the exact same way it happened the last time, and it's coming from a nation that we're an adversary with. And just like China, we're probably not going to find a whole lot of information about the spread of the virus or what the virus actually is until it's too late. So pull out the Lysol and the triple masking all over again, because it may just be the next order that we get from a World Health Organization. I'm Andy Hoosier with your reasonable minute of the day.
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0: All right, welcome back, ladies and gentlemen. Good to have you with us. This is the Todd Starnes Radio Show. Though it is a little busy, this coming weekend, I'll be back in Southern California, Anaheim. I'm the master of ceremonies for the Pacific Justice Institute Gala, and they raise a lot of money at this gala, and it all goes to defending people under attack for their religious beliefs. So we appreciate the great work that Pacific Justice Institute does. Always an honor to lend a helping hand. And, of course, Tuesday, be in Houston for our big event there at Collector's Firearms. And we're also getting ready to make an announcement about Gainesville, Georgia. So you folks listening to us on WDUN, you better get ready, because we're coming to town. Let's go to the Patriot Mobile Newsmaker line. Say hello to our good buddy. He's the chief political strategist for the Todd Starnes Show, Josh Jones. Josh, hope you're doing well.
14: I'm good, Todd. How are you?
0: Good, good, good. So you're not one of these guys freaking out right now. I mean, all the consultants are freaking out.
14: You're not wrong, especially if you're on Twitter right now. I mean, everybody, look, people that do this for a living, they're in the business. Once you get within 20 days of Election Day, everybody starts freaking out. So you're just going to keep your head down, do your job, and then, you know, let the chips fall where they may.
0: You know, the last time you were on, you were sounding the alarm bells. Are you still sounding the alarm bells?
14: Yeah, you should always run like you're 10 points down. And in some cases, these people are 10 points down, some of these Republican candidates across the country. So, look, you have to run like you're 10 points behind, even if you're projected that you're ahead, or, you know, if you think you're in a safe red seat. So, look, you're in the final stretch. You got to sprint to the finish. Then you can take a break.
0: All right, I'm calling you out, Josh Jones. You're a negative Nancy, Josh, a negative Nancy. I feel good about this. You know, we ought to place a wager. So if the Republicans, you know, get vaporized, then maybe we should have like a Chick-fil-A on the line or something.
14: Look, I mean, I think I'm on your side. I'm pretty optimistic. I think some of this polling that we've been seeing is, you know, is discounting a lot of Republican voters and not taking into account a couple of different factors. So I think Republicans are going to do a lot better on election night than a lot of people are giving credit for.
0: I don't know how they did this, but CNN went back. Since 1994, they did the research on this early generic congressional ballot that comes out in October of the election. Do you realize that 14 out of 16 times the polls underestimated Republican turnout?
14: I did not see that stat come out, but I'm not surprised by it, frankly.
0: No, it's, and again, I think a lot of this, and we had a caller earlier today who said that they think that it's really just about demoralizing Republican voters and trying to convince them that it's all hopeless. And I just can't tolerate that. I've got to speak out. I've got to say something about it.
14: You're right. Yeah. I mean, Republican voters, if they're discouraged and they don't show up to vote, then yeah, Democrats are for sure going to win. So there's definitely a motive, you know, for folks in the mainstream media, obviously on the Democratic side of the aisle, to try and, you know, make Republicans think, oh, there's no chance you're going to win, so you might as well stay home. That's not the case. A lot of these races are toss-ups. So if Republicans show up to vote, we'll win. It's just a matter of getting those voters to the poll.
0: Josh, here is Speaker Mike Johnson talking about the polling data. Cut 26, please.
15: I'm going to give you a shot here to respond to some political analysts who say the House is gone, that the Dems are definitely going to be in the majority. You disagree. You say that you can defy those odds. Here's, you have the floor. How so?
16: Yes. Thank you, Dana. Good to be with you. We're excited. I'm in Texas today. We'll do three events here, and then I'll head. I think I've got eight states this week. I've been doing this for almost 2 years, and I'm telling you, the polling is wrong. Now, you have a lot of polling organizations right now acknowledging that they're under-sampling Republicans because Republicans don't want to respond to polls anymore. So CNN did a story, Dana, just this week and acknowledged that Republicans have been underestimated in October polls 14 of the last 16 elections, going back to 1994. Don't buy it. I'm telling you, I'm on the ground in the swing districts. I am seeing huge energy in crowds. It feels like 2024 to me. That's not registering in the polls, and we're fired up.
0: What do you say to that, Josh?
14: Look, he's not wrong. You know, crediting to that, you know, research that CNN did, they often, pollsters underestimate Republicans every time. I mean, the biggest example of that, go back to 2016. Literally all of them thought Trump was going to lose, and then he wins in a landslide. So I think Mike Johnson could be right here. Look, he's on the road. He's on the ground. He's obviously more informed than I could be. So I'm optimistic, cautiously optimistic. The biggest thing is if you're a Republican, you have to get out and vote. You have to make your friends go vote, put a yard sign in your yard, make some phone calls, send texts. You got to do everything you can to get this across the finish line.
0: This is coming from Politico. Politico says Republican operatives say the entire midterm battlefield is inside 3 points. Democrats believe the polls are too rosy for them. One House Democrat says it's starting to feel overhyped. So there is that. And then there is this, Josh, and I want you to hear this audio. The vice president just landed in Tyler, Texas. He's out there campaigning today. I can't wait to hear you respond to this.
17: Now, before we get started, I love you too, sir. In a totally platonic way, to be clear. I'm the vice president, not James Tallarico.
0: But Josh, what the heck? I'm just wondering, because you work with a lot of candidates. If your candidate just goes AWOL for 12 days right before the election, what's going through your mind? What do you do as a political consultant?
14: Number one, panic. Because, like, you're in the final stretch. James Talarico or any other candidate, you know, that has similar situations like this, they go AWOL, it's not for no reason. And it's not for a simple cold or, you know, the flu or whatever it may be. That's a nice cover story, but it's not the truth. I mean, this is the final stretch of the campaign. You are not going to come off the campaign trail unless it's something absolutely serious and, like, you just physically can't be on the campaign trail. A cold doesn't do that to you.
0: No, I remember when I had heart surgery and I wanted to be able to broadcast, Dylan said I couldn't because of all the noise from the machines keeping me alive, but you know, I wanted to get back in the fight. So that's what really shocks me. Okay, great, you got the flu, you can still, you know, put out messages on social media, you can still be engaged.
14: You're right. Yeah, I mean, it's total hypocrisy coming from James Talarico and the Democrats here. If, like, to your point, even if, let's say it was the truth, I don't buy it, but let's say it's the truth, he has a cold or a flu, great. Well, you can still make videos, post on social media, respond to media requests, but you go dark for 12 days and you just show up out of nowhere and then people, you know, expect them to believe, oh, I was just going under the weather a month out from the election. I'm not buying it.
0: All right. Well, Josh, you sound chipper. I'm glad you're in a good mood. Look, stay positive. I think we're gonna pull this off.
14: I'm optimistic and I'm right there with you. I hope that we do it. But again, everybody has to get out and vote.
0: All right, our platonic friend Josh Jones. Josh, we love having you on the show. You do a great job for us.
14: Thanks, Todd. I appreciate it.
0: All right, there you go, Josh Jones in Virginia, big battleground state too. That would have been interesting, Dylan. But the problem is, you know, when you're in the, you know, when you're in ICU, they really don't want you broadcasting a national radio show. I didn't know that was like a thing.
1: Yeah, and the ironic part is you did ask for us to bring the equipment.
0: Oh yeah, and then but the problem was you would hear this in the background. It's like you sound Darth like Vader. Darth Vader. Yeah. It's like
1: Luke,
0: Dr. Vader to the ER, please, Dr. Vader.
1: Yeah, we don't want that on the air.
0: No, you don't want that. And the beeping and, you know.
1: There's lots of beeping.
0: Then, you know how it is. We get a libtard calls in and my blood pressure goes up and then the machines start beeping and, you know, code blue.
1: Yeah. It's not good all around.
0: No, it's not good. So we thought, you know, I don't want to expose our listeners to that.
1: So kind.
0: We do what we can. All right. Real quick, we got to go to Gary in Daytona Beach, Florida. Gary, it's getting too early in the week for me to start misspelling names like that.
18: I'm not worried about it a bit. It's so far a great show. Thanks for taking the call. Just wanted to emphasize that, you know, we're talking about the election, that part of the reason why, and I've the last 15 years pushed it in Florida here and in the county, is that I've heard so many people talk about, they look at ballots and they're not concerned with 80% of the ballot, you know, when you go into vote. Well, we're only concerned about some Senate races in Congress, the rest of it we forget about. Do not forget about judges. Do not forget about council people. Do not forget about district attorneys, sheriffs, and part of the secret sauce in Florida is, besides Governor DeSantis letting the sheriffs know they will follow ICE, they will follow federal law.
0: Yeah.
18: District attorneys, if they misbehave, legally misbehave, not just regular bad behavior on their part. When they legally misbehave or don't follow his directives, he puts the hammer right to them. So all the people out there voting, it's really important to look at all everything that you, what you covet, you better take care of.
0: Gary, it's a great point, and you're right. Every single vote matters. Every single race matters. I'll say this, today they just released our local Republican ballot. So it lists all the Republican candidates, and you can take it in with you so you know who to vote for. And Gary, I just vote straight Republican ticket. And I know people are like, well, what about the person? You know what? If there's an R behind their name, there's about a 99% chance they're not going to be a communist who wants to throw me in a gulag. So that's why I'm voting Republican. And shame on you if you're not. But yeah, that's, you're absolutely right. We've got to do that. And I know in the Memphis area that one of the suburban school districts, they have Republicans actually fighting and campaigning against a Republican nominee, a conservative Republican nominee for the school board. and instead they're backing an independent candidate. Folks, that's nonsense. If you're a Republican, if you're a Republican leader, if you belong to a Republican club, you back the Republican nominee. Unbelievable what people are doing. Gary, got to run. Thank you for that. Got to take a break. 901-260-5926. This is the Todd Stern Show.
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4: All right, yes, no, I'm going to weigh in on this, and I know a lot of our team members were asking about this big story that's causing consternation. So one of my favorite comedians, Shane Gillis, catching a little bit of heat. He was on Saturday Night Live. What is this? Oh, this past Saturday night. This is very recently. And his opening monologue, he made a joke that has now offended a bunch of women and men who are confused about their pronouns. And I want to, we're going to play the audio here. This is just a really a portion of his opening monologue, which I thought was pretty darn funny. Let's take a listen.
8: I try to go to a public gym. Going to the public gym as a fat guy, especially in New York, it's a nightmare, dude. Everyone's just the hottest gay guys you've ever seen. They're jacked and they look at me like, yeah, right. I know, dude. Also, I haven't been to the gym in so long, I didn't know women just dress like now. Look, I'm sorry. There's no other way to describe. I said, have you seen it? I've seen it. The shorts. Have you seen the shorts? Those neon, they're like the only, they're like artificial bait colored. The wrinkles go like around the cheeks and all combine at the butthole. And don't look. You're not allowed to look. For real, don't look, because they are filming. I'm in the background of like 10 TikToks right now. And all the equipment. I haven't been in the gym in so long. The equipment's changed. It's all like kettlebells and rubber bands and ropes. I'm not doing kettlebells fat publicly. I'd rather die.
4: All right. Well, there you go. So you said a word we're not allowed to say on the radio. But we can use the term, and we'll try to explain what he said by saying when you are, let's say you own a garden and you need to till the land, you use an instrument called a hoe.
15: It's biblical.
4: And it's also something you can purchase as Ace Hardware.
15: Yeah.
4: So
15: great tool.
4: Ace is the place for the helpful hardware man.
15: Wow.
4: So from the biblical context of the word hoe, it's an interesting point, because when you do go to the gym, the ladies are scantily clad. And that's why there was a lot of nervous laughter in the audience, because everybody knew that there was a nugget of truth in what he was saying, which was what made it funny. The funnier part about this, Dylan, is that he talked about how they were wearing the colors of like bait, like the fake bait.
15: Yeah.
4: Nobody knew. Nobody, you could tell there were not many people that were into fishing.
15: No.
4: In the audience.
15: No. I don't know. That's a funny joke to me. I don't go to the gym, but it's a funny joke.
4: Here's the thing. If you had a bunch of men that decided, you know what, because, and he's got a great point. The reason why the women dress like that, well, maybe we should ask the ladies. Ladies, what are somebody whispering?
15: No, I'm saying we should ask the ladies. Sorry.
4: So we should ask the ladies, why do you, why do you dress like gardening utensils at the gym? And it's a fair question, because if the men showed up wearing thongs and nothing else, all you know what would break loose.
15: Yeah.
4: And then people would be vomiting. There would be projectile vomiting as well as all you know what breaking loose.

0: say, and we'll say that for the next hour. It was a joke, people. And if you didn't like the joke, turn off the TV. I mean, it really is that simple. All right, got to take a break. 901-260-5926. This is the Todd Stern Show.
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8: 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Terrell Hills. 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We break it down faster. 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
9: News this hour from Town Hall. I'm John Scott. President Trump says no one has done more for Alaska than him. Speaking at a rally in Wasilla today, the president urging supporters to re-elect Republican Senator Dan Sullivan. The president joined at the rally by Sullivan and Congressman Nick Begich, who's also running for re-election. His visit comes with the midterms just 3 weeks away. The president also set to visit Arizona, Montana, and Georgia later this week. U.S. Ambassador to Greece, Kimberly Guilfoyle, announcing her resignation today. That's after the White House asked her to step down in the wake of revelations about her asking a donor for $100,000 to pay off her American Express bill.
10: Kimberly Guilfoyle making the announcement on her X page, thanking President Trump and saying serving as the U.S. ambassador to Greece has been the honor of a lifetime. She goes on to say, as for the recent allegations against me, these allegations are false, and I intend to vigorously defend my name, my reputation, and my integrity.
9: Correspondent Laura Winters. The Vatican says Pope Leo has been diagnosed with lung cancer. The 71-year-old U.S.-born pontiff underwent surgery today to remove a growth from his lung. The Vatican said the surgery was successful and confirmed his diagnosis. Leo revealed plans for that surgery Sunday during his prayer at St. Peter's Square.

0: Existing home sales rose unexpectedly during the month of September.
1: According to the National Association of Realtors, sales increased 1.5% last month to an annual rate of nearly 4 million units. Sales increased in the South and West, but declined in the Northeast as the Midwest held steady. However, the group's chief economist, Lawrence Yun, said August and September marked the two slowest months for home sales in all of 2026. Year over year, sales dropped 2.2% as mortgage rates continued their climb. Bob Agner reporting.
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4: 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Reuters Institute says we're now one of the top news brands in the nation. 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
0: A woman charged with killing her husband and son at a Pennsylvania resort. Authorities say 27-year-old Metallica Harrison fatally stabbed her husband and the 3-year-old son at the Great Wolf Lodge in Pocono Township on Monday. Harrison reportedly called 911 and said she needed help dying so she could join her husband and son. Grocery store giant Kroger planning to lay off 3,000 corporate employees over the next 3 years.
5: The company made the announcement Monday. In a memo to employees, Kroger said it must adapt to take advantage of technology. Last month, Kroger laid out its AI plans that said it will aim to improve the customer experience, make work easier for associates, and produce better business outcomes. The company employs around 409,000 workers. It has more than 2,700 stores across the nation under several brands, including Ralph's, Smith's, and Fred Meyer. I'm Matt Mattinson.
0: 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The recent search for a Saturday Night Live writer's missing sister reportedly focusing in the Joshua Tree area.
6: Christina Downer, the 38-year-old sister of writer Jimmy Fallon, was last heard from in December of 2025. She was last seen in Los Angeles' Koreatown neighborhood. Last April, Fallon said the LAPD told his family his sister is no longer alive, and the missing persons case had become a homicide investigation. Detectives with the LAPD's Robbery Homicide Division were part of last Friday's search at the Airbnb with assistance from the Los Angeles Fire Department. I'm Daniel Martindale.
0: In Washington, a repeat bank robber headed back to prison. 43-year-old Cameron Gott released from prison in July 2025 following a prior bank robbery conviction. 3 months later, he robbed the Cashmere Valley Bank in Wenatchee. Police recognized his distinctive face and neck tattoos. 4 days later, he went into another bank. Teller recognized him and police arrested him. More at townhall.com.
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0: Tennessee. It's Common Sense Conservative Commentary from Todd Starr.
1: Taxes, that's right. I love this American ride.
2: Well, hello, everybody. Welcome to the Todd Starr radio program. Great to have you with us today. Our telephone number, 901-260-5926. Again, that number, 901-260-5926. Well, there is a big concern as we move toward the midterm elections, and it has to do with election integrity. Of course, we know the Senate did not move forward. They did not advance President Trump's Save America Act. Therefore, we do not have, in many states, secure elections. Well, our next guest is very concerned about what's happening in New Jersey. I want to bring in the former mayor of Englewood Cliffs, New Jersey, who is now calling on the Justice Department to monitor the state's elections. Mario Kranjak joins us. Mario, an honor to have you with us today. Thank you for being here.
3: Thank you for having me, Todd, and I'm glad that you're taking time to address this very serious issue, and none of the media in New Jersey will do it, so we have to have people in Memphis do it for us. So I appreciate it.
2: Well, of course, and of course, we broadcast nationally, so we're on about 150 stations around the country, so I'm sure a lot of folks are very interested in what's happening here. So let's set the stage. You've sent a letter to the Justice Department. That is not something that you take lightly, so what concerns you?
3: Well, speaking from experience, we have seen firsthand in our local elections the number of irregular voter registrations, and we would always clean up those voting rolls when I ran for mayor, and I ran for two terms. But now we also have revelations that the motor voter laws that we had in place back in 2023, where they registered people to vote, at that time they registered non-citizens as well in 2023. They found out about it in 2024. This was the prior Governor Murphy's administration. And we as the public only found out about it in July of 2026. So, and every day there's new revelations about more unlawful voter registrations by non-citizens coming out. The Sherrill administration, who's our current governor, is pretending to be addressing the problem, but she's not. She absolutely is not addressing it properly, and so there's no confidence in the system, and we need federal monitorship to make things better and right.
2: Well, we know that there was a report, a few months back, that hundreds of non-citizens had been voting in New Jersey elections, and I think a lot of us at the time felt like that number was probably a lot higher, possibly thousands of illegals and non-citizens. What say you?
3: I agree. There's many more than they're telling us about right now. And, you know, a lot of our smaller municipal elections are won by a handful of votes one way or the other. And when you compound that throughout the state, you have a lot of people in office who should not be in office making decisions for the public and basically spending our taxpayer dollars willy-nilly. And really what it comes down to is the sanctuary laws in New Jersey and other states such as it, and cities as well, where basically it's all about money, control, and power, where they're taking money away from tax-paying citizens and handing it over to non-citizens whose vote they buy.
2: I think there have been one report, maybe 35,000 non-citizens on the voter rolls, regardless, even if there's just one. It's just simply unacceptable. And we have got to make sure that elections are safe and secure in this country. Mario, I'm curious, what is it that you want the Justice Department to do on Election Day?
3: Well, they should certainly help go through the voting rolls prior to the election day, and with our technology in place, they should be able to figure out who's a properly registered voter and who's not. But on election day, they should really poll watch and see who's showing up for the polls. I sat and poll watched as well, and I would encourage every American to do that. Go down to your local voting station and volunteer to poll watch, and you can see the shenanigans that go on from the Democratic Party in terms of who's coming in and how many times they're coming through.
2: All right. Well, Mario, I think it's a brilliant thing you did here. And Again, I think every state in the nation ought to follow your lead here and send a letter to the Justice Department. And quite frankly, I'd like to, I don't feel about this, I'd like to see ICE agents parked outside those voting ballot boxes.
3: Well, that's fine. They're free to go wherever they wish, and we thank them for their good service to the country.
2: All right. Well, Mario, thank you for joining us today. We appreciate you, and thank you for sending this letter to the Justice Department.
3: Thank you. Have a good afternoon.
2: All right. Well, there you go, ladies and gentlemen. Crazy stuff. But that's really where we are right now in America. And again, you have to blame the U.S. Senate. They have done diddly squat when it comes to protecting ballots and securing our elections. Unbelievable. All right. This segment of the Todd Stern Show brought to you by our friends at Newsmax. 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Reuters says we're one of the top news brands in the nation. 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
6: Dylan, are you a big amusement park guy?
7: I like Dollywood, and I have occasionally been to Universal Studios.
6: Have you been on this ride at Six Flags over Georgia? Called, what is it, the Ride to Hell or something? No, it's called Goliath.
7: Yes, I have, actually.
6: You've ridden Goliath?
7: Yeah, at Six Flags.
6: Yeah, it's like, what, 70 miles an hour? Is that how fast the roller coaster goes?
7: I heard that it's one of the tallest and fastest roller coasters to be on.
6: 200 feet tall, and the top speed is 70 miles an hour. Were you fearful of your life when I'm just curious about this accident in Atlanta at Six Flags.
7: Yeah, crazy stuff. I actually am fearful of my life, but I'm also scared of heights, so that may be it.
6: The roller coaster, what sort of, do they have like seat belts? How do they latch you guys in there?
7: With that kind of ride, I assume it's one of those like mechanical, like, you know, things that go over your shoulders. So everything is sort of supposed to be harnessed in like that.
6: Well, apparently it didn't happen.
7: Yeah.
6: So, but you've been on that ride.
7: Yeah, I have.
6: Wow. Is it, how terrifying?
7: Not anymore, by the way.
6: Is it terrifying?
7: It's pretty scary.
6: It looks scary.
7: Well, when you're going that fast, you just kind of have to hope that the machine works. Like at that point, there's nothing that you could have done.
6: Or death
7: gonna...
6: comes quickly.
7: Yeah, seriously.
6: I mean, jeez.
7: So, yeah.
6: So now we're getting some more details about what happened at Six Flags over Georgia. 42-year-old guy thrown from the roller coaster. The most disturbing part. You know the little pictures, the photographs that they just snap pictures of you?
7: Yes.
6: Like during it took pictures of him flying out of the roller coaster.
7: It's awful. It's actually so bad.
6: It's terrible.
7: Yeah. Not the worst. That probably is one of the worst ways to go. That's like not, yeah, that's terrifying.
6: The man's name, we have an identity now. His name is Hassan Jihad.
7: Really?
6: Mm-hmm.
7: Well, condolences to his family.
6: They were there. His son was next to him.
7: That's awful.
6: This is terrible. So the wife and the daughter were somewhere else in the park. The dad, Mr. Jihad, was on the roller coaster with his son. They call it Goliath. Police say that he struck several other patrons before falling beneath the roller coaster. And one eyewitness said the man, quote, the man started levitating in the air sideways. I guess that's how fast, you know, that thing goes.
7: Yeah. I mean, I'm wondering if it was like, if it's at the full speed, you know, that's a quick death, I think.
6: Another eyewitness telling CBS News in Atlanta, quote, I literally see this man coming straight up out of his seat, and it looked like he went forward in the car. A woman waiting in line also witnessed someone fly out of the coaster. Initially, she wasn't sure whether the object she saw was a person or something else. It was a person. According to People magazine, a witness said Mr. Jihad's son was seated beside him when he was ejected. As I mentioned, his wife and daughter reportedly elsewhere in the park and initially did not know what had happened. Mr. Jihad worked as an IT manager at Wesley International Academy, a school connected with the Atlanta Public Schools, and he previously worked as a technology teacher. They said he was a cherished member of the school community whose impact would be deeply missed. So now they're shutting down all of these roller coasters as a precaution. Nobody knows how all this happened. Major Crimes is now working with this Cobb County Police Department, and they're saying that they don't know if there was a problem with the restraint, if it malfunctioned, whether the passenger's position changed during the ride, and whether staff followed, you know, operating procedures. So, but nobody's been charged. In 2006, a man suffered a fatal heart attack while riding the same Goliath coaster. The circumstances were very different, though, from Monday's ejection. And earlier this month, Six Flags Magic Mountain said they were retiring their giant roller coaster, the X2, because of traumatic brain injuries.
7: Just as if you didn't need another reason to not go to Six Flags, here, this is one.
6: Good golly.
7: Six Flags is not fun anymore. It used to be fun. I used to go as a kid all the time. We went every single summer.
6: Well, normally, like, the mobs of thuglings will get you, but if, you know, if that doesn't work, well, you might get thrown out of a roller coaster.
7: Exactly. And I'm not trying to do that. I'm going to Dollywood. I trust their ride there.
6: Dollywood.
7: I do. I trust all of them.
6: So anyway, this reminds me of something that happened a couple of years ago with me, yours truly. So many of you know that I have had, 21 years ago, I had open heart surgery and I had a mechanical aortic valve installed, and the thing ticks like a clock. If it gets really quiet, you can actually hear it clicking. And it's a little disconcerting. But anyway, that's just setting up the story here. So I was giving a speech for, it was the Pacific Justice Institute Gala. And it was at the Disneyland Resort, the Grand Californian. A beautiful hotel, Bavarian in design. And as a way of saying thank you, they said, we thought, Mr. Starnes, you would love here are some free tickets to go to Disneyland. And at that point, I thought that was weird because only kids go to Disneyland. But then when I got there, I realized kids don't go to Disneyland. Only adults go to Disneyland. So it was like Halloween night. Everybody was dressed up in the costumes and the whatnot. And it was cold. I remember that it was very cold. Dalton Glasscock, the CEO of my company, was there and said, oh, you're going to go on a ride. Let's go on one of the rides. And I said, I can't do that because I have this heart condition, and they have a rule, right? They say you have to be a certain height, and then you can't have, like, you can't be pregnant or have a heart problem. And we ended up at this ride, which was basically a hewed out log, and there was water, and they shoot you straight up into the air, and then down this, like, raging whitewater river. And it's aggressive. It's like a log flume or something. So it was dark and it was cold and it was rainy and windy. And I get on this and there's a sign there. And it said, if you've got, you know, if you're pregnant or you got a heart problem, you cannot ride this ride. So Dalton says, don't pay any attention to that. There's, you know, wow, you're healthy. So we get
7: bad
6: on
7: start, by the way.
6: We get on board. And I'll never forget this. There's this noise as we're going up, you know, it's like click, click, click, click, click, click, you know, right up. You're like almost on a straight incline. And Dalton said, what is that noise? And I said, that is my heart valve. And it was so loud, you could hear it clicking over the click of the actual ride.
7: No way.
6: So we hit the top, and on the way down, I was pale as a ghost, and there's a photograph. They took one of the photos.
7: Yeah.
6: They took one of the photos, and I felt like, geez, Lou, I'm having a fatal heart attack on the log ride at Disneyland. That's going to be a horrible obit.
7: Yeah, it would be. That would be terrible to go.
6: Oh, my. Well, go, right?
7: On the log ride.
6: You got Donald Duck and Goofy giving me mouth to mouth, for God's sakes, or the Chippendales people.
7: Oh, you don't want that to happen.
6: No, those two rodents.
7: They're weird.
6: What are they again? They're
7: chipmunks.
6: Squirrels. I keep thinking they're squirrels.
7: It's in the family.
6: Okay.
7: So yeah, you don't want to die on a log ride, Tom.
6: No,
7: that's
6: so
7: not the right.
6: Yeah. So all that to say, if you got a heart condition, you need to stay away from those rides.
7: Yeah. And, you know, they're getting faster. They're not getting slower. The more rides that come out and they make them, they're like, this is the new, tallest, fastest ride.
6: I just don't understand why people, you know, it's, again, why would you go skydiving?
7: Right.
6: There's a reason why God made airplanes, so you didn't have to jump out of them.
7: Exactly. There's a reason why they don't put parachutes in airplanes, too.
6: Did you see the video of the, speaking of the zoo, the guy jumps into the tiger enclosure?
7: Awful. Yeah. What an idiot.
6: I just don't get that. Do we?
7: People are feeling bad for the tiger, too.
6: You know what? I do too. I felt bad about thinking that way. But what does the tiger know? He's a tiger.
7: Yeah. He sees lunch.
6: That's exactly. And you know they haven't been feeding him red meat.
7: No.
6: Right? So this was like a new experience. It would be like a kid getting his first hamburger at McDonald's.
7: Yeah. That's it. That's it. The video is terrible, by the way. Don't watch the video. But yeah.
6: My question is, God forbid you end up in that situation. I mean, is there a way to even remotely fight back against the tiger? What do you do?
7: There has to be. There's like three rules for bears. Are there any rules for the tiger? Or you're just cooked. You're done.
6: I think you're done.
7: Yeah, I haven't heard any rules for the cat family. It's all just the bears.
6: So I was concerned because in a lot of these cases, oh, remember the, was it the bison or whatever? Was it the moose? That attacked the grandpa over in
7: the bison.
6: The bison. Did they put that bison down?
7: I don't know.
6: You see, something tells me they did, but my whole thing is, are they the tiger? Because the tiger was just doing what a tiger does.
7: Apparently they're not. So they're going to keep him alive. They're, you know, cause he was just doing what he did. And that's, and like you said, he's in his, you know, place. He's in his habitat. You're not supposed to go there for a reason.
6: This is why I don't go into the ocean, because the sharks live there. That's their home.
7: They're not caged in either. They're free roaming.
6: That's right. And when the shark is hungry and you're in the shark's home, he's going to eat you.
7: Yeah.
6: And that's the way that works.
7: We like the indoors here.
6: That's right.
7: Hot Starts Radio Palatial Studio.
6: That's right. And God forbid, you know, a tiger comes in here, it's going to get shot.
7: Exactly.
6: Because we're defending our home.
7: Yeah. They don't have the Second Amendment in the tiger family.
6: No, they don't. They have the second paw.
7: Yeah.
6: Or claw in this case.
7: Yeah.
6: I mean, that was brutal. So anyway, I'm just curious if the guy was just slapped crazy, if he went mental or what. I don't know. But that was just insane. And I'm glad they're not killing the tiger, because the tiger did nothing wrong here. The tiger did everything the tiger is supposed to do. It's a red-blooded American tiger. And when they want a hamburger, they're getting a hamburger. So there you go. All right. I've got to take a quick break here, folks. 901-260-5926. Did the tiger do the right thing? The tiger was just hungry. It wanted a snack. Let's go to break.

0: With SRN News, I'm John Scott. President Trump in Alaska today to boost Republican candidates with the midterms 3 weeks away. The president joined by Republican Senator Dan Sullivan and Congressman Nick Begich at a rally in Wasilla. Kimberly Guilfoyle leaving her post as U.S. ambassador to Greece following misconduct allegations. The ex-fiance of Donald Trump Jr. also denied accusations that she asked a businessman to pay off her $100,000 credit card debt in exchange for access to the administration. Existing home sales rose unexpectedly in September, according to the National Association of Realtors. Sales increased 1.5% last month. The man found guilty of murdering Tupac Shakur sentenced to 40 years to life in prison. Dwayne Davis learned his fate in a Las Vegas courtroom today. This is SRN News.
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2: John Adams understood one incredibly important thing about America. America cannot endure and cannot forget that it requires freedom, endurance, and character to survive. While serving as president, Adams always remembered that America would not survive. It could not govern itself, control its own passions. Adams wrote, "Our Constitution was made only for a moral and religious people. It is wholly inadequate to the government of any other." Adams understood that self-government depended on much, much more than the document itself. It depended and was guided by faith, by virtue, by responsibility, and above all, by self-restraint. Because government can enforce laws, but it cannot create character. Our Constitution protects a free people, but our Constitution cannot create a moral people. It cannot create self-restraint. 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
0: 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Also, Christmas is right around the corner, and we want to make sure that you get a copy of my brand new book called The Golden Age, How Trump Saved America. It's available at your favorite bookstore, Amazon, Barnes & Noble, wherever you get your books. And we want you to get a copy of that for that special someone in your life. All right, let's go to Ocala, Florida. WOCA, our great affiliate there, Richard, wants to weigh in on the tiger story. Right, Richard, are you pro-human or pro-tiger in this particular incident?
8: Well, the human made a, sound like he made a terrific mistake. He brought it on himself, so you feel sorry for the human, but you can't blame the tiger. But in answer to your question about has it ever, anybody attacked a tiger before, we do have a written record. Can I read it to you? Just take a couple seconds.
0: Well, yeah, if it's a couple of seconds, okay.
8: And David said unto Saul, thy servant kept his father's sheep, and there come a lion and a bear, and took a lamb out of the flock. And I went after him and smote him and delivered it out of his mouth. And when he arose against me, I caught him by his beard and smote him and slew him. Thy servant slew both the lion and the bear, and this uncircumcised Philistine shall be as one of them, seeing he hath defiled the armies of the living God. So David slew a lion and a bear, and then we have a written record of that.
0: Mm. Well, it's a good point. I didn't even really think about it like that. But so you grab the fur and you fight for your life. I guess that's the lesson here.
8: I guess it is. Yes, sir.
0: All right. Well, Richard, thank you for some context there. Dylan, I asked ChatGPT, can a human defeat a tiger?
9: Yep.
0: The answer is yes, but it would be extremely difficult, especially if you're unarmed.
9: Is that like without an arm, or is that because he took your arm? Sorry, that joke was just bad joke. He's unarmed.
0: That's terrible.
9: He can't beat the tiger.
0: He's legless.
9: Yeah. I have always wondered if you could beat a tiger, and I'm glad that I know now.
0: Armless, legless. His name is Matt. Stop.
9: Because you can't beat a polar bear. There's like all the rules for
0: a
9: the bear.
0: Polar bear?
9: You know?
0: Yeah, they're drinking a Coca-Cola, so mm-hmm. you can, I mean, that would be distracting. So if the polar bear is drinking the Coke.
9: Yeah. You're probably okay.
0: Make a run for it. You know what? If you, as long as you can outrun the penguins, I guess you're okay.
9: Yeah.
0: I don't know. According to ChatGPT, a full-grown tiger can weigh up to 600 pounds, move faster than a human, and kill with a single powerful bite to the neck. So here's what they tell you to do. Number one, do not run. Oh, I'm running. But number two, I'm dead. I'm dead at number one. Number two, face the tiger.
9: Wow.
0: Avoid turning your back. Keep it in view without aggressively staring it down. Number three, back away slowly. Give the animal room to retreat. Number four, make yourself look larger. She said, this is where Krispy Kreme comes in handy.
9: Yeah.
0: Because you
9: might
0: look
9: do
0: large.
9: Okay.
0: Yeah. I mean, the guy, you know, if you're a tiger thinking, uh-oh, elephant. No, I'm not insulted. No, don't read me the wrong way. I'm just saying that, you know.
9: It's an advantage.
0: Yeah, Chris Christie's a well-rounded man. Big boned. Number five, put something between you and the tiger. Well, yeah, another human who is somewhat slower than you. Now, here we go. If the tiger actually attacks, I'm fascinated by this. At that point, fight back rather than play dead. Use a backpack, heavy branch, a chair. This is why you need, like, I don't know, power tools.
9: You at all times.
0: A
9: you just
0: lug
9: need
0: wrench.
9: To carry it in your pocket.
0: Just a lug wrench. Put it in the back pocket.
9: Just in case.
0: Might be uncomfortable, but it might save your life. You got to protect your head, throat, and neck. And if you're knocked down, curl inward to protect vital areas while trying to defend yourself. Gentlemen, you know what we're talking about here.
9: Mm.
10: If there's an opportunity, strike at vulnerable areas such as the eyes or nose. You see, that's what I was wondering. It seems to me, at that point, you're punching the tiger in the eyeball.
9: Yeah.
10: Or just slug it right in the nose.
9: Did you beat a blind tiger? That's the question here.
10: Mm-hmm.
9: Once you got the eyes, is it still fighting you, or is it fighting itself?
10: I don't know. Do the senses are like, do all of a sudden, does it have the enhanced
9: Daredevil
10: sense of smell?
9: Yeah. Well,
10: it can
9: I think it
10: you
9: has
10: out
9: that anyway.
10: Could a very strong man defeat a tiger barehanded? It says realistically, no. Golly, it's hopeless. Even an exceptionally strong, trained fighter. By the way, we had a candidate come in today for a pre-taped interview. Her, I thought it was the comms guy, and it turns out to be her bodyguard, who is literally 8 feet tall,
9: yeah,
10: and has muscles the size of, like, he could bench press all of us.
9: He could beat the tiger, probably.
10: I would bet for him.
9: Yeah.
10: So there you go.
9: This guy, by the way, that got killed by the tiger, he was very small. He had no chance.
10: No. Tiny. That's why you got to go poke the eyes.
9: Yeah.
10: You've got to cause some damage.
9: I think the lesson here is just don't jump into a tiger, cage.
10: That too. Or just don't go to the zoo anymore.
9: Yeah.
10: I'm just saying, but anyway, now that's that. 901-260-5926, our telephone number. That's 901-260-5926. So Sunday, we debuted the one-hour book special on C-SPAN. And yesterday, we played you some snippets of that interview. It was conducted at the Spiritual Leadership Conference at Lancaster Baptist in California. Dr. Paul Chappell was the questioner. Wonderful conversation, and we promised you we would bring you more of that conversation as we talked about the golden age, how Trump saved America. Let's take a listen.
11: Well, I want to speak for a moment about some things you talk about in the book, and that would be some of the threats that we're facing. You mentioned socialism, and to whatever extent President Trump has paused and pumped the brakes on that, we see some mounting pressure right now in our country towards that, which is in many ways one step away from communism. And I'm sure that concerns you, but what are some other threats that you are seeing on our country right now?
12: Well, there's been a lot of data, and I've been following this data for a long time. I am a constitutionalist, and I believe that you have a right to say what you want to say. That's what it means to be an American, have freedom of speech, freedom of religion, freedom of association. And it troubles me when people are coming after those freedoms. For me, back in 2015, I started monitoring the attacks on free speech. Pew Research did a study, and about 40% of millennials at the time believe there should be limitations placed on free speech. Now, there's a new study out, and a majority of young Americans believe that it's okay to use violence, right, to shut down speech you disagree with. 33% of registered Democrats believe that that they would be okay if somebody were to assassinate President Trump. Right. Another majority of those Democrats believe that, it'd be okay. If he dies in his sleep, we're good with that. Mm-hmm. So that's troubling, that now it's not so much a matter of canceling someone, but killing someone because you simply disagree with their political beliefs.
11: Right.
12: And then I think through that lens, you understand what happened at Utah Valley University with Charlie Kirk. It's a very dark and dangerous time. So that's one big issue. The other, I think, is the two-pronged rise of political Islam, as well as the rise of socialism. And I think that's really because of the dumbing down of our nation's education system. A lot of young people just don't truly understand what socialism is. They don't understand that it has never worked,
11: right,
12: wherever it's been implemented. And they also don't understand that communism especially has resulted in the slaughter of millions of people around the globe. And that's a result of an education system that is not educating our young people. They're indoctrinating them with this radical anti-America propaganda.
11: Well, I can can tell you, because we have some folks from Venezuela in our church as an illustration of that, that one of the things that Trump has done well is to get Maduro out of power there. And as the free market is taking effect again in Venezuela, people are having freedom to just go out in the public and shop and so forth. And some of those very people have said to me, the last thing we want in America is socialism. And so we're thankful for things like that that we've seen. But we certainly don't want to see the encroachment of those philosophies here.
12: No, we don't. And if we do not, you know, get out and engage the political process, you know, and when I say we, I mean especially Christians, then we're going to be responsible for that happening.
11: That's right.
12: And that's really why I wanted the book to come out before the midterm elections, so that people could really start having these conversations in their homes, in their communities, and in their churches.
11: Yes, and I think that there are some issues with gas prices and things like that are talked about, but I think some of the other side issues of what their vision for America is are much more difficult to bear. And so yeah. I hope that the book gets wide circulation, that folks begin to be more educated on the issues. One of the things you talk about as a positive issue is what's happening with Generation Z. And I'd like you to define that generation and talk about how they're much more conventional maybe than some others close to their age.
12: Well, Pastor, I'm a Gen Xer, so the coolest and sturdiest of the generations.
11: Okay.
12: Back when we were growing up, we didn't have seatbelts. You know, they just threw us in the back of the station wagon and held on for dear life. And we had the playgrounds. We had rusty merry-go-rounds, you know, where you know, we didn't have tetanus shots. We didn't need them because we're Gen Xers. Remember the slides? I don't know if you remember the aluminum slides that were like 350 degrees in the summertime. Oh, those were the good old days. Yeah. But Gen Z is, you know, it's an interesting generation, and they're really being put upon. A lot of conservatives, you know, they don't appreciate what Gen Z brings to the table. You know, they love America. I think they've seen what's happened through the millennials, and many of their older brothers and sisters don't have jobs. They're saddled with debt, and they don't want that. You know, they want something else. But I also think this generation is looking for something much deeper in life. They're looking for meaning, and we have seen the surveys where young people are flooding back to the churches. I know here at the conference we were talking about a survey where many young people are purchasing Bibles.
11: Yes.
12: You know, they're looking for substance. They're not looking for, you know, 5-point, you know, sermon messages and an American Idol cover band, right? They really want depth in their lives. And so there was a survey done where this generation may very well become the most conservative generation since the World War II generation. And that tells me there's hope for the country, that there are young people that are willing to stand up and say, we love America and we want to defend freedom.
11: You know, there are a lot of pastors, and of course, I've pastored this church as we've celebrated this week, 40 years, the same church, and I know lots of pastors across the country, and there are some pastors on the maybe more left-leaning or woke side of things who have just kind of advocated either A, being completely out of this conversation, or B, they've some of them taken a stance even against Donald Trump. And I often ask them, have you stopped to consider the option? And you know, they may not like something about his personality, but when you see so-called clergy that are literally preaching for transgenderism or for the mutilation of children in surgeries and so forth, I honestly see this as a spiritual warfare. And I'm not saying that Donald Trump is our champion in that warfare. I'm just saying that sometimes you have good, better, and best. And I certainly want to find someone that's at least aligned with some biblical principles and be grateful for that. And I think that Gen Z is sorting some of that out, not because they're so political, but I think through Charlie Kirk's passing and martyrdom, and through the own curiosity that's in their heart, their values are changing, and I think their view, I think historically, when the books are written, the view of Donald Trump will be more favorable over time by these types of people.
12: No, I think you're right about that, and I interviewed a young man in the book. He's a history teacher, at a Christian school in Nashville, and he actually graduated from West Coast Baptist College. And it was a fascinating conversation. He said the one of the biggest problems facing America is a civics illiteracy issue,
11: yes,
12: where kids are just not learning about American history, about how our government works. And we've really got to get back to the basics. You know, I write in the book about how dangerous our education system is. And it's not just public schools. I think a lot of private schools and some Christian schools are just as dangerous because they're intentionally dumbing down our country.
11: Right.
12: And the reason they're doing that is very easy. Again, going back to socialism, it's easy to control a stupid population. And that's really where we're heading right now. And that's what really concerns me.
11: Yeah.
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All right, welcome back, everybody. It's the Todd Stearns Radio Show. Well, the squad members are up in arms over the Ilhan Omar raid. By the way, Judge Jeanine Pirro now confirming that there is a lot more to this story than just an immigration issue. People are really upset about this. Look, here's my take on it. First of all, nobody's above the law, right? I mean, that's what the Democrats always tell us. Nobody is above the law. And the other part of this, and I know President Trump says he's had absolutely nothing to do with that, and I do believe him. But let me just say this as we wrap up our broadcast day together. Do you really think that Donald J. Trump was going to just turn a blind eye when Joe Biden sent FBI agents down to Mar-a-Lago to raid his teenage son's bedroom? Do you really think that Donald J. Trump was just going to turn a blind eye when the FBI agents rummaged through Melania Trump's lady things? You really think that Trump was just going to let that one pass? Oh, I don't think so. Ladies and gentlemen, you never tug on Superman's cape and you never poke the bear. And that's what happened. I believe part of that is what happened here. So anyway, we'll see how all this plays out. Ilhan Omar might want to go ahead and start packing her bags to Somalia. And I don't know, maybe she'll have a career in politics there in Somalia. You just never know. Just a couple of reminders. Tuesday, those of you in the Houston area, we're going to be very excited about our event, 4 o'clock to 7 o'clock. It's going to be a lot of fun. Patriot Talk 920. Go to their website.

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5: News this hour from Town Hall. I'm John Scott. In Wasilla, Alaska, President Trump tells the crowd at a rally, if Democrats are successful in the midterms, Alaska will be doomed.
6: Because they will destroy everything that we've built. We've built something in Alaska as an example that's nobody's ever seen anything like it. They will destroy it. They will terminate it. They'll terminate all the jobs, all the oil deals, all the everything that we've made. We've done things. I've done more for this state than any other state in the union.
5: The president joined by Republican Senator Dan Sullivan and Congressman Nick Begich at the rally. Pope Leo XIV recovering at a Rome hospital after the Vatican confirmed he has lung cancer.
7: The Vatican says Tuesday's surgery lasted 90 minutes, was successful, no complications. It involved removing a lower lobe from the pontiff's right lung after a biopsy on a nodule tested positive for adenocarcinoma. The American-born pontiff, who's 71, told a crowd in St. Peter's Square Sunday that doctors advised him to have it removed and said it was detected at a very early stage and was well contained. It's unclear at this point whether Pope Leo will undergo further treatment. I'm Sarah Lee Kessler.
5: The United States is experiencing the worst dengue fever outbreak in nearly a century. Scott Pringle has details.
8: Beth McGraw is a professor of biology at Penn State, and she says the mosquito-borne disease is thriving the long, wet summer. She adds dengue fever is in places around the world where it has not been in the past.
9: And this has to do with the changing distributions of the mosquitoes. So Aedes albopictus and Aedes aegypti, the two main vectors, are increasingly moving northward. So we used to see them only in the tropics, but with climate change, we're seeing them in the southern U.S. more and more.
8: CDC data shows there's been more than 2,200 dengue fever cases this year in the U.S., with about a quarter of the cases in Florida. I'm Scott Pringle.
5: More on these stories from townhall.com.
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0: Street closed in the red Tuesday as chip stocks slid and investors weighed mixed quarterly results from major banks.
1: Stocks turned lower in late trading with J.P. Morgan Chase, Wells Fargo, and Citigroup among the big banks reporting third quarter results. The tech sector came under pressure with Western Digital, Micron, and Seagate Technology among the losers. At the closing bell, the Dow Jones Industrial Average fell 180 points to 51,670. The S&P 500 lost about 2 points to 7,800. And the NASDAQ fell 41 points to 27,204. With your market recap, I'm Sarah Lee Kessler.
0: It's become a really big deal. Americans will be spending an estimated $13.5 billion celebrating Halloween this year. That's according to the National Retail Federation. News and analysis at townhall.com. Virginians who woke up early this morning got a surprise show in the sky. Bob Agnew reports.
2: A pre-dawn SpaceX rocket launch from Florida created what some have described as a space jellyfish visible across the state. The dazzling effect happened when expanding exhaust from the Falcon 9 caught the early morning sunlight high above the dark atmosphere. The rocket was on its way to the International Space Station with more than 6,000 pounds of cargo. Bob Agnew reporting.
0: And authorities have shut down a portion of coastline at a beach in Orange County after a large great white shark was spotted. The lifeguards say they spotted a 10 to 12 foot great white shark at Huntington Beach. The closure is expected to remain in place until Wednesday afternoon. The sighting comes as unusually warm ocean temperatures linked to El Nino have brought other marine life to Southern California, including hammerhead and whale sharks. More on these stories at townhall.com.
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10: And Greg in Dallas, where in the world am I today?
11: I'm doing pretty good, man. I'd assume you're at the home studio, the ranch.
10: We are back at the ranch. We're at the Patriot Mobile Ranch. We're here in the CZ Studios. Patriot Mobile, Mike, lit up for you. I have a ranch. And
11: you
10: I was supposed
11: ranch?
10: To be, Andy Hoosier, the voice of Lathan. We can't leave him. Let me tell you how bad it was. I showed up for my haircut appointment today at 11 o'clock this morning when they told me, you don't have an appointment today. I said, well, I just got a text message from you. She said, show it to me. I showed it to her. She goes, read it again. I looked at it. It said Wednesday. I said, isn't today Wednesday? I thought yesterday was Tuesday because I usually travel on Sundays, and I was traveling on it was a mess. And they didn't even give me a dollar off. But I will be there tomorrow at 11 o'clock. Been all over the place. The Car Rod of Iron Festival was great. We're back on video for you guys. Greg, do that spiel there, and then we're going to get cracking with Lee the Gunwriter Williams. A lot to talk about. Georgia Attorney General. I've been sitting on this one since last week because I could not remain FCC friendly, and I'm, Greg, just stay on the switch.
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10: That'll do it. Lee the Gunwriter Williams, welcome in, my brother. How are you today, my friend?
7: I'm doing well, man. How are you? You're the busy one.
10: I'm going to leave Friday for Savannah, Saturday from Savannah to Phoenix, Phoenix back home Sunday to do the show, Tuesday to L.A. Good heavens. Where in the world is Mark today? Anyway, it's all good because it's all fun stuff. Lee the Gunwriter Williams, I've got a letter from Attorney General Christopher Carr, the state of Georgia. Now, I'm going to take a few minutes to read this, all right? We've been waiting for guidance here since the feds said we are not going to enforce the NFA.
7: Yeah, you're one of those poor states that didn't get everything right away. Go ahead.
10: Okay, Mr. Florida had to catch up to Georgia over 10 years. Finally got constitutional carry. Guys, I want you to pay careful attention. Lee is right. How free is Georgia? Georgia's a free state. How free is it? Becomes the question. This is why when we have lawsuits ongoing in the state of Florida today by nearly a dozen at this point, Lee, continuing to fight for our rights, Georgia's now embroiled in this mess because we're one of those 16 states, or is it 19 states? Forgive me, it's one of the two, that have a provision where, yes, you can have suppressors and SBRs and short barrel shotguns and all that fun stuff as long as you comply with the NFA, which was in place for 92 years.
7: It's 14 because Mississippi dropped out.
10: Okay, so Mississippi dropped states. Out. So there we go. So there we have it. Whatever that number is, we're one of them caught. North Carolina's another one. Pennsylvania's another. There are a few of them out there. So the NFA is non-existent. We've been waiting for Carr. Now, ladies and gentlemen, Thursday and Friday, we had technical issues in the studio, that being no electricity for many hours, requiring us to run encores those 2 days. And, of course, I had to travel, so that kind of messed up the video and everything for Sunday. So we haven't been able to talk about this. I didn't discuss it on Sunday's MonsterCast because I was not going to be able to contain myself. And because of where we were and who we had with us in studio, it just wasn't the right time to bring it up. Now is the right time to bring it up. Lee, I may take us to the break with this, but boy, is this going to give us something to chew on before we go into your infuriating story. Did OpenAI cave because of Every Town for Gun Safety? And then I'm going to tell you about a conversation I had with Mr. Gottlieb about that and what we might be able to do about it. Lee is unaware of. I'll tell you the answer to that. Now, Representative Clyde wrote a letter to the Attorney General. Of course, he's from Georgia, saying, look, you need to clarify this. Okay? Georgians are being denied. Keep in mind, Georgia was a plaintiff in this case, ladies and gentlemen. Dear Representative Clyde, it's true. Dear Representative Clyde, I appreciate your outreach and that of your congressional colleagues regarding Georgia's historic victory in Silencer Shop Foundation v. ATF. As your letter recounts, Georgia and other states, along with private plaintiffs, prevailed in litigation challenging provisions of the National Firearms Act, including burdensome registration requirements on silencers, short-barreled rifles, short-barreled shotguns, and other firearms. Those provisions were once defended under Congress's taxing power, but Congress eliminated the underlying taxes in the One Big Beautiful Bill Act. Now, I'm going to stop right here and go, I'm pretty sure Clyde's aware of this, you toothy, long-winded, okay? This is where we get very FCC-unfriendly here. Georgia argued, and the United States District Court for the Northern District of Texas agreed, that the challenged NFA provisions are no longer constitutionally defensible as a result. I'm pretty sure, yet again, Clyde is aware of this. At the outset, I should make clear that ultimately, legislative changes may be necessary to resolve your concerns and those of all Georgians who wish to purchase and possess these products in our state. concerns my office shares. To that end, I recently joined a coalition of 20 state attorneys general urging that Speaker Johnson and congressional leadership to repeal the challenged NFA provisions altogether. Okay, so he's expecting Congress do nothing?
7: Yeah.
10: Before, okay, this is so hard to get through. It's so hard. And of course, during its upcoming session, Georgia's General Assembly can amend the possession restriction or its exceptions to provide clarity to individuals and prosecutors alike. Georgia's upcoming session begins in January, runs through March, folks, and we have a gubernatorial election coming up in November. There's that. We are extremely proud of the result obtained in court. However, as you note, the district court's injunction, which bars the federal government from enforcing those provisions against the plaintiffs and their agents, which is Georgia and me and everybody else involved, ladies and gentlemen, okay, and their agents, employees, and customers, leaves some serious compliance questions for individual Georgians. Most notably, a Georgia statute generally prohibits possession of silencers and certain other firearms unless a person is authorized to possess them because he has registered them in accordance with the dictates of the National Firearms Act, which, mind you, ladies and gentlemen, is no longer being enforced. And Georgia was a plaintiff in this case. You requested guidance from our office regarding the interaction between this provision and silencer shop. We take those concerns seriously, and we share your interest in clarifying the law for all Georgians. Now, first, let me say this. What we've heard so far is a whole big fat nothing burger from Attorney General Carr. Everything he's mentioning is everything we already know, we've already talked about, and everything Conyers already knows. As a legal matter, the district court's injunction in silencer shop binds only the federal government, not state or local officials, and its constitutional reasoning does not bind any other state or federal court. However, my office is committed to acting consistently with the constitutional victory we helped secure. As our litigating position in silencer shop confirms, we agree with the district court that the challenged NFA provisions are unconstitutional, and we interpret the statutory language allowing possession of covered weapons that are registered in accordance with the dictates of the National Firearms Act to apply to persons covered by the silencer shop injunction. In short, the district court's injunction properly construes the NFA's dictates as restrained by the United States Constitution, the supreme law of the land. In all aspects of our work, this office will act in accordance with the silencer shop injunction. Do you sense a huge butt coming here?
7: Yeah. Keep going.
10: Well, he's on pins and needles here. While I can provide clarity regarding our office's legal position, I do not speak for the 50 DAs across the state of Georgia who wield independent prosecutorial authority under our state constitution. This office does not control their prosecutorial decisions, nor does our interpretation of the silencer shop injunction or OCGA 1611-124, which is the goofy law, bind any district attorney. Again, the silencer shop injunction restrains only the federal government and its underlying reasoning that the challenged NFA provisions are unconstitutional. It does not bind Georgia courts. I certainly think a prudent district attorney in this state would embrace our understanding of the Constitution and Georgia statutes, but it would be irresponsible for my office to attempt to provide assurance to individual Georgians regarding prosecutorial decisions that are completely outside of our control. Thank you again for your letter on this important issue. I look forward to continuing to work with you to protect the constitutional rights of all Georgians, period. Except he doesn't come out and say what Uttmeyer in Florida would have said. So my suggestion to you, Attorney General Carr, is to pick the phone up, call Uttmeyer in Florida, or call somebody like Knutson out in Montana, ask them where they purchased their man card, and order one. I'll pay for the FedEx. This guy could absolutely have told the DAs, this office will not support prosecution under a law in the state that no longer is being hassled by the federal government, period. And he did not. He is a weak-kneed buffoon who has no to stand up and flat out say whatever he... Lee, I got to go to a break. Thank God. When we come back, I want to get commentary from Lee the Gunwriter Williams, who has, you know, an Uttmeyer who would say, absolutely not will our DAs prosecute when the federal government isn't even enforcing the law. We will be back right after this.
9: 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Enjoy. Hi, guys. It's Mark. Look, I think you'll agree with me that as gun owners, we need to have each other's backs. That's regardless of what state we call home. Here at AAR, we discuss it every day, and we're heard in every state. Right now, Virginians desperately need our help. 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You've heard the old saying, there's power in numbers, and helping in Virginia is as simple as joining Virginia Citizens Defense League. 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Again, I'm a member, and it's as easy as joining VCDL at vcdl.org. 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Join us today. 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

0: Yeah, blackoutcoffee.com, blackoutcoffee.com/AAR. Back in the crib today, Greg, how many cups of blackout coffee do you think I had to start my day today?
1: Back at the crib, huh?
0: Back at the crib.
1: I'm going to, it sounds like you had a whole pot today, but I'm going to lean into three.
0: I'm holding up three fingers. Unbelievable.
1: Oh, wow.
0: Greg has been magical at the picks lately. I think he's only gotten one wrong in the last couple of weeks. Three cups of blackout coffee to start my day today. And I want to tip a hat to Martin in the chat, by the way, who makes it very clear. He says, I haven't heard from Angry Mark in a while. That was good. Tip of the hat for staying with NFCC guidelines. Not easy to do. Let's bring Lee the Gunwriter Williams in. Lee, I want to know why, when Georgia was the plaintiff, the Attorney General didn't make it very clear in his letter that he was going to notify every single prosecutor in the state of Georgia that, as a plaintiff in this case, it is the Attorney General office's position that this is no longer enforceable, period. Something tells me that's what Utmeyer would have done with great fanfare. And this guy, this is a long-winded, toothy, big, fat, absolute dump switch here.
2: Your attorney general is missing a pretty helpful piece of his anatomy, it seems like. I mean, you got to look at what Utmeyer has done for us here in Florida. He declared our open carry ban invalid based on some court decisions. I mean, he just stepped up.
0: There's that.
2: The law is no longer lawful. So open carry is the law. Non-dangerous felons, he's letting them carry. Long gun sales in Florida should be 18. I mean, this guy is ahead of the curve. There's no way you can compare any other state AG to our attorney general here, James Utmeyer. He's the best in the country right now.
0: Look, let me go to this line. While this office, well, he says, this office does not control their prosecutorial decisions. Here's how that should have been rephrased. While this office does not control their individual prosecutorial decisions, as a plaintiff in the case who won the case, this office is advising those district attorneys that this office will not support any prosecution whatsoever. And I could go as far as Kemp too. Silence.
2: I would say ordering rather than advising. This office is ordering.
0: Isn't he the attorney general?
2: Yeah. The one
0: isn't he the state's chief prosecutor?
2: Yep, that's him.
0: So when you read this, what does it tell you? Why not? See, that to me,
2: no
0: it
2: idea.
0: Means that they it means to me that the whole signing on to the case as a plaintiff was nothing but just a look what we're going to do to support the Second Amendment so we can get reelected again, and then when we win, well, we're not going to push it and pursue it and get bold about it and get vocal about it in support of our constituents. We're just going to say, okay, because let me tell you, there are prosecutors in some of these goofball counties like Fulton, possibly Cobb, that are going to try to lock somebody up for a law that's not enforced. Now it gets deeper. Let's go deeper into this, Lee. We have an election coming up, obviously, November 3rd, just a little bit more than 2 weeks away, ladies and gentlemen. Let's imagine Georgia does the wrong thing and hires a Keisha Lance Bottoms as governor. A socialist commie Democrat. Now, we've got supermajorities over in the legislative body. Yeah, I know. We gave you Ossoff and Warnock. There's that. But we've got supermajorities at the state. Keisha Lance Bottoms isn't going to get crap done if she gets elected. She won't. Jackson will win. That's my call. There you go. You have it. But let's assume she does. And let's assume the legislature does fix this legislatively, which they need to do anyway to wipe it out.
2: Correct.
0: Okay.
2: 100%.
0: She going to sign that? Absolutely not would she sign a new bill. Why? Because the Democrat machine in Washington is looking to 2028. All of these things are being done administratively. It can be undone administratively by another administration, ladies and gentlemen. That's why this is so vital. It's critical. Because the Democrats could say, no, you're not going to support that. If we win in 2028, you're already ahead of the curve. Because we're going to reinstitute everything anyway, administratively, if we don't get this stuff codified. Lee, this is incredibly dangerous stuff, which is why I would like to see Carr, because I know they listen in Georgia, grow a pair, order the man card. I'll pay the $15 for the FedEx, bro. okay? Ask around how it's done by real men and real AGs who will stand up, particularly when you were a plaintiff there. I'm done.
2: Well, and look at the difference between him and Utmeyer. Utmeyer declared open carry the law for the state of Florida. There wasn't any vote. There wasn't any legislative action. We just had, a federal ruling. And then he said, yeah, open carry now. Go ahead. It's all legal. We're not going to charge anybody. And he told all the AGs, all the attorneys in the state, the prosecutors in the state, not to enforce it anymore. That's what you can do as an AG. Your AG could have done that, bro, except he lacks a vital piece of two vital pieces of his anatomy.
0: Maybe one. Let me tell you a little bit about Carr. I could walk into a room with four men, and I could walk right over and shake Utmeyer's hand because I know who he is. The other three guys, I'd have to ask for their IDs or see their little badges if they were in a convention, what their names were, because I don't know Carr. Pretty sad, quite frankly.
2: Yeah.
0: You know, you're fighting for your Second Amendment. We are making historic gains here. Stand up on top of the mountain and make yourself known. Make your position known. Let the prosecutors know. But no, we get two pages of nonsense. Absolute nonsense. Very sad to see that. But, guys, we're going to fix it. I promise we'll get it fixed. If you're listening on many stations in the state of Georgia, we're going to get it fixed. No matter what, we will. Whatever we have to do, we will do so. Lee, let's lead over to what we're going to be talking about with every time. You want to talk about Angry Mark coming out of the box? Here we go again. Let me couch it with this as we go into the next two segments with Lee. If you're unfamiliar with my situation with OpenAI, ladies and gentlemen, you are listening to the first person on the history of the planet Earth. And if you believe that we're alone in the galaxy, the first person in the entire universe, for that matter, to sue an artificial intelligence chatbot for libel and defamation because of what ChatGPT said about me, accusing me of stealing over $5 million from the Second Amendment Foundation, embezzling it, enriching myself and my family, creating fake court documents, and letting the whole... FCC. I have to be very careful. I didn't take it lying down. I sued them. I became the first person on Earth or in the universe to do that. The case was watched all over the world, ladies and gentlemen. I lost the case after a two-year fight because I'm a public figure, and, well, I can't prove that a artificial chatbot acted with actual malice, even though it was accusatory of criminal activity on my behalf, enriching my family, when none of it was true. The whole thing was false. I never even held the positions at the Second Amendment Foundation ever that it claimed I did in its fake court documents. So why do I tell you all that? Lee? Greg, how much time do we have? Do I have time? We have 30 seconds. Lee, when we come back, I've set that up perfectly for you. When we come back, I want you to tell everybody what you just found because, folks, Lee is a true investigative journalist. And Lee has done the investigatory work here. We are going to be talking about OpenAI and ChatGPT and every town for gun safety. Where's the connection?
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4: With SRN News, I'm John Scott. President Trump was in Alaska today to boost Republican candidates with the midterms 3 weeks away. The president joined by Republican Senator Dan Sullivan and Congressman Nick Begich at a rally in Wasilla. Kimberly Guilfoyle leaving her post as U.S. ambassador to Greece following a misconduct allegation. The ex-fiance of Donald Trump Jr. also denied the accusations that she asked a businessman to pay off her $100,000 credit card debt in exchange for access to the administration. Existing home sales rose unexpectedly in September. That's according to the National Association of Realtors. Sales increased 1.5%. And the man found guilty of murdering Tupac Shakur, sentenced to 40 years to life in prison in a Las Vegas courtroom. This is SRN News.
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0: 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Welcome back to the show. Welcome back to the show. Welcome back to the show indeed, ladies and gentlemen. 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That happened to work out well with some technical difficulties, but nonetheless, Danielle, and we love Danielle Buck, Greg, you know that. Danielle will be here on Thursday in just a couple of days from Patriot Mobile to talk about all the amazing things that they're doing in support of your rights, unlike their competitors that we don't like to name because it's not really fair to do so, but that would be AT&T, Verizon, and T-Mobile, who do not help you. 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I had to get it out of my travel bag yesterday when I got home so I could have it here in the studio to show you. 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More about the rest of them when we come back with our little banner because the social media doesn't like who we talk about coming up next. But that's okay. You know, it is, after all, a radio show. Lee the Gunwriter Williams, welcome back. So I set you up with the OpenAI. We all know that chatbots get it wrong all the time. In fact, they say that now because of my case. What's going on here, brother?
2: Well, I don't like describing a story by starting with the headline, but I have to in this case. It is one of the better headlines I've ever written. ChatGPT launches new anti-gun AI policies one day after Everytown recommends new anti-gun AI policies.
0: Yeah, that's a coincidence, isn't it?
2: Yeah, it's not like they had them on hand for months and we're getting them already. I interviewed Jennifer Hesseling. She's a shop mom at a gun shop that's been around for about 10 years in Lima, Ohio. I hope I said that correctly. They began their business 10 years ago. They now have a 15,000 square foot facility. She's a shop mom. I mean, she's got her sons working there, her husband's working there. It's their livelihood. She's also got a degree in graphic design, and she used to do all the graphics and all that crazy stuff for the shop. And she really grew their followers. They got about 170,000 people following them on Facebook now. And unfortunately for her, she was using ChatGPT to help her with her business. They'd create these products for her. They helped her with this. They didn't have the pistols actually in stock, but they sold them all before they got them. It was a huge success. Earlier this month, she said she wanted to create another ad campaign for gold-plated Desert Eagles. She was online talking to her AI, and then it said no. It basically said, nope, not going to do that anymore. And she went off and sent me the questions that she addressed and asked her AI system, ChatGPT, and it wouldn't come clean about who said it or why they're doing it or why the change, but it was clear they were now anti-gun. And like I said, Everytown moves the ball, and they moved it the next day. It's just absolutely disgusting. I mean, she asked them, how come we can't do this? We've done this type of work before. And then the AI responded, I don't have a verified date when the response restriction changed. I also can't establish whether a change caused a difference or whether I handled your earlier requests inconsistently, but it won't help her anymore with any of her projects. So then I interviewed ChatGPT, paid $10, got, I don't know, 10 days membership. And I asked if they're anti-gun. They said, not in the sense you're talking about a political discussion. ChatGPT doesn't have personal beliefs about gun ownership. There are limits on help that could enable violence or weapon development, procurement, or use. So refusal to provide certain gun-related instructions doesn't necessarily mean an anti-gun stance. Yes, it does. We've had a lot of gun dealers using this service, and now they're no longer going to be able to. It just sucks. Now, it doesn't cost the end of the world, but you know that you rely on this. She had her AI ChatGPT thing trained. It would work with her quickly, and she could move on. Now she's gone to Grok, which is with Elon Musk. You know, obviously, it's not anti-gun, but it's not as well-trained as her ChatGPT was. So her business took a huge hit, bro. Their family business took a huge hit, as did, I'm sure, the businesses of other gun dealers across the country.
0: Yeah, Angry Mark came out when I read your piece. And
2: which goes live tomorrow, I should say. It'll go out tomorrow.
0: Yeah, it is a great headline. I reached out to Mr. Gottlieb. I'll just mention that now. And I asked because I was angry. And I let Alan know. I prefaced my text. I'm in a mood. Watch out. Okay? So there's some FCC unfriendly words in here, but I'm going to read you my text. Regarding Lee's new story about ChatGPT, OpenAI, and Everytown, gun sales are legal, I put in capital letters. When,
2: yes,
0: if ever, will
2: absolutely.
0: We get off our blanks and start suing Everytown and OpenAI for First Amendment and Second Amendment violations, seeking damages? What the blank is Everytown, and who are they to be making unconstitutional, quote-unquote, recommendations to anybody, let alone a powerful chatbot the world's now relying on, and why can't we put these blanks in court? And the response came back quickly. There is no grounds for a suit. And my response was, well, that blanks and they blank. I'm in a mood. Laugh out loud. Guys, these are private companies. As such, the problem here, Lee, is these are companies impacting second, first, our Bill of Rights.
2: Yeah.
0: Now, look, we're on YouTube right now. We're on social media right now. I get it. We're playing on their ball, their bat, their field. I get it. I respect that. I do. I have to. Okay? Doesn't mean I have to like it. But I know what ChatGPT did to me, more so than any other person on earth. I know. I know what it's capable of. And I know what it's capable of here. Now, this leads to a much bigger discussion. And we've had it before, briefly. We will have it more frequently as this technology becomes more and more ingrained in our way of life, as it already has. But are we going to be relying on our Second Amendment rights based on things artificial intelligence does and says? Is this where kids are going to be getting their information? I want you to think about this. No kids. It's a lie of omission here. If your kids or anybody in your family is using ChatGPT, you are not going to get this particular information because it is being omitted. And every piece of information we're talking about here is not only legal, it's constitutionally protected legal. Now, I want you to think about that. It's not about driving with a legal license that you don't have a constitutional right to have. It's about where you can go to purchase a constitutionally protected item to exercise a written constitutional right, recognizing that right as from a greater power. Pre-existing right we're talking about here, ladies and gentlemen. Every town for gun safety? Who are these people? And what if, as a private company, I'd tell anybody that tried to tell me what to do with my company, look, the older I get, the bigger the sign "get off my lawn" becomes. I'm not going to take that advice from anybody trying to tell me what to do. Why they caved? Now, if you think this is coincidental, ladies and gentlemen, good heavens. Lee's shaking his head. No, it's what I love about being able to see you on the radio, brother. I own the bridge over the River Kwai, and it's in Kansas City, and I'm going to sell it to you for a dollar. That's how much of a sucker you are if you think that this is coincidental. It is not coincidental. There's no such thing in this world, ladies and gentlemen. We've been fighting this for a long time, and we know it straight up. Lee, do you agree?
2: I do, and I want to point out one question that she asked the AI system. She says, as long as it's not illegal, why is there a restriction?
0: All right, stop right there, because stop right there. We're going to take a break. I know, Lee, we got 30 seconds. Perfect place. When we come back, we're going to let Lee go back to that question, and we're going to get the response. Folks, pay attention to what is happening out there. And the irony, Lee, that I pay OpenAI now to use ChatGPT is not lost on me. That's how ingrained it is, folks. When we come back, more with Lee, the gun writer Williams. We'll be right back. Hi guys, it's Mark. Look, I think you'll agree with me that as gun owners, we need to have each other's backs. That's regardless of what state we call home. Here at AAR, we discuss it every day, and we're heard in every state. Right now, Virginians desperately need our help. That means me, and that means you. You've heard the old saying, there's power in numbers, and helping in Virginia is as simple as joining Virginia Citizens Defense League. I'm a member, and I don't live in Virginia. You don't have to live there to join and stand up for your rights, because it is your rights. 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
1: 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It's attorneysonretainer.us, attorneysonretainer.us. Please, don't wait until it's too late. That would be the biggest mistake you could possibly make. Now, I want to point something out. 1 week from today, at this exact moment, I will be filming on site, on location, in Beverly Hills, in conjunction with Valorous TV. And what is getting ready to come is going to be absolutely nothing short of, let's just say, awesome. Okay? Okay, when my kids were little, it was crisscross applesauce. Guys, let me tell you, Valorous TV and Armed American Radio have formed an amazing partnership. We are going to be bringing all of this type of talk to you in the form of documentary TV, all kinds of cool stuff. And we're going to start filming out there next week. Today, at this very hour, Tuesday and Wednesday, you'll hear Andy Hoosier sitting in the seat for me. 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Subscribe to both. You'll see the 15-minute video that's out there introducing what we're getting ready to do together. I wish I had the time to do it. I could do a whole hour on it. Maybe we will do so in the very near future. Very exciting things getting ready to happen, coming to your television screens. Not just your devices and the radio, but this is explosive stuff. It's going to be great. I'm looking forward to it. I can't wait to get back and tell you about it. And I can't wait to tell you when you can begin watching everything. But it's happening and it's real. At Valorous TV at YouTube, make sure to subscribe over there, please. And while you're at it, hit the button on YouTube as well for Armed American Radio. All right, guys, welcome back in. Lee the Gunwriter Williams, welcome back, brother. It's always a pleasure to have you here. Let's go back to the questions, please, with the ChatGPT OpenAI nonsense.
2: Yeah, she asked it in writing, as long as it's not illegal, why is there a restriction? And it said, because legality and assistance I'm allowed to provide are separate things. OpenAI safety rules restrict helping facilitate firearm purchases, including lawful sales through licensed dealers. That doesn't mean your business... or this sale is illegal. It limits my involvement, the AI said. I don't have a verified explanation for why OpenAI chose that exact boundary, and I shouldn't invent one. So it's like, I don't know why, but this is exactly why I can no longer help you. And it gave some examples of what it could help her do, which is just basic business stuff. Doesn't have a thing to do with the sales of firearms. And like I said, brother, she relied upon this network for ad campaigns. It helped ad campaigns. So I think you're going to see people looking for Grok, looking for something else that can help. The first question I asked when I got on the interview was, is ChatGPT anti-gun? And it, of course, you know, goes off to a side note, but it's clear it's anti-gun now, and it's clear that Everytown influenced it and made it that way.
1: Lee, this is not a coincidence. Look, in this world, there's no such thing, okay? You do not see public pressure announced. The reason they made it public was because they knew what was coming 24 hours later. That's why they said it. Yeah, that's why they did it, because they knew it was coming. This didn't happen in a vacuum. They chose to make it public when they knew what they had successfully negotiated with OpenAI. That's my guess. That's my opinion. I could be wrong. Ask me if I can prove it 100%. No. But what I can tell you is, if you believe in these coincidences, well, like I told you, I own the bridge over the River Kwai. I'll sell it to you for a buck, and it's out there near Kansas City, okay? I don't, and I can't. That's how silly you'd have to be to believe this stuff. So, you know, these things match up. We know this over years and years of doing this. And through a blatant lie of omission, by simply not telling you things that it was telling you previously, you don't get to hear these things. And as more people rely on this technology, well, what's it doing to our Bill of Rights?
2: Yeah.
1: Are these First Amendment violations? Is this media? Are they bound? Should they be? You know, there's a lot of questions here, Lee. A lot of questions that are, I think, eventually will be answered by SCOTUS. I'm not sure I'll live long enough to see it, because the case law is going to take years and years to develop, I'm afraid. Again, I could be wrong about that too, but for now, these are private companies. I respect the fact that they can do what they want to do, and we have decisions to make. I now have decisions to make, and they're not easy.
2: 100%.
1: Yeah, they're not easy decisions to make. It's like being debanked, okay? For me to move business, it's a nightmare, ladies and gentlemen. It's not easy to do, and you know what, Lee? They know it.
2: They do. They think and they hope their clients will put up with this crap.
1: Many will.
2: It's sad. Yeah, it's sad.
1: They know the law of averages is on their side, and as such, they're going to do it. I can go all the way back to when USCCA tried to buy a Super Bowl ad and was denied. Daniel Defense was denied a Super Bowl ad, okay? And these ads run millions of dollars for Super Bowl, and they were denied. And we're talking about the exercising of a constitutional right.
2: Yeah.
1: So the networks have been pressured.
2: When I asked it, if it's anti-gun, it said there are limits on help it could provide violence or weapon development, procurement, or use. So refusal to provide certain gun-related instructions doesn't necessarily mean an anti-gun stance. You know what? I disagree.
1: I disagree, too. And what's wrong with telling people where to go to buy lawful products that are constitutionally protected?
2: 100%. The whole thing makes me angry. It'll be out live tomorrow morning.
1: Yeah. Where can people find it, Lee?
2: They can go to thegunwriter.substack.com. They can go to armedamericannews.com. But we hope they go to saf.org. SAF is in Second Amendment Foundation.org.
1: And that's where you can go there, ladies and gentlemen, and fight for your gun rights all day long. You can also do that by joining the National Rifle Association. Look, guys, you can join AZCDL, Florida Carry, and the NRA. All for under $80 a year. And we need you in this fight, okay? We need you in this fight. So get involved. In 2.5 short weeks, we've got likely, when it comes to our Second Amendment rights, the most important midterm elections we've ever faced. Ever.
2: Without a doubt.
1: No question about it. Since our nation's founding, you know how historic it's been. Want to keep that momentum going? Want to keep it as a gale? Don't believe the mainstream media? Get out and vote. And please, ladies and gentlemen, support the organizations that support your

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5: With SRN News, I'm John Scott. President Trump was in Wasilla, Alaska. He told the crowd at a rally his work securing the border made America safer as he kept criminals out.
6: They allowed 25 million people to pour across our borders from all over the world. They came from all over. And they came from prisons, and they came from mental institutions, and they were murderers. Murderers, 11,888 murderers, many of whom killed more than one person. They came in totally unchecked.
5: The president is also set to visit Arizona, Montana, and Georgia later this week. The Department of Homeland Security admitting that ICE violated a New Jersey court order involving the processing of detainees.
7: New Jersey Congresswoman Ana Lilia Mejia says DHS is now confirming that ICE agents used the parking lot of the federal government's Roxbury warehouse to process 14 detainees in September in two separate incidents. There have been weeks of rumors about ICE activity at Roxbury, which DHS had been denying. The New Jersey Attorney General's office is investigating. I'm Sarah Lee Kessler.
5: An Atlanta man who fell to his death at the Six Flags in Georgia has now been identified. Liz Kennedy with a report.
8: The tragic event happened on the Goliath roller coaster on Monday. The man, 42-year-old Hassan Kareem, worked for Atlanta Public Schools. According to police, Kareem was ejected from the ride and struck other patrons before falling beneath the attraction. Four other people were injured in the incident. The ride, which reaches about 70 miles per hour, stands about 200 feet tall. A statement by Atlanta Public Schools was released on Tuesday and read that Kareem's presence and impact will be deeply missed by our students, staff, and all those whose lives he touched. I'm Liz Kennedy.
5: More on these stories from townhall.com.
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2: The private spaceflight company Blue Origin, which was founded by Jeff Bezos, is building a $500 million manufacturing campus outside of Austin.
3: It will be a short drive away from a similar facility being built by Elon Musk's SpaceX.
4: There's already a large space workforce there.
3: Keith Cowing with the website NASAWatch.com says Texas has always been a center for space exploration, thanks to the Johnson Space Center. These two new projects will focus on satellite communications networks and solar arrays. I'm Jennifer Kuiper.
2: Amazon wants to open a drone delivery hub in North Portland, and some members of the city council want to slow that process. At this week's council meeting, they'll consider authorizing the city attorney to notify the Oregon Department of Land Conservation and Development that the city does plan to consider a moratorium on commercial drone facilities. That delay would give the council 45 days to consider a moratorium. Amazon wants to expand its service. News at townhall.com. If there ever was a great pumpkin, this is it.
5: The giant pumpkin from Rhode Island appears to have set a new world record at the Southern New England Giant Pumpkin Growers Way Off. Ron Wallace grew the pumpkin, which weighed in at 3,156 pounds. Organizers say it beat the previous world record by almost 300 pounds, but it still has to officially be certified by the Guinness Book of World Records. Rich Thomason reporting.
2: Americans spending an estimated $13.5 billion celebrating Halloween this year. That's according to the National Retail Federation, which expects the spending to increase this year by some $400 million. Some three-quarters of consumers say they do plan to celebrate. That includes everything from handing out candy to carving pumpkins, watching scary movies, and dressing up in costumes. More on these stories at townhall.com.
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0: Broadcasting from the heart of the nation, the next generation in conservative talk radio. This is the Voice of Reason with Andy Hoosier.
1: Oh, yes, it is. Here we are, my friends. What is up? Welcome into it. It is a post-Monday celebration, greatest day of the entire week. We are setting that tone, going to cram that 10 pounds of reason into that 5-pound bag. We're going to rebrand that millennial generation one radio listener at a time, which is what we do on this show each and every day. So great to have you here, broadcasting out of the heart of the nation in Wichita, Kansas, on our flagship station with so many great affiliates doing our thing.
2: Doing live!
1: Like we do every single day here on the show. First, before we go anywhere, yes, it is a very important day, at least for some, I guess. It is my birthday, and thank you so much for all the messages. Man, I have my social media. I promise you I will get to all of those messages on social media today, but thank you for the kind words. Thank you. We have officially gone around the sun one more time with me being here, so I guess that's a good sign, right? We made it another one. Hooray. We'll see how many more that we have left. I'm starting to feel the age, though. 38, man. I'm almost to the 40, and right now, apparently, now with the average age lifespan for men, that right now, between like 37 to 40, is the midlife crisis time. So I'm waiting to see when I officially hit my midlife crisis, and if we're all gonna...
3: We're all gonna die because of you!
1: That's gonna be me in the panic mode. Now, we've talked to my wife about it, and if I do end up hitting some midlife crisis, then it's not gonna be, you know, getting a fancy new sports car and a young girlfriend kind of thing. That doesn't interest me at all. If I end up hitting a midlife crisis, then you're just not going to hear from me for a while, and I'm going to go travel the world and just be in peace and, like, go move up to Norway or something. Not because I like the socialism or the high taxes, but just because I want to be in a really cold environment. Maybe I will move to Greenland just on a whim and be like, hey, see you guys later. So that that would be, if I hit a midlife crisis moment, then that's what that would be. But no, seriously, thank you for the messages. We appreciate that very much. And really excited to be here as we continue on. There's plenty to get to today. Obviously, we are still on the campaign trail. I'm traveling around the state of Kansas with the Kansas Republican Party for our statewide bus tour as we talk to candidates all over the state and get people ready here in Kansas, at least ready to vote for the midterm season. We will touch on that throughout the week. Not too much, obviously, since we have so many great affiliates around the nation. We won't focus on Kansas politics, but there is a lot going on, and we are out there. We are making the difference. We are getting people engaged, energized, and ready to go and vote in November. That being said, bottom of the hour, we will touch on some of that with our friend over at the Conservative Caucus, Jim Pfaff. He'll be joining us at the bottom. But before we do anything else, we have our guest right out of the gate here to kick things off. And as we talk about going around the sun one more time, let's go to our...
4: Let's go to the Red State Spirits Hotline.
1: That's right. There has been a lot of conversation recently regarding lawsuits on the Environmental Protection Agency, the climate change movement, the narrative that has shifted in talking points, and where are we at right now? And he's one of my favorite guests to have on the show. We've had him on for years. In fact, well before any of the other major shows across the country ended up picking him up and talking to him, and they have been hugely influential on these issues and more. He is with the CO2 Coalition. He's also author of his old book, Inconvenient Facts, The Science That Al Gore Doesn't Want You to Know, and he's got his new book, A Very Convenient Warming, How Modest Warming and More CO2 Are Benefiting Humanity. Really happy to have on here Mr. Gregory Wrightstone. Greg, how are you, my friend?
5: Oh, really good. And this new book, A Very Convenient Warming, got up to number 5 last week on Amazon, and so I was pumped for that. I was hoping it was heading towards number 1, but we didn't make it. It fell back. But anyhow, it's been very, very well received. And I got hot breaking news about my first book, Inconvenient Facts. We talked a little bit offline. I was part, through Inconvenient Facts, of there was a huge $1.5 billion copyright infringement class action suit against, drum roll please, Anthropic, the AI company, which everyone's heard about them lately.
1: Yep.
5: What they did was they used pirated copies of many, many, many books to train their AI, and Inconvenient Facts was one of those. And so I'll be getting, it's already been awarded. It's just a matter of getting a check here. So I'm going to get like $6,000 out of it. So it's, you know, it's not life changing, but it's $6,000 I didn't have last month.
1: Yeah.
5: And so it's kind of cool also that they would say, well, Inconvenient Facts, Gregory Wrightstone's book, is something we need to use to train our AI. So it's kind of confirmation of the good good information that was in that first book.
1: Yeah, that is really good. And let's go there for a moment, talking about artificial intelligence, where it is getting its information, because that is a concern for people, right? On exactly, if I'm going to ask it a question, what kind of information is going to input back to me here? The fact that it's going to your sources, like Inconvenient Facts, I would much rather have than something that, you know, let's just say is maybe written or documented by someone like Al Gore, for an example. So I guess we're moving in the right direction with the type of content that's going in AI.
5: It's good that it was, but there's such an overwhelming amount of misinformation, disinformation out there that has been spread that AI, the ones I've looked at, kind of gets climate change questions right, but not entirely, and it's got this left word climate alarmist spin on it that we see. And sure. It's sort of disheartening. It's not really, really bad, but it's just maybe really bad.
1: And, we still have a narrative, right?
5: They're still with a grain of salt.
1: Yeah, they're still pushing a particular narrative. And like you said, I can only imagine they're probably going to take the info you have and then be like, well, this is one claim. And then they go around and try and turn it around and say that it's wrong or it's not accurate in some fashion. So, of course, there's always this agenda. That is a concern, though, right, Greg? I mean, as we go with this new technology and we try to learn more things and we lean on certain technology for resources, are we concerned about what we could potentially be teaching our next generations?
5: I think so. Again, what I don't use AI as much as I should, but I use it every day. It's actually quite informational, but just not everything is quite so.
1: Yeah.
5: And so I tell you what, it's better than what they're learning in the public school system by a lot.
1: Sure.
5: It's better than what they're being fed by a lot of the other groups, even just the people that should be have that right, like NASA and NOAA, our children are getting fed this climate disinformation, and it's a real thing that's known as climate anxiety among our children from what they're being taught in school, that there will be no future for them, that the world's coming to an end and it's our fault, and it's just not so. And that's what, you know, to CO2 Coalition, we've launched an educational program to fight back against that. In fact, my latest book actually is a children's science book called Chloe the Clownfish Sleeps Well. It talks about a clownfish that lives on the Great Barrier Reef, and she can't sleep at night because she learned in school that her home and her family were in great danger from climate change. And so we're able to use this wonderful story, wonderfully illustrated, to tell the truth about what's actually happening on the Great Barrier Reef. And that's our mission. Everything we provide is free. Homeschooling parents love it.
1: That's awesome.
5: Go to co2learningcenter.com, co2learningcenter.com. Get your free materials, free lesson plans that have been fully vetted by real scientists about what's actually going on. And that's a big part of our mission is to provide this information. Again, homeschooling parents just love it.
1: Yeah.
5: We're getting into the charter schools. Public schools are a tough nut to crack. I'm really proud of what we've done there.
1: That's awesome. That's really cool. I love those types of resources for sure. So you're telling me, Greg, that with all of the ongoing, Super El Nino or Super El Nina that we're going into with these climate changes here for the fall and the winter season and what we're going to see across the nation, that it's not the fact that we're just warming up the environment and that we're killing off the earth because Donald Trump deregulated parts of the Environmental Protection Agency. You're telling me that we still have a chance here.
5: Oh, we have more than a chance. That was the theme of my latest book, A Very Convenient Warming, How Modest Warming and More CO2 Benefiting Humanity. And the theme here, and what I look at by almost every single metric we look at, Earth's ecosystems are thriving and prospering, and humanity is benefiting from modest warming and more CO2. I call it the greatest untold story of the 21st century, that of a thriving planet and an improvement of the human condition. We should celebrate it. You're going back to biblical references. I bring you glad tidings of great joy of a planet and humanity that are thriving and prospering. And you know, I sometimes feel like an old time Baptist preacher out on the circuit, you know, preaching the gospel of more CO2 and warming. And we need to let people know about this. It's
1: Yeah.
5: It's incredible the disinformation that's out there.
1: Yeah. Well, the fear-mongering, I guess, sells really well compared to some of the, you know, the more positive stories that we're hearing that's out there. So let's talk about what we're seeing right now. We have seen the announcement from the Trump administration recently of some major deregulations on the Environmental Protection Agency. We're getting rid of some of the, quote-unquote, climate change initiatives that we have pushed under other administrations over the past few decades here. And now we're seeing the lawsuits coming from states because how dare you cut them? And according to them, it's now illegal for you to deregulate a government agency like that. That doesn't make a whole lot of sense to me, Greg.
5: No, it doesn't. And you might be referring to the Suncor versus Boulder, Colorado suit that was just heard this week, starting Monday, before the Supreme Court. In it, Boulder's trying to sue Suncor and ExxonMobil for huge amounts of money for damages to the people of Boulder from climate change. And so we would have liked to gotten involved with that. We would like to present a science that disputes this. But before the Supreme Court, they're just arguing the legal arguments about this. And the legal arguments here are, it really goes back to, I'm going to take you back to high school early history class with the Articles Confederation, which then led to the Constitution that we're working under right now. And before the Constitution, we had states imposing laws like this that would affect every other state. And it was open warfare between the states. And that's part of what, you know, the federalism of our Constitution we're under now. It says, no, you can't do that. That, you know, counties, cities, municipalities, states, they can't impose laws that are broadly reaching. And I'm pretty confident, hopefully, it'll be horrible if the Supreme Court says, no, you're allowed to go forward with this. And so, you know, we're waiting. We probably won't know until early next year what the Supreme Court's going to rule. But I'm confident. We're also, at the CO2 Coalition, we decided to intervene in February. Lee Zeldin, the EPA, repealed what was called the endangerment finding, which found that EPA could regulate greenhouse gases, and boy, have they. It's been just led to horrifically bad restrictions on your listeners' freedoms. And so they repealed it immediately. Environmental companies appealed the repeal, which brought it before the D.C. Court of Appeals. And we retained one of the biggest law firms in D.C. It was the same team, Adam Grossman and his team, that won the West Virginia versus EPA landmark lawsuit in 2024. We brought them on and made the decision to invest that money to intervene in the lawsuit and present the science that disputes this. So we're fighting for you and your listeners here at the CO2 Coalition. And actually, we made a huge decision that it's expensive.
1: And yeah.
5: Our budget this year is really underwater. We decided we have to do this.
1: Sure.
5: And I argued to our board. I said, if not us, who? If not now, when? We have to do this.
1: Sure.
5: And they, to their credit, they said, let's go do it. We had some, you know, some money in reserve. Let's, you know, why do we raise money just for things like this?
1: Sure.
5: Well,
1: it's important. God bless you guys for doing it, because you're right. Now is the opportunity. I mean, we have an administration that's willing and open to talk about these issues, to deregulate and do something different. If we don't do it now, I don't know if we're going to see another chance of that here moving forward. Greg, we appreciate it. Hang on the line. We've got to take a hard break here. I want to continue on when we come back around the corner with Gregory Wrightstone right here for a post-Monday celebration on The Voice of Reason. Stay here.
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8: Larry O'Connor sees a non-starter.
9: 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It's not their strait to close or open on a whim. Whereupon we should just walk away from the table and say, no, you're already illegal criminal actors on the world stage by shutting down the strait. How about you adhere to international law and keep these international waterways free, period.
8: O'Connor and Company, weekday mornings at 5, right before Mike Gallagher at 8 on 9:30 a.m. The Answer.
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11: John Adams understood one incredibly important thing about America. America cannot endure and cannot forget that it requires freedom, endurance, and character to survive. While serving as president, Adams always remembered that America would not survive. It could not govern itself, control its own passions. Adams wrote, "Our Constitution was made only for a moral and religious people. It is wholly inadequate to the government of any other." Adams understood that self-government depended on much, much more than the document itself. It depended and was guided by faith, by virtue, by responsibility, and above all, by self-restraint. Because government can enforce laws, but it cannot create character. Our Constitution protects a free people, but our Constitution cannot create a moral people. It cannot create self-restraint. That's up.
8: 9:30 a.m. The Answer.
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1: Yeah, reason, common sense, rationale. 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We will not skip a beat no matter what we're doing. Why? Because we need to get this message out. We're going to do it in a somewhat, hopefully, attempted entertaining way here on the show. You can find more information on our website at HoosierReason.com with all of our great partners and what we're doing here on the show. Having a great conversation with Gregory Wrightstone, CO2 Coalition, and author of this new book, A Very Convenient Warming. What I loved about the last conversation, Greg, as we went into that break, was the fact that it sounds more optimistic than what we hear from some of the environmentalist wackadoodles that are across the nation, where they create this fear-mongering mindset. You're telling me that with Trump deregulating the EPA, with us getting rid of regulations, focusing on more private sector influence individuals, and the warming that we potentially could be seeing right now, that we're not going to be dying relatively soon, that we're actually going to be flourishing, that more CO2 and warming up is actually a good thing, and that we're not on the cusp of dying off right now. That's what you're telling me, right?
12: We know from looking at Earth's history, well, human history, just go back several thousand years, and look what has occurred whenever it was much warmer than it is today, and it's been really, really good. These warmer times, the Minoan warm period, which was the Bronze Age, the Roman warm period, the Iron Age, life was good. Great civilizations and empires arose. Food was bountiful. It was a really good time. And each of those warm periods were followed by cold periods that were just horrific. And so, as long as it keeps warming up and doesn't start cooling down.
1: About one of the cool periods. That was like during the Dark Ages, wasn't it? When there was not a whole lot going on and everybody, but there was famine going on. That was during one of those cold fronts, wasn't it?
12: Yeah, well, there were two, actually. One was called the Greek Dark Ages, which followed the Bronze Age. It was called the Late Bronze Age Collapse that was associated with this drop in temperature. And it was called the Greek Dark Ages, because just we civilizations collapsed, and there's just not much written. And then after the Roman War period, again, they went into the, what we call the Dark Ages, the people normally say. And again, things were really bad. And again, it was mass depopulation. And the most recent was the Little Ice Age from 1250 to 1850 A.D., which wasn't that long ago, actually, if you recall the horrific cold at Valley Forge with George Washington. That was, one-third of the population of the Earth perished during that time.
1: Wow.
12: Half of the population of Iceland perished. And we know that, too, that cold-related deaths kill anywhere from 9 to 20 times as many people as heat-related deaths. And what does that tell you? Global warming saves lives. Global warming, more warming, would save millions of premature deaths from cold-related deaths.
1: That's wild.
12: And so we should welcome the warmth and fear the cold. That's what history tells us.
1: Yeah. Yeah. So then last question for you then, Greg, is why then do they so embrace this narrative of we need it to be colder, we want it to be colder, we don't like global warming? And I know they changed the terminology from global warming to now climate change, because it's just changing all the time and we don't know what's going to happen according to them. But it's always the negative fear mongering. Why would they be fearful of actually having more CO2 and more vegetation growing? That just, if we've seen that throughout history, then why would we embrace that?
12: That's a pretty darn good question. And what is the answer? I don't know. I can't look inside men's and women's souls to see what their motivation is. Maybe they're just unaware. Maybe they're uninformed. Maybe they have something, a financial benefit to gain, which is part of a lot of this. There's a lot of money to be made in the global warming scam.
1: Sure.
12: It's not the climate change game, and it's not that climate change is a fraud. It's the climate's changing, thankfully. It's the whole industry built, the climate change industrial complex is built around it.
1: Well, that's true. Greg, I hate to cut you off here, because you're right. I mean, it does sound like it's more of an actual industry and the money-making scheme that they have, but it's another conversation we're going to have for another time. Greg, we appreciate it very much, my friend. Let's get you back on and do it again soon.
12: Thanks, Andy.
1: Yeah, you bet. Gregory Wright's on. Go check out his stuff. Back after this right here for The Voice of Reason on a Tuesday. 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
13: With SRN News, I'm John Scott. President Trump was in the last frontier to stump for Republicans with the midterms just 3 weeks out. He was joined by Republican Senator Dan Sullivan and Congressman Nick Begich at a rally in Wasilla. The president also set to visit Arizona, Montana, and Georgia later this week. Cornell banning fraternity parties for the rest of the year as the university's sexual assault investigation continues. Cornell will add sexual assault investigators to its university police force. The move comes after several frat members were accused of sexually assaulting a former student in 2024. Americans expected to spend over $13 billion celebrating Halloween this year. That's according to the National Retail Federation, which expects spending to increase this year by some $400 million from last year. This is SRN News.
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19: Listener discretion is advised for this commentary. Defense Secretary Pete Hegseth has ordered that Nadal Hassan, the former Army major who murdered 13 fellow service members at Fort Hood, Texas in 2009, be executed by firing squad in December. Hegseth wants it to be live streamed. He says, among other things, it will serve as a deterrent. No, it won't. Hassan will be seen by his fellow jihadists as a martyr, the highest achievement for those who believe in Islamism. More likely, a public execution will serve as a recruiting tool for future jihadists. Hassan should be executed in private with only relatives of those he killed present and certain officials. His body should be cremated and his ashes scattered in a secret location or flushed down a toilet so none of his fellow believers can use it as a place of worship. That's what should happen, but will it? President Trump has said he's okay with a public execution. He should change his mind because such an act won't change the minds of the jihadists. It will encourage them. I'm Cal Thomas.
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0: This is the Voice of Reason with Andy Hoosier.
1: Yes, it is. What's up? Welcome back into it. It is your Power Hour of Talk Radio, my friends. Some great conversation we're having today. We're going to keep that ball rolling here in just a moment with our next guest on the program. But welcome back into it. As usual, doing our thing for a post-Monday celebration. And, man, I'm loving it. I'm sorry. I'm giddy. We talk a lot about election season. We talk a lot about policy. We are the dork of talk radio. The dorks of talk radio. We're the nerds, and we're totally fine with that. Why? Because at the end of the day, nerds rule, right? That's what that's what we're going to say, at least. I'm going with that one. All right, let's get right into it with our next guest on the program. We'll keep things rolling after Gregory Wrightstone from the CO2 Coalition. Now, as we get on the campaign trail, is some of the policy that we're discussing here, is it reflecting in the messaging from candidates on the campaign trail for us to win in November? That's where we go to our...
3: Let's go to the Red State Spirits Hotline.
1: And as we go from one power guest to another one, happy to have back on here from the Conservative Caucus, theconservativecaucus.com. It is the man himself, Mr. Jim Pfaff. Jim, how are you, my friend?
22: I'm doing well. How are you doing, Andy?
1: Always good to chat with you, man. There's a lot going on for sure right now. I felt, and we've talked about this on the show a little bit, there's been in the past week or so, I want to say, almost an energetic shift where we've almost seen a vibe change of excitement coming from Republicans, messaging getting better from candidates on the campaign trail, and Democrats who are spending more time going on the defense about their policies than actually trying to attack Republicans for being evil Nazi fascists with Donald Trump. Have you sensed that as well? Are we starting to build some momentum here for the final weeks?
22: Well, I would say so. Yeah, I think I'm seeing, I mean, it's not like major, but what I'm noticing is that it is shifting a bit more for Republicans right now. And whatever momentum that Democrats were starting to see coming up to this point has been waning a little bit. And there are a couple big reasons for that. One, at the end of the day, people don't start deciding what they want to do in elections until they get closer to that time when they have to vote. So there's a bit of that going on, and people are going to start, you know, coming out of their normal lives and start paying attention to what's going on. The second thing that's happening, though, amongst anyone looking at any stage, is you see, like, Abdul Al-Sayed is having to answer for himself. He's had some major interviews nationally, and it is, they don't, I mean, he's an articulate guy, but substantively, it's starting to seem a little strange. What's going on there? And so I think it's affecting everybody in the race. And, you know, I don't know what the actual outcome is going to be, but I think Republicans are going to do it. At best, it's going to be a blue spritz as opposed to a blue wave, I guess, is really what I'm starting to see right now.
1: Yeah, well, that is at least good news. We're moving in the right direction. Let's go to Abdul for just a moment because you mentioned him. You're right. Now, I don't know that Democrats really care about substance. All they care about is not having an R in front of their name. So they could say absolutely nothing and Democrats will still vote for him. But the people on the middle of the road, the independents, the moderates, the undecideds that think that things are going a little bit too far, I'm hoping they still do care about rhetoric a little bit and some of the actual platform policies, because you're right, Abdul doesn't have any. And in fact, we just saw the bombshell this past week that showed that somebody from his campaign said that he's not even a genuine member of the quote-unquote Democratic Socialists of America, that he's just using them as a prop to try and piggyback for his political career. That might come back to bite him if he's not even a true quote-unquote purist of their movement.
22: Well, maybe. I mean, I think that's part of it. I think his other problem is that black voters in the state are not all that excited about him. That showed up in the primaries, and it's maintaining itself based upon various polls right now.
1: Mm-hmm.
22: I think you know, it's starting to steep in. But the other thing is this: even on the DSA thing, you have even though the Democrat Party, I think, embraces most of the policies that the DSA puts out there, there is this real rift in the party that is starting to show up on the campaign trail.
1: Yeah.
22: Because of things like you're saying. You know, someone will say, you know, well, we don't trust you, and they back down if they think they're a DSA member. But then you've got more, like it shows up mostly in the voters, Democrats, who really maybe don't constantly or regularly accept that line of thinking. Yeah. I think those rifts are going to show up as the election season continues forward. I really do.
1: Well, it is kind of fun to watch them eat their own, right? I mean, we just had a video a few days ago of Zoran Mamdani actually getting booed by his own people because they say that he's a traitor for not going as purist as what they want. So it is kind of funny, Jim, with these communist and socialist movements, that the further you go down the political spectrum and that pendulum swinging farther and farther, you have to go along with it in the purest form and stay along with the sexy flavor of the day, or else you're a traitor to the movement, and it's kind of comical.
22: Well, it is, but you know, and you have that sort of an approach to it that shows up regularly in politics. Like, you know, you have rifts in the Republican Party between the House Freedom Caucus and establishment Republicans. I mean, that sort of thing always does exist. But this particular movement, it seems to show up much more strongly and more broadly. Because you're going to, like what Hassan Piker is saying, he's telling every candidate that he's behind, he's saying, you're going to toe the line or I'm coming after you.
1: Yeah.
22: And that is a kind of an energy going into a campaign that is not positive. And I want to reiterate, I'm not saying that this means Republicans are going to keep the House. I think they are going to keep the Senate. But I am saying this is the type of thing that can lead to that, particularly when you get to that last burst before an election, even though we have early voting already starting in states. And sure, that actually is to the advantage of when these things start to fall out, you know, for Democrats. But you're still going to have a mass of voters showing up over the next 3+ weeks that are really, you know, going to be trying to think about, you know, do I really want this mess or do I want something else? And I think that DSA ick factor, as I've talked to you about before, is still settling in there because of what you're talking about. But really, in general, as people start to think of what the DSA is really about.
1: Yeah, it's a great point. What's your thoughts on the Democrats now, on from what I've heard, their campaign trail and their actual platform of what they're running on in mass for the Democrat Party is now the issue of immigration, which I find hilarious because Donald Trump obviously has done very well in his elections by focusing on the immigration issue to the point the last presidential race, we saw a major shift even among Hispanic voters going towards Republicans and voting for President Donald Trump. Now Democrats aren't even hiding what their platform position is, which is we need to give amnesty to 12 million illegal aliens, and that's just a matter of fact. I've never heard them so boldly say that's what they want to do.
22: Well, they've always kind of done it in the underground. There's a quote of a Chuck Schumer that's playing right now that's actually kind of old, where he's been saying that. But, you know, the reason they're doing that is because they know what anyone tracking these polls knows, which is that Hispanic voters are actually about 60-40 or more inclined to vote Republican. If they show up to vote, they're going to be there. The reason Democrats are coming out with this is because they maintain this false idea that Americans who are Hispanic, first, second, third generation Hispanic, they do not support illegal immigration. But they have this sense, Democrats do, that an Hispanic would immediately go with them. They still can't get past this identity politics that they think, you know, if you're a black person, you think this way. If you're an Hispanic, you think this way. And this sort of thing. That is not playing with Hispanic voters. We saw it in the 2024. I think that Democrats are probably having a little problem with that right now. So when you hear them saying that, they're not really running on the issue per se. I mean, they are. That's where they stand on the issue. They're trying to get to the Hispanic voters that they think are about to break Republican. But what's worse is this. Democrats have no platform. They are not putting a message of what they want. They are just saying that Donald Trump's mean and cruel and all this kind of stuff that they want to say. And Republicans aren't doing a great job. Donald Trump is, but Republicans aren't doing a great job putting forth a message of this is what we'll do. This is what you'll get if you allow us to keep the House.
1: Yeah.
22: Donald Trump's doing that. But Democrats are not opposing that with some ideas of their own. They're just, those are the meanies and we have to destroy them. And that plays out in a worse way for Democrats than what the polls even show right now. I don't know how far that goes, but it's going in that direction.
1: Yeah, it's really interesting. Let's shift gears a little bit here real quick as we talk about the environmentalist movement. Haven't heard much about it lately from the Democrat platform, but they have sued now the Environmental Protection Agency and the Trump administration for deregulating which is really kind of interesting because we're removing the cap and trade or whatever they call it, and some of the other environmental regulatory burdens that we have. I didn't know, Jim, that we could actually sue, and I don't know how this is going to handle on the campaign trail as well, sue the government for deregulating themselves.
22: Well, again, this is one of those issues that Democrats falsely believe that they have public sentiment on, and they really do not. I mean, to the extent that someone in the public actually knows what the issue is really about when it comes to regulation. You know, any individual regulations, if you asked any individual what they thought about that individual regulation, they might go with Democrats or with whoever is promoting it.
1: Yeah.
22: But when it comes to regulation as a general issue, I think the American people know that they don't want government telling them what to do. So if their argument is, and it's one thing to argue for, you know, cap and trade and climate alarmism that they've been pushing for, that's one thing. But to say that you can't remove a regulation, that's just not, first of all, if people understand it at all, it's not something that really excites them.
1: Right.
22: If that's going to be their argument combined with open immigration, they ain't going to do well. And again, this is where this challenge of what is it that you're actually going to do matters. And as they're coming out with these two things that we've just talked about, Democrats, that's what voters going into the polls from here on are going to be thinking of if they're thinking of anything at all. And if that's what Democrats are going to push, then that's going to harm them going into the election season, because those don't inspire anybody. What inspires people right now is, can I afford my gas? Can I afford my food? And can I send my kids to school comfortably? Those are the things that people care about. So if Democrats are going to start pushing that, that's an actual positive for Republicans who have been struggling to talk about the successes of the Trump administration when it comes to the economy.
1: Well, that's very true. Jim, hang on the line. Got to take a break. We'll continue some of this when we come back around the corner with the Conservative Caucus right here on The Voice of Reason.
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1: Yeah, welcome back into the program. 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Welcome back into it. 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All right, we're having a great conversation with Jim Pfaff, the Conservative Caucus, theconservativecaucus.com. And Jim, I always like to speculate on this. I know we're moving through this electoral cycle, but let's go to the next one for a moment. We have Chuck Schumer out there on the campaign trail right now saying that the caucus is fine for the Democrats, that everything's great. We're singing Kumbaya, holding hands around the tree and doing our thing, that the DSA movement within their party is working just fine. Is that really true? And is the DSA movement the future of the Democrat Party, do you think?
22: Well, it is the future of the Democrat Party in the sense that that's the direction that they're going. And in fact, it's where Democrats have been for some time. So in other words, it's not much of a change. It's a more strident presentation of what Democrats already stand for. Will that play with the American people? I don't think so. Democrats are banking on the fact that young people are going to be with them because young people, they poll well on their support for socialism and maybe even communism. And those numbers are kind of alarming, frankly. But that's not a good group of people to rely on for motivation, the 25 and younger, 35 and younger crowd. You have a much larger crowd of the population. that are not going to take this DSA stuff and just run with it. First of all, the people who promote it are really kind of icky. Like, even AOC is not, you know, she's not a lovable character.
1: Right.
22: She's been good at promoting herself, but like when you saw her go overseas and speak to groups there, and she totally fumbled on international issues, that was a real ding against her. But she's like that. And if she puts herself out further where a more broad public spectrum understands her, she's not going to be able to handle that well. She's not a person that inspires anybody. But even worse, if Democrats are going to push these ideas and make them up in the forefront, I think you're going to see the more intelligent group of people who are leaders in the Republican Party, the J.D. Vances, the Ron DeSantis's, the Marco Rubios, I mean, Scott Bessent, who's a little older, but a leader right now. People in the Trump cabinet, people generally in Republican circles that aren't rancid congressmen, yeah, they are actually much more inspiring in the things that they said. Just look at the hit that Marco Rubio's speech in Athens was yesterday.
1: Yeah.
22: It's just gone viral. People are consuming it. And again, I'm not saying that Marco Rubio is a guy and you got to go with him, but my point is that you're going to have that sort of presentation compared against the DSA presentation, where people are going to think about Hassan Piker and even Abdul Syed, who again is not a lovable character at all, and AOC. That I'll take that comparison all day long if I need to work to win political efforts, whether legislative or at the ballot box.
1: Yeah, well, yeah, I mean, I'm very optimistic about the future of the conservative movement and the Republican Party, because we have a lot of very well-spoken individuals, don't we? I mean, like you said, J.D. Vance, Marco Rubio, President Trump, kind of, at least he can at least hold his own and have a conversation. But we have some very well-spoken individuals that can actually articulate what we believe in, and it doesn't have to be scripted. I see these Democrats, and I was watching over the past few months, of Democrats winning primaries, and they couldn't give a 5-minute acceptance speech without having it on their phone or with a script in front of their face. They're the most genuine people that I've ever seen, and it's absolutely insane. So I would like to say, by the way, that I think the reason that we're so articulate and that we can actually hold our own is because of a generation of listening to talk radio and podcasting, to where we know and actually have a conversation normally with other human beings. But that's another conversation for another time. Jim Pfaff, theconservativecaucus.com. Go and check out the website. Always great to chat with you, my friend. Let's do it again before Election Day.
22: Thanks, sir. Glad to be with you, Andy.
1: Always a pleasure. We're back at it again tomorrow. Until then, we'll see you on the radio soon. Bye.
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0: made only for a moral and religious people. It is wholly inadequate to the government of any other. Adams understood that self-government depended on much, much more than the document itself. It depended and was guided by faith, by virtue, by responsibility, and above all, by self-restraint. Because government can enforce laws, but it cannot create character. Our Constitution protects a free people, but our Constitution cannot create a moral people. It cannot create self-restraint. That's up to us.
1: 9:30 a.m. The Answer. KLUP. Terrell Hills. San Antonio. Conservative talk that you can count on. This is 9:30 a.m. The Answer.
2: News this hour from Town Hall. I'm John Scott. President Trump says no one has done more for Alaska than him, speaking at a rally in Wasilla. And the president urging supporters to re-elect Republican Senator Dan Sullivan, and warned of the consequences of a Democratic victory in the midterms.
3: I've done more for this state than any other state in the union, and they'll repeal it immediately.
2: The president's visit comes with the midterms just 3 weeks away. Pope Leo XIV has lung cancer. The 71-year-old U.S.-born pontiff underwent surgery. The Vatican said that surgery was successful and confirmed the diagnosis. Cornell banning fraternity parties for the rest of the year as the university's sexual assault investigation is continuing. The move comes after several frat members were accused of sexually assaulting a former student in 2024. PG&E has more than doubled the number of customers it says could be affected by power shutoffs in California.
4: The utility is now warning that around 70,000 customers in 29 counties could lose electricity beginning Wednesday. Originally, they'd said 30,000 customers might be affected. The shutoffs loom as strong winds and dry vegetation increase wildfire risk. With the expanded warning, more than 18,600 customers in Placer, El Dorado, Nevada, and Yuba counties could be affected. The potential shutoffs could continue through Saturday afternoon. I'm Rich Cassone.
2: Kimberly Guilfoyle is now out as the U.S. ambassador to Greece. Monica Nelson with the update in this report.
5: The White House says she was asked to resign after allegations she tried to get a businessman to pay off about $100,000 in American Express credit card debt in exchange for access to the administration. The former fiancé of Donald Trump Jr. says it was an honor to serve and has denied the claim. President Trump telling reporters, quote, "We're not happy with the situation." I'm Monica Nelson.
2: More on these stories from townhall.com.
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3: Federal agents raided the Washington, D.C. home of Congresswoman Ilhan Omar on Monday, the Democrat from Somalia, as part of a radical left-wing group that makes false charges against Israel and the Trump administration for supporting the Jewish state. Homeland Security says the raid is connected to what they call possible immigration fraud. A judge signed off on the raid, which means there's probable cause. Omar broke the law. Omar criticized the Trump administration for conducting the raid so close to the November election. There have been questions about Omar's family and how they managed to immigrate to America from Somalia. Some have accused her of marrying her brother to gain citizenship and then divorcing him, which she denies. There have been other accusations related to immigration fraud. President Trump, never one to shy away from expressing his opinions, said of Omar, quote, "I've always found her to be totally crooked." Whatever happens, Omar is almost certain to be reelected as she is part of a large Somali community in Minnesota. Infiltration by radical Muslims is another issue that must be addressed. I'm Cal Thomas.
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6: All right, trust your week's going well. Midweek coming up, hump day, as we like to call it. I presume there were no propane deliveries on Monday. We have not made it official that it's a hump day. I don't know if he's got a late start this morning or ain't no propane orders. Won't be long. That'll be changing as well. Just talking about the cold air, going to be settling in. Everybody going to get stocked up for the wintertime. We left off, though, some of the response coming in to the... I call him the defense secretary. It's now the secretary of war for whatever reason. Following his speech this past day. Let me see. Turning Point USA spokesperson Andrew Colvett says, "I've just had a bunch of military and ex-military guys tell me that Secretary Hegseth delivered what was a pitch perfect, exactly what they've been waiting to hear for years, speech. It was not politically correct. It was not polite. And that appears to be the point. No more weak warriors, no more fat generals. Let me see. I'm 4'9". I was about 135 coming back from Afghanistan. We had a brigade run. And I was up front in an infantry company with the first sergeant. When we finished, he took me to see all the fat outs, the chubby guys, and told them that a woman beat them and they sucked. That's the comment from combat veteran Jeanette Garcia. Next, Jim Hansen, president of WorldStrat. Pete Hegseth just gave one of the most powerful motivational speeches I've ever heard, worthy of a true Secretary of War. It had one unifying theme. You have a mission to lead the most lethal fighting force on Earth to victory. Now, move out and draw fire. Mark Hemingway says, what's bizarre is you couldn't serve if you had a freaking peanut allergy. But if you were trans, the military would pay to give you large amounts of hormones that have a powerful effect on your mood as you handle heavy weaponry. Hegseth is right about this woke nonsense. Others took the opportunity to make a few jokes. Pete Hegseth really gathered all the generals to give him a no fatties speech. What a legend. Another said, Department of War, about to place the biggest order for Ozempic in history. Well, there you go. And yeah, he did. I mean, he came right up. No more fat soldiers, no more fat generals. Get it together, guys. Meanwhile, let me say hello to, yeah, we were talking about the insurance costs and these credits for the Affordable Care Act. Buckeye Boy chiming in. He said, there's so much fraud in insurance billing. Yeah, Medicare, Medicaid, it is staggering. If they were able to just solve that, insurance rates, I believe, would be much better. Also, President Trump is making deals with drug manufacturers. Prices will drastically come down. Now, that should cause insurance companies to lower rates, but due to all their greed, it's probably not going to happen. The FDA commissioner said the announcement this past day was a historic day. What was that announcement? Well, the announcement was Pfizer, the drug manufacturer Pfizer, has agreed to lower the cost of prescription drugs for Medicaid under a deal struck with the administration. President Trump said, as he promised, similar deals with other drug makers are coming under the threat of tariffs. He made the announcement at the White House alongside Pfizer's CEO, just hours ahead of a potential government shutdown in the standoff over health care and spending, of course. What does that announcement, what's that going to translate into with Pfizer? Yeah, we'll give you more details on that coming up here. First, let's check in with Philip this early hump day morning, Philip.
7: Morning, buddy. How y'all doing today?
6: Doing all right. Kind of a slow morning on the phones here. I don't know. Where's everybody at?
7: I don't know. I got on this early. That's out there, man. I'll tell you what. I'm early today.
6: Yep.
7: Hey, Steve, talking about birthdays, my mom passed away back in 2016. Today would be her birthday, so happily, heavily birthday, mother.
6: Yeah.
7: And, there's a name that was actually on your newscast there, and I'm going to throw another name at you and see if you know. Have you ever heard the name Sadie Winter?
6: Yeah, doesn't ring a bell.
7: Okay, so did you hear the name Tilly Norwood?
6: Was that the one that was on the news?
7: Yes. Everybody's getting in an uproar right now, and it's all happening amongst the, now it's happening with the acting community, and it's happened with the music community. It was a couple stories that have come out lately that they're the buzz. It's all about AI-generated people. So Tilly Norwood is an AI actress. who is completely, she's not a human being. Sadie Winter is a AI music artist that's completely generated by AI, not a human being. And is going, you know, Sadie Winter was developed by Rick Beato, who is a music producer in Atlanta and an unbelievable musician. He's helped a lot of people, me included. I study Rick's stuff, and just an amazing person with when it comes to music. And it's come out with, you know, he built this Sadie Winter character in about 3 or 4 minutes. And AI did everything from write her song, to make her look up, to make her sound up, her tone, everything, to develop this and made it literally a fake person, for lack of a better way of saying it.
6: Okay, so she...
7: No offense, Rick.
6: So they've developed music videos, I presume, featuring this female, and you wouldn't know watching the videos that she doesn't exist, actually. It's just an artificial intelligence generated photo?
7: Absolutely. Everything is taken from anything you put on the internet. Anything. A picture. Your words. Your sounds. Your singing. Anything you put on the internet can be obtained by AI.
6: Wow.
7: And what AI can do is AI can take, like, say, for instance, Steve, you know, your voice is not copyrighted, right? You don't have a copyright on your voice.
6: No, sir.
7: But what they could do is take the tone of your voice and put it into another character and use that aspect, and then take the look from another character and put it in there, or another piece, and they could build that. They could take your picture, Steve, and take your face off your picture. They could build a character using your eyes. Take another person, use their nose. Take another person, use their chin, or different parts of their face, and build a character off of it. And that's what they're doing. And it's got everybody in kind of a little uproar now, especially the actors. Do you remember the Actors Green, or the Actors Guild?
6: Mm-hmm.
7: The screen. Or their union thing they had. That was what their protest was about, this AI-generated stuff, you know? The big thing that's about it, and Rick Beato said this, he built that character in like 3 minutes. You know, he's basically responsible for Sadie Winter. But here's why, because the AI people that have the software have the copyrights to those kind of stuff.
6: Mm-hmm.
7: So think about it. You create all this stuff for fun, playing around with your computer. You put all this time into it, and guess what? You don't get nothing off of it, man. That's what's happening now. Rick Beato actually went to Congress about this, you know, and you think if you do the time, you're going to get paid for it. But, you know, in reality, some AI company that developed the software is going to get all the money off of it, you know. And this Tilly Norwood was developed by a comedian. I think she's from the UK. And this comedian, I don't know if she works with the AI companies to get everything set for this character to be underneath her copyright. But she's bringing a lot of interest out. This character is perfect. I mean, you see this Tilly Norwood. It's perfect. It is perfect. I mean, it looks like something that you would see on your reels that Hotshot Secret builds.
6: Wow.
7: You know, or something like that. It's scary. It's very scary. But it's bringing a new thing to the focus with AI, that anything you put on the internet, okay? Say you go on Facebook, you put a picture of Steve, you know, you went to the winery the other day.
6: Mm-hmm.
7: You put a picture up there of you and your wife at the winery, right? They can take that picture and take pieces out of that picture and put it in the things and make it look like something else. Just a picture that you put on the internet.
6: Wow.
7: And that's what a lot of people don't understand about technology. I've been a musician since I was 12 years old. I've written songs. I've, you know, recorded stuff, all that. But here's the thing. I don't think I know if I wanted to put any more stuff out there, because people could just take pieces of it and say, it's today what Tone Loc did with Van Halen, or with MC Hammer did with Rick James, you know, those kind of things. I mean, you can't touch this. That's wrong background. Yeah. He used a lot of Van Halen stuff, just pieces of parts of it.
8: Right.
7: What was it? The Ice Ice guy. You know who I'm talking about that sung that song, Ice Ice thing?
8: Yeah, right.
7: That was David Bowie's song in the background with that rapping on top of it. You know what I mean? And that was the beginning of it. That's just a little step of the old school beginning of this AI thing. You know, and now it has turned into this. I mean, we've got auto-tuning now. I could take and put my voice into a machine now and make me sound like Steve Summers talking on the program here. If you get the right tone guy. You know what I mean, Steve? I mean, it's just that involved. So and it's amazing. I mean, it's cool.
8: You know,
7: but it's scary.
8: Remember most of my life, you know, people would say, I'll believe it when I see it. Well, now you can see things that aren't really, you don't know, even if you see it, you may not need to believe it.
7: Well, put it this way. We've been talking about the hurricanes. Those models that you see out there on the TV, the spaghetti models. Guess what, folks? That's a precursor to AI right there. You know what I mean?
8: Yep.
7: Who thought back in the day when Walter Cronkite, and Walter Cronkite was the guy, it's documented, the first guy to see a hurricane on the radar, you know? And that's what it is now. I mean, we've went from seeing hurricanes on a radar to now we can pretty much dial them in. Like, you know, I was looking at the models yesterday. And by the way, the folks in Bermuda, we're thinking about you, and I hope you guys hang in there. I know it's going to be a tough one because the two storms are kind of, they're not merging, but they're kind of getting together to the point where they're going to be kind of interacting with each other really close to Bermuda. And it's something to watch for those folks out there. But anyway, those storm models, they lined up completely. I mean, just like a straight line. And when that happens, there's no uncertainty about it. That's a lot of certainty. When you see the cones really wide, that's uncertainty. When you see it's really skinny, that means that baby's going right where it's going. And that's AI. AI has done that. AI is in everything. I mean, who could think that we could look at a piece of something going in that's going to possibly fly by Mars or hit Mars or whatever and make such a deal out of it? Technology is that way. Automation's that way. Steve, did you know Elon just upgraded the Tesla software for the automatic driver, you know, autonomous?
8: Right.
7: I have a friend that has one, and he sold me yesterday. You know, he pays about, and don't get this wrong, folks. Everybody thinks all this stuff's for free. It's not. When you own a Tesla, you actually pay a monthly fee for that autonomous driving. It's a package just like the Solana stuff that we seen got hacked into not too long ago. But anyway, this automatic driving, he said it will do 50 times more things than it did before as far as recognizing, doing things. It looks at your eyes. It does all kinds of things. And you guys are seeing that with the trucks, these things that are looking, if you're not driving correctly, it's going to tell you to correct. You know, it's the same thing. And there's people paying a lot of money for that a month to have that feature in their car. You know, would I have it in my car? Absolutely not. No way, man. Are you kidding me? And I drive an autonomous vehicle every day. And I watch it do everything. But being out here on the road, I don't know, man. It's scary when you let go of the wheel and it's doing it all by itself. And I've been in that position before. And the trucks, I can just imagine what the guys in the trucks are going to go through if they ever get to that point. But AI will be in that, too. AI is making decisions for you that you don't even realize is going on right now. So just wanted to bring up some of that stuff, Steve, make people think. And I appreciate you making me think because, you know what, me doing all the background checks on these stories and stuff, you know, you got me into this, more into this journalism stuff than I thought I'd ever be. So I appreciate it, buddy. Y'all have a good day.
8: Thanks for checking in there, Philip. AI. We know it's going to pretty much revolutionize everything. But just because you see it, you can't believe it?
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0: All right, we'll bring you more on the government shutdown. Yeah, what will be impacted? Yeah, we do know Social Security, Medicare, veterans benefits, military operations, law enforcement, immigrations and customs enforcement, customs and border protection, air traffic control. They will all continue, yeah, no matter what. The first knuckle buster. Hey there.
1: Good morning, Mr. Steve Summers. Hey, I promise you, AI is not going to help me sing better. I don't care how hard they try, right? Well, if the government shut down, don't you think they ought to make every one of them go to work anyway? You know you're going to get your money when they get the bill passed. They might as well just show up for work. Instead of being crybabies about it and saying, oh, we're not getting paid. Yeah, hell, I'm overworked and underpaid too, so I don't know. Well, we'll just keep them all on the payroll and they can sit up there on their big fat behinds there. Hey, them generals, I know, and that old Olympic, it'll give you erectile dysfunction, Steve. They've already proven that. Mm. Not on everybody, but some of them are, so. I don't know, they won't be having no rodeo sex then, will they?
0: No, sir.
1: All right, well, shit, man. I'm sorry. Hell, I'm almost over here in Salt Lake City, Utah, so you're going to be calling it quits here in about an hour, so. Hey, CCC, what day is it? What day is it?
0: Wednesday.
1: Yeah, well, horse feathers, get off your backside there and make home day official, buddy. Let's go at it there. Yeah. All right, y'all call Steve at 844-844-3388, and let's keep this show going on down the road tonight. All right, we'll call you later, Steve.
0: All right, thanks for checking in there, Knuckle Buster. 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
4: With SRN News, I'm John Scott. Pope Leo is recovering in Rome after the Vatican confirmed he has lung cancer. The Vatican said the surgery lasted 90 minutes on Tuesday. It was successful. The American-born pontiff, who's 71, said that it had been detected at a very early stage and was well contained. President Trump not saying if he's made a decision yet on possible strikes on Iran-backed Houthi rebels. Over the weekend, Houthi strikes on a Saudi Arabia airport killed more than a dozen people, injured hundreds of others. One American was among those killed. Kimberly Guilfoyle stepping down as U.S. ambassador to Greece following misconduct allegations. The ex-fiancée of Donald Trump Jr. denied accusations. She asked a businessman to pay off her $100,000 credit card debt in exchange for access to the administration. This is SRN.
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10: Federal agents raided the Washington, D.C. home of Congresswoman Ilhan Omar on Monday, the Democrat from Somalia, as part of a radical left-wing group that makes false charges against Israel and the Trump administration for supporting the Jewish state. Homeland Security says the raid is connected to what they call possible immigration fraud. A judge signed off on the raid, which means there's probable cause. Omar broke the law. Omar criticized the Trump administration for conducting the raid so close to the November election. There have been questions about Omar's family and how they managed to immigrate to America from Somalia. Some have accused her of marrying her brother to gain citizenship and then divorcing him, which she denies. There have been other accusations related to immigration fraud. President Trump, never one to shy away from expressing his opinions, said of Omar, quote, "I've always found her to be totally crooked." Whatever happens, Omar is almost certain to be reelected as she is part of a large Somali community in Minnesota. Infiltration by radical Muslims is another issue that must be addressed. I'm Cal Thomas.
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11: AM, the answer.
12: They were, you know, it was the Randy Travis people themselves doing it. But they had a country singer that had kind of the same type of motion, kind of looked like, you know, had the same type of body structure as Randy Travis, you know, when he was in his prime in his 80s and 90s. And they were using the AI voice and video, and having this guy go out and, you know, hold the guitar and, you know, play the music on the guitar and, but actually overlaying to make it look like and sound like Randy Travis making new videos of new music. So I don't know if that, they ever finished that project, if they're still, if they're still in the works, but, you know, with Randy Travis, with the medical issues he's had, you know, the major stroke and everything, you know, he's not in the, he's not in the performing condition that he was at the time, you know, so it's, I mean, I guess we're probably lucky to have him with us yet, let alone, you know,
11: yes. Yep.
12: You know, that we can see him on the, see him come out on the stage occasionally. So, but anyways, you know, so, so there's your AI working again, you know, so is it a good thing that, that somebody like Randy Travis can still produce music and have it out there, or is it a bad thing that they're using somebody else and using this computer generation thing?
11: Wow.
12: And if I'm not mistaken, one of the contestants on America's Got Talent was using this AI thing, same type of deal. They had a guy that looked a lot like Simon Cowell that was on the stage singing, and the AI, when you saw the big video screen, the video was Simon Cowell doing the singing, and, you know, Simon sitting there at the desk watching himself sing, and he's not on the stage, but, you know, his video likeness is on the stage doing the song. So, I don't, you know, so I guess it's been out there for a little bit, and I guess now people are actually starting to realize that what they're seeing isn't actually real. We, you know, as you said, what you're seeing, you can't believe, you know, you used to have to be able to see it to believe it, but now yes. You can't even believe what you're seeing because you don't know who's made what. And I wouldn't be surprised if a lot of this stuff that's out there, you know, that people are putting out in the Facebook videos and the TikTok videos, that, that a lot of it isn't AI. I mean, there's a lot of stuff that has to be, because there's just like, and sometimes when you look at it, you can actually see there's like an anomaly to it, or there's something that, you know, that glitches and it's not quite, but you gotta, you know, in that split 100ths or 1,000ths of a second, catch that glitch. And if you miss it, then, you know, it looks absolutely perfect.
11: Mm-hmm.
12: But anyway, so, well, I don't know. Maybe at some point all truck driving will just look like virtual reality out there. You know, it'll look like trucks on the road, but it won't really will be. And I don't know, maybe, I don't know. Hopefully we'll all be done and gone by then, Steve. Hopefully all that'll all happen after. Of course, I'm starting to think about this short timer thing myself here. You know, I don't know. I hear all these people out here, you know, getting ready to hang up the keys and last time on the medical card and last time for hazmat.
11: Yeah.
12: You know, I start calculating out the age myself, and my hazmat expires in 4 years. You know, I don't know if we'll have to see what we're doing, but, you know, will I renew my hazmat in 4 years? That's a good possibility. I don't know. And I actually have a trailer that's tagged with the main tags there, and we just got the renewal back for it. And, you know, I can renew my trailer tags with that main deal there for 12 years. And I'm thinking to myself, you know, if I renew for 12 years on this renewal form, I think by that time I'll probably be done with the trailer. I'll be either, you know, it'll either be wore out, or, you know, I'll get ready to sell it or something. But I'll guarantee if I renew it for 12 years, that'll be the last renewal I'll ever do on that trailer.
11: Yep. Yep.
12: So, anyways, it's kind of crazy there, you know, is how things, you know, you somewhere or another, we've gotten over some sort of hill or knob or something there, but things are starting to look at the other end now. Instead of looking out, now it seems like we're looking the other way more. So I don't know, but anyways, I guess, well, we made enough total nonsense yet this morning.
11: Well, we got October 1. Happy Hump Day.
12: Yeah, well, I don't know. I can't come up with anything else for you right now to fill in airspace. So, So I guess we'll let you go, and maybe we'll come up with something for you for the loneliest hour if we see anything
11: else. Take care of things out there. All right, so a little late start to the... That's interesting. You can't load an October delivery before the official stroke of the midnight hour in the month of October. All right, let me see. Hello to Jason. Passing through Cedar Rapids, 71 degrees, clear sky, dry roads. Got a truckload of alfalfa going to Xenia, Illinois. Looking forward to another good program. Thank you for checking in there, Jason. Hello, Billy. Morning, Steve, the overnight drive, folks. 68 degrees, Beulahville, North Carolina. Happy hump day. There's Scott. Morning, Steve. Listening to Philip talking about the AI-generated actors. In my opinion, we're quickly approaching a very dangerous time. What happens when an AI-generated image of the president starts putting out crazy orders like to go to war or launch nukes? The day's quickly approaching that you literally will not be able to believe, yes, what you see with your own eyes. You say quickly approaching. I think it's here. Yeah, for all practical purposes, it is. It is 844-844-3388. All right. Grump had a few comments in regards to the whole health care thing. I'm assuming the subsidy stuff that you were talking about last night. Welcome back.
13: Yeah, thanks, Steve. it's if you buy an Aflac policy or a Transamerican policy or something like that to supplement your insurance, or just if you don't have insurance and all you're relying on is your work comp or something like that, and you have these other policies, such as cancer policy, a catastrophic event policy, critical care, things like that that you can purchase separately. The government knows about these things. I mean, they are all linked through the health marketplace. So it's reported. They have to, by law, written into law from the Affordable Care Act, report that to the Affordable Care system there. And if you file a claim against, let's say, like me, I had to go in for, the cancer thing. My son had that heart attack. Steve, I bought a policy on him back when he was 2 years old. When he tried sticking his head through a damn closed door, I said, we got to do something. Either buy him a helmet or buy a policy. So we bought this policy when he was two, and they took it out. It was $4 a month. And this went on for 26 years, and I was, after he had a heart attack, I was just balancing my checkbook one day, and I'm looking at this, and I thought, what the hell is this $4 a month thing? So I called the bank, and I said, are you guys charging this? And they said, no, it's an insurance policy. You've had it on there for 26 years. I said, I'll be damned. So I called on it. It had been sold several times, and it wound up with MetLife or one of those companies there. And I explained, he had a heart attack. I said, is this thing still valid? And they said, yeah, just, get the diagnosis, the report and all that, send it in to us, snap a picture of it, send it to us. Make sure that you've got a credit card or a bank account on file that, is this bank account, active? And I said, yeah. I said, you take money out every month. So about 2 weeks later, I'm looking at my checking account. I've got $35,000 deposited in my checking account. And I'm looking, I'm thinking, where in the hell did that come from? And then I got to looking at it and I thought, wow. So, the home health, the marketplace, and he had his own insurance policy, through his work, gets a hold of him and says, you have, this policy that was, in your name, or on you, but you were not the beneficiary. So it tried to take control of that policy. They wanted that $35,000 to pay on his insurance. Now, people think that these policies that you get through some of these companies like Aflac and stuff, that the insurance companies don't have a claim against that. They do. So what you need to do is make sure that you got somebody else as the beneficiary, and it, like my wife's on my checking account, so is my son. He's on one of my checking accounts and everything. But I have an account that I keep $5 in there. That's it. You know, if when the dues come up on the account, when the service charges and everything, I redeposit $5 in there. When a company like they want to take charge of something, the first thing they'll do is try to seize a bank account that you have. But if somebody else's name is on there, they cannot do it. By law, they cannot do it. They can't distinguish what monies are yours and what's theirs. So they just can't do it. But if you have an individual account, excuse me, Steve, if you have an individual account, they can seize that account. So, and whatever they take out of that account is all they get. That's it. They can't go after anymore. Once they get the court order and say, I want this account, boom. The bank is not going to tell them that how much money's in that account. They're just going to say, yes, he has this account here. It's an active account. There is money in that account. Boom. Then we're going to seize it. Well, hell, they can seize it for $5. I don't care. I don't know. As soon as they're done, I'll put $5 more in there and that's the end of it. That's what they get. But people needs to be, you need to look into this, your insurance policies and things like that. Cause if you have these supplement policies, they have a legal claim against them and they will go after anything that they can. And these are the insurance companies doing this. So is the hospitals. When, you know, like last time my wife had to go into hospital, I took her up to the hospital and everything. We had to go to the emergency room because she was having the chest pains and everything again. And they went on ahead and admitted her in the hospital and they said, you know, we need $5,000. You know, this is what your, deductible is. Our out of pocket's $8,000. But they wanted the deductible we hadn't met yet and, said, we need that much. No, you don't. And he said, well, we can legally ask for it. And I said, I can legally tell you to kiss my ass too, can't I? The insurance company's job is to pay. All right. They will sort through everything and they'll pay out what they want to pay out. And then you're responsible for that other percentage, your percentage or your deductible. But the one thing that you need to do is make damn sure that you're not roped into somebody saying that, you know, that especially if it's a public hospital and they take public funds, they take supplement funds from the government. For them to call up and, you know, ask you when you go in there for admittance or anything like that, to say, you know, you need to pay this amount, you know, right up front. We need a check for this or we're not going to do anything with you. They tried that crap with Bobby, you know, with a phony soldier, you know, told him he had to have a certain amount of money or they would not do that cancer surgery, which was, you know, he would have died soon with that. And I said, hey, they're crazy as hell. So we got on the line with them. I cussed them out and said, hey, you know, they wanted to cancel his insurance. But anyway, we got another policy going with him and, you know, that covered that. And, it was expensive, but, you know, he was able to be added on to this policy and, you know, everything was covered. But know your rights under the Affordable Care Act, because it is not at all friendly to the individuals. It is to big businesses. It's, you know, for 50 people or more, how they have to take on, you know, they have to provide insurance. If they got 50 employees or more, they have to provide insurance. But if they don't have that amount, then they can cut your hours back. They can do all kinds of crazy stuff. It's nuts how that this is allowed to happen in a civilized society that we claim we have in this country. But healthcare is the number one cost. When you look at the health care for just substance abuse alone, how much it's cost, and this is one of my pet peeves of this, I can't stand the fact that taxpayers are on the hook for people who consciously make a damn decision to get on drugs, all right? It's over $800 billion a year, Steve. That's how much it's costing right now. Damn near $1 trillion just on this, you know, and the reason they need to cut that out is because you got people that'll get arrested and they'll, you know, for drug abuse, and they'll be like, all right, we're going to take the kids unless you get in this rehab program. All right, it's taxpayer funded. They have absolutely no damn desire to ever get off drugs. They may go through this program. Boom. It's not, they don't get a bill for it. They don't get anything for it. They're kicked out of it. You know, when they're cut loose, they got their kids back. They're back on drugs again. Get caught again, they go back through another program. You know, the, what they call it, the recidivism of drugs and things like that it's at 90%, right about 90%. So as long as, you know, we're footing the bill for people that has no desire to get off drugs and things, and you know, it might, you know, step on some people's toes, you know, and say, well, you know, people needs to get this help and stuff like that. You know, the taxpayers didn't help them get on drugs. Why in the hell are we helping them get off? You know, that should be the insurance companies. You know, if you're going to take drugs and stuff like that, you know, that should be an insurance company's job to, you know, take care of this, not the American taxpayers. But anyway, that was one of the things that I really wanted to touch bases on. And you know, when Ezekiel Emanuel, when he wrote this, him and a couple other people, you know, economists that wrote it, this ACA bill, they wrote it so, and he said it right there on national TV. He said this bill is to be so onerous and so expensive that it will force the government to take on a single payer system where they're actually paying, you know, 10 cents on the dollar or 8 cents on the dollar or whatever it is, mm-hmm. to doctors and people like that right now. He come right out and said that, and I think we've talked about that before on this show, how it, you know, onerous this thing is, and when these premiums are going to go up the way they are, if they do not extend these tax credits, that's exactly probably what's going to happen. You're going to see people just that's a mass exodus of the insurance company. Who in the hell can afford $1,900? You know, the average person that's making $45,000-$50,000 a year. You know, a month, and it's nuts that we have to pay that amount. I mean, hell, that's more than a truck payment that makes you money, and it's, or a house payment, and it's. I think it's going to fall flat on its ass. I think people are going to dump it, and if Trump and all these home health people that are healthcare people that he's got, like Kennedy and all this bunch, if they want to do something for the American people, why aren't they nationalizing some of these health insurance companies and saying you're no longer a for-profit organization? That is the problem, because they have made so much money. Now, for my money, I don't think any business that takes taxpayer funds should be a for-profit organization. That, because it's counterproductive for them to take taxpayer money and then want to charge you money, you know, for premiums, mm-hmm. and things like that you can't afford. So it's you know, to me, I hope Trump and them sees this. I don't know if they will. You know, I don't know. It seems like the wealthier people, Steve, the wealthy ones, like the Kennedys and the Trumps and people like that, that's never had to worry about health care a day in their damn life. They've never had to look at your checking account and go, damn, I just drained, you know, $2,000 out of my checking account paying this. You know, they've never had to look at that. And to them, or Congress or people like that, when they got a $40 bill, you know, they pay $48 a month for their damn health care, and they can go to the Bethesda, or they can go to Walter Reed or some of the best hospitals in the country. Look at AOC. She goes to Walter Reed to get stuff done, and it don't cost her a damn dime. Why is that? You know, I don't understand it, how people like that can go to these. They, you know, they ought to be on the system. They ought to pay for their own damn health care just like we do. And, you know, if they're going to have it for people like that, then they ought to offer the same damn policy, since the taxpayers are footing the bill for it, for the American people.
11: Right.
13: Say, if you want our policy, you can have it, but you're not going to get an earned income credit at the end of the year. That's going to be applied toward your health care. There's another $700 billion industry where they're giving out money back to people. Nothing pisses me off worse than somebody saying, I've got five kids and I've got back, you know, $6,000 more than I ever paid in. I want to reach over and slap them. And I say, look, you know, I got no kids at home, and I'm footing the bill for you and them and blah, blah, blah. You know, I mean, this is ridiculous that our tax structure is 86,000 pages long and this crap like this happens. But that's exactly what's happening right now. And I give a shout out to Philip. He was talking about, you know, all the research he does for the show and stuff like that. And he's a good informed caller, man. I appreciate his calls. Every time he calls in, he's got something good to say and knows his stuff and talks about things. And that's kind of what I do. I always pick some subject that I want to talk about, and I look at, you know, the background of it and things like that, so I don't sound like some dork that's calling the show. You know, I mean, it helps out when you want to have a good conversation with a good host and things like that. But Anyway, brother, I just wanted to touch bases on that and let you know my feelings on that and tell people if they, you know, if you got supplement policies, make sure you're not the beneficiary and make sure that the money that, that is going to the beneficiary goes to a joint account with somebody else's name on it, or they will come right after you. They will do it without hesitation.
11: Okay. Good information. Thank you so much, Grump. All right. 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
1: News this hour from Town Hall. I'm John Scott. President Trump says no one has done more for Alaska than him. Speaking at a rally in Wasilla, the president urging supporters to re-elect Republican Senator Dan Sullivan. He was joined at the rally by Sullivan and Congressman Nick Begich, who's also running for re-election. The president will also visit Arizona, Montana, and Georgia later this week. 3 weeks before Election Day, the candidates met Tuesday for the only debate in the race for New York governor.
2: Democratic Governor Kathy Hochul and Republican Nassau County Executive Bruce Blakeman debated for an hour. The event hosted and aired by New York One and Spectrum News. The two sparred often on immigration and ICE, specifically last week's ICE shooting in New York City of a man with his five-year-old in the car.
3: If you cooperate with federal law enforcement, it makes for a safer community. That's what I did. Kathy Hochul has taken that ability away from us. That's why things like this happen.
4: He refused to condemn what ICE did. So he basically says in the state of New York, he'd be fine if ICE agents shoot into cars.
2: In New York, I'm Andrew Whitman.
1: The Vatican says Pope Leo has been diagnosed with lung cancer. The 71-year-old U.S.-born pontiff underwent surgery to remove a growth from his lung. The Vatican confirmed that diagnosis. Existing home sales rose unexpectedly in September. Bob Agnew takes a look at the latest numbers.
5: According to the National Association of Realtors, sales increased 1.5% last month to an annual rate of nearly 4 million units. Sales increased in the South and West, but declined in the Northeast as the Midwest held steady. However, the group's chief economist, Lawrence Yun, said August and September marked the two slowest months for home sales in all of 2026. Year over year, sales dropped 2.2% as mortgage rates continued their climb. Bob Agnew reporting.
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9: John Adams understood one incredibly important thing about America. 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While serving as president, Adams always remembered that America would not survive. 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Adams wrote, "Our Constitution was made only for a moral and religious people. It is wholly inadequate to the government of any other." Adams understood that self-government depended on much, much more than the document itself. It depended and was guided by faith, by virtue, by responsibility, and above all, by self-restraint. Because government can enforce laws, but it cannot create character. Our Constitution protects a free people, but our Constitution cannot create a moral people. It cannot create self-restraint. That's up to.
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4: 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This product is not intended to diagnose, treat, cure, or prevent any disease.
2: Apparently, there's more drama between the United States and the nation of Mexico, as according to the latest report this past week is that Mexico's President Sheinbaum says she's getting frustrated and fed up with playing nice with the United States. And I find that kind of interesting. I know tensions are relatively high with the ongoing trade negotiations, an updated USMCA deal, the battle against cartels, immigration, and other issues. But at the same time, if you're trying to get rid of a shadow government and massive corruption within your government agencies, you'd probably welcome as much help as you can get, especially from a nation that kind of caused the problem in the first place. As you know, the Joe Biden administration's policies on open borders allowed the cartels to strengthen their power and influence in Mexico by trying to benefit from economic opportunities here in the U.S. And the question is going to come down to whether Sheinbaum's actually serious about battling one of the strongest and most powerful private entities in the world now, or whether she's going to allow the same thing to happen over and over again. I don't know about you, but I'm ready for lower prices on jalapenos and avocados. I'm Andy Hoosier.
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6: On the answer. The overnight crew on this hump day. 65 degrees here in southwest Ohio this morning. And we get back to the calls. Hillbilly Tex. Tipping the hat, ringing the cowbell. What's going on, Tex?
7: Can you hear me okay, Steve?
6: We got you, Tex. What's up?
7: Look here, I just want everybody to know, a lot of my truck friends know it, but I'm laid up down here in Tulsa, Oklahoma, in the hospital. Today's my seventh day.
6: Mm.
7: And they not talking, getting out no time soon. They can't get my blood pressure fixed, and my heart is gone wacko, my liver's gone wacko, my hip's still hurting, and they did get rid of the cancer out of my colon, but they gonna go in there and check for bone marrow cancer. So I'm just wanted everybody to have a little update, and any of my friends that I've lost in the last year and a half or two, Steve, I'd like for them to call me. I'd like to make amends if there's any way possible, you know. Giving everybody a little update. There, I come down here to Tulsa and Oklahoma to visit with my kids one more time, and I ain't got to spend but 1 hour with them.
6: Wow.
7: No, they'd call ambulance come after me. But anyway, everybody keep the sunny side up. And I don't know what exit I'm in, but I'm ringing the cowbell and tipping the hat.
6: All right, thoughts and prayers.
7: Have a good morning.
6: We'll be thinking of you. Fight the fight there, Tex. All right. Not what you wanted to hear. I mean, yeah, but he sounds like he's been in the hospital nearly since we last talked to him. It was about a week ago when he told us he was going to be heading down to Oklahoma. And I thought, yeah, Texas was supposed to be in the mix as well, if memory serves. But hate to hear that, Tex. All right, back to the big announcement. Looking at potentially lower drug prices. Standing alongside the CEO of Pfizer this past day. Obviously one of the largest drug makers in the country. Of course, producing the COVID-19 vaccine and Paxlovid. Several cancer drugs. The blood thinner known as Eliquis. The pneumonia vaccines. Under the deal that has been struck, New York-based Pfizer will charge most favored nation pricing to Medicaid and guarantee the pricing on newly launched drugs that involves matching the lowest price offered in other developed nations. Pfizer also agreed to participate in a new website the administration plans to start called Trump RX, which will allow people to buy drugs directly from manufacturers. Pfizer said many of its treatments will be offered at discounts that average 50% through that platform. This kind of builds on the executive order Trump signed in May that set a deadline for drug makers to electively lower prices or face limits on what the government's going to pay. Trump said deals with other drug companies are going to be coming in over the next week. He said, I can't tell you how big this is. We're turning the tide. We are reversing an unfair situation, according to the CEO of Pfizer, Albert Bourla. Prescription drug pricing expert Stacy DeSanza said, it's not clear yet the extent of the pricing changes that will occur. But they noted Pfizer is keeping specific terms of the deal kind of confidential. Not clear how different the new pricing levels will be from what Medicaid already pays Pfizer. Now, the average person, we're not supposed to start seeing lower prices until sometime early next year. Patients in Medicaid, the state and federally funded program, for those with low incomes, already pay a nominal co-payment of just a few dollars to fill their prescriptions, but lower prices could help state budgets that actually fund those programs. Lower drug prices will also help patients who have no insurance coverage or little leverage to negotiate better deals on what they pay. But even steep discounts, 50% found through the website, could still leave patients in some cases possibly paying hundreds of dollars a month for some prescriptions. Drug makers in the past couple of years have started launching websites to connect the customers directly with some products like the obesity treatments or the blood thinner Eliquis. Now, they said selling drugs like that directly to consumers would probably help just a small number of people. Theoretically, there are some who will benefit, but in general, it's not the overall fix-it for lowering drug prices. Now, besides committing to lowering cost, Pfizer agreed to spend $70 billion in domestic manufacturing facilities, becoming the latest in a string of drug makers to announce plans to build production here in the U.S. The White House didn't immediately respond to details about the investment, but Pfizer said in a statement that the outlay will be dedicated to U.S. research, development, and capital projects in the next few years. President's been talking for months about the need to lower drug prices and boost manufacturing here at home to persuade companies to strike deals. He has threatened to impose tariffs, which is a favorite tool to leverage across all areas of government. But some were saying that potentially could raise drug prices. Trump said the tariff threat put the government in a pretty good negotiating position here, obviously, with Pfizer immediately pretty much jumping on board. He sent letters back in late July to executives at 17 pharmaceutical companies about the changes he'd like to see. Copies of the letters posted on social media. Note that U.S. prices for brand-name drugs can be up to three times higher than averages elsewhere. Calling for the drug makers to commit to offering what Pfizer agreed to as the most favored nation pricing to Medicaid and new medications. All right, he also asked the drug makers to lower the pricing levels for drugs sold directly to consumers and businesses. So that's a pretty big deal. As the Food and Drug Administration commissioner spoke shortly, several hours after that announcement, in an appearance on Rob Schmidt Tonight, he said this move by Pfizer to cut the cost of certain medications by as much as 80% will indeed provide relief to millions of families. For everyday Americans, it also means lower health care costs because the fastest area of growth in health care is drug prices. He credited Trump's leadership for forcing the hand, essentially, of the big pharmaceuticals. I mean, the United States is the world's largest purchaser of prescription drugs, so we should no longer pay higher prices than other wealthy nations. Which, that makes perfect sense to me. Well, Senor Heatwave, welcome.
8: Good morning, Senor. Yeah, I had to drop and call back. I got what they call cell phone hell, where it sounded like a digital ping going off. And I was like, well, try this again. So we're in a shutdown, huh?
6: Officially, yes.
8: Well, it's a lot of things I miss when I'm not awake during the daytime. Oh, Lordy. Can anyone explain why Democrats want to spend more money on crap and why it's such a bad thing that the conservatives say no? I do not understand that kind of thinking. You know, if you're trying to save money, then you stop spending. And this spending bill that they had passed in the House was free of any, yeah. I guess they call it a clean
6: continuing resolution.
8: Clean.
6: Yep.
8: Right. And it would go to November 21st, while the other one that the Democrats wanted would go to October 31st. I know they're going to spin it like, well, it's Trump's fault because he didn't work with us.
6: Yeah.
8: But it seems like to me, a couple of years ago, it's some president says, yeah, you can be on the bus, but you just ride in the back. You just go along for the ride. Wherever we go, that's where you get off. And elections have consequences. Well, I guess they're making a good stand, but if it were reversed, Democrats would be raising all sorts of hell, saying, you know, these people are trying to kill you with a government shutdown. And that's what they have said in the past, isn't it?
6: Yep. Yes, it is.
8: The Republican shutdown will kill grandma. So, you know, I really am getting tired of seeing this flip-flopping as far as one party goes just to try to keep power. try to influence, you know, what 77 million of us voted for, and that they don't like, so they're going to do everything in their damn power to make it hell on us here, and I'm tired of it. You know, they said that some states have gubernatorial terms, 8 years. They said the president can only have an 8 years as president, and that's it. I think it's far past time that we have term limits on these career politicians. And what the sad thing is, it's going to hurt some of those career politicians that have actually done good. But, I mean, if we're going to weed out the bad, unfortunately, there's going to be collateral damage. Oh, Lordy. Well, now you're talking about AI. Well, seems to me there was a vice president that was supposed to be in charge of AI. And, like, she was supposed to be in charge of
9: the border.
8: And, yeah. So, I mean, I you know, she was there. She was told to police it. And what did she do? She went off to grab another bottle of bourbon. And, yeah, they got something against Trump now because was it Trump produced or was it somebody on the right that produced that video with Hakeem Jeffries
9: and Schumer? I'm sure Trump didn't produce that. He reshared it, someone, and that, you know, and Hakeem Jeffries, boy, he went off the rails on that, didn't he? That was... But I mean, to some
8: extent, sanctimonious.
9: Well, it was somewhat true, yeah, though. Exactly. I mean, obviously, the words weren't, you know, it wasn't Schumer speaking, but he said, well, yeah, we have to give health care to all these illegals because we need new voters. We need people that'll vote for us. And if we give it to them, you know, somehow or another, which I don't know how that's because illegals are not allowed to vote, but we know that. In some cases, and the ultimate goal down the line is to get some sort of an amnesty program where they will one day be legal voters in this country.
8: All right. Well, I mean, there has been plenty of parodies, AI parodies of the president and of the right. So where does that sanctimonious SOB get off thinking, you know, he's holier than thou in far above being made fun of? I mean, you talk, I'm just flabbergasted. That's all there is to it. So, well, how long do they think this is going to last? And I think they said the record is 27 days under Reagan. So, you know, is this going to be a long term or is this going to be short term?
9: I haven't heard any guesstimates, you know, as far as, I mean, I do know that John Thune said that they're going to try again today. They're going to put the same, you know, bill that they turned down yesterday to a vote. You know, they were only five votes short of that 60 threshold yesterday. Now, I think that they had three Democrats that actually voted with the Republicans. Yeah, they're hoping that five more might see the light and stop the shutdown. So it could be short-lived. I don't know.
8: Well, I tell you what. I know what I was calling our state government. And hell, I'm sure they're not anywhere near connected to being, you know, in the pockets of the feds. But hell, they act like... you know, it was still summertime, and they weren't going to be open for a long damn time. It's like, I need answers now. And that's for the county tax assessor. I mean, hell, even calling information, 411, that computer had no idea what I was talking about. Well, we can't find these people. Well, why not? Well, we just can't find it. Well, put me to a human. You know, so, I mean, I had some issues today, and I ain't real happy with my insurance company. Cranking up about $1,800 more on my home insurance annually. And then when I try to have someone explain to me why that's happened, they really can't come with an answer that I can understand. So I wonder if it'd be better for me just to go ahead and just go shopping around to find better insurance, or at least insurance at a cheaper price that I can afford for at least a year before I would go back to the current company I'm with now.
9: Mm-hmm.
8: And I tell you what, things, it's so damn complicated out there, and I guess I have the time to look for this stuff, but, you know, you reading small print on the telephone just ain't going to work out. So, well, I hope things go better tomorrow. And I don't know if anyone's noticed, but there's a lot less trucks out here on the highway these days since Trump's put in, get these people out that can't speak English. And I think a lot of shippers are finding out they don't want to have their stuff impounded because they did contract with a company that don't have legal drivers, nor drivers that speak English. So with that, Senor, I'm going to let you go. You have yourself a good morning.
9: All right. Thank you for checking in there. Heat wave, safe travels, as they say. All right. Other industry news. New Maryland laws that will kick in today, October 1. We'll cover the use of speed cameras. Yeah, speed cameras used in counties that include Anne Arundel, Baltimore, Charles, Montgomery, Prince George's, and Washington. There are 45 municipalities throughout Maryland that are also authorized to use the devices. Cameras are permitted in the highway work zones as well. Since last year, the work zone violations caught on camera include graduated fines. All other locales have a maximum $40 fine for such speed cameras. Yeah, Awida contends that the focus on the revenue-generating devices ignores the more logical, reasoned approach, which is to keep traffic moving in as safe a manner as possible. But starting today, the new Maryland law sets escalating fines for violations caught on speed cameras, ranging from $40 to $425. The new rule sets the base at 40. That base is applied for exceeding the posted speed by 12 to 15 miles an hour. The $425 maximum would be for driving at least 40 miles per hour over the speed limit, which, believe it or not, there are a lot of people that do it. Let's see. Lawmakers were told that despite the presence of speed cameras, that flat $40 fine was not providing an adequate deterrent to reckless drivers. Now, he highlighted incidents on Maryland Route 210, also known as the Indian Head Highway, often referred to as the Highway of Death. Speed cameras used along that route that connects Washington, D.C. to multiple suburbs recorded 204 different drivers exceeding 100 miles per hour between August and October of 2023, one speeder was caught doing 170. So if you align the penalties with the severity of the offense, maybe this will prompt people to slow down. In Prince George's County, a related new law focuses on the stretch of Indian Head Highway in that county. They've been using speed cameras since 2018. Initially, the use of cameras was limited to one intersection. Those cameras were permitted for 5 years. In effect, here, starting today, the new law creates the same fine structures as we shared with House Bill 182, from $40 up to $425. 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
13: With SRN News, I'm John Scott. Tennessee Governor Bill Lee is delaying another Tennessee execution following the state's failed attempt to execute Krista Pike 2 weeks ago. Death row inmate Gary Wayne Sutton was scheduled to be executed December 3rd, but Lee granting him a reprieve until next October. PG&E could cut power to 30,000 customers in parts of 22 California counties this week. The utility company says it will activate its shutoff protocols Wednesday through Saturday. It cites the increased possibility of its equipment starting fires in the state. Elevated fire danger is expected this week. And the New York City Council set to vote next week on banning carriage horses from Central Park. The bill would also end the issuance of new horse carriage licenses. This is SRNU.
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6: And Florida with 341. While the nearly 5,500 fatalities and 150,000 injuries related to truck crashes were lower than the nearly 6,000 deaths and 160,000 injuries in 2022, as compiled by the coalition last year,
9: These fatal crashes are not inevitable. According to the president of the Safety Coalition, on behalf of victims and survivors across the nation, I call on Congress to take necessary overdue action to substantially improve safety on the upcoming Surface Transportation Reauthorization Bill. So what are they looking for? All right, they are urging lawmakers to update regulations, including requiring all new classes of commercial trucks come equipped with the automatic emergency braking. The latest regulatory agenda from the White House, a final rule on that for heavy trucks, which had been scheduled for rollout in January, will be reissued as a supplemental proposal scheduled to be published in December. The Truck Safety Coalition also pushing to require the FMCSA to ensure that new motor carriers pass a knowledge exam proving that they know and can implement FMCSA regulations to safely operate a motor carrier business. Currently, new carriers do not have to prove any knowledge to start a business and start putting trucks on the road, they say. The entry-level driver training requirements that the FMCSA implemented in February of 22 focuses on individual drivers. They do not require any sort of new motor carrier to pass an exam of carrier regulations before being given their operating authority. They also want Congress to provide greater incentive for carriers to comply with existing statute that requires truck drivers to be tested for drugs and alcohol following any fatal crash. Now it says, and I thought that is a requirement, is it not? They say right now 40% of regulated carriers actually disregard that requirement, which... All right, let me see here. Let's get a take two. Knuckle Buster, let's try again.
18: I appreciate you taking me back, Mr. Steve Summers. I talked to the security guard over here in Salt Lake City. He asked me, are you lost? I said, no, not really. I got a good idea of where I'm going. But he said, but you're out of Tennessee. And I said, yep. So I may be lost this morning. I don't know, Steve. We'll see. But anyway, I'm using with a couple of good truck driver jokes. So, other than that, he was all right with it. And I get to go to bed until 10 o'clock in the morning. Grump's right on that supplemental insurance. I got Aflac, had it on me in Tennessee mode. So, and they paid off well on her death there for getting cancer. So, I don't know. We covered everything we had. Had joint names on both of them. Mm-hmm. They can't come out to my house. They can't come out to the car. They can't do nothing. So, all they can do is just sit back and smile and grin and bear. That's all I can tell them. They can't get my house. They can't get my car. They can't get nothing. And if you go to the hospital, check yourself in. Don't have somebody sign for you, because then they'll hold them responsible for wanting to pay the bill. They sent me a $200-something thousand bill for Tennessee, and I told them to stick it in their backside because I didn't sign her in. She signed herself in, so they just had to eat that off.
9: Wow.
18: How's your uncle doing?
9: Taking it one day at a time. He's okay for now. Still trying to get everything lined up. They actually have a lawyer coming out to meet later this morning. So I think maybe we'll get some of that stuff finalized today, finally.
18: Well, that's good. You got to get all the paperwork taken care of, dot the I's and cross the T's. So you're going to be on the air tonight or in the morning?
9: Yes, yeah, I'll be here. It's actually going to be my mom and the princess that are going to head out there today. I'm not going to go out today.
18: Oh, okay. Well, if you're not on the air, I can't preload till Wednesday, so I don't know what I'm going to do out here for over 24 hours. So but we'll see what happens. Maybe I can sneak in there and get reloaded early there. We'll see.
9: Right.
18: You never know. You don't know if you don't go knock on that door and say, hey, I need to get the hell out of here. I have no business out here with these Mormons. Well, wait a minute, Steve. I could get me two or three wives out here, couldn't I?
9: That's not a thing anymore, is it?
18: I don't know. Hell, I don't know. I had one wife, and that was enough.
9: Yes, sir.
18: I don't know how in the hell them guys put up with two or three wives. But Tennessee, I love you and miss you, girl, every day. All right, Mr. Steve Thomas, I'll bet you pop the brakes on this thing and call it a day. Have a good night.
9: All right, so there you go. Wrapping things up here on a hump day, a Wednesday. Hey, we were talking about this time 24 hours ago. That we had a pretty strong geomagnetic storm going on. Remember the blind man called in talking about, you know, all the interference, you know, with the AM and the shortwave radio bands. This morning, Space Weather says the sun is blowing a gale. Earth entered a stream of solar wind, blowing faster than 1.6 million miles per hour, extending the geomagnetic unrest for the third day in a row. NOAA forecasters say at least a G2 class geomagnetic storm continues here on the first day of October. Continued auroras being spotted among the higher latitudes. Now, last evening, we had a strong G3 class geomagnetic storm that erupted. Intense auroras around the Arctic Circle. Vacationing from the state of Florida, this one gentleman was actually in Iceland vacationing. He took some beautiful photographs. The reds, yellows, greens, purples, blues in the mix there. Incredible. And I said, not all the lights in the sky were actually auroras. Many observers also witnessed what they call Steve, a bright mauve ribbon of light caused by hot plasma currents in the upper atmosphere. All right, some photographs of that. I don't know how they name it, Steve. All right, after shooting the northern lights for 40 years, it is fairly rare to come up with something new, but last night's Steve showed up and did the trick. Steve is short for Strong Thermal Emission Velocity Enhancement. Discovered by sky watchers in Alberta only about 10 years ago. The phenomenon obviously was surely active long before it was documented in scientific literature. Steve is tricky. It looks so much like an aurora. However, studies show that Steve is not lit up by the same downward rain of electrons that causes the ordinary northern lights. Steve is its own thing, they say. So there you go. The KP index, yeah, a bit lower than it was 24 hours ago. We were at 7.3. So that was Category 3 storm, 5.67. Still listed as a storm, but it's a G2 this early Wednesday morning, first day of October.
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24: It was all about Region 2 in Michigan last weekend. Super Farm superstar Shane Mastin continued his domination of the class, while Super Farms were one of three classes pulling double duty over the weekend, along with the modifieds and the two-wheel drives. From the NTPA headquarters in Marion, Ohio, I'm the new voice of the NTPA Overnight Report. I'm Greg Hunter. The weekend started with hooks Friday and Saturday at the St. Joseph County Grange Fairgrounds in Centerville, Michigan. Jeff Montgomery drove Busted Knuckles to the win Friday night in the limited superstocks, putting 12 feet on the field. Nine minis took to the track Friday, with Dusty Price piloting Bacon Bits Cruiser to the top spot, putting 11 feet on the field. And rounding out the top three in the mini class was Art Mendez with Scratching for Traction, taking second, while Triple Play Double or Nothing rounded out the podium. Moving to Super Farms Friday, Kevin McGault slowed Shane Mastin's domination just a little on his green energy machine, taking it to the win with a hook of 317. Thumpin' Pumpkin with Mastin took second 5 feet behind, and Rob Gervin rounded out the top three on last call. Pro Stock Diesel Trucks had the top five all within 7 feet. The top three were Robert Widman and Boosted, going 320. Big Red with Eric Widman piloted to second place, and on top with a hook of 326.37, Christian Koning and the Barn Find. Saturday in Super Farm, Shane Mastin closed the gap to only 3 feet behind Green Energy, who once again held the top spot. Mastin on Thumpin' Pumpkin again in second, and Crop Doctor with John Silsby taking third. Modifieds had Mr. Twister on top by 16 feet over Totally Fried and Nathan Fry, and 45 feet better than Double Dose Plus One with Wayne Kreider in the seat. Two-wheel drives had Brett Sechrist in third with Nothing Easy About It. Chad Mayhill piloted one of his two trucks into second with P5, and Kyler Mayhill putting on Old Blue on top of the field. Moving to Hillsdale on Sunday, we started with Super Farms, a class of 14 tractors hooked, and the top 10 all going over 330 feet, and the top 5 all over 340 feet. Coming in fifth was Stan Warda and Hammering Hank. Fourth was Brooke Michael Ferris and Absolutely Nuts. Brooke Harley Ferris had Assorted Nuts going to third place with 344. Green Energy of Kevin McNault took the second place at 348. And on top again this season was Shane Mastin in his home state on Thumpin' Pumpkin, going an astonishing 364.585 feet, putting 16 feet on second. Moving to the modifieds, the NTPA sled put the field to work with only the top three hitting the 300-foot mark. Coming in third was Kevin Giroux with Wild Times. In second was Caden Fry with Totally Fried for the second time in his many nights. And on top was Scott Tedder from Marion, Indiana, with Mr. Twister going 351.805. The two-wheel drives finished off the hook with a Buckeye taking the win in the Wolverine State. After winning the night before, fifth was Old Red and Kyler Mayhill. Fourth was Jeff Webb on Wildfire. In third, it was Brian Grifka with Apple Pie Express. Second went to Purdy in the Pink and Hannah Shepard, with Brett Sechrist and Nothing Easy About It picking up the win after an impressive pull of 341.645. Region 2 continues to hook when they travel to the Fairfield County Fairgrounds in Lancaster, Ohio, October 6th. Four classes will be hitting the track with two-wheel drives, light pro stocks, classic superstock tractors, and modifieds. 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
9: And there you have it. Thanks to the new voice, Greg Hunter. The NTPA. There you go. And see what's going on with Scrapyard. What's happening in Scrapyard?
2: Oh, not as much. Just I'm trying to make this trip. Got a hard day today. Got to plan a funeral. Cousin of mine was found in her home yesterday, and apparently she'd been dead 5 days.
9: Wow.
2: And a really good human being, Miss Sandy. And but on this space weather, that at that speed, it translates out to 445 miles per second that these particles are traveling. You're going to have lots of issues with satellite TVs, satellite internet, things of this nature, propagation of AM signals, be it ham radio, CB radio, all kinds of strange effects. Because the way the Earth's magnetic field is, it emits from the South Pole and wraps around and dives back in at the North Pole. That's why the auroras are usually stronger at the North Pole versus the South Pole. And these charged particles actually make it down into the Earth. They're moving so fast and they're so small, it's like basically an X-ray. It just travels right through. But it imparts energy into our outer core and into the mantle and starts causing a lot of issues with underground pressures on the plates, so you'll start seeing an increase in earthquakes at this time. And like you just mentioned in spaceweather.com, I believe it is Dr. Ben Davidson. I've been listening to him for several years and learned quite a lot through his programs. And he even created a thing called a disaster prediction app. And he has a 98% success rate with said app about predicting where big storms are going to fall and where earthquakes are going to occur, and predicting them ahead of time.
9: Wow.
2: But one thing that he's been talking about is our geomagnetic field, you know, a pole flip, which happens every 11,000 years, I think it is.
9: Mm-hmm.
2: And it's undergoing it right now. And that's why there's also health warnings because of the South Atlantic or Mid-Atlantic anomaly over Bermuda. That's why they're telling people if you go to Bermuda, don't stay more than a week. They don't want people, especially if you're real light skinned, that's one place you don't want to be because it's extra susceptible to UVA and B radiation also, but in that area right there because this pole flip getting ready to happen, that radiation, it's diving down just like it's the North Pole. Leaving basically a hole where there's no protection, so that radiation's making it down to ground level. High energy protons, ultraviolet light, and A and B form, also some forms of near infrared. So that's why a lot of times there'll be travel restrictions going to Bermuda.
9: That's pretty fascinating stuff there. What was the guy's name you said that has these models that he's put together to predict some of this?
2: Yes, it's Dr. Ben Davidson. I think he's up for a Nobel Prize. He's an astrophysicist,
9: mm-hmm.
2: and he worked with Dr. Nguyen Gongpa. I worked with him and created this system and off the disaster prediction app. And I've been listening to him for years. It used to be the channel used to be Suspicious Observers. Now it's spaceweather.com, I believe it is.
9: Okay.
2: That he's on YouTube every morning. He has a morning morning report and an evening report, and he knows what he's talking about. So figured I'd pass it along to y'all.
9: I'll have to check some of that. I'm kind of fascinated by some of that stuff. So yeah, I'll check some of his out. Thank you.
2: All righty. Well, you're welcome. You're welcome. And praying for you, you and your family, Brother Steve and all that. And I sure appreciate any prayers y'all got would have for me and mine.
9: All right. We'll return the favor. All right. Scrapyard, thank you for chiming in. Safe travels out there. All right, Dr. Ben Davidson. All right, news update coming up. Carl has some sentiments on the government shutdown, which is officially underway. More coming up. 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Final hour just ahead to the Steve Summers Overnight Drive.
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10: My debt problem started probably about 2016. I needed my life to change financially. I

0: Ed Sullivan and Congressman Nick Begich at that rally. Pope Leo XIV recovering in a Rome hospital after the Vatican confirmed he has lung cancer.
1: The Vatican says Tuesday's surgery lasted 90 minutes, was successful, no complications. It involved removing a lowered lobe from the pontiff's right lung after a biopsy on a nodule tested positive for adenocarcinoma. The American-born pontiff, who's 71, told a crowd in St. Peter's Square Sunday that doctors advised him to have it removed and said it was detected at a very early stage and was well contained. It's unclear at this point whether Pope Leo will undergo further treatment. I'm Sarah Lee Kessler.
0: The U.S. experiencing the worst dengue fever outbreak in nearly a century. Scott Pringle has more.
2: Beth McGraw is a professor of biology at Penn State, and she says the mosquito-borne disease is thriving the long, wet summer. She adds dengue fever is in places around the world where it has not been in the past.
3: And this has to do with the changing distributions of the mosquitoes. So Aedes albopictus and Aedes aegypti, the two main vectors, are increasingly moving northward. So we used to see them only in the tropics, but with climate change, we're seeing them in the southern U.S. more and more.
2: CDC data shows there's been more than 2,200 dengue fever cases this year in the U.S., with about a quarter of the cases in Florida. I'm Scott Pringle.
0: More on these stories from townhall.com.
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0: Federal agents raided the Washington, D.C. home of Congresswoman Ilhan Omar on Monday, the Democrat from Somalia, as part of a radical left-wing group that makes false charges against Israel and the Trump administration for supporting the Jewish state. Homeland Security says the raid is connected to what they call possible immigration fraud. A judge signed off on the raid, which means there's probable cause. Omar broke the law. Omar criticized the Trump administration for conducting the raid so close to the November election. There have been questions about Omar's family and how they managed to immigrate to America from Somalia. Some have accused her of marrying her brother to gain citizenship and then divorcing him, which she denies. There have been other accusations related to immigration fraud. President Trump, never one to shy away from expressing his opinions, said of Omar, quote, "I've always found her to be totally crooked." Whatever happens, Omar is almost certain to be reelected as she is part of a large Somali community in Minnesota. Infiltration by radical Muslims is another issue that must be addressed. I'm Cal Thomas.
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4: Your terminal in Mount Vernon, Illinois, about 30 minutes from the old terminal in Salem. A little more than an hour away from the major metro of St. Louis, Missouri. Excited about the opportunities that this new facility will bring for the team and the customers we serve. The added doors and upgrades will help us operate more efficiently and continue providing Dayton's difference to the customers. Now, that follows the announcement earlier in the month of September that they had opened a new location in Bedford, Pennsylvania. In addition to serving some of the primarily submarkets like Altoona, Johnstown, Chambersburg, Carlisle, and Harrisburg. Yeah, the terminal extends the company's direct service into Hagerstown, Maryland. Dayton Freight, the private non-union carrier based in Dayton, Ohio, operating now over 70 terminals across 15 Midwestern states, specializing in 1- and 2-day regional service, collaborates with other regional carriers, providing national and cross-border service. More than 6,000 employees, a fleet of over 2,000 tractors, 5,000 trailers, and growing, I do believe. Now, obviously, if you're just starting your new day, just waking up, did they strike a deal before the midnight hour? The answer is no. Yeah, Democrats refusing to pass a stopgap bill that would keep the government running. So we're in a shutdown. There were 2 Senate votes that set the stage for this. The House passed Republican proposal. Without Democrats funding, the wish list failed by a vote of 55 to 45. You had to have 60 votes to pass. Democrat Senators John Fetterman, Catherine Cortez Masto of Nevada, Angus King of Maine, who's an independent that caucuses with the Democrats, breaking ranks to support the bill. Republican Rand Paul of Kentucky opposed it. Then there was the Democrat-led proposal that would have funded the government with their spending priorities defeated in a 47-53 party line vote. Yeah, Republicans had proposed a stopgap bill that would have kept the government running through November 21. In rejecting that, Democrats insisted that at a minimum, health care subsidies that can be used by illegal immigrants be included in any spending bill. And of course, the Republicans in the White House says no. Now, even before the federal government's authority to spend ran out at 12:01 a.m. this morning, the Department of Housing and Urban Development recognized it as what they called a fait accompli. The radical left are shutting down the government to inflict massive pain on the American people unless they get their $1.5 trillion wish list of demands. The Trump administration wants to keep the government open for the American people, according to the HUD announcement on their homepage. We know many crucial government entities, Social Security, Medicare, veterans benefits, military operations, law enforcement, immigration and customs enforcement, obviously border patrol, air traffic control, all will continue. Yeah, no matter what. Republican Senator John Barrasso of Wyoming pointed out the fact that the subsidies that the Republicans do not want to extend were actually set up as temporary. They were supposed to end when COVID ended. COVID has ended. Yeah, noting that Democrats supported what are known as continuing resolutions without fail during the Biden administration, John Thune said there's no reason for the Democrats' refusal to do so now. They had a choice to make. They can shut down the government and subject the people to the problems that come with that, many of which, I've said, they've enumerated in the countless quotes they've made in the past. The Democrat leader and his colleagues have the same leverage. On November 21st, this was a short-term continuing resolution. That's what we do all the time around here. Anyway, we have until the end of the year to fix the Affordable Care Act credit issue. We're happy, as I said yesterday, and I've said on multiple occasions, to sit down and discuss that. President Trump said Democrats, their wish, will wish they had cut a deal. They're going to rue the day here. Now, we can do things during the shutdown that are actually irreversible, that are bad for them and irreversible by them, like cutting vast numbers of people out, cutting things that they might like. We can cut programs they might like. He said the Office of Management and Budget Director Russell Vought can trim the budget to a level that you could not do any other way. I don't know how quickly they can get on those sort of things, but again, earlier this week, the Office of Management and Budget came out and said they're being ordered to prepare for potential massive job cuts in the event of a shutdown. So here it is. Hey, good morning, Carl.
5: Good morning, Steve. Thank you for taking my call. I'll get to the government shutdown here in just a minute. But I can't be any more prouder of Pete Hegseth and President Trump about their meeting that they had yesterday with the military generals and all the leaders there. Every once in a while, you got to call a huddle, and if you don't, then you're not going to be on the same page. You're going to be all over the place, you know? And that's where our military was. It was all over the place, doing things as the generals saw fit, especially during the Biden administration. They were doing their own thing. It was like General Milley with his attitude towards the president. He was just doing his own thing. You know, he wants to call up China and do things that he don't supposed to be doing that are totally illegal, and things like warning China if President Trump is going to do something to cause China to be in a bad position or whatever. I mean, that is total treason. And what we're doing here right now is we're getting rid of the woke policies, okay? And I'm just very proud of Pete Hegseth on this issue. When I was in the Air Force, we didn't have the wokeness that was going on nowadays that I see. And I've never even heard today that weird beards, they're just growing beards or something. And he had to mention that in a meeting today, okay? I mean, yesterday, about that. And so, if it's just a point where he has to mention things about running standards and this and the other, you know something that the military has really gone downhill, all right? Because those are set in stone principles that you're supposed to already know that you don't supposed to do this, that, and the other. I mean, you've got to know that you're supposed to be a lethal fighting force.
4: Correct, yeah. And Carl ran into a bad cell area there, obviously. So, Carl, if you want to dial us back up when you get into a better cell there, I apologize. It is 844-844-3388. Meanwhile, this past day, I guess word comes down that one of those Mexican nationals, among those who were shot last week at the immigration field office there, actually died of his injuries on Tuesday. So that brings two killed in the attack. The family of Miguel Garcia Hernandez said he died after being removed from life support. Department of Homeland Security spokesperson said he passed early Tuesday. He was 31. Authorities said the culprit, the 29-year-old who fired indiscriminately from the nearby roof at the Immigration and Customs Enforcement building and the van that was holding the detainees in that gated area. They've said this guy hated the government. He wanted to incite terror by killing federal agents, which ultimately he ended up killing two and injuring another of the illegals that were in custody of ICE. No ICE personnel actually hurt. Of course, he took his own life thereafter. A 37-year-old detainee from El Salvador was also killed. Stephanie Goffney, Garcia Hernandez's wife, said in a statement that her husband was a good man, a loving father, the provider for our family. We had just bought our first home together. He worked hard every day to make sure our children had what they needed. His death is a senseless tragedy. I don't know how to explain to our children that their daddy's gone. All right, it's 844-844-3388. The Steve Summers Overnight Drive.
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0: back up there. And, yeah, Carl, welcome back.
1: Thank you for taking my call back. Yeah, I must have been going through Trenton there, Trenton, Georgia there. It was a bad sale area right there.
0: Yep.
1: But anyway, yep. Anyway, getting back to that, we don't have dudes in dresses, okay, in the military, all right? I mean, why do we have to even talk about that? I don't understand what, you know, we have to know that there's something seriously bad going on in the military when you have things like that that you have to address in a meeting amongst generals, okay? And then he's got to talk about their weight and things of that nature. We're not going to be having fat boys in the Pentagon anymore, okay? That too, all right? You ought to know better. You know, it's either shape up or ship out, okay? That's the way it ought to be, you know? And he brought that forward today. Mm-hmm. And I appreciate him for doing that. That is really mega time right there. And I really do appreciate that. But getting into the government shutdown, the Democrats, apparently, they just want to lay down on the hill of the immigrant situation that's not going to pass because President Trump knows that's one of his best things to, that's one of his top priorities is to get rid of the illegals that have came into this country by the millions. All right. So We cannot be supporting people who are illegal. We're not going to give them a penny. Not even a penny. We're not going to give them a penny, in my opinion. We can't have that. All right. So we're talking about $1 trillion here, you know, for funding the illegal population in this country. I mean, they got to be kidding. I mean, I wouldn't care if they shut down the government forever on that one. That's just outrageous. I mean, they've got to be kidding. I mean, really, they seriously have to be kidding about that one because, they're going to lose, the midterms on that one alone if they don't, straighten up on that one. In my opinion, I do believe that. And let them go for it, you know, if that's what they want. But they're not going to get this government reopened on any funding for the illegals. There's no negotiating on that. Okay. I mean, we've got to have, plenty of support out here to stand behind President Trump on that one. Okay. That just cannot go over. I appreciate you for taking my call, Steve. Thank you.
0: All right. And I mean, you'd think they learned that lesson in the presidential election. You know, what were some of the key issues that people wanted something to be done about? And that southern border was one of the tops on the list. Why do you think they didn't vote for the supposed border czar who had 4 years to at least try to do something? Absolutely nothing. 25 past the hour. In the state of California, we now know the California Advanced Clean Fleets Rule effectively had its funeral last week before the California Air Resources Board as they wiped out the two largest parts of the regulation that would have impacted trucking in that state. The end, they say, was inevitable. Following the decision by CARB in January to yank the request to the Environmental Protection Agency to grant them a waiver under the Clean Air Act. Of course, under this administration, they would not have got a waiver. They knew that. Yeah, they had long contended that they didn't need that waiver. But in late 2023, when the ACF was on the verge of starting to impact California trucking, and pushed by an industry lawsuit, they changed their mind and actually submitted that waiver request. Advanced Clean Fleet's core mission was to concurrently mandate and incentivize a growing percentage of the zero-emission vehicles in the state's trucking fleet. But with the Biden administration not having acted on the request for more than a year, unconfirmed reports held that even the Democrat-appointed EPA leadership was skeptical that the ACF would work. And the imminent arrival of the Trump administration, CARB made the decision to pull that submission back. The formal statement released by CARB last week following their meeting tried to sound as upbeat as possible. They said CARB adds flexibility to truck fleet requirements with amendments to help owners continue zero-emission progress. That was the headline. Now, the flexibility they spoke of regards the requirement for state and local government fleets to buy a growing percentage of zero-emission vehicles. Now, that requirement, because it is intrastate and does not involve interstate commerce, would not have required an EPA waiver. And that has not been withdrawn. But the government fleet requirement that's still in existence was rarely mentioned in the years of discussion of the Advanced Clean Fleet's goal and whether they could actually be met. The focus of discussion was on two key sections, now both of which have been withdrawn. The first was California, called the High Priority Fleets Regulation, which covered fleets of more than 50 trucks. All right, so stick a fork in it. Over and done. And I say hallelujah. That's another victory for common sense. 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
4: With SRN News, I'm John Scott. Speaking at a rally in Wasilla, Alaska, President Trump urging supporters to re-elect Republican Senator Dan Sullivan. The president joined at that rally by Sullivan and Congressman Nick Begich. The president also set to visit Arizona, Montana, and Georgia later this week. Pope Leo XIV has lung cancer. The Vatican said today's surgery was successful and confirmed the diagnosis. Six Flags is closing several giant roller coasters at its amusement parks in the United States and Canada. That's after a rider fell to his death on one. That happened on the Goliath roller coaster at Six Flags over Georgia on Monday. No word on what caused the tragedy. That ride is known for high speeds and very sharp turns. This is SRN News.
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6: John Adams understood one incredibly important thing about America. America cannot endure and cannot forget that it requires freedom, endurance, and character to survive. While serving as president, Adams always remembered that America would not survive. It could not govern itself, control its own passions. Adams wrote, "Our Constitution was made only for a moral and religious people. It is wholly inadequate to the government of any other." Adams understood that self-government depended on much, much more than the document itself. It depended and was guided by faith, by virtue, by responsibility, and above all by self-restraint. Because government can enforce laws, but it cannot create character. Our Constitution protects a free people, but our Constitution cannot create a moral people. It cannot create self-restraint. That's up to us.
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11: 30 a.m.
12: Left Texas. I forget where in the hell it started at. And come to find out the damn license was handed out like candy mints out of the state of well, you guessed it. I'll help you out. California. And it was two names on that particular. It was no name given and the name of diamonds on it. And they, I forget how many millions of dollars that they had stolen. But now, who in the hell would be the jackass that would think anybody. Does that not. Okay. Who is printing these licenses? Would that not come up as a fly in the ointment if you were at a license bureau? I don't even know how they're, unless it's being manufactured.
13: I mean, to submit the paperwork with no name given, that was a New York driver's license.
12: Okay, thanks for the correction. Yep. I thought it was out of California.
13: Well, there was one out of California, but this one was New York, the one that they uncovered there in Oklahoma last week.
12: Oh, well, thank you. Thank you, Oklahoma. And, well, another blue state screws up again. Yeah. Hochul, don't you think you have better things to do, like driver's license, keeping everybody safe out here? Oh, no. She's too worried about other crap. I seen something here a little while ago. I don't know. I'm going to throw this out there. Maybe somebody like Brother Rambler might be able to push it a little bit better for us. I used to follow a gentleman out of a, even brain dead might be of help, by the name of Paul Feinbaum. He used to just get on my nerves because he could pull apart the Alabama Tide, and he's in the SEC network with ESPN. He made a comment, and I got to thinking, if that, I got a brain fart, with what Charlie Kirk had going on, Paul Feinbaum said that he got a hold of a guy and leaned on him afterwards. And this Paul Feinbaum, this is somebody, you remember him. Randy used to call the show before he left and went to day shift work. I don't know. I think they might be able to find somebody that would be really workable. But anybody in college and anybody 45 years and younger. Tim Tebow, he said he really, when Charlie Kirk got killed, he said Tim Tebow just was, like kept him going during all this crap. And I mean, but, it's just amazing when you see all these universities coming up with these programs and somebody like Tim Tebow who's out, he doesn't need the money and all this. And I mean, it would be a good step. I also see where he's even thinking about this Paul Feinbaum is even looking at running for an office since he sounds like he's a great Republican. He hails from the city of Memphis and from Birmingham, Alabama, where he does his radio show program in the daytime on sports with ESPN. But on a different subject, Steve, I seen something. I did not realize how bad it was. And I did not realize all these damn universities had some of this anti-Israel, pro-Palestinian garbage going on. Come to find out, I guess the idiot showed up at the Missouri Tigers homecoming day parade. They were there. I don't know whether they were from the school, transported in, or what. But I didn't know they were that damn close.
13: The paid agitators, the paid agitators probably, in all likelihood, brought coming in from somewhere else. Yeah, the big liberal schools just showing their you-know-what. You know, a lot of things we covered last week about the gathering there at the UN where President Trump really laid into them. What is the United Nations even for? You're not doing what you're supposed to do. He also set them straight on climate science, trashing what he referred to as the con job. The greatest con job ever perpetrated on the world, he said, in his opinion. He told the delegates these dire scientific predictions of global warming were made for bad reasons, dismissing the work of these researchers as politically motivated and economically harmful. He further claimed that many advocates for climate action are stupid, was the word he used. And that global efforts to reduce carbon emissions have damaged economies, particularly in Europe. Now, he framed his remarks in a broader argument that what he described as American energy dominance, praising the United States oil, gas, coal, nuclear resources. He warned that nations relying on renewable energy are headed towards disaster. He singled out the European Union climate policies of what not to do. Do not follow their lead. His position kind of aligning with his long-standing skepticism toward the so-called climate science. Back in his first term, he actually pulled the United States out of the Paris Agreement, you recall. Yeah, the global pact to limit greenhouse gas emissions frequently mocked climate change as a hoax or at least an exaggerated problem, oftentimes citing cold weather as evidence against global warming. In both terms, his administration has prioritized deregulation of fossil fuel industries while scaling back investments in renewable energy, which, of course, has the environmental groups and the climate scientists that are on board this global warming cult. Yeah, got their panties all in a bunch. I believe this was You know, speaking of the European, if you're trying to get yourself where you're totally reliant on renewable energy, you're going the wrong direction. This is the example I was looking for. There's a massive California solar power facility that was at one time hailed as a renewable energy breakthrough that is shutting down 2 decades ahead of schedule after killing tens of thousands of birds and failing to meet the electricity output goals. What is known as the Ivanpah Solar Power Facility in the Mojave Desert was once the largest solar plant in the world. Built on 3,471 acres of public land, the $2.2 billion project included 3 459-foot power towers, more than 173,000 heliostat mirrors, according to the Department of Interior, launched with $1.6 billion in federal loan guarantees during the Obama administration. They began operations in 2014, an expected lifespan of 30 years. They're going to shut down next year after failing to generate solar power efficiently. According to the New York Post, NRG Energy, the Texas-based company that invested most heavily in the project, said in a statement that Ivanpah has been surpassed by solar PV due to much lower capital and operating cost in producing clean energy. Shutdown operations will commence in 2026. Once closed, the site might be repurposed for PV energy production. The plant's struggles were compounded in January when the utility giant PG&E announced they were going to terminate power purchasing agreements with Ivanpah. They said that would now reduce costs for customers compared with maintaining through the year 2039. That's how long it was supposed to be up and running. They have been plagued with performance issues for years. A solar energist told Bloomberg that Climate Depot that the plant never generated more than 75% of what their planned annual output was going to be. Ivanpah continued to rely on natural gas to operate, undermining their image as the green alternative. Now, this is just another cautionary tale of failed green energy experiments. CEO of the American Energy Institute last week told Fox News, Ivanpah, another failed green energy boondoggle, much like Solyndra. Despite $1.6 billion, and that would be taxpayer federal loan guarantees, never lived up to the promises, producing less energy than expected, but still relying on natural gas in order to stay operational. Now, he predicted we are soon going to be looking at failures of larger magnitude than Green New Deal spending. No green project relying on taxpayer subsidies has ever made it. It is 844-844-3388.
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0: Friday quickly as we head down the home stretch this hump day. What do you say, blind man? Good morning.
1: Good morning, Steve. Well, I wonder how long it's going to take before the Democrats find a judge saying that Trump can't do what he's doing. This is going to be really delicious because I know that Trump is going to just ignore the judge and just plow ahead.
0: Yeah.
1: Now, public radio, we have a station here that Sunday nights they play the big broadcast, old radio shows such as Gunsmoke, Dragnet, X-1, and other old shows. And that station hates it because they can't do their propaganda Sunday nights from 7 to 11 while these old radio shows are being played. And that's been going on for at least 60 years, I think. They started in 64 when the station signed on. And everybody looks forward, you know, to the big broadcast, what shows are going to be played.
0: Mm-hmm.
1: Arbus Brooks was on last week or a week before, and they play some news programs like the end of World War II, for example, or the invasion D-Day. It's, you know, really, really interesting. I'm waiting for their megaphone where they ask people to call in. And you know, there are people who actually give their estates to public radio. Can you believe that?
0: I can, yes. Yeah, will it to them, yeah.
1: So anyway, let's see how long the Democrats go looking for a judge this morning. I bet it's going to be this morning, first thing in the morning.
0: You don't think they're going to waste any time, huh?
1: I don't think so. I don't think so. Now, WMAL, I can't wait to hear what they're going to say. They have a morning show, and they'll tune in after your show goes off.
0: Yeah.
1: And listen to them for about an hour, and then I go to a Boston talk show host who's pretty good, Jeff Cooter. I'll listen to him for a while, and then I'll go to Newsmax and listen to them for a while. And then I'll switch up to Canada to see what the Canadians are up to for about maybe half an hour. See what they're bitching about. Right now, they're bitching about speed cameras.
0: Okay, all right. So you get the information from all different. And of course, Trump doesn't really have anything to do with it. This is Congress. I mean, yeah, Trump can offer his 2 cents to the Republicans, which he has done. But this is all about, you got a House of Representatives and you got a Senate. You got the separation of powers. It's their job. Their job specifically is to pass legislation to fund the government. What is it, 12 bills per year? When's the last time the Congress has passed actually separate? You've got a military spending bill, an agriculture bill, and all the different categories, and they roll them all up into what they call an omnibus spending bill because they can't seem to get one done, let alone a dozen, and they put it all into one massive piece of legislation, and that's what they rely on over and over again, and time after time, they don't pass a budget, you end up with the end of the fiscal year, which we hit at the midnight hour. Charles, I do believe, what's happening?
2: Yes, sir. I was just wanting to thank you for putting on your show tonight. And I'm one of them first-time callers that never calls in the radio show. Started out listening to your dad back in 1985. Was getting into trucking and had a dedicated run to line up back and was asking a buddy of mine how I'm going to stay awake. And they turned me on to y'all's show, and then you started doing the weekends.
0: Yeah.
2: And it's just been a long time since the old days of 1070 Jetfly, hadn't it?
0: Yes, 100%. It is. Wow, how about that?
2: Yeah, I lived in the Chattanooga, Yes. I lived in the Chattanooga area and know exactly where Flintstone, Georgia is.
0: And I did work a very brief stint there at WFLI 1070. WFLI.
2: Yes, sir. I a little bit barely remember. I think you did like the evenings or something.
0: On the weekends, I did a few weekend shows. I wasn't there very long because shortly after, yeah, I was able to get my job, yeah, back here up in Cincinnati. Yeah, my first job.
2: Yeah.
0: Well, I got your number,
2: yeah,
0: here.
2: Right, I remember the old day. Oh, okay, sorry.
0: Yeah, we're going to get you a first-time caller
2: code.
0: $60 for Hot Shot Secret products. Have you tried Hot Shot Secret yet?
2: Oh, yes, sir. I remember listening to Hot Shot Secret back when they first started. And when I owned my own truck, then I used it in my truck back then. And back in the dinosaur days when they hand bottled it into jugs and,
0: yeah,
2: slapped on the label and sent it to you.
0: Yep, absolutely. That was when that worked.
2: Yeah, I used it in all my cars.
0: Working out of the pole barn there in Mount Gilead, Ohio. Yep, Chris Kabrolchik and the family, the kids.
2: Yep.
0: All right, well,
2: yeah,
0: cheers.
2: He used to drive down to Cincinnati there to pitch stuff.
0: Yep, sure would. Sure would. Well, hey, it's great to hear from you, Charles. I got a roll here because the clock says we got to go. But first time caller code coming your way. Watch your text messages for that. How about that? That's a great way to end out a hump day morning. See you back at the midnight hour Eastern tonight for our next edition of the Steve Summers Overnight Drive.

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0: 22-year-old Hassan Kareem worked for Atlanta Public Schools. According to police, Kareem was ejected from the ride and struck other patrons before falling beneath the attraction. Four other people were injured. The ride, which reaches about 70 miles per hour, stands about 200 feet tall. A statement by Atlanta Public Schools read that Kareem's presence and impact will be deeply missed by our students, staff, and all those whose lives he touched. I'm Liz Kennedy.
1: The ALCS is even at one game apiece. That's after the Tampa Bay Rays took down the Guardians 3-1 in Game 2 from Tropicana Field. Game 3 of the NLCS Wednesday in L.A. The Dodgers trail Milwaukee 2-0 in that series. More on these stories from townhall.com.
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1: The man guilty of murdering rapper Tupac Shakur has handed down his sentence.
3: The aggregate sentence is 40 years to life.
4: The judge sentencing Dwayne Davis in a Las Vegas courtroom.
3: You don't get to take a man from his family. You don't get to take his very life, his whole future from him, and just walk away from it.
4: The 63-year-old orchestrated the 1996 killing of the legendary rapper near the Las Vegas Strip.
3: It took us 30 years, but at this time, you are going to face justice.
4: He's the only person ever charged in the murder. I'm Jennifer Polsoni.
1: Nearly 90 years after Amelia Earhart disappeared over the Pacific Ocean, a 17-member expedition has reached Nikumaroro Island to investigate an underwater object that could offer clues to her fate. The team arrived on October 12th. Researchers plan to examine a feature spotted in satellite imagery that some believe could be part of Earhart's missing Lockheed Electra 10E. News and analysis at townhall.com. Two members of the Supreme Court raising constitutional concerns over the repeated prosecution of a Mexican national for illegally re-entering the U.S. Scott Carr has more.
5: Justices Sonia Sotomayor and Neil Gorsuch are questioning whether prosecuting a defendant, Jesus Herrera Salazar, twice for the same illegal entry into the U.S. violated the Fifth Amendment and a protection against double jeopardy. He was convicted in Texas in 2020, then prosecuted again after he was found in Oklahoma while still under supervised release. The Supreme Court declined to hear his appeal Tuesday, noting he'd already served both sentences and was deported in 2024. Sotomayor and Gorsuch warned courts to watch out for similar constitutional concerns going forward. I'm Scott Carr.
1: And the New York City Council, they are set to vote next week on banning carriage horses from Central Park. More on these stories at townhall.com.
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6: Bless you for joining us on this Tuesday morning as we gather around the radio program that first and foremost is unabashed about calling itself a radio program. 96% of Americans listen to the radio. Why? This always baffles me.
7: Oh, well, yeah, we've evolved into a content,
6: you know, all the words. All the words that mean something to somebody, I guess there's money attached to some of them. You know, they're not going to give you venture capital unless you use words like archiving is out and curating is in. So we don't speak the speaky speak. We just talk words that have been passed down through time in memoriam. Over a broadcast system that's approaching its 100th anniversary, why would we equivocate? But what we do here with that time is we tell you what went on in the world, and then I'll give you our analysis of it from here, but I also want to add to it your reactions to it and how it's impacting you, because not everything in the news impacts you. Do you particularly care who the ambassador to Greece is, unless you're, you know, running a souvlaki stand, in which case give me your phone number. I want to see if you do DoorDash. Growing up in Queens, one of the things you miss is the souvlaki right from a restaurant in Astoria, but I digress there. Down. And so then I want to hear how it's impacting you where you are, because you are the single most important local aspect of this radio station. And if anyone tells you otherwise, they lie into you. Gaslighting you, for heaven's sake. So that's how it works. So let us begin with our first things, much afoot on this Tuesday morning, a day when we celebrate God's gifts to you, your zealous approach to providing it to a grateful constituency who reward you justly, and then you don't have to worry about what the haters got to hate about. And it begins not, as many of the news stories do today, in Greece. It begins at the Department of Justice and Washington, D.C., where the home of Congresswoman Ilhan Omar was raided, and now the Department of Justice has issued subpoenas to members of her family. The New York Times is even reporting now that the Congresswoman is accusing the Trump administration of political retribution. The subpoenas mark a new development in a probe which some say close to the investigation involves whether or not she falsified immigration and naturalization records. Pope Leo underwent surgery Tuesday for the lung cancer we reported to you last week. Doctors removed the lower lobe of his right lung, according to Vatican officials. Test confirmed a diagnosis of adenocarcinoma in the lung, the Vatican said in a medical bulletin. No statement on ongoing treatment going forward. That's redundant, by the way. Newly revealed text messages between Cornell University students, including the one who has alleged sexual assault at a fraternity house orgy. CBS News, in receipt of the text, some of them say things like, "I don't think we should feel," the woman writes, "any shame for the part of our body, our choice, ASF." And the next day, one of the men involved and Jane Doe compared conversation about whether or not rumors of the event were circulating on campus, and she wrote, "It'll be funny in a couple of months." U.S. Ambassador to Greece Kimberly Guilfoyle acknowledged Tuesday that her tenure is coming to an end, but did not use the resignation word. "These allegations are false, and I intend to vigorously defend my name, my reputation, and my integrity," she wrote on X. Supreme Court agreed Tuesday to hear arguments in a watchdog lawsuit seeking public records about billionaire Elon Musk's Department of Government Efficiency. The High Court intervened for a second time in Citizens for Responsibility and Ethics in Washington's case, which seeks access to Doge records from its operations in the early days of the second term. Saudi national employed by OpenAI was arrested after a recording device in an executive conference room was found in his San Francisco office. Abdul Rahman Al-Fozan, 35, had worked as an engineer at OpenAI since July of last year. And unusually warm weather has prompted the Department of Energy to issue an emergency energy order for states covered by PJM Interconnective. That includes Virginia, Delaware, Illinois, Kentucky, Maryland, Michigan, New Jersey, North Carolina, Ohio, Pennsylvania, and Tennessee, as well as West Virginia.
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11: John Adams understood one incredibly important thing about America. America cannot endure and cannot forget that it requires freedom, endurance, and character to survive. While serving as president, Adams always remembered that America would not survive. 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Adams wrote, "Our Constitution was made only for a moral and religious people. It is wholly inadequate to the government of any other." Adams understood that self-government depended on much, much more than the document itself. It depended and was guided by faith, by virtue, by responsibility, and above all, by self-restraint. Because government can enforce laws, but it cannot create character. Our Constitution protects a free people, but our Constitution cannot create a moral people. It cannot create self-restraint. That's up to us.
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6: Thank you for letting us break it all down into easily digestible gummies for us this morning. And the Supreme Court ruling on the records of DOGE, I find to be, you know, another one of these where opinions are divided. And it falls to me anyway under the banner of hashtag ideology. We used to call it bumper sticker ideology or, governing by chromium pulpit. That which would fit on a bumper sticker implication anyway. So. It's easy to say, and I ran into this once regarding voting. So there was a convention going on, a political convention, as you can imagine, and votes were being cast, and the rank and file wanted the chair of the convention to make sure that the attendees knew what the party chairs were voting on. Because before the convention decided anything, then the party chairs had to vote on certain things. And the party chair people were insisting that they be protected under the All-American secret ballot protections. And this was a room ostensibly full of conservatives, Republicans, I guess, you decide. And the debate raged, and people were in my face saying, Joe, and we were broadcasting from it, Joe, how could you be for secret ballots, against secret ballots? Secret ballots are the American way. I said, not for representatives of a group. I looked at me. I said, you're asking people who have been elected to represent the voice of a group, whether they be a member of Congress. And that was the argument I made. I said, so would you be okay if the U.S. Senate, rather than recording all of their votes and even publishing them online, broadcasting them on C-SPAN, would you be okay if the U.S. Senate just said, oh, no, secret ballot is important, so we're not telling you which ones of us voted for or against some legislation? And they stopped and looked at me and said, well, no, that would be wrong. We need to know what our representatives do with the votes that we give them. I said, exactly the point. These party chairs that were voting on some of the administrative stuff and the organizational things that were going to lead towards the nomination of a candidate wanted to vote secretly so that their constituents had no idea how their votes were cast. And I said, that's not how it works. You and me, when we vote in an election writ large, yeah, we vote publicly in secret, or secretly in public, however you feel more comfortable saying it. Including how we elect the party chairs, unless, you know, you decide to just hold a voice vote. All in favor, say aye. Aye. So we hook ourselves into these ideas of transparency and that kind of thing. So what this advocacy group wanted to see was the process that the Doge boys, as it were, and this is all about, you know, big balls and all of that, and how they were deciding what things were going to be cut, and it's circling the wagons along with circling the drain, that these folks want to find some parliamentary procedure that they could hook onto, and under some technicality of human resources policy or anything like that, they'd be able to overturn all of Doge and re-engorge the entirety of the government, like taking a tourniquet off of some wound. Let the sucking chest wound start sucking again. So the High Court last year reined in the district court's order for the government to produce Doge-related records to this Citizens for Responsibility and Ethics in Washington. They ruled that the U.S. district judge had ruled too broadly in ordering the documents to be turned over to the group. Trump administration argues that Doge is exempt from FOIA as a presidential advisory body. Now, do you agree with that? Like I said, you know, transparency is transparency, and this has become an argument with a lot of the folks that I know. how far does the transparency go? So what is covered under transparency is Doge's report to the president. What Crew wants is all the stuff that Doge went through in preparation of that report. The Justice Department attorneys wrote, subjecting advisory bodies to intrusive discovery triggers the very concerns that Congress sought to avoid by excluding presidential advisory bodies from FOIA reach. The point the administration is pointing out there is this was determined by Congress to be something that was beyond. And, by the way, it was, if I'm remembering my procedures right, something that was created during the Clinton administration. Now, that may have been a Republican Congress, Newt Gingrich et al. But at some point, Congress gathered, believe it or not, and passed legislation saying this is how far FOIA goes within the advisory process. And part of what these guys at Crew want to do is grind anything to a halt. So, for example, one of my favorite cases, the case of Lisa Jackson, EPA administrator. FOIA does not allow you to find out what Greenpeace used to determine what they told her to enact this policy. But FOIA does let us know, enforce the transparency of her telling us that Greenpeace wrote the legislation. The famous abortion legislation that we're now staring down the barrel of here in Virginia, where Delegate Kathy Tran couldn't remember what was in the bill because obviously she didn't write it. But at some point, somebody from Planned Parenthood emailed it to her or mailed it to her, that part.
20: Did you know that healthy arteries make a gas? Yes, actually, three known gases. Hi, I'm Dr. Mitch, and nitric oxide is a gas that's readily made all day long to keep our arteries open by relaxing the blood vessel walls. By doing this, our circulation is increased, bringing blood, oxygen, and nutrients to every part of your body. Both age and poor diet can lead to a loss of this precious gas, and in turn, blood pressure can go up, energy can go down, and you can get tingling in your hands and feet. 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
5: Federal agents raided the Washington, D.C. home of Congresswoman Ilhan Omar on Monday, the Democrat from Somalia, as part of a radical left-wing group that makes false charges against Israel and the Trump administration for supporting the Jewish state. Homeland Security says the raid is connected to what they call possible immigration fraud. A judge signed off on the raid, which means there's probable cause. Omar broke the law. Omar criticized the Trump administration for conducting the raid so close to the November election. There have been questions about Omar's family and how they managed to immigrate to America from Somalia. Some have accused her of marrying her brother to gain citizenship and then divorcing him, which she denies. There have been other accusations related to immigration fraud. President Trump, never one to shy away from expressing his opinions, said of Omar, quote, "I've always found her to be totally crooked." Whatever happens, Omar is almost certain to be reelected, as she is part of a large Somali community in Minnesota. Infiltration by radical Muslims is another issue that must be addressed. I'm Cal Thomas.
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0: One of the things that makes the world so easily manipulatable is the predictable nature of people who do what I do. And a couple of examples of it. Most of it falls under the category of if you publish it, it becomes real. And if we leak something to you and you publish it, now we have made that the reality rather than what may actually be the reality. And really something that if you look at the arc of Trump 1 and Trump 2, or basically the entirety of Donald Trump's time in the presidential sphere, it has been a battle over what really happened versus what we told you happened. And it's an elevation of what we used to call yellow journalism. Yellow journalism meaning, well, I mean, some people believe it means it's paid for by the Chi-Coms. But that may be racist. I don't know. But it comes from the tainted newspaper. So, like, if you spill something, it gets yellowed. It's tainted news. It's tainted with opinion. I don't like Donald Trump, so I'm going to write this story to make him look bad. I don't like Kimberly Guilfoyle because Kimberly Guilfoyle is associated with Donald Trump. I'll bet you a damn dozen donuts right now that if Kimberly Guilfoyle tomorrow called ABC News, said, get me George Snuffleupagus. I want to come on the Good Morning America program and tell him and the football player all about how bad Donald Trump is. Like that, Kimberly Guilfoyle becomes a heroine. Standing up to the misogynist in chief. That'll be the story. All Kimberly Guilfoyle has to do to launder her reputation is say, I've got information, I've got background, I'm going to turn on President Trump. All she has to do is take the Michael Cohen defense. Which, by the way, Michael Cohen was playing you all along because he knew that if he said, I'm going to drop dime on the president, everyone would run to him and then he could say things that actually screwed up the legal cases against the president. How did I know this was happening? Because Michael Cohen's job was fixer. He was Harvey Keitel in any number of Quentin Tarantino movies. You do what's necessary to get your client out of trouble. Period. And that's what Michael Cohen did. Proved by the fact that once he gets his own radio show, there's President Trump sitting down. Hey, Mike, good job, boy. This isn't so hard to figure out, guys. And one of the narratives that's been around since 2016 its own self is Russian disinformation. The whole idea that we're so stupid, we are so stupid, that we just gobble up whatever social media tells us. We watched it in Donald Trump's election. We watched it in the riots of 2017. Flashpointed and most notoriously in our flagship city of Charlottesville. Our old friend Tom Drops Bombs was in the meetings, was in the intel reports where they were told that bot farm management in St. Petersburg, Russia was issuing, and what they do is how they do it is they set up 3-4 dozen social media accounts, and they have all the computers that are there. They set up 400-500-600 social media accounts, and they all interfollow one another. So if you see a post that says, yeah, Donald Trump actually has no testicles, and 700 people have liked it, they think the implication to somebody like you and me is, well, it must be true. 700 people reshared this and nobody stopped it? Because there's nobody who could have stopped it. You know, the idea that we're living in a world, and this is one of the things that makes the protections of social media so dangerous to me, is that most of us grew up in a world where if a radio broadcast or a TV broadcast or a newspaper publication said something egregiously false, we would be in enormous trouble. And we would be sued, and all the other news outlets would cover our ignominy, and that's how it was managed. But then social media comes, oh, we're just aggregators, so protect us. The 602 protections, whatever it is. But all the hall pass that social media is given for just being an aggregator of everyone else's crazy-ass postings, which then they sell advertising on, which to me implies a certain amount of complicity. So now we have the Prime Minister of Great Britain, its own self. And don't worry, he won't be Prime Minister in 3 months anyway, the way they're going through these people. Out there saying, well, I've got a report here that says Russian disinformation was used in the Brexit campaign. And, of course, then Nigel Farage is out on TV, you know, probably happy to not have to answer questions about allegations that he's been taking money off the top. Is there absolutely no way that Brexit... And the argument is the same. Russia gets in there and posts what appear to be popular statements about Brexit and against Brexit, because you know what Russia wants? Chaos. Russia wants these Western countries to not trust one another, not listen to one another, silo themselves off, because that's what the globalists, that's what the world market folks want. I mean, I was even talking about it with Bob in Moscow.
1: Until he's no more use to Azov, no more use to Soros, no more use to the so-called deep state or the powers to be.
0: Talking about Volodymyr Zelensky and his role in all this.
1: That's when he's got to worry. Right now, no one's going to do anything because he's still protected because he's doing the job these other to-be leaders want him to do.
0: Now, I still think, you know, I agree, and it was funny, I was watching Nigel Farage talk about this report on Brexit, and that, oh, Russian disinformation, and I love that. We haven't even talked about this story about the Prime Minister of England saying, oh, I've found documents that say Russia meddled with the Brexit vote. When it turns out what he's saying is Russia may have run bots just like they did in 2016 here in the United States, you know, creating havoc, creating chaos with their attempts. And what every time one of these politicians says something like this, what I hear is you're an idiot and you'll fall for anything that somebody puts on your Facebook account. And we're not that dumb, but they all think we are, Bob.
1: Yep, but also we can't trust England anymore because England is under the control of the Muslims. See,
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0: Apparently, there's more drama between the United States and the nation of Mexico, as according to the latest report this past week is that Mexico's President Sheinbaum says she's getting frustrated and fed up with playing nice with the United States. And I find that kind of interesting. I know tensions are relatively high with the ongoing trade negotiations, an updated USMCA deal, the battle against cartels, immigration, and other issues. But at the same time, if you're trying to get rid of a shadow government and massive corruption within your government agencies, you'd probably welcome as much help as you can get, especially from a nation that kind of caused the problem in the first place. As you know, the Joe Biden administration's policies on open borders allowed the cartels to strengthen their power and influence in Mexico by trying to benefit from economic opportunities here in the U.S. And the question is going to come down to whether Sheinbaum's actually serious about battling one of the strongest and most powerful private entities in the world now, or whether she's going to allow the same thing to happen over and over again. I don't know about you, but I'm ready for lower prices on jalapenos and avocados. I'm Andy Hoosier.
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1: Apologies for that. I was playing back a clip. You know, we were talking with Bob yesterday about, you know, and he had mentioned that the Islamists want Russia to fail. I thought we had time to get his point on why.
2: See, they want Russia to fall because then the government to fall, the country to fall, because they can split it up. Kazan, which is strictly Muslim. Also, Turkey will come in from way back during the Ottoman Empire, and they'll recapture a lot of the terror they want, because Turkey right now, its economy is so bad, they need Ukraine. They need to go in and control Ukraine.
1: So it's about, again, you know, bringing down and creating little theocracies in these places. Under Sharia, under dictatorial authoritarianism, which is really what Sharia is, and it's amazing watching the LGBTQ for Hamas and these people who don't understand that all the permissiveness that the American society allows them to behave in the way they do ain't going to happen when they bring about the caliphate. You almost feel bad for folks who feel this way. Email here, Joe, story from the headlines. Don't know if you saw it, but you're claiming that the Americans are smarter than you give them credit for. What about this whole AI, character.ai case where kids were being told by this AI chatbot to kill themselves? I do know the story, and we did cover the story when it first came about. The funny part of this is Walt Disney is buying the company. So apparently all you have to do to get Walt Disney to give you, $20 million is steal, pictures of Grumpy and Doc from the Seven Dwarves and a couple of princesses and animate them into your AI, and eventually Disney will just buy you. I think it's an interesting way. It's like the mouse that roared, or maybe the opposite of the mouse that roared. Hey, Disney, we stole all your stuff. Give us money. Okay. It's like Neville Chamberlain has taken over the Disney corporation. But yeah, so this chat, but you see, here's the thing about these chatbots. Is that people would get into these AI rooms and start asking questions. The sad part is that they felt more comfortable asking a chat window on their computer questions about pain and suffering they were feeling rather than the adults in their lives. That's the bigger problem. That's what we got to fix. That's a societal checkup from the neck up we've got to have. But these kids felt more comfortable asking a chatbot who all AI does is take what you give it and kind of repackage it. If you've ever met somebody who never gives you real advice, they just keep reframing whatever your question is. That's all AI does. And, it's not taken us that long to figure that out. But what these kids wound up getting was, I'm depressed. Well, I mean, you could always kill yourself. And some of them did. And it's horrific, but that's what AI does. That's why, people are like, well, we need guardrails on this. We need disclosure on, what is a bot and where is the bot coming from and where is it getting its, because apparently some of it came across like it was medical because they were pulling from medical texts. Remember, AI is a research window, is a research firm. So they go out and they say, well, Dr. Smith from the Jupiter 2 says that you should probably, get out of his face, you pusillanimous pile of junk, or some such advice that would be pulled from some archive somewhere. And kids were reacting badly to it. But again, it goes back to the siloing off. Anyone, young person, old person, really, if we're relying on some dispassionate machine sitting on our desk, again, I'm not going to blame inanimate objects for this stuff. We go on and say, should I kill myself? And it says, it's like asking the magic eight ball. That's what you're getting. It's just a big version of the magic eight ball. Maybe that's what we should do, is make all AI appear on your computer screen like the magic eight ball. It shakes up a little bit and a little triangle comes up. That could be so. Good morning. You're on the air with Joe first thing this morning. Who's this?
3: Hey, Joe, it's Clark. And, you know, the tragedy with your stuff just now is we're not very far from Dr. Smith from the Jupiter 2 and the Magic 8 Ball being references that very few of us get.
1: Yeah,
3: so
1: there's that, too. That. Yeah, that's true. I got to be careful. Mindset list here.
3: Now, a couple of quick things. On Doge and their methods being released, you know, Joe, you ever watch these crime shows on TV where they show you how they did the investigation and what evidence they found?
1: Yeah.
3: How they solve these crimes. Why do they show that? Why does law enforcement allow that to be showed? Because I'm thinking, if I'm a criminal, these shows are tutorials for me. Oh, I can't leave fingerprints there. They'll find them. Oh, they can analyze the blood splatter. Better not leave anything that they could use for DNA. Oh, they got flock cameras everywhere. I'll have to do something about that. They don't need to release the Doge stuff because, hey, there was a lot of bad behavior that was caught that meanwhile, you know, we might want to catch that again. And you release that information and the bad actors know what not to do or what tracks to cover.
1: Now I may be cynical, Dr. Clark, and I've watched a lot of those programs, but I have not, even back in my youth, ever fell prey to the idea that what you were watching on, you know, as Ephraim Zimbalist Jr. or Joe Friday solved a crime, if I was ever for a minute, it was Lenny Briscoe, I'm not seeing anything, you know, Jethro Gibbs, none of what I'm seeing or, you know, only parts of what I'm seeing is what actually goes on. I know for a damn fact that anything that's made it to entertainment television is only just a smidgen of what can be used to investigate a crime.
3: You
1: talk about tutorials. If anything, they're saying, yeah, do these things and we'll catch you even faster, criminal. But that being said, the single greatest law enforcement tool, in American law enforcement anyway, has been and always probably will be, the collective dumbness of the American criminal class.
3: Well, there's that. So, yes. Now, you said Cornell 7. It's Cornell 8.
1: I don't think I said Cornell 7. I want to push back here. I feel like Kimberly Guilfoyle here, only, you know, with smaller lips. But, you know, and I guess other things. I don't think I've ever been mistaken for Kimberly Guilfoyle, but I must defend my honor here for a moment. In my reportage 45 minutes, 50 minutes ago, did not say the Cornell 7. Maybe a newscaster from one of the networks said the Cornell 7. Yes, sure, guilty as charged. I may be prickly and thin-skinned, but, you know,
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5: 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KLUP, Terrell Hills, San Antonio. When news happens, we cover it.
6: Breaking news this hour from Town Hall. I'm Rich Thomason. We are still waiting for the other shoe to drop following deadly strikes by Iran-backed Houthi rebels on the main airport in the Saudi capital, Riyadh. One key question, what will President Trump do?
7: Speaking to reporters outside the White House, Trump only said the Houthis are behaving very badly when asked if he had made

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2: Cornell responds to sexual assault allegations that have thrust the Ivy League University into the midst of a national firestorm.
3: Cornell announced it's banned parties at frat houses for the rest of the academic year, with sexual assault investigators added to its university police force. The move comes as the investigation into several fraternity members accused of sexually assaulting a former student in 2024 continues. That student, who's been identified only as Jane Doe, filed a civil lawsuit over the alleged incident. No one has been charged, and the university has retained former U.S. Attorney Sally Yates to review the school's procedures when it comes to reports of sexual assault. In New York, I'm Liz Warner.
2: Newly released 911 calls raise questions about delays in getting medical help to Tennessee death row inmate Krista Pike. Emergency crews are reportedly kept outside the Nashville prison for about 30 minutes following last month's failed execution. News and analysis at townhall.com. Florida's panhandle community is getting millions of dollars in recovery funds following last week's hurricane.
4: Governor Ron DeSantis announced about $27 million for 14 rural communities to support infrastructure improvements and economic development. He said thousands of utility workers have restored power to about 95% of customers who lost electricity during that storm. DeSantis also mentioned that the hurricane-related death toll had risen to six. Keith Peters reporting.
2: A Saudi man working as an OpenAI engineer is facing charges after allegedly planting a listening device inside an executive conference room at the company's San Francisco office. The Justice Department says Abdel Rahman Al-Fazan is charged with using or attempting to use a device to intercept spoken communications. FBI Director Patel says he was trying to record sensitive information about the company's tech. More on these stories, townhall.com.
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3: It's not normal for a sitting president to campaign in Alaska at all, oftentimes because the Democrat doesn't have a chance to win there, or oftentimes on the same side of the coin. A Republican already has it in the bag, so why campaign there? But for these midterms, President Trump, well, overnight while you were sleeping, he campaigned in Alaska for Dan Sullivan to keep that Senate seat. Partly because Democrats, of course, have rigged the system up there in Alaska with ranked choice voting and a pretend Dan Sullivan on the ballot, because those are the lengths that they will go to rig the system that we've got to elect people to try to gain power. If only John Thune recognized that and pushed the SAVE Act through so we could actually do something to try to win elections as well. Good morning, Larry O'Connor here. It's O'Connor and Company live on our flagship station, WMAL in Washington, D.C., and across the Salem Radio Network with all our affiliates. We welcome you to our morning extravaganza. Coming up in 30 minutes, Cal Thomas will join us for our weekly conversation. In our next hour, Willie Nelson for Salem News and for Town Hall was in the briefing room as our new White House press secretary made her debut. And then in our final hour, Matt Whitlock, Republican and conservative political analyst, will join us to give us his update on where things stand with the midterms. But let's go right to Alaska. While you were sleeping, in fact, just a couple of hours ago, the rally ended because that's how time zones work. Let's begin with the chair, Carmela Warfield, at this huge rally, huge by Alaska standards, to fire up the crowd and get them ready for the Republican ticket. Let's get right to it.
4: Look at this amazing crowd. This is Trump country. And this is Republican country, and this is what it looks like when the Alaska conservative grassroots are fired up and ready to win.
3: Nick Begich is running for that congressional seat up there in Alaska, and he took the podium next.
5: The federal government owed Alaska. They made us a promise at statehood, and they had not delivered. And when you sent me to Washington, I told those folks down there, you're going to deliver. You're going to deliver for our state. Now, what else did we deliver? No tax on tips. No tax on overtime. And the biggest tax cut in American history for America's seniors. Those are the people that built this state. And you're the people that are going to build it up again.
3: Let's just be clear here. There's no reason why Dan Sullivan should be fighting for re-election in Alaska. He's been a great senator for them, and Alaska is a pretty conservative state. But, of course, the winds of politics are blowing right now in the face of all Republicans trying to win re-election this midterm. That's just historically and politically how things go in this country. Add to that the fact that they've added ranked choice voting. What does that mean? That means when you go to your ballot box, you don't just choose who you want to win, even though most voters will do that because that's what voters do when they go to the ballot box. But they'll notice they got a lot of other candidates on the ballot, and they're not going to vote like they've always voted. They need to rank the candidates in the order that they want them to finish. And then if your candidate doesn't make the first round of counting to get 50% plus, then they remove the candidate that got the lowest amount of votes in the first round, and then they count all over again. And if your candidate didn't make the second round, well, your second choice candidate then gets picked. Do you see how this works? It's a little confusing. It was instituted in Alaska because Lisa Murkowski, then a Republican in name only, and I mean that in the most accurate sense of the word, because she caucuses with Republicans, but she runs as an independent. Lisa Murkowski, who inherited her seat, by the way, she was running in a primary, and the Republican voters in Alaska said, no, we don't want you to be our candidate. It's like what happened in Texas, where they said to John Cornyn, no, we are choosing somebody else to be our candidate. Well, Lisa Murkowski got butthurt about that. Can I say butthurt? I'm going to go ahead and say butthurt. She got butthurt about that. So she used her political will in the Texas state legislature to push through ranked choice voting. So that sort of thing won't happen again now. She then ran as an independent, and she won the general election, and she's exercised her will in that state and in the U.S. Senate. She's become the least reliable Republican vote. But even she knows that Alaska in its heart is a Republican state. So even though she's a squishy little establishment, moderate sort of Republican, she still knows better than to caucus with Democrats. If she does that, her political career is over. So explain to me why a Republican like Dan Sullivan needs to fight for his life. Well, because Democrats decided to recruit a guy named Dan Sullivan to be on the ballot. So now when you go in to vote in Alaska, you've got two different Dan Sullivans, and you better know which one you want, because that person, through ranked choice voting, can skew all the numbers and mess up the final results. It's not the will of the people. It's what Democrats do, because they don't actually believe in free, fair elections. And they don't believe in making sure that the voters are franchised so that their will be done. No. They believe in winning so they can obtain power. So here comes Dan Sullivan trying to make his case to the people he has served, and he did a pretty good job of it. Here's Dan Sullivan at last night's rally as the intro to President Trump.
6: This is the first time a sitting president has come to the Mat-Su Valley in the great state of Alaska's history. And we're proud of it. We are proud of it.
3: He then went on and turned his focus on his opponent, Mary Peltola.
6: And when she did show up to vote, which, by the way, wasn't often, she voted for the far left and against Alaska on so many issues, on resource development, on our military, on open borders, on boys playing against girls in high school sports. Okay? That's the record. Take a look at it. But man, oh man, let me tell you something else. My opponent's got some serious character flaws, right? Serious character flaws. Now, first, she's quite allergic to the truth. Now, this isn't too surprising. When you don't have a record to run on, you essentially base your campaign on lies.
3: In fact, Mary Peltola, if you look at it, she's getting high ranks from all the D.C. political professionals for having some of the best political ads of this cycle. Here's the problem. She's running like a Republican. In fact, nowhere in her ads does she identify herself as a Democrat. And she actually says that she loves her guns and she's a gun-toting, border-protecting kind of Alaskan. So she's going to get down there in D.C. and she's going to kick a little butt. And she's running like a Republican, because that's the only way you can win in Alaska. So her entire campaign is deception. But Dan Sullivan did something that I wish more Republicans would do. He reminded everybody of the last time Democrats had power at the federal level. The last time you gave power to Democrats, what did they do? Well, Dan Sullivan reminded Alaska voters last night. Go ahead.
6: Remember this thing, what I refer to as the last frontier lockup, okay? What was the last frontier lockup? The last frontier lockup was the time for 4 years of Joe Biden and Chuck Schumer in power. Yeah. And what did they do when they got power? They do what Democrats always do in D.C. when they got power. They went after our great state. They used the power of the White House in the executive branch, which is a lot of power, to focus on one state to shut us down. This is 70 executive orders that the Biden administration and Schumer issued singularly and solely focus on the great state of Alaska to shut us down.
3: That's right. And everyone, all voters, not just Alaskans, do remember that. All right. Then came President Trump. That's right. President Trump, last night, while you were sleeping in Alaska, campaign. Don't tell me this administration isn't doing everything they can to help Republicans stay in the majorities in these midterms. Donald Trump, fresh off a very long flight on Air Force One, took the podium, and he also reminded the voters of Alaska exactly what will happen if Democrats win the majority in the Senate. Here's President Trump last night, clip 51.
7: But the last time the radical left had power, they gave us the worst inflation in American history, the highest energy prices in American history, the worst trade deficit in American history. They allowed 25 million people to pour across our borders from all over the world. They came from all over, and they came from prisons, and they came from mental institutions, and they were murderers. Murderers, 11,888 murderers, many of whom killed more than one person. They came in totally unchecked and totally unvetted. We had the worst border in history. Now we have the best border we've ever had. Best border in history.
3: All right. Hold that thought. There's more from President Trump last night, including bringing the bacon, as they like to say, although it wasn't pork. It was actually Taiwan delivering on the great relationship the president has forged with that nation. He announced a big oil and gas deal for Alaska next.
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0: And while you were sleeping, President Trump went north to Alaska to rally for Dan Sullivan. You won't be surprised to learn that the polls are tightening, everybody. In fact, I'll give you an update on the polls a little later in this hour because it's starting to look a lot redder than it did a few weeks ago. It's almost like that whole narrative about the polls that the media was pushing wasn't accurate. And now, artificially, in the final weeks, they're all going to be within the margin of error. So after Republicans do much better than everyone expected, the pollsters can say, well, we didn't get it wrong. You see what our last poll showed you? And then you can point back to July and August and September and say, ah, here's the president warning the people in Alaska what happens if Democrats take over again. Take a listen.
1: But if you allow them to get office, regain office, if you allow them to win, they're going to do it all over again. You'll be right back where you were. I call it the Dark Ages. 2 years ago, we were living in the Dark Ages. We were laughed at all over the world. The proud people of Alaska will, I hope, never let that happen. We got to get Dan Sullivan, the real, I call him the real Dan Sullivan.
0: The real Dan Sullivan, because, of course, Alaska voters hopefully know that there's a fake one on the ballot, because that's what Democrats do. Can I remind you? That's what they do when they want to win an election by any means necessary so they can get power. Why don't Republicans recognize that? Why do they whistle past the graveyard and do nothing like passing the SAVE Act? All right, let's get more to it, because you can't just go up there and scare voters about what happens if Democrats get power, although that works for me because I've lived through it. I've seen it. I don't have a memory like a hamster. And I've totally forgotten how they ruined our lives, from the border to inflation to spending to COVID and all the woke DEI garbage. I haven't forgotten, but apparently too many voters have. So the president also did what presidents can do. He got off Air Force One and he told the people of Alaska that there's some great stuff that are happening right now because they kept voting Republican. First, a pipeline that Democrats hate. Listen.
1: 2 weeks ago, Dan stood with me in the Oval Office as we announced a historic federal project to finally build the 800-mile-long Alaska LNG pipeline. And that's the largest energy infrastructure project in the history of Alaska, one of the largest in the history of the United States of America. We got it done. Stuff. And Dan Sullivan has been working to get this pipeline done for years, and he finally had the president that got it done, right? We got it done today. And I'm pleased to report all necessary federal, we've got you every permit. You know, a lot of times you have a deal done, all you need is the permits. The permits take you 25 years. I just told Dan backstage, every single permit that you need, you can start tonight. Every single permit that you need has been granted. And if a Democrat gets in, all of these things are going to be terminated. They did it before. They'll all be terminated. I don't know why. They don't know what the hell they're doing. They're crazy. But everything that you hear about, that you're cheering about tonight, the jobs are going to be unbelievable. Your costs are coming way down anyway.
0: Yeah, that's right. And I do love Trump saying that you got the permits. You could start tonight. And knowing Trump, he would put on a hard hat and go out there and supervise. But then you say, oh, you got your pipeline back. That's great, but who's going to buy all your oil? Who's going to buy all everything going through the pipeline? Well, the president brought a customer, too. Take a listen.
1: And I'm pleased to announce that Taiwan, they got lots of money, because, you know, they sold our chip business years ago, because you didn't have a president willing to put tariffs on chips. And because of that, everybody moved to Taiwan to make chips. But, you know, they're all moving back now. We have $21 trillion being invested in new plants, new factories, a lot of it being invested right here. They're all coming back. But Taiwan has just agreed to buy 30% of the gas coming off the pipeline for the next 20 years. That guarantees the success. It's one of the biggest commitments in history for anything. It's one of the biggest deals ever made. They're going to pay it, and that's a 20-year period that guarantees success. And Taiwan will also invest $4.4 billion into the project. On top
0: there
1: of...
0: There you go. 3 weeks from today, we'll know who won, although they'll still be counting in Alaska. Hopefully, we won't need Alaska. Right now, Sullivan's leading by one in Alaska based on the last Qantas poll.
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6: With SRN News, I'm Rich Thomason in Washington. Pope Leo is recovering in a Rome hospital following lung cancer surgery that the Vatican says was successful. A lower lobe was removed from his right lung, the procedure lasting about 90 minutes. Still waiting for the other shoe to drop following deadly strikes by Iran-backed Houthi rebels on the main airport in the Saudi capital. One key question is, what will President Trump do? Despite talk of a so-called energy ceasefire between Russia and Ukraine, Russia continues to hammer Ukraine's energy infrastructure. Another massive attack overnight, leaving more than a half million Ukrainians without electricity. Misconduct allegations have led to the resignation of Kimberly Guilfoyle as the U.S. ambassador to Greece. President Trump will stump in two states today, the midterm elections just 3 weeks away. The Dow futures up 221. More details, SRN News.
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9: There's a raging debate across the nation over the future of Columbus Day. Liberals on the warpath demanding that Christopher Columbus be erased from our history books. Italian Americans say attempts by the left to do that are rooted in bigotry. Now, critics say Columbus is not deserving of a holiday. Instead, we ought to be remembering the indigenous peoples of America, the Indians, and that's why there's a widespread effort to commemorate Indigenous Peoples Day. Big problem with that, though. Turns out most of the indigenous people were bloodthirsty savages. Take the Comanche, for example. Historians say they killed thousands of other indigenous people, and they also took their enemies captive, as did many other tribes. They enslaved countless women and children. So why in the world would Democrats want to celebrate anybody who endorses slavery? I'm Todd Stearns.
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0: Oh, I kept saying North to Alaska, North to Alaska. We see the president in Alaska, campaigning in Alaska. I would be remiss if I did not remind you that we've got a brand new Salem Radio Town Hall cruise scheduled for next July in Alaska. 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Hopefully Dan Sullivan will still be the senator there. Mike Gallagher and I will be cruising with you, but you got to get your cabin reserved right now. 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Yesterday at the White House, we had a history made as a brand new press secretary took the podium, and it began like this. Take a listen.
13: I am so honored to work for President Trump and the American people as the new White House press secretary. I want to thank President Trump for his trust that he has placed in me. I have wanted to work for him for a very long time.
0: All right. She looked fabulous, and she also looked incredibly nervous, and I got to cut her some slack because that's a harrowing experience if you think about it with all eyes of the world on you, Katie Zachariah. By the way, that start, a far cry from one of her predecessors in the last administration. You'll remember this moment, clip 38.
14: I am obviously acutely aware that my presence at this podium represents a few firsts. I am a black, gay, immigrant woman.
0: Yeah, all right. She was the perfect check all the boxes candidate. She was also quite possibly, and I've gotten people on both sides of the aisle to agree, the absolute worst White House press secretary in the history of our nation. And that's saying something. Cal Thomas joins us now, legendary syndicated columnist. You've seen a few press secretaries come and go. We've got a new one now. And by the way, another woman. Not since Sean Spicer have we had a man at that podium. Is that noteworthy to you?
15: Well, you know, it's another blonde, another warm-up for Fox News. We've had several blondes in a row. But look, it's a tough job. I mean, the poor thing, she flew to California to pack. She flew back on the same day or the next day, and then she gets up there before all these sharks. And she was clearly nervous. Cut her a little slack and give her a few weeks, but I think the two things that most interested the media, of course, was when she announced before Trump did, which you're not supposed to do, that Kimberly Guilfoyle was getting the axe, and then somebody asked her outside, where did you get your law license, and she says, China. What? So that'll be followed up a little bit, too. But it's interesting. I love the hair. So we have Dina Perino. We have who's the other one?
0: Kaylee McEnany.
15: And then we have Caroline Leavitt. Gone to Fox. It's turned out to be a training ground. It's kind of like AAA baseball.
0: It really is. And by the way, I think everyone would agree, Cal, and I'm sure you enjoy it. Caroline Leavitt, truly was magnificent up there, exceeding all expectations. And so I would not want to follow her up. This is, these are tough shoes to fill. But yeah, we'll give her a little bit of time. Willie Nelson, one of our White House correspondents for Salem and for Town Hall, is going to join us later to give us his impression. You mentioned Kimberly Guilfoyle, though. Now, she did it the other way. She went from Fox and then worked in the administration. A few of them have done that, too. Gene Pirro, Pete Hegseth. But her tenure now is over as the ambassador to Greece. Did you follow up on any of the bizarre stories that came out there? But it happened before she was ambassador, but she seemed to be peddling on her relationship with the Trump family to get people to pay her Amex bill. How do I get in line for this sort of thing?
15: Yes, well, it was $100,000, something like that. That's certainly a lot more than I've ever had on my Amex cards. I hope she's getting airline points. She's going to need them now since you can't fly on a government plane.
0: Yeah.
15: But, yeah. Look, there's something about character, and I don't want to sound holier than thou or anything, but I mean, she was shacking up with Don Jr. for several years. She was married to Gavin Newsom for some time. She had the Fox leg shot chair on the left, you know, where the women usually sit, where they, expose their legs. So that's the Fox. I call it the Fox leg shot chair.
0: Yeah.
15: And I wasn't too impressed with her character. So her statement about how she wants to defend her integrity, is a little thin for me.
0: Well,
15: I just think you don't do these kinds of things. I mean, this is humanity 101. You don't do that. You don't ask somebody else to pay off your bills. Good
0: Listen,
15: night.
0: I it would be naive to suggest, though, that people who get plum ambassador roles in an administration don't have some, complicated dealings financially here and there. That's how a lot of these guys get their jobs, is because they've been huge donors to presidents, and then they get a nice little cushy title. But politically, what people are, tongues are wagging in Washington, Cal, about the idea that she might have something to say about the Trump administration and specifically the Trump family. Should Democrats get power, they might want to have her testify before oversight committees. And yeah. Lord knows she could have some pillow talk.
15: Well, I don't want to do a prediction thing, but I think somebody's going to pay off her bill just to keep her shut. Keep her mouth shut. I think she'll have to sign an NDA if she hadn't signed one already. And she knows where a lot of the bodies are buried, no question.
0: Yeah.
15: And there'll be people after her to try to get her to talk. Somebody writing a book. Some journalist wanting to break a story. I'm not sure she's going to do it, though. It all depends on where she winds up. Maybe somebody else will give her a job, like Kristi Noem, who got shunted off out of the administration to some agency nobody's ever heard of. She hadn't been heard from since.
0: Well, if anything, though, that'll give Democrats in Congress more reason to do some oversight if she still works in the government. I'll tell you this, though. It's a remarkable thing to see, considering Joe Biden and all of those pardons as he went out the door, blanket pardons, whether you committed a crime or not. He's sort of given a free pass to President Trump to do the same thing.
15: Right. Nobody's above the law, we heard all during the other administration. And then you've got the Ilhan Omar raid at her home in D.C., and the Democrats are complaining about that, but they forgot the Mar-a-Lago raid at Trump's place in Florida. So, again, double standard, double standard, double standard. This is why so many people hate Washington.
0: The raid on Ilhan Omar's home, though, is interesting because, first of all, the DOJ investigation began under Joe Biden. We know that now. We also know that a D.C. judge, and they're all, I think every single one of them is Democrat, signed off on this warrant and approved it. There's obviously got to be evidence of wrongdoing there for this to occur. And it suddenly has forced the media to look into some stories that those of us on the right of center media have been talking about openly about Ilhan Omar for years. I'm sure the viewers of CNN and MS now are just seeing that for the first time. But there's a whole lot of there when it comes to Ilhan Omar.
15: Well, there is, and there are these stories about how she married her brother, which he denied in order to get U.S. citizenship for him. I love the story that she and her husband accumulated, I think, $30 million, and then all of a sudden, it was a paperwork error. It was only, $100,000 or something. That happens to me all the time, and I'm sure it does to you, Larry. All these millions flying through your checking account, and, I didn't know I had that much money. I think I'll go out and buy a Rolls Royce.
0: Yeah.
15: It's just crazy stuff. I mean, nobody does that. The question is, will it be investigated fully if the Democrats win back the House or the Senate?
0: Hey, Cal, if I could turn your sights to the Michigan Senate race. You know, there's a lot of focus right now on Abdul El-Sayed. Mike Rogers, I thought he had a better-than-average debate performance for Mike Rogers. I've seen Mike Rogers for many, many years now, and he really brought the heat in that debate. And he brought to light a lot of connections that this candidate has with organizations directly tied to the Muslim Brotherhood. And Kristen Welker, you know, completely whiffed when asking Abdul El-Sayed about it on Meet the Press. Now we're getting some investigation. And I wonder here if people even understand what the Muslim Brotherhood is and why connections for an American about to potentially win a Senate race to have connections to that organization, why that's a bit of a red flag, Cal.
15: Yeah, well, people ought to do a Google search. I've been following this for years. If you want to know where this ends up, just look at France. France is practically gone. It's been infiltrated. You know, I remember a quote from Muammar Gaddafi, the late Libyan leader, who said, we're going to take over Europe without firing a shot, and we're going to do it by infiltration, and we're going to do it by demography. The Muslim Brotherhood is an evil organization that seeks to undermine countries. Abdul's stepmother said some years ago, she praised her mother, saying that, congratulating her for all of her activism in the Muslim Brotherhood. Now, these people lied, and this is one of the ways they attain power and they move up through the ranks. So, yeah, I think for any listener, go on Google, Google Muslim Brotherhood. They are not a good organization, and you've got CARE, and you've got all of these the student groups in this country. Their goal, and they're willing to wait 100 years, is to undermine America, come after the great Satan, destroy the little Satan, Israel. They're not keeping it a secret. They're very open about it.
0: You're right, and Cal has been studying this and writing about this for years, so some of your Google results will have his byline, and you can trust his journalism. Hey, Cal, while I've got you, and I'm speaking about your columns, I have a sneak preview of one. It's called What Happened to Initiative. Now, I've not read this article, but apparently you're sort of opining about where the American spirit for innovation has gone, looking back at the Vanderbilts and the Wright brothers and Carnegie and Rockefeller. To sum this up for us.
15: Well, we've become over-reliant on government. We're asking government to do things that it's not equipped to do. It's like going to your dentist and asking for an oil change. We need to stay in our lanes. In the past, when we've had crises, when we've had challenges, we've met them through initiative. We've met them through motivation. Things like, look, you want to cut down on your gas prices? Ride a bike to the grocery store. Get an electric car. My son recently bought a Tesla. He says he's going to save over $2,000 a year in gas prices. Change your diet. Don't buy the expensive stuff anymore. Maybe a side effect will be losing weight for you. So you get two things going for you. See these as challenges. Go to the gym to take care of your own health. There's so many things that we can do individually when you've got high prices and challenges like this. But waiting around for the politicians to act is a dead end. I'm watching all these ads, these political ads. I'm sure they're all over in Washington. I see them when they're up there. You know, the promise, better education. Well, we've had that promise for 50 years. School choice is better education. They promise to lower prices, but they never tell you how they're going to do it. Don't trust a politician, and then you'll never be disappointed. Do it for yourself.
0: There's two recipes for success right there. If you never want to be disappointed, don't trust a politician, and always read Cal Thomas's columns whenever they post, syndicated nationally. But I always like to read them at Washington Times because, you know, they're the paper of record here in D.C. Cal, always a great conversation, my friend. Thank you. We're getting close to the midterms. I'm looking forward to your analysis.
15: Thank you.
0: All right, that's Cal Thomas, our weekly visit every Wednesday morning at this time. Don't forget it. Also, don't forget to take your supplements. 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
18: John Adams understood one incredibly important thing about America. America cannot endure and cannot forget that it requires freedom, endurance, and character to survive. While serving as president, Adams always remembered that America would not survive. It could not govern itself, control its own passions. Adams wrote, "Our Constitution was made only for a moral and religious people. It is wholly inadequate to the government of any other." Adams understood that self-government depended on much, much more than the document itself. It depended and was guided by faith, by virtue, by responsibility, and above all, by self-restraint. Because government can enforce laws, but it cannot create character. Our Constitution protects a free people, but our Constitution cannot create a moral people. It cannot create self-restraint. That's up.
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1: As President Trump was in Alaska, the vice president jumped onto Air Force Two. Do they actually call it Air Force Two? One of the multiple planes that are utilized by members of the cabinet that aren't Air Force One. He flew down to Texas and did a rally on behalf of Greg Abbott, Ken Paxton, and the Republican ticket there. And we've got plenty from his visit. Here he is with that beautiful airplane framing the shot right behind him. We'll start with J.D. Vance talking about the Mexican drug cartels and how it's affecting people in Texas specifically and what his administration is doing about it.
2: Now, you all in Texas have suffered from this. My home state of Ohio has suffered from it a great deal. The opioid problem. We know what happens. The cartels bring in this poison into our country, and people die almost the second they take it. Now, we know that it's the Mexican drug cartels, but it was also a lot of pharmaceutical companies who set this opioid problem loose on our communities. And as Attorney General, Ken Paxton launched lawsuit after lawsuit against some of the biggest companies in the industry, winning billions of dollars for affected communities all across the state of Texas. The pharmaceutical industry told Ken Paxton that he would pay a price if he fought for Texas. You know what Ken Paxton did? He gave him a big middle finger and said, I'm going to fight for Texas because you brought this poison into our state and you shouldn't have.
1: Not a lot of people, not enough people at least, talk about what Ken Paxton has done as Attorney General. Thanks to John Cornyn, most of the narrative in Texas has to do with Ken Paxton having marital troubles and now dating somebody who's not his wife because they're estranged. And, of course, the impeachment proceedings that were brought by the Bush-Rove Cornyn faction of the Republican Party that went nowhere, of course. But they don't talk about what he's actually done as Attorney General. And from the Trump administration's perspective, he's been damn good, including when Trump was no longer president. You remember he started the Remain in Mexico policy for everyone storming the border across the Rio Grande. Well, the Biden administration lifted that Remain in Mexico policy without any due process, and Ken Paxton was there to sue on behalf of the people of Texas. And J.D. Vance reminded everyone about it yesterday.
2: And we all remember when Joe Biden was president. A terrible time. Remember when Joe Biden opened the southern border, flooding communities like Tyler, Texas, with a lot of drugs and a lot of illegal cartel activity. Ken Paxton led the fight, by the way, with my dear friend, the great senator from Missouri, Eric Schmidt. He led the fight to bring back Remain in Mexico, and he won for the people of Texas.
1: That's right. But of course, all anyone wants to talk about is oil prices, gas prices, blame Trump, blame the war in Iran. Well, okay, but Vance has an answer for that, too, specifically for the people of Texas. Clip 11 here. Let's go right to it.
2: Just as we believe there's great dignity and great promise in the oil and gas industry here in Texas, as you know, Donald J. Trump, our great president, has called... That will make him very happy, ladies and gentlemen. But he's called on refineries across our country to find ways to boost production and bring energy prices down for American families. So today, I am pleased to announce that the Trump administration, working with the refinery at Delek, has used the Defense Production Act, and we are going to expand the refinery right here in Tyler, Texas. We're announcing that today.
1: By the way, that's a huge announcement, and refinery is needed, and you have to use the Defense Production Act to do it because Democrats have put environmental protections in place outside of national security that makes it nearly impossible to do that. And that's been the case for years. This is why you don't want Democrats to have power. Then, of course, well, the conversation had to turn to Ken Paxton's opponent. It can't all be about the great things that Paxton has done and the Republicans are doing. And they've got quite a target-rich environment there. Let's start with clip 12.
2: And taken together, these statements, these ideas, the voting history of James Tallarico, they paint a picture of who this man is. This is a man who owes his entire political career to the far left. This is a man who bends the knee to radical activists, and those radical activists have handpicked him for a reason, because they know that he will never fight for Texas. He will fight for them. So let's kick him to the curb, not send him to Washington, D.C.
1: That's right. In fact, a little bit more of this clip 13 about the problem of James Tallarico in Texas.
2: While we may laugh at James Tallarico for all the goofy stuff that he says, the simple fact is he is dead serious, he is crazy, and we cannot elect Tallarico to the United States Senate.
1: Also, one more lighthearted moment here, clip 14, as somebody shouted out from the crowd how much he loves J.D. Vance. Here, listen to this.
2: Now, before we get started, I love you too, sir, in a totally platonic way. To be clear, I'm the vice president, not James Tallarico.
1: Oh, and by the way, I love it. How dare he say that James Tallarico is gay? It's like, wait, why is that an insult? What are you saying? What do you mean by that? By the way, latest Marist poll. Remember Marist? They're the ones who were mostly skewed for Democrats. They're off by like 5 points every year. Latest Marist poll shows Tallarico leading by 2 within the margin of error. Their last poll showed Tallarico leading by 6 just 2 weeks ago. Remarkable. 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
6: Breaking news this hour from Town Hall. I'm Rich Thomason. There to fire up the crowd ahead of the midterm elections, President Trump, one of his latest stops, Alaska. The president says that he and his Republican allies have done much to deal with an illegal immigration crisis caused by the Biden administration and Democrats.
7: They allowed 25 million people to pour across our borders from all over the world. They came from all over. And they came from prisons, and they came from mental institutions, and they were murderers. Murderers, 11,888 murderers, many of whom killed more than one person. They came in totally unchecked.
6: Today, the president stumps for GOP candidates in Arizona and Montana. The midterm's just 3 weeks away. Pope Leo is resting in a Rome hospital following what the Vatican describes as successful lung cancer surgery.
8: The 71-year-old U.S.-born pontiff underwent surgery to remove a growth from his lung. The Vatican said the surgery was successful and confirmed his diagnosis. Leo revealed plans for the surgery on Sunday. He said doctors recently discovered a nodule.

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1: 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Texas health officials are proposing eliminating the Children's Autism Program as part of budget cuts for 2028 and 29. The program provides reduced cost therapy to autistic children, serving 583 children this year, with at least 1,000 more waiting lists statewide. Advocates warn the cuts could leave families without affordable care. Texas Governor Greg Abbott has activated emergency resources as Hurricane Simon's remnants threaten West Texas with heavy rain and flash flooding. Forecasters also warn of damaging winds and large hail. Residents are urged to avoid flooded roads. Following a fatal roller coaster accident in Georgia, Six Flags has paused similar rides at several parks. Fiesta Texas is not on the list. San Antonio Fire Department records show about 75 calls to Fiesta Texas and 4 to SeaWorld. With your news flash, I'm Trey Westerberg on 9:30 a.m. The Answer.
2: Salem Surround presents the Sports Answer on 9:30 a.m. The Answer. The Dallas Cowboys are trying to figure out their defense. We had told you previously that they're bringing in longtime NFL defensive coordinator Mike Pettine to serve as a defensive assistant. It's also being reported that defensive coordinator Christian Parker is going to coach from the booth as opposed to the field. And linebacker DeMarvion Overshawn said that the defense had a very long, intense meeting talking about things. The Cowboys getting back onto the practice field as they get ready for their great game against Green Bay on Sunday. The Texans, they'll play the Jaguars in London coming up on Sunday. Busy night tonight of NBA preseason basketball. The Mavericks match up against New Orleans, and the Spurs will take on Phoenix tomorrow. 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I'm Matt Pauley on AM 930, The Answer.
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9: 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Good morning, Larry O'Connor here in the District of Columbia. 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
9: 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We love starting our day with you, and we hope you love starting your day with us. Coming up, big news here. I'm going to tell you a little bit about Consumer Cellular and how I switched from Big Wireless. Also, in addition to that, we're going to talk with Willie Nelson, our Washington correspondent. He was in the room, the briefing room yesterday, when our brand new press secretary took the podium. We'll find out what that was like and what we expect in the future of the new press secretary. Also, I've got some news about the polls. I just told you about this Marist poll. It's remarkable. Marist poll, this is the one that, you know, is sponsored by NPR. Traditionally, over the years, they are always wrong about counting Republicans. And up until just 2 weeks ago with their last poll, they were showing James Tell-

0: Rico leading by like 7-8 points. And now it's only down to 2 within the margin of error. Greg Abbott, by the way, running for governor, he was down in the last poll too. Now he's winning by 4 points. All of these polls are tightening. The Qantas poll just came out. Qantas Senate poll. Can I tell you what Qantas looks like? Because Qantas never crashed. Qantas never crashed. Qantas shows Alaska, Sullivan plus 1, Texas, Paxton plus 1, Iowa, Hinson plus 1, Maine, Collins plus 1. In Minnesota, it's a toss-up. Ohio is Schraub Brown plus 1. Georgia is Ossoff plus 4. Only 4? I thought Ossoff was going to be the next president. It's amazing how, say it with me, the polls are tightening every freaking time. But we all wasted our money, wasted our energy, wasted our time pulling our hair out because the polls look so bad it's going to be a blue tsunami. And now I guarantee you almost every single poll within a week of the election is going to say, it's a toss-up. We're not sure what will happen. So that no matter what happens, they can say, well, we got that one right. And the cycle continues. We'll track it for you, and we'll keep throwing cold water in their faces to make them wake up and ultimately to recognize that talking about a public opinion poll today about elections that are taking place in 3 months, well, that's not actually news. And hopefully all of the language of, oh, Democrats are winning and Republicans need a comeback and all of that stuff, that language will be removed from these news journalists' so-called lexicon because all of it is fraudulent. Nobody's winning this election right now at all. And no one's losing because we haven't voted yet. Or if we have voted, we haven't counted the votes yet. Thank you for your attention to this matter. If you're a parent and you have children in your public schools, you may have noticed that they get a lot of days off. And they get a lot of days for things that you've never heard of, Lunar New Year and Diwali and Eid and stuff like that. And I'm not knocking the religions that follow those holidays. I'm just asking why our school system has to follow all of those holidays. Why don't we do what we've always done, which is adhere to the federal holiday calendar? Not least of the concerns here is that Mom and Dad's days off that also follow those federal holidays will sync up with little Jimmy and Janie's days off. That's nice, isn't it? Well, this fight is happening all across the country, from Milton Public Schools in Massachusetts to Orange City Schools in Ohio to San Francisco Unified School District. And it came home last night right here in our backyard, Loudoun County School System. Joining us right now is one of the members of that school board who's been trying to fight the good fight, Amy Riccardi. And parents were very vocal, Amy, about how they were done with the crazy holiday schedule. They want to go back and line up with the, because in the shadow of the nation's capital, a whole lot of parents work with the federal government or work for contractors and companies that work with the federal government. So what happened last night in your school board meeting?
1: Yeah, so thank you for having me, Larry. And I agree with the polling issue, too. That's a whole other topic for another day. But
0: thank you.
1: You know,
0: I thought I'd bring you in with that. You can comment on anything you want, Amy.
1: Yeah, well, as the one of the only conservatives in Virginia that won a D-plus 22 district last November, I can tell you the polls are usually not accurate. So you're spot on that one. You know, so here we are with calendars again and Loudoun County in the news. Indeed, this has been about a 5-month process where we surveyed parents back in the springtime about elements of the calendar they were interested in. You know, it was overwhelming majority. Actually, the one thing that everybody agreed on was they wanted a 2-week winter break. So that was definitely an element that everybody wanted. But long story short is, we surveyed the public. They made it very clear they wanted to go back to a federal calendar, and our liberal majority on our school board decided that they were not going to listen to the public and vote 5-4 that we are going to have a religious calendar as well as some federal holidays.
0: So the school board basically voted last night saying we know better than the parents and our judgment is more important than the parents' judgment over their own kids' schedules.
1: Yeah, that is the way of, you know, the Loudoun County School Board historically. So
0: unbelievable. Yep. And by the way, it was the majority of parents. You don't get the majority of parents to agree on much these days in the public school system, but they all wanted the calendar to observe the federal holidays and leave it at that. And last I checked, I remember we talked about this last year because there were a lot of snow days that sort of hamper the regular school schedule. Isn't it true that Loudoun County has a remarkably low number of five-day school weeks? It's like a unicorn moment if your kid is in school all 5 days of the week.
1: Yeah, and it's gotten worse over the years. And I think parents have identified that as a real problem. And so that was part of the feedback that we received was that, you know, parents want our kids in schools as much as possible with five-day weeks. And so we voted of the two calendars that came down to the final vote that everybody was leaning towards. You know, one had several more five-day weeks than the other, but that's not what we supported. So there you go.
0: Now, is the emphasis on these holidays, is this because they're trying to be diverse and inclusive and tolerant and not seem like they're being bigoted to some of the minority religions that are celebrating their special days? Because nothing stops a child from being able to take off a religious holiday that their family observes, right? The question is whether you compel everyone in the school system to take that day off as well.
1: Yeah, that's true. And I'll be honest with you, I represent the most diverse district in Loudoun County, hands down. And, you know, we have a lot of different faith groups here, and I've talked and visited many of them. And I appreciate the fact that that we have so many faith groups and houses of faith, even here in Sterling. And I myself am a woman of deep faith, and I am, I really wish we could celebrate all of the holidays, but it doesn't lead to a conducive learning environment. I also have the most Title I and English learner schools in the entire division. And, you know, our kids need to be in school. It's a learning loss issue. It's a consistency issue for our parents who are hourly employees. When they have to take a Tuesday and a Thursday off in the middle of a week because schools are closed those days, that's money that's not hitting the pocketbooks of our most, economically challenged families.
0: Sure.
1: And that impacts our kids as well.
0: Yeah.
1: Yeah.
0: And by the way, as we talk about polls, this was not a poll of parents. This was an actual, a referendum. The parents proactively sent in their response to this question. So it's not an estimate. We have the real numbers. 51% of the parents said, we want the federal holiday calendar. Only 31% of parents responding said that they wanted the schedule that the school board ended up adopting. What did your colleagues there on the school board say to the majority of parents? But did they have a response to the fact that they were embracing a minority opinion and overriding what the parents truly want?
1: Yeah, that was what was really, I think, the funniest part of the meeting is one of my colleagues said, you know, the data wasn't conclusive. I'm like, oh, no.
0: It was 51% to 31% isn't conclusive?
1: Yeah. And in fact, what was really interesting is we actually surveyed two times plus received, I would say, probably about 1,500 emails on the topic. And if you looked at the calendar options that were federal and grouped those together with the ones that were focused on the religious holiday calendar, the numbers are even higher than 51%.
0: Amazing. Next time they want to do a mail out to parents, you should probably move that they save the money because it doesn't matter anyway. They're just going to ignore what the parents want.
1: Well, that's been the number one complaint that we've heard from the public. That's been the backlash. I've all over my Facebook page and everybody else's as well. You know, parents are saying, why ask us if you're not going to take our suggestions and our preferences?
0: Well, and Amy Riccardi, the best thing that we can do, since this was a 5-4 vote, is to make sure that in the next school board elections, you're not alone, that you've got some company there. We just have to win these school board elections. You know that we try to focus as much as we can on them because that's where our lives are affected more, frankly, I think, by school boards than by Congress. So when's the next election cycle? What can you tell us?
1: Well, our next election cycle for Loudoun County is not till next November, but I'll tell you there's a lot of jockeying right now because our entire board of supervisors for the county is up next November as well. So we already have people on our school board that want to move up into those positions. And so
0: of course,
1: school board races are critical. They really are, because it's the beginning of the pipeline for a lot of races.
0: Well said, Amy Riccardi, because a lot of the people, especially liberal activists, most Republicans who get into the school board, they want to do a community service. They want to help out the schools. They want to help out their kids. Democrats, they see it as a stepping stone to greater power. And that's why we've got some vacancies coming up. Amy Riccardi, thanks for fighting the good fight there in Loudoun County. Appreciate you joining us.
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9: What happens in your house more important than what happens in the White House? That's why we like to focus on school board meetings and school board elections here on this program. Along with, I mean, we're not going to take a backseat to anyone on presidential elections. And then I think we've covered the midterms quite a bit. And we'll get to it with Willie Nelson, our Salem News Channel and a Town Hall White House correspondent. He was in the briefing room with the new press secretary yesterday. We'll touch base with him on that and all of the travels of the Trump administration coming up in our next segment. But let's pause for a moment and give you an update on a story we talked about yesterday. I got a lot of feedback about it, most of it from people saying, I don't care about Kelly Clarkson. No, this is not about Kelly Clarkson. This is about a society that we live in. This is about our culture. This is about whether we are willing to unleash a terrorist mob on a poor business owner. Here's what's happening. Kelly Clarkson apparently is a cyber bully. Kelly Clarkson's fan base is like the Insane Clown Posse juggalos out there, ready to tear down this little toy shop in Brooklyn because Kelly Clarkson felt slighted by the staff there not wanting to sell her a $15,000 mechanical toy bird on the wall. All right, when I lay it out like that, it does seem like a weird story. But the shop owner is now speaking. Here's clip 48 talking to TMZ about the hell that he is living through now because of Kelly Clarkson. Listen.
16: I'm one of the owners of the shop. 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
17: You got me so sick.
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18: Sorry to hear that. 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
16: We are legitimately worried about the safety of our shopkeepers. 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
16: Received thousands of paper phone calls and threats. 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
18: No.
16: Not in touch with us right now because of these barrage of painful messages from Kelly Clarkson fans that we are reciting. And not just that, but then we're view-bombed. We're getting attacked on social media, on our private social media accounts. We're getting attacked. And the worst part of it is that our fans who have actually been here, our friends and family who have actually been in the store, anytime they post anything in support or any positivity or admiration for our shop, they're getting attacked by Kelly Clarkson fans.
9: Insane. All right, that's the TMZ video. They had the local radio station 1010 Wins, all news all the time. You give us 22 minutes, we'll give you the news, I think, if I remember my time living in New York. 1010 Wins in New York goes out to Brooklyn to the store. Wait till you listen to this. I mean, this. And by the way, this guy, again, God bless him, he's recovering from cancer, he says. If he's trying to de-escalate the situation and try to sort of make nice with Kelly Clarkson, I don't think this is going to do the trick. Maybe this whole thing is a setup. Maybe they did this on purpose to get attention or something. Here, take a listen. You decide.
16: Not in real life. Anywhere on the internet, they're attacked by Kelly Clarkson fans.
19: And it's gotten too much. Does it feel overwhelming?
16: Overwhelming? We have to turn the phone off. A regular customer couldn't get in touch with us if they wanted to.
19: So from here, like, do you think you're going to have to, like, change your number or anything? Or
16: honestly, I have no experience with this. I don't know how we move forward with it. I just want to say we hold no ill will against Kelly Clarkson. We invite her to come back and enjoy the store, but we find her gross abuse of power completely reprehensible, and she should face social consequences.
19: What's your name?
16: My name is Adam.
9: We hold no ill will to Clarkson. We want her to come back, but we find her abuse of power grossly irresponsible, and she should face social consequences. Dude, you can't have it both ways. You either hold no ill will, or you want the mob to turn on her. Oh, I don't know why, but I'm fascinated by this story, and I bet many of you are, those who don't write emails or tweets to me saying change the subject. That said, if you're like me and you pine for a simpler time in the music industry with hummable
0: tunes that you can sing along with in the radio. Well, you're not alone. In fact, one of the geniuses who brought you all of those songs also thinks today's music blows. His name is Paul McCartney, and he was on Amy Poehler's podcast. Here, take a listen to this.
20: Is there any music right now that you listen to and you think, oh, I wish I wrote that?
21: No.
20: Very good.
21: Not really. There are some people I think are really good. You know, like Billie Eilish, I think is cool, but I don't think...
0: Oh, yeah, you had me right up until Billie Eilish. I do love that. Yeah, not a whole lot of I Want to Hold Your Hand going on these days, or Yesterday, or Eleanor Rigby, or Sgt. Pepper's, or honestly anything that can hold a candle to anything that guy churned out, like, you know, on a weekend. We've got more on this Paul McCartney interview coming up a little bit if you're a Beatlephile like I am, which I am. We'll get to it coming up later in the show. Hey, you know, Big Wireless is pulling one over on us. I've been talking it for a while because I switched to consumer cellular. 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
24: John Adams understood one incredibly important thing about America. America cannot endure and cannot forget that it requires freedom, endurance, and character to survive. While serving as president, Adams always remembered that America would not survive. It could not govern itself, control its own passions. Adams wrote, "Our Constitution was made only for a moral and religious people. It is wholly inadequate to the government of any other." Adams understood that self-government depended on much, much more than the document itself. It depended and was guided by faith, by virtue, by responsibility, and above all, by self-restraint. Because government can enforce laws, but it cannot create character. Our Constitution protects a free people, but our Constitution cannot create a moral people. It cannot create self-restraint. That's up to us.
25: With SRN News, I'm Rich Thomason in Washington. There to fire up the crowd ahead of the midterm elections, President Trump, one of his latest stops, Alaska. Mr. Trump says that he and his Republican allies have done a lot to deal with an illegal immigration crisis brought on by the Biden administration and Democrats. Today, Mr. Trump will stump for GOP candidates in Arizona and Montana. Pope Leo is said to be resting in a Rome hospital following surgery that the Vatican describes as successful lung cancer surgery. Russia continues its strikes on Ukraine's energy infrastructure. The latest attack has cut electricity to more than a half million Ukrainians. Later this morning, we find out how prices fared last month. The Labor Department releases the September inflation report, that is the Consumer Price Index. And on Wall Street, Dow futures up close to 200 points. More details, srnnews.com.
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1: Hello, Americans. I'm Todd Stearns. 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
1: There's a raging debate across the nation over the future of Columbus Day. Liberals on the warpath demanding that Christopher Columbus be erased from our history books. Italian Americans say attempts by the left to do that are rooted in bigotry. Now, critics say Columbus is not deserving of a holiday. Instead, we ought to be remembering the indigenous peoples of America, the Indians, and that's why there's a widespread effort to commemorate Indigenous Peoples Day. Big problem with that, though. Turns out most of the indigenous people were bloodthirsty savages. Take the Comanche, for example. Historians say they killed thousands of other indigenous people, and they also took their enemies captive, as did many other tribes. They enslaved countless women and children. So why in the world would Democrats want to celebrate anybody who endorses slavery? I'm Todd Stearns.
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0: Larry O'Connor here on O'Connor and Company, getting you started the right way every morning on your favorite radio station and on the Salem News Channel and at LarryOShow.com, LarryOShow.com. Yesterday was a big day in the White House. History made. New White House Press Secretary Katie Zachariah took the podium, but not for long. She wrapped things up like this. Take a listen.
5: Bill places trust in me, shows that I know I'm capable of being able to step up to that. So thank you for that question. In fact, I am going to end it because President Trump is heading out to Marine One for our historic trip to Alaska, and we can ask him all of the questions out there. So thank you so much.
0: That was
5: the question on.
0: Yeah, it just lasted about, I want to say, 15 to 20 minutes there. She gave an opening statement, and I'll be honest, I thought she seemed pretty nervous. But I'm going to, you know, cut her some slack because this is a big deal. Plucked out of relative obscurity, put behind that podium, and now you got to deal with not only all of the bright lights and all of the cameras and everyone around the world literally hanging on your every word, but you also got to deal with people like Willie Nelson, one of our Washington correspondents with Salem News Channel and Town Hall. Willie, you were there. I mean, you can be one of those press jackals attacking these poor press secretaries. How do you grade the first day there for Ms. Zachariah?
6: Larry, good morning. Great to be here with you. Well, the press secretary made her debut yesterday, and I thought she did pretty good. You know, I wouldn't say it was a complete home run, but, you know, it was her second day on the job, her first press briefing, I think the media and others put a lot of expectations on her. And, you know, I mean, I was in the room. It was actually pretty interesting to see all the responses after, because, I don't know, they didn't seem quite like the reality of having been there.
0: Yeah. Oh, no, I think she's being judged pretty harshly. Here's the deal. I remember when Caroline Leavitt had her first day, and I spoke with three different former press secretaries off the record before it, and they were all like, gosh, I don't know if she can handle it. She's pretty young. This is a big deal. I mean, let's see if she's got what it takes. So the expectations were very low for Caroline Leavitt, and she absolutely blew everybody away. And she honestly did just an incredible job for the past almost 2 years. So now I think Ms. Zachariah here, she's got the opposite problem. The expectations are so high because of who she's following that it's impossible to meet that standard.
6: That's very true. And that is a testament to Leavitt, who I believe was really, really talented at the job. And you make a good point that the expectations now are very high. However, in previous press secretaries, I don't remember the expectations being quite this high, to be honest with you. And Larry, one thing you got to remember about all this media coverage is, I mean, these are the same people that said former President Biden was as sharp as a tack, was the most genius president we've ever had. The last press secretary was historical, making remarks. So, you know, I always say, as always, the truth lays in the middle. I mean, I saw some of the coverage on, say, CNN, MS Now, I wouldn't say they were quite in the reality of how it really felt. These are some of the most vicious sharks. It's not an easy job to have. I mean, you are going up against people that are, you know, make a living off selling their rhetoric and being hostile to you.
0: By the way, with just 15 minutes to the press conference, she still made some pretty big news. She was asked about the disposition of the ambassador to Greece, Kimberly Guilfoyle, and she just said, matter-of-factly, that the president has asked for Ambassador Guilfoyle's resignation, which then was delivered later in the day. So if they're interested in getting news, they got news, that's for sure.
6: That's right. And, you know, that is a story that has had a big media frenzy around it the last really week. And I, you know, to give her credit, I thought she answered it pretty well and handled that news giving pretty well, because that was some of the big news. In fact, it was kind of delivered so nonchalantly, which I think for this administration is a good way to handle it. I turned around, I said, oh, well, that seems, did I hear that correctly? That seems like pretty big news.
0: I was live on the morning meeting. We sort of took it live there because that show goes from 9 to 10, so we picked it up around 9:35. And my colleagues, Mark Halpern and Kevin Walling, they missed it because it was so nonchalant. It was so low-key. And I'm like, whoa, you guys hear that? It just happened. So, also, by the way, just button things up because there's other stuff I want to talk to you about, Willie Nelson. I think what we just heard there when she said, listen, I'm going to wrap it up because the president is heading to Marine One and we can ask him questions there. That's sort of the real sum total of what her job is. I guess she's there to deal with the press on days like this and deliver information and respond to questions. But ultimately, this president is so accessible. If you really want to get a soundbite, if you want to make news, if you want to have an exchange, you can just go to the man himself. And that's why she wrapped up early and said, why don't we just go talk to the president?
6: I mean, Larry, that's completely correct. This president, like no other, loves to speak to the media and is incredibly accessible. Many people here, you know, who work for very hostile networks towards him have his personal number and can be texting him. President Trump speaks to the media multiple times throughout the day. I'll be in the Oval Office with him. Well, he'll go with us for an hour. And then 10 minutes later, he'll come out to the Marine One takeoff helipad and just, you know, go another 20 minutes with all the press gaggle. So, as you said, this is a very, very accessible administration.
0: By the way, the three questions that were asked, Breitbart, Fox News, and Daily Mail. As a person who started with Breitbart and has worked in the right-of-center new media my entire career, and now I work with colleagues like you and your pal Cameron Arkand, who also covers Washington and the White House for Town Hall and for Salem. It is such a breath of fresh air to even be able to be in the room, to be a part of this process. We were left out. The gatekeepers wouldn't even let us in the Oval Office. Forget about it. They wouldn't even let us in the briefing room for many years. And hopefully that's not only something that this press secretary will continue, but also amplify and sort of make permanent so that the new administration won't mess with a press access, at least press from our perspective, Willie.
6: I completely agree with you. And she was asked if the new media seat is going to be something she continues. And she made it sure, she affirmed that that is something that is important to this administration. And Larry, as a guy who came up through social media, that's big for me. New media is the way. I mean, we have things like Salem News Channel, which is completely digital. We have podcasts. We have social media. So, this administration really, really did push the cutting edge of media. And I'm glad that people like us, people from all over the spectrum, can come in here and cover this White House. Because for so long, there was only one spin on it, which, that's not how the real world works.
0: That's right. No, we're communicating to a whole group of people who never felt like they had a voice or were ever even spoken to by administrations. And Willie, you're right. I mean, you've been able to make a name for yourself and land this job with us at Salem Town Hall through your social media. Usually a guy like you building up a profile in social media, you got to, change your sex and transition to be able to get that kind of attention. So good for you, Willie. Good for you. Let's talk about, you are not on the Air Force One right now. President, of course, went to Alaska, then went to, he started in Youngstown on Monday, Ohio, then went to Alaska, overnighted in Vegas, heading to Arizona today, then to Montana today, then back to D.C., then down to Georgia, and then by Saturday he'll be in Kentucky. Nobody can say he's not campaigning for the midterms and trying to get Republicans elected. My goodness.
6: Larry, I'm 30 years old, and I don't think I would be able to handle a schedule like that. And I'm in pretty decent shape. I don't know how the guy does it. I mean, I assume he's got to be sleeping on Air Force One, although I do hear he's not sleeping too much compared to the average person. But no, this administration is really prioritizing this midterms. And Larry, can you blame him? I mean, these midterms are very, very crucial. Some of the most important midterms I've seen in my lifetime.
0: Yeah, and he knows better than anybody that if Democrats do get control of the House and or the Senate, it means obstruction, even more obstruction than we've already seen. It also means impeachment and investigations. Do you know, has the White House said anything on background or off the record, or you overhear things in the corridors of power there about what kind of preparations they're putting in place just in case they have to deal with hostile oversight?
6: I don't know that right this second. I haven't heard too much about it. But what I can tell you is this White House is really honing in on their messaging for what this president has achieved in his in his second term. Things like border, things like lower drug prices, things like handling inflation. And one of the things, to bring it back to the press secretary yesterday, that I really liked she noted was how she noted that border security is very, very important for her. And I think that's a big thing for a lot of Americans. People forget just what it was like a few years ago under the last administration, where you had a completely open border. This president sealed it closed. And, it's in an era where people sometimes have short-term memory, it's something that I think the administration is making sure that people remember that they did close it down.
0: Yeah. Finally, Willie Nelson, I got to put my town hall editor's hat on. And this is a little awkward, but I've been having trouble getting a hold of you, as you know. Well, listen, we don't have a political litmus test here. You're free to vote and speak your mind however you feel. But we are a right-of-center publication and media outlet, and we cater to a conservative audience. So I was a little shocked, surprised. I'll be honest, Willie, a little disappointed to hear that you have endorsed James Tallarico for Senate down in Texas. What's this all about, Willie Nelson?
6: I mean, hey, Talafrico, how can you resist? Am I right? No, I'm just kidding. I don't know where you heard that rumor, Larry. I would, I'm not a Texan, but if I was, I can tell you I would not be endorsing the guy who, was missing for a couple weeks there. Where was he?
0: Wait a second. I'm so sorry. I'm getting news from my great executive producer, Heather Hunter. Apparently, there's another Willie Nelson. Apparently, there's some old pot smoking, tax evading country singer named Willie Nelson, and he endorsed. Is that right, James? Okay, different Willie Nelson. You might want to look into that. Someone else is out there named Willie Nelson.
6: It's very easy to get mixed up. And, you know, Willie Nelson, the country singer, I do love him. He's a country music legend. However, the guy may have been smoking a lot of, you know, smoking a little bit of the grass for a few decades now. So, I don't know. No judgment on his decision-making, again, but, you know.
0: I'll be honest. He is amazing, but I was actually surprised to hear that he was still alive, let alone voting or endorsing. Willie Nelson, the pride of Salem News Channel and Town Hall. Thanks for joining us, my friend. Keep up the great work there at 1600 Pennsylvania. Looks beautiful there, by the way. Look, you got nice sunrise right there at the portico, and you're ready to start your day. Thanks, brother.
6: Beautiful morning. Great to see you, Larry. Thanks.
0: Hey, you bet. But if I were 30, I'd want to have a job like Willie Nelson has right now. That's not bad. All right, coming up, we've got a... we've got highlights of last night's third debate between Susan Collins and Troy Jackson in that all-important Maine Senate race. There was a time when Democrats were counting on winning this one. This was their path to victory for the majority. And then, of course, Graham Plattner happened, and then Troy Jackson happened. And then, well, Susan Collins happened, because Susan Collins, like Thanos, she is inevitable. That's partly why you're hearing Democrats now talking about, oh, no, it's Iowa, it's Kansas. That's where we're going to win the majority. They're not talking about Maine anymore. I wonder why. 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
0: I shared with you a few minutes ago the Marist poll. Again, Marist, I cannot tell you how skewed and wrong Marist is. They're the laughing stock. Everyone jokes about Marist. I think I laid this out for you a couple of weeks ago, how Marist, over the last 6 years, has been wrong by a factor of 5 points or more in favor of Democrats for these midterm elections. And yet, NPR, your national public radio, which up until a minute and a half ago you were paying for, continues to sponsor the Marist poll. Not for accuracy. They're doing it for some other reason. You can figure it out. But Marist just came out and said that, oh, looks like Ken Paxton has now closed the gap. What does that even mean, closed the gap? And now the latest poll out of Texas shows that Ken Paxton and James Tallarico are in a virtual tie within 2 points of each other. And now here's this one from the University of Houston Hobby School. Ken Paxton, 48, James Tallarico, 47. I told you this was going to happen. We've seen this before. It didn't take it. It's not because I'm smart. It's because I use Think Factor and my memory still works. That's why. Because we've all seen this movie. Oh, and it's so tedious. You know what else I've seen? I've seen Susan Collins' political obituary written by the Democrat and the media time and time again. Susan Collins, I just want to reiterate, Susan Collins is not my kind of Republican. If she were running in my state and I had a better option during the primary, I might want to vote for somebody else, especially if I lived in a red state. But I don't. And I'm not in Maine, but if I were in Maine, I would thank God for Susan Collins. And the last time Susan Collins, well, we'll get to the polls in a minute, but take a look at the debate. They've done four up there, by the way. Here's the third one last night. In it, in this first clip, clip five, it appears that the Democrat nominee, Troy Jackson, belches into the microphone during Susan Collins' response. Take a listen. You judge for yourself.
17: I have proven time and time again that I deliver for the state of Maine.
0: What is wrong with him? I mean, I hope it was a burp. Otherwise, we've got a Swalwell moment. Troy Jackson keeps saying how, well, it's healthcare costs too much, healthcare costs too much. Now, understand, Maine has more retirees than any other state. The 50-plus voting population there is the biggest than any state in the country, and so they rely on Medicare. So what's Troy Jackson's solution for health care for everyone who's not on Medicare? Take a listen.
18: So what is your specific plan to improve the availability of quality health care and reduce the cost for Mainers? And Mr. Jackson, you're first on this question.
19: So look, I believe in a Medicare for all system.
0: There you go. I believe in ruining the Medicare system. Because understand something, and I want to keep repeating it, Medicare for all is not Medicare for all. Medicare for all is Medicaid for all. Everyone likes Medicare, and that's why they branded it that way. But Medicare is a very different program, and what they're proposing is Medicaid for all. And it's garbage, and it will frankly ruin Medicare, which seems to be functioning okay right now. All right, so now here's Susan Collins. And when I told you she's not my kind of Republican, she's about to explain to you how she opposed the signature piece of legislation for Republicans this last election cycle, the Big Beautiful Bill, which has been fantastic. But she's Susan Collins. She voted against it. But then she makes the point that every single Maine voter, the majority of them are Democrats, every single one of them needs to understand, and they do understand, about what they get with Susan Collins versus a buffoon who would be the most rookie, least seniority, completely novice senator replacing her in Troy Jackson. Take a listen. This is absolutely an evisceration.
17: that it's hard to know where to begin. Let me begin with the big, beautiful bill. You have heard Troy and his allies try to convince the people of Maine that I voted for this bill, which did cut the Medicaid program. Nothing could be further from the truth. I voted against that bill. When the bill came to the floor, I announced that if those Medicaid cuts stayed in the bill, I would vote against it. Now, here's the difference between us on the big, beautiful bill. Both of us would have voted no on final passage, but I was able to get into the bill a $50 billion health care fund for rural health care, of which Maine has already gotten $190 million. Troy never would have been able to get that into the bill. And how did I propose to pay for it? By not extending the 2017 tax cut to very wealthy people.
0: Listen, again, you can disagree with Susan Collins and on many of what she just laid out. I do disagree, but I'm not one of her voters. She doesn't need my vote. She needs Democrats in Maine to vote for her, and that's how she keeps winning. Also, by the way, let's look at the polls real fast. Harry Enten at CNN laid it out, specific to Maine.
9: Well, guess what? She has a tendency to outperform her polls. Look at through history. Polls underestimate Collins in Maine. In 2008, the final polls, they underestimated her by 8. How about 2014? By 8. How about last time around? I mean, she was an underdog going into election day, and you thought that she had to roll the die and come up? Well, guess what? It came up a
0: That's
9: 6
0: right.
9: for her. It came up a 1 for the Democratic
0: That's
9: candidate.
0: Correct. She was underreported. But I love that language, by the way. She overperforms the polls. That's one way of putting it. 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
20: 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We break it down faster. 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
21: Breaking news this hour from Town Hall. I'm Rich Thomason. Ukrainian President Zelensky says his country received no advance warning from Western intelligence ahead of the latest Russian attack on Ukraine's energy infrastructure. The cause of the apparent intelligence breach said to be under investigation. Pope Leo is reported to be resting comfortably following lung cancer surgery.
22: The Vatican said today that the 71-year-old pontiff spent a peaceful night at Rome's Gemelli Hospital after having a cancerous growth removed from his right lung. The Pope's doctor said yesterday's operation lasted about 90 minutes and was completed without complications. Leo is expected to remain in the hospital for about a week. The Vatican says it will release more information on his condition later in the day. I'm Mark Mayfield.
1: Vice President Vance says he was given no heads up before the raid on the D.C. home of Democrat Congresswoman Ilhan Omar.
2: No, look, I did not have advance notice that her home was being raided. We try to run our Department of Justice in a fair and honest way. We try to let the law follow the facts rather than creating facts just to prosecute people we don't like.
1: The feds have been tight-lipped about the raid, which Omar insists was purely political. North Korea is accused of employing a growing number of Americans to hack U.S. companies.
3: The Justice Department says it's arrested at least two dozen people who were operating so-called laptop farms. That's where employees use company-provided computers to steal sensitive data from their employers. I'm Tammy Trujillo.
1: The financial markets will be watching closely when the Labor Department releases a consumer price index for September later this morning. Expected to show inflation rose 3.6% from a year ago compared to 3.4% in the month of August. On Wall Street, ahead of the opening bell, the Dow futures are up 149 points, while the Nasdaq futures are down 39 points. More on these stories, townhall.com.
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0: damaging winds and large hail, residents are urged to avoid flooded roads. Following a fatal roller coaster accident in Georgia, Six Flags has paused similar rides at several parks. Fiesta Texas is not on the list. San Antonio Fire Department records show about 75 calls to Fiesta Texas and 4 to SeaWorld. Texas health officials are proposing eliminating the Children's Autism Program as part of budget cuts for 2028 and 29. The program provides reduced-cost therapy to autistic children, serving 583 children this year, with at least 1,000 more waiting lists statewide. Advocates warn the cuts could leave families without affordable care. With your news flash, I'm Trey Westerberg on 930 AM, The Answer.
1: Salem Surround presents the Sports Answer on 930 AM, The Answer. Dallas Stars hockey, they lose to the Colorado Avalanche yesterday by a 3-2 score. Tyler Seguin had a goal and, in a sense, Rupe Hintzhaus scoring for the Stars. Jake Ottinger had 22 saves, but it was not enough. The two teams are going to meet again in Denver today. Last year, the Stars swept two meetings, winning in a couple shootouts when they did play in Denver. Moving to NFL football, the Dallas Cowboys making another change in terms of how they're going to be coaching the defense. We previously told you that longtime NFL defense coordinator Mike Pettine is going to be joining the staff. Now it is being reported that defense coordinator Christian Parker will no longer coach from the sideline. He instead will coach from the press box. Salem Surround, San Antonio's premier digital marketing agency. 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I'm Matt Pauley on AM 930, The Answer.
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4: What do Paul McCartney and St. Augustine have in common? Or St. Augustine for my Protestant friends. I'll tell you the answer to that birdie question coming up in a bit. Also, are penguins destroying Antarctica? I mean, I guess they have a right to destroy it if they want. They live there, but why would they do that? Have you ever been to Antarctica? I have not been to Antarctica, but people tell me that it is amazing to go there. You know, it's always the last continent they check off the bucket list. And then they go, oh, I want to see the penguins. And then they get out there, and the smell is overwhelming. Penguin poop. That's right. All the penguin poop frozen in time. That's how you want to start your morning here on O'Connor and Company. Thanks for joining us on WMAL, our flagship station in Washington, D.C., and on the Salem Radio Network here from the Relief Factor Studios. Joining us right now, Republican strategist, former Hill Senate veteran who, well, brought Orrin Hatch's Twitter voice to life. He's also the host of the Great 10-Minute Drill podcast, our buddy Matt Whitlock. Good morning, Matt.
5: Thanks for having me. Always fun.
4: It is go time, man. Think about it. 3 weeks from right now, if they've got their act together in Alaska, although I don't know if we're going to need Alaska, we will know. We will know who has won the midterms. If you had to guess right now, do you have a prediction? Are you in the prediction game?
5: I'm not really in the prediction game, but I think Republicans are going to keep the majority, and I think we end up keeping a majority that looks fairly close to where we are right now. I do think that there's a couple

0: couple red seats that look a little bit scarier than we'd like them to look, like North Carolina and Georgia. And obviously, Georgia right now is held by a Democrat. So
1: yeah.
0: It'd be great if we won that one. But I think we're also looking at this map and seeing the fact that we're competitive in states like Minnesota and New Hampshire. And so when Democrats talk about these waves, it's you can't look at the Senate in terms of waves because every race is so individual. You look at Maine, for example, the fact that Susan Collins is probably going to win Maine by, I would guess, 3 to 5 in the end. And yet we're fighting for every single vote in Texas. So again, there are national trends, but these Senate races and House races, too, to a large degree, the polarization just shifted this. So I still think we're going to keep the Senate majority. And I think we even have a very good chance of keeping a narrow House majority.
1: That would be remarkable. And I'm with you until I see otherwise, especially any pulling in these new districts that are very hard to pull. And you're an old political pro. Explain that to people, because so much of the House landscape is a brand new map. And it's very difficult to pull a brand new district because of turnout models and likelihood of voters and all of that jazz. So a lot of people making guesses about the House are just looking at the national party preference numbers, right?
0: Exactly right. And it is hard because one of the biggest challenges of building a poll anywhere is Republicans don't like polls. They don't like to answer the phone. And so you'll see polls that are weighted or, you know, sort of treated as A-plus high quality polls. When you get really deep into the crosstabs, you'll see that, for example, the number of reliable Democrat voters, the voters who have voted in the last 4 election cycles, are way oversampled on the Democrat side compared to the Republican side. And so they can't build a makeup for these polls that's actually representative of who's going to turn out. And it's what we've seen every year. The worst example of this really was 2020, where every public poll in the country had very specific trends. For example, Susan Collins losing in Maine by 6 to 8 points, Joni Ernst losing in Iowa by 2 or 3 points, Alaska, Montana, Kansas were all fairly close to the margin of error. It ended up being completely night and day different. And the challenge there was those polls had not been able to sort of make up what the election day electorate was going to look like. And that's also what we're seeing in so many of these House races, to your point, where there's new districts drawn and they aren't able to pull a reliable sample of who's in those districts voting on election day.
1: Matt Whitlock is one of the most keen political observers in Washington, D.C. He knows his stuff because, well, he's lived it. He's worked it, and he's also a great communicator. That's why I really recommend his podcast, the 10-Minute Drill Podcast. 10 minutes to really get up to speed on the top stories that affect our lives, especially from a political perspective. Matt, you've been focusing a little bit on this the Michigan Senate race. And, you know, Mike Rogers, we've seen Mike Rogers. He's been in our lives for a long time. That Mike Rogers showed up for that debate against Abdul Al-Sayed, and I think he scored a lot of points. Not least of which, let's start with the fact that Abdul Al-Sayed still continues, after given another opportunity, to say who's a bigger threat on the world stage, Iran and the IRGC or Israel. He still refused to say it. And I've got to think that that goes right to the heart of the voters Mike Rogers is trying to sway. For him to win in Michigan, he needs Democrats to vote for him. And I got to think there's a lot of Democrats who are uneasy about that answer from Abdul Al-Sayed.
0: I think Abdul's given Democrats a few moments in these last couple months to say, wait a sec, this guy's actually a little bit scary. Obviously, in the debate, the Iran versus Israel question was one of them. And in that same day, he did pre-debate interviews where he was pressed on this. And he again said, I think that's, you know,
1: a dumb hypothetical, he called it.
0: A dumb hypothetical.
1: That is not a hypothetical. The U.S. Senate has to deal with this in very real world
0: exactly.
1: terms.
0: Exactly. You'd think the good doctor would be aware of what hypothetical means, but that's just one of a lot of these issues where he has sort of given his own party reasons to have concern about whether he sides with our allies or sides with terrorists. The other one was just a few weeks before that, when a student pressed him at an event and said, my family was chased by the IRGC and terrorized by the Ayatollah. Are you with us or are you with them? And in about a 6-minute sort of, you know, rhetorical walkabout answer, Abdul basically took that entire time to criticize American foreign policy, but could never bring himself to criticize the IRGC or the Ayatollah, who are butchers, who have killed 50,000 of their own people in the last 6 to 8 months. And Abdul can't condemn them. So I have a feeling Democrats watch this and say, wait a sec, this guy's a little bit extreme and out there. And Mike Rogers is pretty common sense. He's not going to be your most hardcore MAGA guy, but he is going to be a strong mind on foreign policy and national security because he hunted terrorists in the FBI. He is a veteran. And so I think that there's a lot of Democrats who are saying, we might just be okay with this Republican because this Democrat seems pretty radical. And every day I'm finding out something new about his very scary ties to terrorists and terrorism. And I think that Rogers is smart to be putting a lot of money behind ads focused on this issue set, because this is where I think they found a lot of room with moderate Democrats.
1: I think you're right. And the Michigan that I knew growing up would be a Michigan that would vote in favor of Mike Rogers, given this choice. One other thing about Abdul Al-Sayed, I'm sure you saw Kristen Welker on Meet the Press say, hey, doctor, please clear this up and set the record straight. Are you connected to terrorists? Now, I don't know about you, Matt. I wouldn't have asked the question that way. If there was a suggestion that he had connections to terrorist groups or groups that fund terrorists, I would have said, listen, we've done the research and it looks like you've got these connections. How do you explain those connections? Are those connections, especially with Muslim Brotherhood and some of these other organizations, is that something that we should be concerned about?
0: Absolutely it is. And if it was a Republican in that seat with Kristen Welker, she would have, as you said, presented the evidence for him to respond to. She would have said, in 2012, you signed this letter in support of the leadership of the Muslim Brotherhood. Here are 8 tweets from your sister saying your family has been heavily and closely involved with the Muslim Brotherhood. Here are your mother's ties to terrorism. Here are your father's ties to terrorism. How do you respond? And he would have done his thing where he said, Kristen, is your father still alive? Some kind of totally nonsensical red herring to try and shift the conversation. Right. But it would have at least presented the data instead of just saying, hey, people are saying this thing about you. Like, what's that like? Oh, you're not? Okay, cool. Let's move on. Which is so outrageous because this is a huge issue, but it's also an even bigger issue that's only publications like the Washington Free Beacon that are actually putting lead on target on these critical stories, because this guy wants to serve on the Senate Foreign Relations Committee, where he will set U.S. foreign policy. And he is a clear as day terror sympathizer.
1: Matt Whitlock, I love that you picked up on this trend, this sort of style point that Abdul Al-Sayed. What if he got confused with Kristen Welker and said, Kristen, are you circumcised? See, that would have been weird.
0: That because he's got a little Rolodex of his pivots, you know, and he could have pulled the wrong one, and it could happen.
1: Our final couple minutes here with Matt Whitlock of the 10-Minute Drill. Matt, we're 3 weeks away. Let's focus on the Senate, because that's your wheelhouse. You worked in the Senate. You know these campaigns. Every 2 years, there are certain races that you got to be watching to see whether your guy is going to be in the majority or in the minority. And, boy, that makes a big difference when you work in the Senate. What races are you looking at right now as we hit the final stretch?
0: I would say Maine, Michigan, Texas. If you follow the media, you'd think that the map has expanded to where Kansas right now is the one to watch. I think Kansas is closer than anyone would like it to be just because the national election dynamics. But I think Marshall will end up winning that one comfortably. I think Texas is one to keep watching. Marist poll this morning came out showing about 5 points in movement towards Republicans just in the last 2 weeks. That's because there's about $200 million being dropped on James Tallarico's head while he was out with some kind of head cold, or, you know, still a lot of mystery about him there, that has been dropped to define him as a radical at exactly the right time. So Texas is still anyone's race. I would say, you know, Maine, Michigan, I think Iowa, Ashley Hinson has been incredibly strong. I think people in Iowa are feeling a lot more comfortable about that race than they might have been 2 or 3 weeks ago. I think everyone is saying, you know, if the election was Labor Day, Democrats would have won. But if the election was Labor Day, Republicans would have started their spending 3 months earlier and defied their opponents. This is what we always do. We wait until people are paying attention after Labor Day, and then we destroy our opponents mercilessly so people like Susan Collins can sit on a throne of skulls and remind everybody not to mess with it.
1: Now you know why I don't miss the 10-Minute Drill from Matt Whitlock every day. You should as well. Make sure you grab it. Subscribe to it now. The 10-Minute Drill, Matt Whitlock. Matt, DM me your subscription numbers as they explode today. I want to know what kind of impact
0: I appreciate you.
1: Thank you, Matt. 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

0: I regret to inform you that Sir Paul is unimpressed. Paul McCartney, 84 years old, still making music, and in fact, he's promoting a special edition of his latest solo album, The Boys of Dungeon Lane. Apparently, Paul McCartney had a band before Wings. I'm not sure about it. No, apparently, it includes new material and a reunion with Ringo Starr, the last remaining Beatle. He sat down to promote this with Amy Poehler, formerly of Saturday Night Live fame and Parks and Recreation. She's got a podcast now because, well, of course she does. And she interviewed Paul McCartney and asked about his impression of today's popular music. And like you, he is unimpressed. Here, take a listen.
1: Is there any music right now that you listen to and you think, oh, I wish I wrote that?
2: No.
1: Not really.
2: There are some people I think are really good. You know, like Billie Eilish, I think is cool, but I don't think I want to have written her songs.
1: Right.
2: And also, a lot of songs these days are breakup songs.
1: Yeah.
2: And I'm married.
1: Right.
2: There used to be songs, like I used to want to have written one of Billy Joel's songs, The Way You Are.
1: Yeah.
2: I always thought that was like kind of thing I could have written.
1: Yeah.
2: I think that's a nice song. Nowadays, it's, I'll tell you what, some of them are like very banal.
1: Yeah.
2: I want you, ooh, ooh. I'm on it. Ooh, ooh. This could be a hit. And then you got, but you got to do the moves.
1: You got to do the thrust, TikTok thrust. Dance with it. Yeah.
2: Yeah.
0: Yeah. By the way, Boomer, just so you know, when you guys hit the scene, that's what they said about your music. Look at those mop tops. Get a haircut. That's not music. Ooh, right? Give me some good old Dean Martin. And that's amore. That's music. That's amazing to hear 84-year-old, you know, making fun of today's music. These kids today, they don't know what a real melody sounds like. I have room for Dean Martin and for Paul McCartney on my playlist, by the way. And, well, not so much of the Billie Eilish. Although, I got to say, knowing what I know about Billy Joel, who, by the way, Billy Joel's interviews about songwriting are incredible. There was a time he had on the SiriusXM, there was a Billy Joel channel, I think. I don't think they still have it, but they like do that sometimes on satellite. They do regular channels to do specials on artists, although I don't actually subscribe to SiriusXM anymore. Neither should you. Just keep listening to this radio here, right here, wherever you are. Don't forget I mentioned it. Anyway, they had a long interview with Billy Joel about songwriting, and it's brilliant. But, you know, he started out just wanting to be a songwriter. He didn't actually want to start performing, but he couldn't get any artists to sing his stuff, so he started singing it. And, oh, by the way, he was absolutely inspired by the Beatles and by Paul McCartney, so it would drive him absolutely over the moon to hear Paul McCartney say that, "I wish I had written Just the Way You Are." Pretty cool stuff. Living legend, Paul McCartney. Also, by the way, I had mentioned earlier, what do Paul McCartney and St. Augustine have in common? And I actually overstated the case a little bit. If you've ever read The Confessions by St. Augustine, you know that he spends quite a bit of time talking about his infancy. And it's like, how do you remember this stuff? How do you have memories of your infancy? And he does say a lot of what he's heard about his infancy comes from his mother, St. Monica, and his father. But Paul McCartney has taken it one step further. Paul McCartney said to Amy Poehler in this interview that he remembers being born. Like the actual birth process. And by the way, for those of you who say, oh, no, I don't believe. No. Hold on. Paul McCartney is a bona fide genius. He sees things and does things like no one else on the planet has ever done. There are people out there who are gifted, who have sort of a different ability than the rest of us. And I'm taking this seriously. He says that he recalls the clanging of forceps during his birth. As Bill Cosby used to say, the doctor, you know, got out the salad spoons, right, to help the birth. He said, I have this feeling that I can remember being born. I remember white tiles, very sort of hygienic white tiles and chrome instruments, and a clanging because I was a forceps birth. They had to pull me out. This was June of 1942. He says, these things, you don't know if you've made it up, but I have this feeling that I kind of remember being born. So I sort of think I remember my birth. How funny. I don't know if that's true. That's wild. I'll keep an open mind, but I doubt it's real. 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
6: With SRN News, I'm Rich Thomason in Washington. Ukrainian President Zelensky says his country received no advance warning from Western intelligence ahead of the latest Russian attack on Ukraine's energy infrastructure. Pope Leo is reported to be resting comfortably in Rome's Gemelli Hospital following lung cancer surgery. Procedure lasted about 90 minutes. Vice President Vance says he was given no heads up before the raid on the D.C. home of Minnesota Democrat Congresswoman Ilhan Omar. North Korea is being accused of employing a growing number of Americans to hack into U.S. companies. Financial markets watching closely as the Labor Department releases the Consumer Price Index for September this morning. On Wall Street, ahead of this morning's opening bell, the Dow futures 188 points higher. The Nasdaq futures are up 6 points. The S&P futures better by 18. This is SRN News.
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11: There's a raging debate across the nation over the future of Columbus Day. Liberals on the warpath demanding that Christopher Columbus be erased from our history books. Italian Americans say attempts by the left to do that are rooted in bigotry. Now, critics say Columbus is not deserving of the holiday. Instead, we ought to be remembering the indigenous peoples of America, the Indians, and that's why there's a widespread effort to commemorate Indigenous Peoples Day. Big problem with that, though. Turns out most of the indigenous people were bloodthirsty savages. Take the Comanche, for example. Historians say they killed thousands of other indigenous people, and they also took their enemies captive, as did many other tribes. They enslaved countless women and children. So why in the world would Democrats want to celebrate anybody who endorses slavery? I'm Todd Stearns.
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0: Oh, we've got critter news. Absolutely. You know that we have lots of stories about non-humans. Our four-legged friends, our two-flippered friends in some cases, our four-hooved friends in this case. And we do love our critter news when they intersect with politics and pop culture. And we've got plenty of those as well, including critter news involving Shane Gillis and critter news involving Kamala Harris. Stay with us. It's time for critter news. We start with Antarctica, where we're told penguins are destroying their own home. Penguins also live in South America, don't they? Tip of Argentina, don't they like migrate back and forth? Or are those puffins? I've lost track. I'm not sure. But penguins, apparently, it's by the way, it's the aforementioned poop. I've told you, my friend Chris Plant, who comes on right after us on a lot of the stations we're heard on, especially on WMAL here in Washington. Chris Plant on his beautiful cruise. Oh, good time to remind you, I've got a cruise coming up next summer, next July, with Mike Gallagher to Alaska. There are no penguins in Alaska. All right, so you don't have to worry about penguin poop in Alaska. But we've got our cruise coming up in next July. Book your cabins now. 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We're going to have a blast. When Chris Plant went to Antarctica to see the penguins, he talked about the poop. Nasty poop. Penguin poop. Actually, if you've ever been to the penguin enclosure at the zoo or at SeaWorld or wherever, poop. They stink. They smell. They're horrible, disgusting, dirty creatures. Humans might mostly be to blame for Antarctica's snow melt, according to, oh, who wrote this? Hey, don't throw that. New York Post. Be better, New York Post. We're not to blame for Antarctica's snow melt. In fact, there isn't an Antarctic snow melt. They've actually discovered that in some climate cycles, the ice is growing in Antarctica. Why do I have to do defense of fossil fuel and attack the climate change garbage for a critter news story about penguins? Be better, New York Post. Anyway, scientists are pointing to another surprising source of the thaw collapse. It's penguin poop. Per the study in the Journal of Geophysical Research, imagine if this were your title. Biogeoscientists say that the flightless bird's droppings are fertilizing algae blooms across the Antarctic Peninsula. Do you know why? Because we're not allowed to hunt penguins like we used to. Penguin meat. As soon as we start eating penguin meat, this won't be a problem because we'll get rid of the penguin poop. It tastes like chicken. Don't worry. The bloom continues to the rising temperatures that thaw the snow, says this, further accelerating the greening of the frozen continent. Right now, penguins are pooping too much. I'm just saying. Don't go to Antarctica. Go to Alaska with me at thelarrycruise.com. Meanwhile, up in New York, if you only had to dodge penguin poop as you were walking around Central Park, that would be one thing. But have you ever had to take a look at a giant mound of horse manure in the streets of New York? Well, it's because they've got these horse and buggies. It's a beautiful thing that people like to do when they're tourists in New York. you rent the little horse and carriage, and the guy sings Irish songs to you and talks to you in a fake accent and tells you stories about the history of New York. Much of it is true. And you get to see Central Park that way. It's beautiful. It's a wonderful little tradition. So, of course, the Marxists want to destroy it. And Zoran Mamdani, he has the votes, and that's exactly what he's doing. They're banning the horse-drawn carriages, a new deal that Mamdani has made with the New York City Council. You will no longer be able to take these horse and carriages. I'll be honest with you. If a Republican or any kind of politician wants to beat Zoran Mamdani in the next election, he should run on this alone. It's typical. This is what Marxists want to do. They want to destroy everything that you love and everything that is connected to tradition. He claims that he's doing this to help the horses because, you know, horses don't like to pull carriages. Just ask them. Mayor Zoran Mamdani and City Council Speaker Julie Menon have struck a deal to end horse-drawn carriages in the Big Apple, according to officials yesterday, so says the aforementioned New York Post. The move would end a centuries-old practice and Central Park tradition that has come under renewed scrutiny after a bucking horse threw a teenage tourist to his death. Menon said the council will float a bill next week that would make horse-drawn carriages illegal to operate in the five boroughs beginning June of 2028, a move first reported by Politico. Spokesperson for City Council confirmed the Mamdani administration reviewed and okayed the bill's language ahead of its planned council-wide vote. I love that he's got to jump and do legislation about the death of a tragic death, as it were, of an 18-year-old who was killed due to a horse-drawn carriage. But do you know how many people die in the subways thanks to his failed policies? Do you know how many people die at the hands of illegal immigrants? If you're banning the horses that caused the death, very rare death, of this 18-year-old in New York, maybe you might want to look at banning illegal aliens who are responsible for the deaths of a whole lot more in your city there, Mr. Mamdani. But I doubt that will happen. Meanwhile, Elon Musk is now very concerned about the driverless cars that he doesn't control. I'm talking about Waymos. Waymos are robo-taxis that have rolled out in certain cities. They're not nearly as good as the Tesla version because they don't have the same engineering. They don't have the same computer and AI abilities that Teslas have. Yes, I'm biased. I have a Tesla, and the auto drive, the full self-driving, is phenomenal. Try it for yourself. Waymo is very different, and Elon Musk is now lashing out at Waymo, calling them pet destroyers. Several of Waymo's driverless vehicles have struck cats and dogs, including a beloved San Francisco neighborhood cat named Kit Kat that was killed last year. During his October 10th live stream hosted by Tesla owners of Silicon Valley that we talked about earlier in the week, Musk criticized his robo-taxi competitor while promoting Tesla's efforts to improve animal detection at night. Let me just tell you something. As a person who utilizes Tesla's full self-driving capabilities, frankly, it's a little too sensitive to animals. It's a little too sensitive. If a squirrel is stupid enough to run in front of my car as I'm driving home, sorry, squirrel. But I don't like it when my Tesla screeches on the brakes to protect the squirrel. But c'est la vie. That squirrel, I guess, could be a kitty cat in a neighborhood, and you don't want that to happen. Dude, driving home the other night, Meredith and I were using the full self-drive capability because we love it. And we live in a relatively rural area of Maryland, and a raccoon, talk about stupid animals, a trash panda darted out in front of our car. Why do you pick that moment to run across the street? We protected it. We didn't plow it over, although somebody does not have Tesla because there was a dead possum Sunday morning right in front of my house. And it wasn't playing dead. It was dead. I mean, I've seen a possum playing dead, playing possum. You can't pretend to be, you know, plowed over into smithereens with little possum pieces all over the pavement. It was gross. Anyway, that's your critter news from Elon Musk. He thinks Waymos are very dangerous to little four-legged creatures, and he wants you to stop using them. All right, speaking of dead cats, we've got more research about cat behavior. They think that we're cats, too, which makes a whole lot of sense. If you've ever had a cat in your house, you realize that they don't quite understand the order of things. They don't understand where they fit into the circle of life food cycle there, and they think they're equal with us. A research into cat behavior shows that domestic cats regard humans as social peers rather than their superiors, often perceiving their owners as large, awkward kittens. As anthropozoologist John Bradshaw explains, cats, unlike dogs, never evolved to recognize humans as dominant leaders or authority figures. This absence of hierarchical deference accounts for cats' frequent disregard of commands or household rules. In other words, cats are arrogant little jerks. There's no reason to treat them as anything but. They do. They think that's the other thing. You would think, because I've heard this before, oh, they just think you're the lead cat. They think you're the leader of the pack of cats in the house. No, they don't even think that. They think you're a cat, but they're superior to you. They don't even understand the size discrepancy. Speaking of, did you see this guy was mauled by a tiger in a zoo in London? And we're still getting information about this, because I saw one person say that this guy was just trying to get a social media viral moment. I saw other people suggesting that he may have been intellectually disabled, perhaps on the spectrum. Although I got to be honest, I mean, I have a son on the autism spectrum, and he would never think to do something like this. I think there may be something more than just being autistic or on the autism spectrum that would have brought this out. But Trump has posted about it. So that's why it's in the news. This 23-year-old named William Chapman climbed into the enclosure of a massive Siberian tiger's enclosure named Altai at the Yorkshire Wildlife Park on Saturday. And, of course, he was mauled to death. What did Trump post about it? He posted on True Social, and he said, "Don't ever mess with nature, President DJT." There you go. Noted. Thank you, Mr. President. All right. I did mention that we would have critter news that intersects with politics. Kamala Harris, the once nominee for president of the United States, because she just assumed the throne after she pushed Joe Biden out of the way and didn't get one vote to secure the nomination. Kamala Harris, who right now is still the front runner amongst polls for the nomination in 2028. Please, Kamala, run. Please. She has been accused of barking like a seal when she laughs. Well, her laugh became the focus of a question on a podcast, and she has a remarkable answer as to why she laughs the way she does. Take a listen.
15: You know, I'm aware of the whatever the memes are about, you know, my laugh. Well, look, I was raised in a family that included very powerful women who laughed from their bellies. And powerful, I mean, they were powerful in their space. They were powerful in their family, in their community. Not necessarily titles and money, but you understand my point.
16: Absolutely.
15: And would sit around the kitchen table with their coffee, laughing, loud laughs. And and that's how I laugh. And the people that I respected laugh the same way. And everybody else, you know what they can do.
0: All right. Hold on. So the reason that she laughs like a barking seal, again, connecting it to critter news, is because of girl power? That's what we're going with here? Not because she's an awkward, clueless individual who you wouldn't want to spend any time with? It's all because the women in her life that raised her had big, powerful, boisterous belly laughs. All right, trigger alert. I'm giving you fair warning. We're going to have to hear it for ourselves to judge. You tell me if that's what's going on here.
17: Poor hubby.
18: No.
0: Yeah, that's all about girl power, guys. Don't forget, it's girl power. Nothing abnormal about her laugh. Hey, and round things out with critter news. 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
17: Foundations of Freedom, a look at America's founding principles and the leaders who shaped our nation.
18: John Adams understood one incredibly important thing about America. America cannot endure and cannot forget that it requires freedom, endurance, and character to survive. While serving as president, Adams always remembered that America would not survive. It could not govern itself, control its own passions. Adams wrote, "Our Constitution was made only for a moral and religious people. It is wholly inadequate to the government of any other." Adams understood that self-government depended on much, much more than the document itself. It depended and was guided by faith, by virtue, by responsibility, and above all, by self-restraint. Because government can enforce laws, but it cannot create character. Our Constitution protects a free people, but our Constitution cannot create a moral people. It cannot create self-restraint. That's up to us.
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21: These statements have not been evaluated by the Food and Drug Administration. This product is not intended to diagnose, treat, cure, or prevent any disease.
19: Apparently, there's more drama between the United States and the nation of Mexico, as according to the latest report this past week is that Mexico's President Sheinbaum says she's getting frustrated and fed up with playing nice with the United States. And I find that kind of interesting. I know tensions are relatively high with the ongoing trade negotiations, an updated USMCA deal, the battle against cartels, immigration, and other issues. But at the same time, if you're trying to get rid of a shadow government and massive corruption within your government agencies, you'd probably welcome as much help as you can get, especially from a nation that kind of caused the problem in the first place. As you know, the Joe Biden administration's policies on open borders allowed the cartels to strengthen their power and influence in Mexico by trying to benefit from economic opportunities here in the U.S. And the question is going to come down to whether Sheinbaum's actually serious about battling one of the strongest and most powerful private entities in the world now, or whether she's going to allow the same thing to happen over and over again. I don't know about you, but I'm ready for lower prices on jalapenos and avocados. I'm Andy Hoosier.
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1: I keep hearing that the economy is so bad that people want to turn to Marxism and socialism. It's terrible. It's awful out there. We need to upend our entire way of life, shred our constitution, get away from all of our freedoms and liberties, and move away from a free market system and let the state control things, because smart people like Bernie Sanders, they know how to run things and your economy, and they'll take care of you. Don't worry. I keep hearing that the economy is so bad that people are that desperate that they'll move toward that sort of thing. And maybe I'm reading things wrong. That could be the case, I suppose. And yet, then I see a story like this. New York Post. Dog parents will spend $1 billion on Halloween costumes for their dogs this year. First of all, I reject the term dog parents. You're a dog owner. Your dog is not your child. Your dog is your pet. If you work on a farm, your dog is your indentured servant in some cases. How bad can our economy be when dog owners are going to spend $1 billion in the next couple of weeks on Halloween costumes for their dogs? Sorry, I reject the premise. Our economy is great. Greatest economy in Western civilization and in world history if we are okay spending $1 billion on dog Halloween costumes. Thank you for your attention to this matter. Speaking of Halloween and politics, we had our October surprise that everyone's been waiting for. Imagine sitting on your road at a stop sign in a rural country area and seeing in front of you the Great Pumpkin. And I mean a super duper great pumpkin. For those of you watching the stream, take a look at the video as this giant inflatable pumpkin came rolling down the road toward people. So I love that the people sitting in their car saw this giant inflatable pumpkin and decided, well, should we get out of the car or should I just grab my smartphone and make a video? And, well, they did the latter. Here, take a listen. This is clip 47 there, guys. 47 is the giant pumpkin. Can't miss it.
2: It's going to hit us.
3: Can you turn around?
2: That's gonna, the pump's going to hit my car and damage my car.
3: Before it hits you, I want somebody to tell them. Jake's pumpkin.
2: It's coming so fast. Oh my gosh, look at this. Is crazy talk.
3: Somebody look at, yeah, he's trying to get
2: it. Oh, he's going
3: to
2: get hurt.
3: How is he gonna
2: here, should
3: stop
2: I help him?
1: Yeah, so a guy tries to run out and stop this thing and grab it, and it rolls right over him.
2: Oh, no, it's going to get away on him. Oh,
1: I mean, it is inflatable, so I doubt it caused any pain, but it's huge. It's as wide as a two-lane highway and towers probably, what, 30 feet, 40 feet? It's a big inflatable pumpkin. We're not sure where it came from, but it's terrifying, and Charlie Brown would like to have a word. And probably those guys, well, they did put their car in reverse, at least, so there is that. I doubt it would have done much damage, but it's a great video. Go and check it out and try to find it yourself. Also, by the way, I guess in the spirit of critter news, although it's not fair, I think, in this case, to call Shane Gillis a pig, or more specifically, a male chauvinist pig, but he is under fire for a joke he told on Saturday Night Live about something that he has discovered when he goes to the gym to work out. You take a listen, and then we'll discuss. Real fast, though, before you decide to take a side on this and jump on him. My wife, because, you know, I'm a man. I'm not allowed to have opinions about these things. My wife saw this and said, why is everyone mad at Shane Gillis? He's 100% correct. And given that, because Meredith is never wrong, take a listen.
4: I try to go to a public gym. Going to the public gym as a fat guy, especially in New York, it's a nightmare, dude. Everyone's just the hottest gay guys you've ever seen. They're jacked, and they look at me, they're like, yeah, right. I know, dude. Also, I haven't been to the gym in so long, I didn't know women just dress like whores now. Look, I'm sorry, there's no other way to describe. I said, have you seen it? I've seen it. The shorts? Have you seen the shorts? Those neon, they're like the only, they're like artificial bait colored. The wrinkles go like around the cheeks and all combine at the butthole. And don't look, you're not allowed to look. For real, don't look, because they are filming. I'm in the background of like 10 TikToks right now.
1: Yeah, that is the funny phenomenon about that, is that they dress, well, I won't use the coarse language that he used, but yeah, that's exactly how they dress. And, of course, I mean, my parents always told me, and my wife tells me for that matter, that women who dress like that, yes, I mean, I know it's unpopular to say, but women who dress like that are doing it because they want to be noticed. Why is that controversial? Apparently it is. And then if you do actually notice, well, you're the problem. He's being called a male chauvinist pig for saying such things. I think he's kind of spot on. And finally, as we wrap things up with Critter News, one of our favorite bizarre little critters, Greta Thunberg, she saw the Islamist Marxist riots taking place in Paris, and she had to jump on board. Here, take a listen to Cut 46.
5: I came here to be here and support the students who are protesting to protect their basic rights. And the whole world is watching with awe, like, for these students who are fighting back, reclaiming their future that has been taken away.
1: Yeah,
5: from
1: they're reclaiming their future while they're burning things down and waving the flag of Hezbollah and Hamas. That's remarkable. Here's what you need to know, though. Paris is the perfect social experiment of giving the Marxists and Islamists everything they've asked for. And strangely, it seems like A, it's not working because they're still upset and they still want more, so they're rioting and tearing everything down. And B, you can never give them enough. No, what they want is to tear everything down and destroy it. And that's what they're doing. Let that be a lesson for Election Day. 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
9: Breaking news this hour from Town Hall. I'm Rich Thomason. Inflation heated up last month. It came in hotter than analysts were expecting. The consumer price index rose 3.7% from a year ago, up 0.6% month over month. High gasoline prices played a big role in fueling the increase. Arizona and Montana are on President Trump's itinerary today. He'll campaign for Republicans running in the midterms. The other day in Alaska, he had a dire prediction should a blue wave wash over that state.
10: It will destroy everything that we've built. We've built something in Alaska as an example. Nobody's ever seen anything like it. They will destroy it. They will terminate it. They'll terminate all the jobs, all the oil deals, all the everything that we've made. We've done things. I've done more for this state than any other state in the union.
9: Pope Leo is said to be resting peacefully after cancer surgery at Rome's Gemelli Hospital. Correspondent Nick Harper says the operation lasted roughly 90 minutes.
11: Doctors say Pope Leo was diagnosed with lung cancer during surgery, with doctors removing part of his lung. the lower lobe on his right lung. The Vatican confirmed the news after the surgery and added the diagnosis had been suspected.
9: Bank of America is being slapped with a big fine.
12: The U.S. Treasury announced on Tuesday over $1.2 billion in penalties against the nation's second largest bank for the alleged violation of anti-money laundering and sanction laws. The Treasury says the fines stem from the bank's failure to report over $5 billion in suspicious transactions, including some that were indicative of Chinese money laundering networks. The fine comes days after American Express was hit with a $350 million penalty over similar allegations. I'm Mark Mayfield.
9: On Wall Street, stock futures in the red, the Dow futures down 85 points, NASDAQ futures off 159. More on these stories, townhall.com.
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15: 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Reuters Institute says we're now one of the top news brands in the nation. 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
16: 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Following a fatal roller coaster accident in Georgia, Six Flags has paused similar rides at several parks. Fiesta Texas is not on the list. San Antonio Fire Department records.

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1: We still don't know if the Houston Astros are going to bring back manager Joe Espada. His contract is set to run out at the end of October. He has said that he would like to return to the Astros, but the team has not given him any type of definitive word on if he's going to be their man. The Seattle Mariners, who are looking for a new manager, they have requested permission from the Astros to speak with Espada, and the Mariners did get that permission, so there is a chance that he could leave Houston and end up going to Seattle. NBA preseason basketball today. The Mavericks match up against New Orleans and the Spurs. They are going to take on Phoenix. NHL hockey yesterday. Stars lose to the Avalanche 3-2. Those two teams are playing again today in Denver.
0: 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I'm Matt Pauly on AM 930, The Answer.
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6: Fox News is at it again. They're in the prediction market. They're calling the House. They're forecasting, according to the Fox News power rankings, they're predicting that the Democrats are going to slaughter the Republicans in the House in the midterm election. 219 seats for the Democrats, 198 for the Republicans. Yeah, well, we'll see. D.C. Drano, an account I follow on X, just reposted that and said, this is a new record for Fox News. They're already trying to call Arizona for the Democrats. I don't know what to make of it all. I don't want to bag on Fox News. They are who they are. They're going to do what they do. I used to work there. A lot of great people there. I still, when I'm not watching Salem News Channel, I still turn on Fox News. I turn on Newsmax. I watch One America News. I watch Real America's Voice. I watch them all. But there does seem to be a deliberate effort to demoralize voters 20 days into the midterm election. Does Fox News really have data that shows that the Democrats are going to pick up 219 seats in the House? Is that really conceivable? Or what about these polls that show that the Democrats are going to take control of the U.S. Senate? Is that really possible? Especially considering the state of the Democrat Party, maybe it's best summed up by the appearance of a young woman named Jamie West. She's a Democrat who is running for the Fayette County Council, District 4, in Indiana. When I first saw this segment last night, I thought there's no way it's real. The problem now with AI, you don't know what's real and what's fake.

0: In fact, I don't know to this moment if the clip I saw of Benjamin Crump stumbling over the meaning of words at a press conference, I don't know if that's real or AI. And if you know, can you call me? Are you following this with the guy, allegedly the poor guy that fell out of the roller coaster at Six Flags in Georgia? He was a beloved teacher. He's there with his wife and kids. He's sitting next to his son. He allegedly was using a phone, and the phone, he almost dropped the phone, and he jumped to try to get the phone, and the restraints broke, and this poor guy goes flying through the air 200 feet down to his death, crashing into people on the roller coaster. It was awful. Blood everywhere. Poor kid. Oh, that poor son next to him. What a heartbreaking story. And I saw last night before I went to bed that supposedly Benjamin Crump, the guy that always shows up when there's a police shooting involving a black shooting victim, he's always there. He always winds up. All these families seem to find this guy. They've got him like on speed dial. It's almost like, okay, if my kid gets killed, I'm going to call Benjamin. And Benjamin shows up, and there he is to save the day and get him a whole lot of money. Well, supposedly, he's now representing the family of the guy that fell out of the roller coaster. Because the guy who fell out of the roller coaster is black. And something has something to do with racism. Somehow roller coasters are racist. They don't take into consideration the African-American experience. I don't know. Again, I don't know if it was real or not. And they had a clip on X of Benjamin Crump, and the man is an idiot if the clip is real. He can't be that stupid. Look, he's got a lot more money than I do. He's doing something right. But the press conference that I saw last night, he is stumbling over words that are so basic and common, and you'd have to see the guy. And I'm thinking, this guy is, if this is real, he's an imbecile. He's one of the dumbest men in the universe. So grab that. If you see it anywhere, Tracy, because it's all over the internet, and I thought, that's not possible. There's no way. I even posted it. Somebody sent it to me, and I posted back to the guy, that's not real. I also posted another comment to a lady, and then I didn't send it. I did a picture, a thumbs up, after I got back from the cardiologist yesterday, because I got nice news from the cardiologist. I got in to see this great cardiologist about this cardiovascular disease thing I got going on. I got plaque in the arteries. Okay, so everybody does. You get to a certain age, so be it, right? And this guy was so, it was hard to get in to see him. It took an hour and a half to get in. There were no favors given to your friendly big mouth talk show host. I'm out there an hour and a half before I got in, and then they didn't even want to let me see him when I got in. The PA, the physician, says, no, yeah, he's not seeing that patient. Anyway, I got in. He was great. He spent lots of time with me. Yeah, I've got plaque. We've caught it. The good news is I'm in great shape. I'm doing everything right. I've lost weight. I've got a healthier diet. I'm exercising. I'm doing statins. I know people don't like statins. Sorry. Give me all the statins. Repatha. Crestor. What else? Zetia. My blood pressure is perfect. And this doctor said, Mike, you're going to be fine. We got this. We're going to take your LDL way down to 30 or below. And we're going to do more scans. And you're going to be fine. I'm fine. So I posted that thumbs up on social media. And I said, oh, it's always great when you get good news from a top doctor. The sun shines a little brighter. And I do. I feel so grateful today. And I love doing this with you. And some lady wrote, you look like a cancer patient. I look like what? I think I look pretty darn good. Almost 50 pounds down from where I was a few months ago. What are you talking? I look like a cancer patient. And I wanted to say, look, you hag, what do you look like? You witch on a broom? And I thought, well, maybe that's an overreaction. So I didn't send it. I really got kind of offended because I thought, does she have any idea? Does she care? Probably doesn't matter. You're saying that about a guy who has lost his wife and every member of his immediate family to cancer. My wife, my mom, my dad, my sister, everybody lost to cancer, and you're calling me a cancer patient because I guess you're trying to be funny. I think I look pretty good. Check it out on X. Follow me on X, at Mike Gallagher. That's my handle now. My name is back. I've got my name on X, and I love it. At Mike Gallagher, if you want to check out the picture I posted after the good consultation with the cardiologist yesterday. If anybody knows about this Benjamin Crump, I know, of course, we've got great following in Atlanta. Haven't been there in a while. I got to get back. Can you please call me and tell me, is it true that Benjamin Crump is now representing the family of the poor guy that flew out of the roller coaster at Six Flags? That can't be, can it? And wait till you hear, I want to introduce you to Jamie West. If I was half the man I used to be, we'd call Jamie West, who's running for, she's a Democrat, from the Fayette County Council, District 4 in Indiana. 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
10: The state of Texas versus Juan and Mary Sanchez. The charge? Child abuse. For refusing to recognize their son as a girl.
11: Sounds insane, right? Well, Gina Hinojosa supports the radical policy of taxpayers paying for sex change surgery for kids and the assault on parental rights. And Hinojosa believes schools should be able to transition children behind their parents' backs. But that's just the beginning. Gina Hinojosa supports allowing boys and girls sports and in their locker rooms. It's gross, unfair, and harmful to girls. And what does Gina Hinojosa say about it? Listen to this.
12: I really don't understand how girls would be hurt by this. A threat, to our little girls, that doesn't exist.
11: Gina Hinojosa, radical, dangerous. 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
15: John Adams understood one incredibly important thing about America. America cannot endure and cannot forget that it requires freedom, endurance, and character to survive. While serving as president, Adams always remembered that America would not survive. It could not govern itself, control its own passions. Adams wrote, "Our Constitution was made only for a moral and religious people. It is wholly inadequate to the government of any other." Adams understood that self-government depended on much, much more than the document itself. It depended and was guided by faith, by virtue, by responsibility, and above all, by self-restraint. Because government can enforce laws, but it cannot create character. Our Constitution protects a free people, but our Constitution cannot create a moral people. It cannot create self-restraint. That's up to us.
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1: Life just comes at you tough, doesn't it? 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And as I learned from the doctor yesterday, good night's sleep is crucial. 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It's unbelievable. The health benefits associated with a good night's sleep are very well documented. 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Wow, Airwave. Here's Jamie West. This is a lady. Tracy wants to interview. She wants to get her on the show. I don't want to embarrass anybody, but imagine this. Apparently, in Indiana, Channel 3 is the local station. I didn't know that stations went that low. I thought they started at 4. Well, no, I guess they go to 2. There's no 1. I mean, it's been so long since I watch TV on the TV, any channels on the regular conventional television set anymore. Here's Jamie West. She's the Democrat, running for election. Fayette County Council, District 4 in Indiana. If you're watching on Salem News Channel, keep an eye on the moderator, because the moderator, to me, is almost as funny as the candidate herself. I give you the state of the 2026 Democrat Party in Fayette County Council, Indiana, Jamie West.
2: Last question of the night is, if elected, what is one decision that you expect to make that may be unpopular with some voters, but you believe ultimately would be in the best interest of Fayette County?
3: I wouldn't raise your taxes. What is the one decision that I would make? Repeat that again. What is the one decision that I would make that might not be popular with Fayette County?
2: Right, that may be unpopular with some voters.
3: Unpopular with some voters.
2: But is in the best interest of the county.
3: Firing all Republicans. I wouldn't let them. I mean, I don't even talk to them. I don't like them. I mean, they voted against our own state representative, voted against her own party. I mean, what do you want me to say? I don't like being around them. I mean, y'all did this to us. You all voted for us. You made this happen, this ICE coming into our communities, stealing people's jobs. I mean, I've been threatened so many times to my face by MAGA, we'll call them, because there's Republicans who actually get it. You know, there are good Republicans out there. But then there's these MAGAs who are just racist and aren't very intelligent at all. They call you names. My sheriff's nephew threatened to blow my head off. But, you know, what are you going to do?
2: Well, that brings us to your opportunity to say just a few last words to the voters.
3: We have guns, too.
2: All right.
1: She got my vote. There was a moment when that moderator realized, oh, my Lord, I'm in trouble here. I'm on Channel 3. There are people watching this, and I don't know how to get out of this. Should we get Jamie West on the show? Yes or no? Let me take a straw poll. 800-655-MIKE. 25 past the hour. There was a moment. I mean, and I don't want to make fun of her. I mean, obviously the inclination is to believe that she was intoxicated. But maybe she's got some kind of an impediment. Perhaps she's got a disability. I don't know what's wrong with her. She certainly sounded wasted, but I can't imagine you get drunk before you go on TV and talk to a TV host. Would you like me to interview her? I'd just like to get a little bit of input here. 800-655-MIKE, because the old Mike, and I'm feeling feisty today. I'm in a good mood. Got some good news yesterday. I've got a deep appreciation. Wisconsin just texted, well, that's fake news. She's lying about threats from MAGA. No, please don't take her seriously. There's nothing she said. I just like what she said. Well, the sheriff's nephew wanted to blow my brains out. What are you going to do? Well, I hope you don't get your brains blown out. I don't want that to happen to you. So, for goodness sakes, let me know if you believe that Jamie West should be a guest on the Mike Gallagher Show. Why not? Hey, we've got listeners and viewers in Indiana. It's Fayette County Council, District 4. Maybe somebody in her district is watching or listening to the show right now. Do you believe that we should put her on the show? I want you to blow up my phone lines with a voice, with a vote, with a voice vote. Yes or no? And I'll keep track, and I'll let you decide whether we should try to interview her. I mean, what would that look like or sound like? I'm not going to be able to keep a straight face if she's like that in real life. Local TV 3. What do you think? 800-655-MIKE. Give me your feedback on whether or not we should interview. And, you know, we can laugh about this, but the truth of the matter is, it does. It is sort of a metaphor for today's Democrat Party. Abdul El-Sayed might be more articulate, but he wants open borders. The rest of them are as crazy as loons. 800-655-MIKE. You want Jamie West on the Mike Gallagher Show? Let me know. 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
12: With SRN News, I'm Rich Thomason in Washington. Inflation heated up last month. In fact, it came in hotter than analysts were expecting. The Consumer Price Index rose 3.7% from a year ago. It was up 0.6% month over month. High gasoline prices playing a major role in fueling that increase. Still waiting for the other shoe to drop following deadly strikes by Iran-backed Houthi rebels on the main airport in the Saudi capital, Riyadh. One big question is, what will President Trump do? Pope Leo is recovering in a Rome hospital following lung cancer surgery. A lower lobe was removed from his right lung. The procedure took about 90 minutes. The Pope's future course of treatment remains to be seen. Despite all the talk of a so-called energy ceasefire between Russia and Ukraine, Russia continues to hammer away at Ukraine's energy infrastructure. More details at srnnews.com.
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16: 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This product is not intended to diagnose, treat, cure, or prevent any disease.
14: Apparently, there's more drama between the United States and the nation of Mexico, as according to the latest report this past week is that Mexico's President Sheinbaum says she's getting frustrated and fed up with playing nice with the United States. And I find that kind of interesting. I know tensions are relatively high with the ongoing trade negotiations, an updated USMCA deal, the battle against cartels, immigration, and other issues. But at the same time, if you're trying to get rid of a shadow government and massive corruption within your government agencies, you'd probably welcome as much help as you can get, especially from a nation that kind of caused the problem in the first place. As you know, the Joe Biden administration's policies on open borders allowed the cartels to strengthen their power and influence in Mexico by trying to benefit from economic opportunities here in the U.S. And the question is going to come down to whether Sheinbaum's actually serious about battling one of the strongest and most powerful private entities in the world now, or whether she's going to allow the same thing to happen over and over again. I don't know about you, but I'm ready for lower prices on jalapenos and avocados. I'm Andy Hoosier.
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1: Get ready. I think we got to start calling Jamie West, the Democrat candidate for Fayette County Council District 4. I mean, if the text line is any indicator, the text line's blowing up. It's about 9-1 that people, you want me to interview her. You know what we could do? We could do an hour. We could do Jamie West, and then we could do Attorney Benjamin Crump. Now, I'm being careful here. According to Tracy, and I believe this is courtesy of ABC News, Ben Crump, Tracy cannot find any indication that he's representing the family of the poor fellow that flew out of the roller coaster at Six Flags. However, this does appear to be a real clip. Again, this comes from ABC News by way of, I think, Grabian. Here's Attorney Benjamin Crump. This is what I saw last night on social media that makes me think that maybe these smart, well-compensated, high-profile lawyers aren't actually all that smart.
2: An injury, proliferation of the left internal carot subra. Now I'm looking at this word because I know. So it's not subdural artery, but it's an artery that is the blood vessel right beneath her eye.
1: Now, I think he was trying to find the way to say carotid artery. He clearly couldn't read any of the words on the paper, and the family that he's representing is behind him, and they're looking at each other like, oh my Lord, this is our lawyer? This guy is dumber than a bag of hair. Benjamin Crump. And so we could have Jamie West, and then we could segue into Benjamin Crump. What do you think? Bill in North Carolina writes, I can guarantee you she assures us a win in November. If this is what the Democrats have become, Wisconsin wants me to interview the anchor. Arizona writes, let's face it, Jamie West was drunk on that program. Like you said, she's a perfect metaphor for today's Democratic Party. Missouri, yes, please have Jamie West on the show. Nothing better than a good laugh when I listen to you. Arkansas, Mike, I can't imagine someone getting drunk before they go on TV. Kamala does it all the time. And then Brian in Pittsburgh, hey, Mike, I noticed Jamie didn't have a wedding ring on. She's available. I'm just saying. Look, why do you think I'm going out and getting one of these Life Alert watches now? In case I keel over and I'm alone. Jamie would be, you think she'd be better than a Life Alert? If I had a medical emergency and I was living with her? Good golly. Billy in Englewood, Colorado. What do you think, Billy? You should we interview Jamie West?
3: Oh, yeah, absolutely. But what? You might have to get a recliner because she just didn't look comfortable enough in that little chair.
1: Well, the moderator didn't look comfortable. The moderator is looking at her. Her eyes were bugging out like, oh, my gosh, are you an actual bona fide candidate? That's
3: hysterical. Oh, yeah, it was very laughable.
1: I know. All right, Billy. Ken's in Detroit. What do you think, yes or no to Jamie West?
4: Yes, most definitely. Should be a good show.
1: All right, I'm in. Tracy, you got your marching orders. The audience has spoken. We're going to try to interview her. It would be, that can't be real of Ben Crump. There's no way a lawyer could be that bad, right? Is that even possible? You know, one of the things I learned when I kind of broke through and, you know, made it as, I'm going to use that term, I would meet famous people and I'd think, gosh, they're just no smarter than anybody else. You get disappointed. You'd like to believe that Benjamin Crump is a smart guy. But I'm not real sure if that's the case. Look at people who've made it to positions of authority. Look at the White House press secretary controversy. So yesterday, there was this new press secretary, Katie Zachariah, and she appeared nervous. I don't know. I mean, I watched a little bit of it. She got crucified. She was eviscerated. Oh, she's dumb. She's terrible. She's stupid. She doesn't have a law degree. And Sean Hannity asked a question last night about scrutinizing a White House press secretary. Do you remember Karine Jean-Pierre, the woman that lugged out those binders? They were jokingly calling her binders because she kept bringing out these massive, like, telephone book worth of notes, and she would read from her notes all the time. And look, I don't think she's going to be planning to split the atom anytime soon. Sean asked her, after seeing all the criticism that Katie Zachariah got yesterday in the White House, he asked a pretty fair question of the lack of scrutiny of Karine Jean-Pierre.
5: But most of the so-called journalists, and I say so-called because that's what I mean, we have an abusively biased, corrupt news media in this country, the legacy media mob, as I affectionately refer to them, they are not interested in real questions and real answers. They are out for blood. Zachariah has been mocked. She's been attacked over her appearance, her hair, the way she spoke. They questioned her intelligence, her credentials. They even asked about her bar exam. Could you imagine the press asking similar questions to Karine Jean-Pierre, asking about her background, her record with Zachariah? The blowback was immediate. It was nasty. And all of this from a group of people that claim to champion women in the workplace. Which,
1: well, you know, it's, I think he asks a fair question. I also have a reasonable question for you. What would it look like if the country denaturalized Ilhan Omar? This story out of Minnesota is wild. According to Red State, staff emails reportedly show that Representative Ilhan Omar's congressional office contacted the Minnesota Legislative Reference Library in May of 2019 and changed her birth year. And it's very significant because if she changed her, the 1 year age difference for Ilhan Omar is the difference between her being a legal citizen or not. She always claimed that she was a minor child, in other words, birthright citizenship, of course, when she became a citizen. Her original birth date was listed in the Minnesota record as October 4th, 1981, in Somalia. And that was, that stayed there the whole time she was in the Minnesota House. She never challenged it. Well, then in 2019, they went, her office changed her year to 1982. Here's the point. An 18 or 19-year-old would not qualify to become an American citizen under the minor child pathway and would instead need to naturalize independently as an adult, something she didn't do. If the feds can prove that she lied about her age, you realize she might wind up back in Somalia? And I'm not overstating this. Here was Jamie Comer, the House Oversight Committee chair, on with Jesse Waters last night on Fox News, explaining what could be happening to this firebrand congresswoman from Somalia who represents the citizens of Minnesota.
6: It's very impolite to talk about a woman's age. You've probably gotten in trouble for it. I know I've gotten in trouble for it. But the age factor is an issue when it comes to, could she have been a legit refugee? Did she lie to the government? And if she did, and she was overage, she could be denaturalized. Can a denaturalized person serve in Congress?
7: Absolutely not. And, you know, she's trying to say she lied on her financial disclosure form. And a $30 million error, Jesse, that's not a common thing. And now she's said they've made a mistake on her birth date. I mean, none of this stuff makes sense. There's so much smoke with Representative Omar and her family and the congressional district that she represents. This is the biggest fraud scandal in Minnesota. And the Minnesota Oversight Committee and the state legislature, they've been investigating this for a long time. They've passed information to us on the House Oversight Committee in Congress. We've passed it to the Department of Justice. I think we're finally going to see some accountability here. And at the very least, we're going to see a lot of questions answered about a woman who had a $30 million mistake on her financial disclosure form, who went from $30 million to zero in 1 year. Also, someone who's potentially lied on her birth date, and a lot of questions about how her brother came over here and became a citizen. So all of these questions that we've been asking for years, I think we're very near to getting answers. And I applaud Mark Wayne Mullen, and I applaud Todd Blanche at the Department of Justice, because no one's above the law, not even a member of Congress.
6: Yeah, as they said, no one's above the law. I hope she has a good lawyer.
1: Wow. Do you? I mean, let me ask you, is this a good idea or a bad idea to pursue this 20 days before the midterm election? Do you think it helps or hurts in Minnesota? Does it help Michelle Tafoya? Does it hurt? I mean, Michigan just sent me a text message on the MyPillow text line. If they deport her, it'll be a Christmas present for America. But, of course, the counterargument would be if they deport her, if they denaturalize her, it will make a martyr out of her for the lunatic Democrats. So what do you think? Is it smart? Look, no one's above the law. If she changed her age as a desperate attempt to try to be a legal citizen of the United, I mean, this speaks to everything that's wrong. Our broken immigration system, the stupid birthright citizenship thing that the Supreme Court wants to defend. Everything, it all comes together in one sort of cacophony of a nightmare for the Democrat Party. Do you believe that it's a good idea to pursue this case against Ilhan Omar? If it's true that she changed her age, lied about, you know, the $30 million mistake, one day her net worth is $30 million, the next day her net worth is like, you know, 37 cents. She is as corrupt as the day is long. Everybody knows it. Everybody in Minnesota knows it. Everybody in the country knows it. This is the queen of corruption in a corrupt state of Democrats, in a state that steal, that lie, that cheat, the Somali fraud, the welfare schemes, all the crap they've got going on there that Nick Shirley has uncovered. Why do you think they hate Nick Shirley so much? Because he's exposed them for the corrupt degenerates that they are. So what do you think? Should wise to pursue it? 800-655-MIKE. One open line. 800-655-6453. Let's get a lot of first-time callers on the show today. Feels like a little slow phone volume today, which is kind of odd. Something in the air. But, hey, blow up my phones. When I've got full lines, I'm a happy camper. 800-655-6453. Let me know what you think. I'm going to let you know what I think about Americans for Prosperity, one of our great partners here at Team Gallagher. 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
3: This is Ed Morrissey of HotAir.com for Town Hall. Ken Paxton won the nomination to the U.S. Senate in Texas despite personal baggage from the end of his marriage. His estranged wife, State Senator Angela Paxton, took the extraordinary step of endorsing the Republican ticket and reminded voters what really matters in this midterm cycle. In a general election, Ms. Paxton explained, it's not as much about the individual players on the team, it's getting the whole team across the finish line. She never mentions her husband or the Senate race specifically, but declares her intention to vote for the full GOP ticket. To do otherwise, Ms. Paxton declares, would be to hand the future of Texas to the other team and the future of the country. Voters have the luxury of debating personalities in the primaries. In general elections, voters face binary choices on policies. With Democrats embracing socialism and Islamist radicals, Republicans in Texas no longer have that luxury. We must stand for freedom with the team we have and follow Angela Paxton to fight for that future.
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6: There's no doubt that we're going to see Gavin Newsom trying to run for president in 2028. This guy's a chameleon. 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
2: A text message on the MyPillow text line from Arizona, get rid of her. Omar makes a mockery out of our immigration system. Our system needs to be changed dramatically to keep foreigners like Ilhan Omar out of our country. This is proof that the Minnesota Democrats are totally corrupt. Had a great chat with my friend Seth Leibson last night on 960 The Patriot, talking about our big battleground tour. A week from tomorrow, we're going to be in Phoenix. Larry Elder and I will be there with Seth on stage. 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Battleground Tour, Larry Elder, Mike Gallagher, Seth Leibson in Phoenix. 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Here's Ken speaking of Phoenix, in Phoenix. Hey, Ken, welcome to the show. You're going to join us next week for the Battleground Tour?
9: I'd like to.
2: Good. Come on out and join us. I'll get you a couple tickets.
9: I'd appreciate that.
2: You bet. You bet. What's up, Ken?
9: Well, basically, I'm hearing about this. I'm an ex-Democrat, now independent, as I inch closer to the right. And I'm a U.S. citizen, and I don't like what I'm hearing about her. And I think, yes, they should pursue that immediately.
2: There you go. All right. Thanks. Hey, line two, guys. Can you get Ken's information? We'll get him a pair of tickets to the event a week from tomorrow. Dave's in Pittsburgh. Hey, Dave, welcome back.
10: Thanks, Mike. You know what? Sure. Get her the hell out of here. Get her the hell out of here, no matter how we do it. Now, let's do it legal so she has no legal recourse to fight. I mean, let's cross the T's, dot the I's. Get her the hell out of here, back to her S-hole country, so she stops ripping off Americans.
2: Yikes. All right. Dave is fired up. All right. S-hole country. Yikes. That's going to fire up some Dems. And, you know, all kidding aside, I do get concerned about, you know, the boomerang effect, making a martyr out of this woman. 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Offer ends November 15th, 2026. Pure Talk. There's a belief that the mayor of New York, rather, Zohran Mamdani, is trying to undo everything that was great about New York. What do you think about the horse and carriage rides through Central Park? We're going to check in with our newsroom and our newsman, Roger P. Shulman, who reports that they're going to get rid of it. We'll see what you think. 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
14: 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The charge? Child abuse. For refusing to recognize their son as a girl.
15: 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Well, Gina Hinojosa supports the radical policy of taxpayers paying for sex change surgery for kids and the assault on parental rights. And Hinojosa believes schools should be able to transition children behind their parents' backs. 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It's gross, unfair, and harmful to girls. And what does Gina Hinojosa say about it? 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
16: 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A threat to our little girls that doesn't exist.
15: Gina Hinojosa, radical, dangerous. We cannot allow her to become governor of Texas.
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20: Breaking news this hour from Town Hall. Amrit Thomason. The cost of gasoline played a big role in last month's hotter-than-expected inflation report. The Consumer Price Index rose 3.7% compared to a year ago. It was up 6/10 from August. Still waiting for the other shoe to drop following deadly strikes by Iran-backed Houthi rebels on the main airport in the Saudi capital. One key question is, what will President Trump do?
21: Speaking to reporters outside the White House, Trump only said the Houthis are behaving very badly when asked if he had made a decision. Over the weekend, Houthi strikes on a Saudi Arabian airport killed more than a dozen people and injured hundreds of others. At least one American was among those killed. Trump had said on Saturday that he was weighing his options. I'm Mark Mayfield.
20: Pope Leo is recovering in a Rome hospital following lung cancer surgery. A lower lobe was removed from his right lung. The procedure lasted about 90 minutes. His future course of treatment remains to be seen. Despite talk of a so-called energy ceasefire between Russia and Ukraine, Russia continues hammering Ukraine's energy infrastructure. The BBC's Dan Johnson in Kyiv.
22: President Zelensky has again posted on X saying that his city, his country, has been hit by Russian ballistic missiles without any intelligence being shared by international partners. So that means his people are at risk. They say the cause of this is being investigated. There's been some speculation today this may have been because of weather conditions or because Russia is using a new model of missiles. There's not been any confirmation of exactly what the gap here is that has left these skies vulnerable.
20: President Trump will stump for Republican candidates in two states today. The midterm elections just 3 weeks away. Watching Wall Street this morning, the Dow is trading about 54 points higher. The NASDAQ down 220 points. More on these stories, townhall.com.
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25: 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Texas health officials are proposing eliminating the Children's Autism Program as part of budget cuts for 2028 and 29. The program provides reduced-cost therapy to autistic children, serving 583 children this year, with at least 1,000 more waiting lists statewide. Advocates warn the cuts could leave families without affordable care. Texas Governor Greg Abbott has activated emergency resources as Hurricane Simon's remnants threaten West Texas with heavy rain and flash flooding. Forecasters also warn of damaging winds and large hail. Residents are urged to avoid flooded roads. Following a fatal roller coaster accident in Georgia, Six Flags has paused similar rides at several parks. Fiesta Texas is not on the list. San Antonio Fire Department records show about 75 calls to Fiesta Texas and 4 to SeaWorld.
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1: This is Ed Morrissey of HotAir.com for Town Hall. Ken Paxton won the nomination to the U.S. Senate in Texas despite personal baggage from the end of his marriage. His estranged wife, State Senator Angela Paxton, took the extraordinary step of endorsing the Republican ticket and reminded voters what really matters in this midterm cycle. In a general election, Ms. Paxton explained, it's not as much about the individual players on the team, it's getting the whole team across the finish line. She never mentions her husband or the Senate race specifically, but declares her intention to vote for the full GOP ticket. To do otherwise, Ms. Paxton declares, would be to hand the future of Texas to the other team and the future of the country. Voters have the luxury of debating personalities in the primaries. In general elections, voters face binary choices on policies. With Democrats embracing socialism and Islamist radicals, Republicans in Texas no longer have that luxury. We must stand for freedom with the team we have and follow Angela Paxton to fight for that future.
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5: I'm wondering if all of us take a moment to stop and appreciate how wonderful it is, what a time it is to be alive. I just saw a video, an AI video that was released on President Trump's Truth Social account that is so hysterical, and unfortunately it's in response to a terrible, tragic event. Some guy wandered into a tiger enclosure in some zoo somewhere. I forget what country he was in. Wasn't in the United States. And the poor guy got mauled to death, and people took video of it. And it's this giant tiger. And the tiger, of the video that was online, showed the tiger, like, toying with the guy, like, biting him in the back and hitting him with the paw. At one point, the guy, like, points his finger at him, like, stop, stop. And amazingly, the tiger stops for a second. Like, the tiger's surprised that the guy's barking. Well, he winds up getting killed by that tiger. You can't climb into a tiger enclosure, right? You're going to probably die. Well, President Trump posted an AI video of himself playing with the tiger, showing the tiger starting to attack President Trump. He's wearing one of his patented blue suits with his red MAGA tie. And the tiger tackles Trump, and Trump tackles the tiger, showing Trump stronger than the tiger. And then a big grinning Donald Trump, you got to see this video. And then a big grinning Donald Trump hugs the tiger, and the tiger is smiling too. The tiger and Trump are smiling. In other words, it was a happy ending. Trump conquers the tiger and lives to smile about it. This is the president of the United States of America. Now, the people who hate him see something like this, and it makes them crazy. Because you know there's a part of them that kind of wishes that they had somebody on their side like him. Do you appreciate what a time it is to be alive, to have a president? This guy's crisscrossing the country right now. Where was he last night? In Alaska? He's going to Texas, going all over the country in the final 20 days before the midterm election. He knows what's at stake. He knows how important this election is.

0: is. And he's fighting for America. Fighting to keep the policies in place that have led to a secure and sealed border. Fighting to secure a continual agenda of beefing up our military, respecting law and order, bringing prices down, booming stock market, dealing with the affordability issue. And he has time, or his team does, but I guarantee you, they don't post anything on Truth Social without him knowing about it. He has time to post this video created by AI of him playing with the tiger and being friends with the tiger. A texter from Indiana just told me that the tiger attack took place in England. It was a very sad thing. And I'm sure the criticism that Trump will, he's mocking this tragedy of this poor man who jumped into the tiger enclosure and got killed. No, what he's doing is he's playfully posting something that exhibits his sense of humor, his confidence, and his unconventional presidency. There's never been a president. Can you imagine George W. Bush posting a meme like this of himself? Can you see President Jimmy Carter posting a meme like this? This is what a time to be alive. Yasmin's about to cue it up, and we'll play it for you here on Salem News Channel as B-roll, so you can see the meme that Trump just posted on Truth Social. I don't think he called it a meme. What do you call it? An AI video, I guess. If you want to see this video, text the keyword tiger to the MyPillow text line, and we'll send it back to you. Just text the keyword tiger to 800-655-MIKE. Text TIGER to 800-655-6453, and we'll send you back, courtesy of The Blaze, this video that shows Trump playfully cavorting with the killer tiger. Because after all, Trump is the real killer. He's the guy that dominates. It's hysterical. And it's a result of the most unconventional president the country has ever seen. And the man is funny, he's fun, he's committed and passionate and trying, and he's patriotic. He loves this country so much. Steve Bannon has been in his inner circle for a long time. Steve, of course, with the War Room podcast, and he was on with Chris Cuomo on News Nation, laying out what the next 20 days are going to look like here in the United States of America.
1: First off, Chris, just for your audience, nothing on here is written. We have no idea what's going to happen. Okay, this a midterm election electorate is very different than a general election. Mm-hmm. Roughly 100 million people will vote versus 155 or 160. This is all about the time for debate and argument and persuasion. That is over. This is a very simple game now, very tough and very hard to turn out your voters, to turn out the MAGA vote, low propensity MAGA voters, which are always key, and also some Make America Healthy Again voters. If we do that, if we do our job, we're going to hold serve in the House at 218, and I believe that we're going to hold the Senate with 51 or 52 votes. And I think you can see it coming together right now. I think we've gone through the worst of this kind of talk about a blue tsunami or blue wave. I think the polling is just irrelevant. If you're counting on the polling, you should talk to President Hillary Clinton or President Kamala Harris. This is all about a simple, tough game. You've got to go dig those votes out of your base and low propensity voters that you can get to a midterm. And I think the Republican Party right now in the MAGA movement is very focused on this. And this is why President Trump is barnstorming to Alaska today, to Arizona tomorrow, to Kalispell, Montana, to defend a House seat. He's all over. He's going to have, I think, 20 or 25 stops barnstorming through the nation. And the Democrats have Barack Obama, who will show up one time in Michigan. And you got Rahm Emanuel and a handful of other folks like that. But we're barnstorming.
2: Right.
1: People are maniacally focused on turning out this vote.
2: The question is whether the president is a plus or a minus, and we will see.
0: Yeah, we will see. You're right. Fox News yesterday called the House for the Democrats. Their Fox News power, they don't know. They don't have, Steve Bannon is right. There's nothing written in stone. They don't have a clue. But meanwhile, here's this president crisscrossing the country, barnstorming for Republican candidates, fighting like he fought in 2020 with COVID. Remember when he got sick? Didn't slow him down. He was in the hospital, apparently even sicker than was reported. And the second he got cleared, he's back on the campaign trail again. And 2020 was a year that we'd all like to forget. Might be the same outcome. Maybe we'll come up short. Or maybe we won't. You want me to go through the list of all the polls that have been wrong over and over and over again? Nothing is written down. Steve's right. 800-655-MIKE. Welcome into a Wednesday episode of the Mike Gallagher Show. Got a little personal news I'll share with you. I finally got in to see the big-time, big-shot, literally world-renowned cardiologist yesterday over this news I got about this cardiovascular disease. Got plaque in the arteries, and I got some really, I think, encouraging, positive news. This will shock you, but as with all things Mike Gallagher health-related, it's apparently not as bad as I thought it was. I mean, color me shocked. He was actually very encouraging. And the reason I'm kind of sharing this story is that all of us in our 50s, 60s, 70s are going to probably face this at some point. So I'll give you a little quick update on what this famed cardiologist told me. A great session. He spent a lot of time with me. He was very thorough. He's the guy that did the interpretation and the analysis of the CT scan that showed this blockage I've got in the LAD, the Widowmaker. So an good update on that. Some good news, some positive news. I posted about it last night on X, and a lot of people followed it back. Our number is 800-655-MIKE. I hope you join us here on this Wednesday in the Relief Factor Studios. You do understand that if you show up, we're going to win. If you stay home, we're going to lose to this lunatic party called the Democrats. And they are lunatics. They got nothing. They got Abdul El-Sayed, and they got James Tallarico, and they got Ilhan Omar. And yes, they've got Indiana's Jamie West. My favorite clip of the day. I'm going to have to play that every hour for you. She's running for county council in Indiana, District 4, Fayette County Council. She appeared on local TV3. To me, that's a metaphor for the state of today's Democrat Party. But hey, we all may be singing a different tune in 21 days. We shall see. I hope you join us. 800-655-MIKE, 800-655-6453. Welcome in.
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0: She wanted me to give her a prediction about what's going to happen in the midterms. I said, I can't. I don't want to give a prediction. First of all, I don't want to jinx it. But second of all, I know the formula. If we show up, our side wins. We've got more. There's more of us than them. And she said, what about your audience? I said, you want to know something weird? I have no trouble getting calls on this show. I have tried for a week and a half to ask this audience what they think is going to happen on November the 3rd. No one will give me a prediction. And it's the weirdest thing. And it unnerves me because I'm not used to not getting calls. I may try one more time. What do you think is going to happen on November the 3rd? As Trump is barnstorming America, as these candidates are fighting like dogs to win, as all this stuff is unraveling about Ilhan Omar in Minnesota and these crazy things that were being revealed about Abdul El-Sayed and Tallarico and his mystery missing, they're a mess. And we've got a bunch of good candidates. And I'm confident that if we show up, we're going to win. But I don't know if we're going to show up or not. And I'll tell you, I'm worried. When I can't get you to call me to tell me how you think we're going to do, that scares me. That worries me. That upsets me. I don't have problems getting calls, but I do on that topic, which makes me, and I know the audience is there. Our advertisers continue to get great results. People are blowing up the internet for this airwave recovery mouthpiece I found a couple of weeks ago that I'm telling you about. More on that in just a moment. But it's bizarre, the malaise,

0: till this is the final time I'll ask. 800-655-MIKE. How do you think we'll do? And what do you think about my observation that there does feel like a malaise, a wariness, a weird unplugging that people have right now? I think people are just tired of it. I think maybe people are just tired and shell-shocked. We can't believe how crazy the left has become. They're nuts. They're nuts. They're crazy. And you're shell-shocked. You can't believe it. All right, let's go. 800-655-MIKE. Lots of text messages. California just wrote, Mike, Republicans are going to have a huge red wave. Democrats are going to go down hard. Chin up. Look, I'm encouraged, too. I know we'll win if you show up. I'm just worried about how weary you feel. Maybe you're not getting a good night's sleep. That's why you need this airwave recovery mouthpiece. I'm not kidding you. This thing, I'm telling all my friends. I was telling Joey about it last night. Joey's ordering it. Joey Hudson. The health benefits associated with a great night's sleep are well known, right? But if you're waking up tired, you might not be sleeping through the night. I am. Now, airwave is spelled a little unconventionally. 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Airwave. 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
1: Mike. Foundations of Freedom, a look at America's founding principles and the leaders who shaped our nation.
2: John Adams understood one incredibly important thing about America. America cannot endure and cannot forget that it requires freedom, endurance, and character to survive. While serving as president, Adams always remembered that America would not survive. It could not govern itself, control its own passions. Adams wrote, "Our Constitution was made only for a moral and religious people. It is wholly inadequate to the government of any other." Adams understood that self-government depended on much, much more than the document itself. It depended and was guided by faith, by virtue, by responsibility, and above all, by self-restraint. Because government can enforce laws, but it cannot create character. Our Constitution protects a free people, but our Constitution cannot create a moral people. It cannot create self-restraint. That's up to us.
3: With SRN News, I'm Rich Thomason in Washington. The cost of energy, specifically gasoline, led the way as the Consumer Price Index rose 3.7% last month compared to a year earlier. There to fire up the crowd ahead of the midterm elections, President Trump, one of his latest stops, Alaska. Mr. Trump says he and his Republican allies have done a lot to deal with an illegal immigration crisis brought on by the Biden administration. Pope Leo is resting in a hospital in Rome following what the Vatican is describing as successful lung cancer surgery. Russia continues its relentless strikes on Ukraine's energy infrastructure. The latest attack has cut electricity to more than a half million Ukrainians. On Wall Street, the Dow up 13 points, while the NASDAQ is trading 222 points lower. More details, srnnews.com.
4: All rise.
5: The state of Texas versus Juan and Mary Sanchez. The charge? Child abuse. For refusing to recognize their son as a girl.
6: Sounds insane, right? Well, Gina Hinojosa supports the radical policy of taxpayers paying for sex change surgery for kids and the assault on parental rights. And Hinojosa believes schools should be able to transition children behind their parents' backs. But that's just the beginning. Gina Hinojosa supports allowing boys and girls sports and in their locker rooms. It's gross, unfair, and harmful to girls. And what does Gina Hinojosa say about it? Listen to this.
7: I really don't understand how girls would be hurt by this. A threat to our little girls that doesn't exist.
6: Gina Hinojosa, radical, dangerous. We cannot allow her to become governor of Texas.
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9: Hello, Americans. I'm Todd Stearns. 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
9: There's a raging debate across the nation over the future of Columbus Day. Liberals on the warpath demanding that Christopher Columbus be erased from our history books. Italian Americans say attempts by the left to do that are rooted in bigotry. Now, critics say Columbus is not deserving of a holiday. Instead, we ought to be remembering the indigenous peoples of America, the Indians. And that's why there's a widespread effort to commemorate Indigenous Peoples Day. Big problem with that, though. Turns out most of the indigenous people were bloodthirsty savages. Take the Comanche, for example. Historians say they killed thousands of other indigenous people, and they also took their enemies captive, as did many other tribes. They enslaved countless women and children. So why in the world would Democrats want to celebrate anybody who endorses slavery? I'm Todd Stearns.
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0: A lot of optimistic text messages on the MyPillow text line. I like optimism. I like the optimistic meeting I had with the cardiologist yesterday. I'm going to give you just 45 seconds. Don't worry, I'm not going to drag it out. But got very encouraging news. Yes, I've got plaque. Yes, there's a 52% blockage, but that's mostly hard plaque, not soft plaque. The soft plaque is more dangerous. This cardiologist, who's world-renowned, said, I'm going to be just fine. I'm doing everything right. I'm on the right plan as far as lifestyle, diet, exercise, meds. Yeah, I'm doing statins. I know people don't like statins, but this cardiologist says, I get the controversy, but the fact is, statins are lifesavers. They're giving them all to me. Repatha, Crestor, Zetia, a little bit of lower my blood pressure a little bit meds. And he said, we're going to get your LDL down to below 30. And not only are we going to stop this plaque from progressing, we might even see it regress a little bit when you keep doing what you're doing. And he was really encouraging. The thing that threw me was the physician assistant that I met with, and she was not very encouraging. Because I asked her, am I in trouble? She said, well, I don't know. She wouldn't give me any. He was fine. And I talked a little bit about her because I said, you know, maybe her bedside. He said, nope, I get it. You're going to be fine. So, as usual, hypochondriac Mike was worried about. I mean, it's not like it's not serious. This is serious stuff. And all of us in our 50s, 60s, 70s, 80s, we're probably going to have plaque. And here's what's great. What a time to be alive. I started this whole journey because of the Lindsey Graham death. I didn't want to be home alone. I want to make sure if I got something going on, I know about it. Well, that's what I go over to this Kraft body scan. here in Tampa Bay. And I believe I'm going to get to start formally advertising for them, which is good news. Enough of this free stuff. But they're fantastic. And they were the ones that flagged the calcium that I had in the arteries. And then then my doctor took it from there, got me into a CT scan with contrast, and found the plaque. I would have never known without the ability to go into a body scan place like this Kraft body scan. And they found it. And I've got friends and even coworkers who are going over there too. And these body scan places, this is technology that is amazing. We have it. And I know that not everybody has the means to afford it, but and I hate that. I wish everybody could, but doggone it, we are living in an extraordinary time with tools at our disposal that we should try to utilize every chance we get. So God bless Kraft Body Scan, maybe saving my life. God bless this cardiologist who I met with yesterday, who took the time to, he spent 30, 40 minutes with me. And he's a big time guy. He does research with thousands and thousands of patients. He's the guy I wanted to get into. And I almost didn't. I had to wait an hour and a half. And I was kind of panicked. And then they said, well, you're not supposed to see. I'm, what do you mean I'm not? But we've set it all up. There was a little confusion. Finally got in. And nothing but optimism and confidence that I got this in time. God's looking out for me. Not my time yet. And I'm going to be around to nag and annoy and harangue you for a long time to come. 23 minutes before the hour. Let's get to your phone calls. How are we going to do on November the 3rd? Now, today, unlike the other times I've tried, the phones blew up. So that's a good start. Lori's in Minnesota, home of Ilhan Omar, who might wind up getting denaturalized and maybe deported back to Somalia. Lori, I know you're going to give me your prediction, but how would your state react if we wind up kicking Ilhan Omar back to Somalia?
14: Well, the people on the right would absolutely love it. A lot of people that are upset about the fraud that are Democrats would probably be fine with it, considering what's happening in the cities with the crime, and it's just moving south, like the invasion of different towns. And, right. You know, they drive nicer cars than we do.
0: Right.
14: All of that.
0: You said something very important. You said even Democrats who are aware of the fraud, because the fraud is there, right? There's no way you can't correct. Run. They can't run from this problem.
14: Correct. You're absolutely correct. And even they can't even address it. Flanagan won't even address it. And she's, she was lieutenant governor.
0: What would she say? Because this is happening under her watch.
14: She said absolutely nothing. She does not reply to those things.
0: And
14: she
0: stays out
14: of it. But Tafoya, she's on it.
0: And that's why Michelle Tafoya might just win in your state. So give me your prediction. Start with that race. Does Michelle Tafoya become the next senator from Minnesota? And what do you think is going to happen with the House and the Senate?
14: The House. So I'm in Congressional District 2 with Eric Pratt, who is a fantastic candidate. And, we have the other gentleman, which I only mentioned his name. I mean, he's a full-on communist. The things that he puts out there and the people that are endorsing him, he had Primula and July of Hell come and go door-knocking for him.
0: Yep.
14: It's disturbing. And so he's doing very well. He has a great chance. So, we'll go from there. The other places, I think they're going to do really well. It's the malaise at the door.
0: All right. So let me get you to bottom line it. Do we keep the Senate and take the House? Do keep the House and the Senate, or what do you think is going to happen nationally?
14: Yes, I think we'll keep both.
0: All right, going to keep both. Thanks, Alex in Houston, Texas. Hey, Alex, welcome to the show.
15: Yeah, by the way, good luck on your health. I hope you get
0: Thank
15: well
0: you.
15: Soon.
0: I'm doing great. Thank you very much, and thanks for indulging me so I could tell everybody how it went yesterday with the doctor. Appreciate it.
15: Great. You know, I'm a Navy veteran, 21 years, and, we fought for communism in Vietnam, and I'm looking at now, and it's coming right back over here. It's really disgusting, and, I firmly believe that the Republicans will win both House and the Senate, but, like you said, only if they get out to vote. If they don't get out to vote, then we're going to be stuck with this, because, honestly, I feel there's no such thing as Democrats anymore. They're socialists. You know, they're communists. I mean, it's just
0: Marxists.
15: Makes no sense to me.
0: I know. It's crazy to watch what they've become, but they are the party of crazy. They are. They're nuts. I mean, this interview with this lady in Indiana is so hysterical. We'll play it for you at some part. But again, that's what they got. They've got crazy. We've got a president barnstorming the country. This tiger video, I mean, it's hysterical. Trump posted a video of himself on Truth Social playing and roughhousing with this giant tiger, which, of course, is a reference. It's a spinoff of the footage of the guy over in the UK, this poor guy who wound up jumping into the tiger enclosure and got mauled by the tiger after he got into the enclosure. And of course, Trump was asked about it, and Trump said, don't ever mess with nature. So now here's this video. If you're watching right now on Salem News Channel, shows Trump tackling the tiger. They're roughhousing. They're laughing. The tiger has a big contented look on his face. And there's Trump laughing and smiling and having fun with the tiger. It's a president of the United States. I mean, other presidents, I wonder what Bush or Clinton or even Obama think about Trump lighting up the internet with an AI fake video of him playing with this giant killer tiger and laughing and showing that I conquered the tiger. If you want this video, incidentally, sent back to you, because it really will make your day. Just text the keyword tiger to 800-655-MIKE. We'll send it back to you. And with our please never text and drive standard text message and rates may apply. See, we've got Trump doing the same thing that the poor guy did. The guy that got killed, he actually put his finger, his index finger, in the tiger's face to get him to stop. And the tiger did there for a minute. It's a wild video. And that one was real. This one with Trump is absolutely fake, but it's hysterical, and you're going to want to check it out. Again, text TIGER to 800-655-MIKE to the MyPillow text line, courtesy of MyPillow. 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
21: 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This product is not intended to diagnose, treat, cure, or prevent any disease.
19: Apparently, there's more drama between the United States and the nation of Mexico, as according to the latest report this past week, is that Mexico's President Sheinbaum says she's getting frustrated and fed up with playing nice with the United States. And I find that kind of interesting. I know tensions are relatively high with the ongoing trade negotiations, an updated USMCA deal, the battle against cartels, immigration, and other issues. But at the same time, if you're trying to get rid of a shadow government in massive corruption within your government agencies, you'd probably welcome as much help as you can get, especially from a nation that kind of caused the problem in the first place. As you know, the Joe Biden administration's policies on open borders allowed the cartels to strengthen their power and influence in Mexico by trying to benefit from economic opportunities here in the U.S. And the question's going to come down to whether Sheinbaum's actually serious about battling one of the strongest and most powerful private entities in the world now, or whether she's going to allow the same thing to happen over and over again. I don't know about you, but I'm ready for lower prices on jalapenos and avocados. I'm Andy Hoosier.
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0: Mike Gallagher.
1: Not everybody is amused by the Trump video that he posted on Truth Social of him conquering the tiger in the UK. Lorraine just fired off an angry email. Lorraine wrote, "I have never been compelled to contact any talk show host, but today I have listened to your show for the very last time. Your vile and disgusting lapse in judgment and your lack of respect and compassion for the man who was mauled, as well as his grieving family, are contrary to the godly person you profess to be. Nothing about this situation warrants laughter or even the slightest hint of a smile. God would not be amused by Trump's sophomoric actions, nor yours." I don't often respond to emails. I don't usually write people back, but I did write Lorraine back. And I just simply said, "We'll miss you." "We'll miss you, Lorraine." Not everybody finds the Trump video funny. Look, I am, as I said, sorry that the guy stupidly jumped into the tiger's enclosure trying to take a picture with a tiger like an imbecile and winds up, you know the old expression, futz around, find out. Futz around and find out. But President Trump said, don't ever mess with nature. But the video he put out, Lorraine, I hope you get over it. And we will. We'll miss you, Lorraine. I'm sure that you put your feet up, pop on a little NPR, listen to the history of the tsetse fly, or maybe some Bach or Mozart. I don't want to get you upset. I don't want you to be upset, Lorraine. So we are all sad that you're leaving us. And we know, Lorraine, you're not going anywhere. You can't resist this. Come on, you can't go to a day without the Mike Gallagher Show. Who can? Here's the president speaking of the sophomoric actions of President Trump. I mean, I love how Lorraine knows what God is or isn't amused by. Lorraine, you may be surprised someday to find out that God does have a sense of humor. Here is President Trump talking about how challenging it's going to be to win in 20 days. But if we show up, we'll vote. And how he's crisscrossing the country, he's barnstorming, doing everything he can to try to make a win for the Republicans happy.
2: 3 weeks till the midterm election. Harder for Republicans to keep the House or the Senate?
3: I would say equal. I think, you know, for some reason, when you have a sitting president, no matter how good, nobody's done what I've done. Nobody, not even close. But no matter how good, they seem to be at a big disadvantage. Tremendous disadvantage. But I'm doing a tour right now, and I'm doing rallies. The level of enthusiasm for the Republican Party is way up, not just where I'm doing them. For instance, John Houston, I heard he went up 9 points yesterday. I did the rally for him, and he went up. He's going to be a great senator. John Houston went up 9 points yesterday, Peter. So I'm doing rallies. I'm right now going to Alaska to try and help Dan Sullivan. That's a long way away, and I would only do it if I thought he was good, and he's very good. And so I'm going to Alaska to help Dan Sullivan, and then I'm stopping at numerous places. But I'm doing, on average, a rally a day. Do you think that's easy? It's not.
1: Yeah, you think that? And meanwhile, and then has time to post the meme of the tiger. I'm getting tons of text messages of people who love the tiger video that Trump pointed out. I'm just astounded at the unconventional nature of it all. A time that is unlike anything we've ever experienced. Here's a text from Illinois. Republicans are going to win. Fake media has been discounting polls, showing the polls to look bad. Fox News never pushes back. Look, Fox News predicted yesterday that the Democrats are going to overwhelmingly take the House of Representatives. And I saw D.C. Drano said, oh, wow, they got an early start. They're calling Arizona early. They're doing that in record time this time over there at Fox News. 800-655-MIKE. Antonio, you're on the Mike Gallagher Show, 7 before the hour. Hi, Antonio.
4: Hi, Mike.
0: I'm surprised with this video, what all the rage is on the videos. If South Park would have taken this video and done this, done the same thing with one of their characters, there'd be no incident. There'd be no rage about it. There'd be
1: exactly.
0: So funny.
1: I know. Well, but let's be fair to people like Lorraine, who are humorless and they don't like, and it's dark humor. There's no doubt about it. You're right. She'd never watched South Park, but she's also recognizing, as I am, in a funny way, I think, this is the president. This is not, you know, the Trey Parker from South Park. This is the president of the United States. And that's what, whether the Lorraines of the world like it or not, they can never figure it out. It's exactly why millions and millions of people love him. And they'll never get that. They see this video of Trump tackling a tiger and look at Lorraine. I've never got, God, you're not godly. That poor man that mauled, you know, and they just go about their day in misery. And I just think we all ought to take a breath and just lighten up and be happy and be grateful and be appreciative for the time we're living in, the technology, the medical tools we have at our disposal, so many wonderful things that we have to be grateful for. And a time that, I mean, you got to manage it. You can't let it overwhelm you. But we got a mission here in front of us in 20 days. Where there's early voting, vote. I don't care how you do it. You show up, we win. I'm showing up in Phoenix next week. A week from tomorrow, we're going to be on stage in Phoenix. Larry Elder and I will be on stage along with our pal Seth Leibson, part of the Battleground Tour. I did Seth's show yesterday afternoon, had a great, he's one of my favorite guys in the world. He's so smart, and he's fun and funny and brilliant, actually. Seth Leibson, Mike Gallagher, Larry Elder in Phoenix a week from tomorrow, October 22nd. Come join us in person. For tickets, go to 960thepatriot.com, 960thepatriot.com. I want to get a little serious with you next hour. Today is Charlie Kirk's birthday, and I think you could make an argument that what happened to Charlie Kirk is reason enough for Republicans to win in 20 days. 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
15: Breaking news this hour from Town Hall. I'm Rich Thomason. Beyond fueling your car, the cost of gasoline is fueling something else. Played a big role in last month's 3.7% year-over-year rise in consumer prices.
16: The Consumer Price Index, a broad measure of goods and services costs across the U.S. economy, rose a seasonally adjusted 0.6% for the month, putting the 12-month rate at 3.7%, the Bureau of Labor and Statistics reported Wednesday. Economists surveyed by Dow Jones expected respective gains of 0.6% and 3.6%. Stripping out volatile food and energy costs, so-called core CPI rose 0.3% for the month and was up 2.6% on an annual basis compared to respective estimates for 0.2% and 0.25%. Bernie Bennett, Washington.
15: And in response to stubborn inflation, next year's Social Security cost of living adjustment will come in at 3.6%, tied for the fifth largest increase over the past 35 years, takes effect in January. There to fire up the crowd ahead of the midterm elections, President Trump, one of his latest stops, Alaska. The president says he and his Republican allies have done a lot to deal with an illegal immigration crisis caused by the Biden administration and the Democrats.
17: They allowed 25 million people to pour across our borders from all over the world. They came from all over, and they came from prisons, and they came from mental institutions, and they were murderers. Murderers, 11,888 murderers, many of whom killed more than one person. They came in totally unchecked.
15: Today, the president stumps for GOP candidates in Arizona and Montana, the midterms just 3 weeks away. Pope Leo resting in a Rome hospital following what the Vatican describes as successful lung cancer surgery. On Wall Street, the Dow is down about 64 points, while the NASDAQ is off 288 points. More on these stories, townhall.com.
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19: 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Texas Governor Greg Abbott has activated emergency resources as Hurricane Simon's remnants threaten West Texas with heavy rain and flash flooding. Forecasters also warn of damaging winds and large hail. Residents are urged to avoid flooded roads. Following a fatal roller coaster accident in Georgia, Six Flags has paused similar rides at several parks. Fiesta Texas is not on the list. San Antonio Fire Department records show about 75 calls to Fiesta Texas and 4 to SeaWorld.
20: Texas health officials are proposing eliminating the Children's Autism Program as part of budget cuts for 2028 and 29. The program provides reduced-cost therapy to autistic children, serving 583 children this year, with at least 1,000 more waiting lists statewide. Advocates warn the cuts could leave families without affordable care. With your news flash, I'm Trey Westerberg on 930 AM, The Answer.
21: Salem Surround presents the Sports Answer on 9:30 a.m. The Answer. Dallas Stars hockey, they lose to the Colorado Avalanche yesterday by a 3-2 score. Tyler Seguin had a goal and, in a sense, Rupe Hintzhouse scoring for the Stars. Jake Ottinger had 22 saves, but it was not enough. The two teams are going to meet again in Denver today. Last year, the Stars swept two meetings, winning in a couple shootouts when they did play in Denver. Moving to NFL football, the Dallas Cowboys making another change in terms of how they're going to be coaching the defense. We had previously told you that longtime NFL defense coordinator Mike Pettine is going to be joining the staff. Now it is being reported that defense coordinator Christian Parker will no longer coach from the sideline. He instead will coach from the press box. Salem Surround, San Antonio's premier digital marketing agency. Learn more at Salem.

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0: From the wild world of D.C. politics to America's culture clash, brace yourself for the reality check you've been waiting for. The one and only Mike Gallagher.
1: I watched a New York City police detective hold a press conference where he detailed in excruciating detail how a couple of illegal immigrants repeatedly stabbed him. He survived amazingly. And he told the story of how he was off duty, and he said to them in English and Spanish, presumably they spoke Spanish, that he was a police officer. And one would think that if you're trying to kill a police officer with a knife, you'd know there's consequences, and he thought that might help him. Well, it didn't. They stabbed him 9 times. Did everything they could do to kill this young hero NYPD detective. And finding out, of course, that these were illegals, and it happened in New York City, whose leadership invites illegals to seek sanctuary in that once great city, it made me so angry that we're even debating who's going to win in 20 days, Republicans or Democrats. It's hard to even comprehend that there are Democrats in New York who are willing to vote for these same scoundrels who have delivered this kind of violence on a silver platter. And they are a violent party. These sanctuary policies that Governor Hochul and Mayor Mamdani love have made violent crime spiral soar in places like New York. And it's not just New York, it's all over the country. Philadelphia, Los Angeles, go to Chicago. If you are a sanctuary city, Democrats, you got this cop's blood on your hands. And thank goodness he only bled. He didn't die. Charlie Kirk died. He would have been 33 years old today. What did Democrats do? Some of them had a normal human reaction, but some of them celebrated his assassination. To this day, they mock Charlie and Erica and Charlie's mom and dad. How painful it must be for his mom and dad and wife and kids to know that today, Charlie would have been 33 years old. I can't believe that you need any more motivation to go to the polls and vote for Republicans.

0: he'll do it for Charlie. I mean, what was the big term that Turning Point always uses? Chase ballots? Go chase the votes? Go track people down, make sure you're registered. That's what Scott Pressler does. That's what so many people do who are warriors. Charlie was a warrior. His crime was he dared to go to college campuses and invite college kids to debate him. All he wanted to do was talk. I was talking to a guy yesterday. I met some guy named Andrew who's going to do some work in my home. And Andrew and I were talking about the state of the country. Andrew's a good Christian guy, big Charlie Kirk follower. And he said to me, I was just stunned at how many people around me thought that Charlie Kirk's murder, his assassination, was acceptable. He said it's not acceptable. And as somebody who followed Charlie, Andrew pointed out, all Charlie wanted to do was debate. But the left can't stand an effective voice. And he was killed. They shot him. Put a bullet in his neck. Did you see a lot of Democrats denouncing his assassination? Do you think the guy that killed him is a registered Republican? Who are you going to vote for? 20 days. I mean, for them, anything it takes to win. They glorify Luigi Mangione. They lift up illegal immigrants who commit violent crimes in America. They defend and excuse a heroic New York City police detective who gets stabbed 9 times by illegals who shouldn't have been here in the first place. And if the Democrats win in 20 days, they'll do everything they can to make it all come roaring back. Open borders. I was listening to Tara this morning in South Carolina on WORD. She played a clip of Abdul El-Sayed and how he is on record. Open borders. No customs and border patrol agents. No ICE. No border patrol. No open borders. They want to go back to the dark days of the Biden administration when millions of illegals came pouring across our border. What do we have now? A sealed border. I don't even like to say secure. It's sealed. Trump did that. Republican leadership accomplished that. And I mean zero. They have like zero illegals being admitted into the United States population. Zero. The border is closed for business. Cartels, illegals, kidnappers, murderers, drug traffickers. The border is closed. And Republicans did that. Democrats want to reverse that and go down the list from Tallarico to El-Sayed to Peggy Flanagan, all the way down the list. You look at their policies. They crave open borders. They long for the time when millions and millions of illegals came pouring into our country. And as I say all the time, as I mentioned to Seth Leibson last night in the conversation we had about the big Battleground Talkers event we're going to do next week in Phoenix, this is no longer policy debate. This isn't right versus left. This isn't Democrats versus Republicans. It's not even right versus wrong. It is good versus evil. We are seeing evil, and you have a chance to stamp it out. As this president is barnstorming the country, you've got a chance to save this country. We're going to see. 14 past the hour. Speaking of Phoenix, we're going to be there a week from tomorrow, October 22nd, on stage. Larry Elder and I will be joined by Seth Leibson, the wonderful host on 960 The Patriot. 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The Battleground Tour. Gallagher, Elder on stage, together again a week from tomorrow in Phoenix. 960thepatriot.com. We'll see you there. Shouldn't Charlie Kirk's birthday, he would have been 33 today, shouldn't that be motivation enough for people to go to the polls and do the right thing at the ballot box? Do you think it matters? 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
0: Mike is in Columbia, South Carolina. How you doing today, Mike?
15: Hey, I'm doing good, Mike. I appreciate you taking my call. I just want to make a quick comment. I'm in total agreement with you on the officer, his bravery in New York, and also can't believe that what's going on is supported. But I recently heard that one of the things that Mondami is doing is they're not even scheduling new classes to put police officers through the academy. I'm retired law enforcement, and I can tell you, to miss a class or not schedule a class, it's a tremendous setback to that agency. Mm-hmm. And it's just another way they're continuing to maybe covertly defund the police. Just wanted to get your thoughts on that.
0: No, it's a great observation, and as retired law enforcement, you know this story too well. What Mamdani is doing to New York is so unimaginable. For example, over at Red State, ICE just dropped the data on the illegal immigrant detainers in New York. Now, New York City is officially a sanctuary city. As Bob Hogue over at Red State points out, the state pretends it's not, and yet New York State has multiple laws that restrict cooperation with ICE. So agents have to go into the streets to capture the criminal illegals. And you get the scene like the one from the other day when a 28-year-old illegal, Oscar Belgal, tried to run from authorities. He got shot during an incident. Knowing that New York refuses a lot of ICE detainers is one thing, but when you find out the actual number is it's astounding. Are you ready for this? New York officials, according to Red State, have spat in the faces of ICE. They have ignored 16,070 detainer requests since Trump began his second presidency in 2025. 16,000. Oh, and there were over 50,000 charges and crimes tied to those 16,000 individuals. Thanks a lot, Kathy Hochul. Thanks for nothing, Zohran. It's amazing. Since January 20th, 2025, New York has failed to honor over 16,000 ICE detainers. And these are not harmless, you know, immigrants yearning to breathe free. Crimes committed by these illegal migrants included, are you ready for this? 131 homicides, 132 kidnappings, 1,017 sexual offenses, 1,561 counts of driving under the influence, 1,631 burglaries, 2,198 weapons infractions. These crimes against these illegals also included over 9,500 assaults and over 4,300 counts related to dangerous drugs. These are the perpetrators that Democrat leaders of New York and blue cities like them, and it's not just New York, it's Philly, it's Chicago, it's the Democrat-run sanctuary cities. They don't care about their citizens. They don't care about their own cities. They don't care about law-abiding people. All they care about is like robots, robotically following the progressive socialist narrative. And I'm going to say this again. Knowing the circumstances of this off-duty NYPD cop, his left arm is still in a cast, stitches and scars available all over his body. He was assaulted in the middle of the day by two men on an e-bike in the Bronx in New York City. They were identified as D'Angelo Caraballo, a 25-year-old illegal from the Dominican Republic, 24-year-old Snyder Meja, who was also in the country illegally from the Dominican Republic. Both had prior arrest records in New York, but, of course, due to the Democrat policies, they were dumped right back onto the streets. They do not enforce immigration laws in New York or in just about any Democrat-run city in America. And I don't understand why our federal government doesn't turn the spigot off to every one of these damnable sanctuary cities with federal funding. It's the mystery of all mysteries to me. I don't get that at all. Turn it off. Cut it off. Don't give them a dime. Let them pay for their own disaster. Why should the taxpayers assist a cesspool city that wants illegals to roam the streets and stab and rape and murder and rob law-abiding citizens? There should be no other issue than the desire for Democrats like Abdul El-Sayed and Peggy Flanagan and all the rest of them who want open borders. There should be no other issue other than that one that should lead to a red wave in 20 days. Republicans should win in every state in America for no other reason than what Democrats want to do with the illegals that streamed into America under the Biden administration. You'd solve that problem real quick if you cut off the federal funding. I want you to hear the details of this hero officer, Detective Jose Mercedes, who almost died. 9 stab wounds thanks to a pair of illegal criminal thugs on the streets of New York. We'll go to the newsroom and get the latest from Roger P. Shulman coming up.
16: Bell to answer. One less.
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19: With SRN News, I'm Bob Agnew in Washington. The president was on the campaign trail yesterday in Alaska as he tried to woo voters to come out and make sure and vote for Republicans ahead of the midterm elections. He warned that if Democrats win in the upcoming contest, in his words, the country will be doomed. Meanwhile, the president will be giving remarks in two states today. As the midterms draw nigh, he begins in Las Vegas before heading on to Bullhead City, Arizona. New inflation numbers are out, and they have come in hotter than anticipated. The consumer price index for September rose to a 12-month rate of 3.7%. Wall Street analysts had been expecting it to come in at 3.6, so a little disappointing. Soaring energy costs, meanwhile, are considered the biggest reason for the inflation uptick. Gasoline prices up 9.1%. Looking to Wall Street right now, the Dow is off by 49 points. The NASDAQ down about 16. 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
20: All rise.
21: The state of Texas versus Juan and Mary Sanchez. The charge? Child abuse. For refusing to recognize their son as a girl.
22: Sounds insane, right? Well, Gina Hinojosa supports the radical policy of taxpayers paying for sex change surgery for kids and the assault on parental rights. And Hinojosa believes schools should be able to transition children behind their parents' backs. But that's just the beginning. Gina Hinojosa supports allowing boys and girls sports and in their locker rooms. It's gross, unfair, and harmful to girls. And what does Gina Hinojosa say about it? Listen to this.
23: I really don't understand how girls would be hurt by this. A threat to our little girls that doesn't exist.
22: Gina Hinojosa, radical, dangerous. We cannot allow her to become governor of Texas.
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26: John Adams understood one incredibly important thing about America. America cannot endure and cannot forget that it requires freedom, endurance, and character to survive. While serving as president, Adams always remembered that America would not survive. It could not govern itself, control its own passions. Adams wrote, "Our Constitution was made only for a moral and religious people. It is wholly inadequate to the government of any other." Adams understood that self-government depended on much, much more than the document itself. It depended and was guided by faith, by virtue, by responsibility, and above all, by self-restraint. Because government can enforce laws, but it cannot create character. Our Constitution protects a free people, but our Constitution cannot create a moral people. It cannot create self-restraint. That's up to us.
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0: The internet is blowing up over the Trump AI video that shows him cavorting with the killer tiger. I didn't realize they put a soundtrack on Truth Social for the AI video. In the jungle, the mighty jungle, the lion sleeps. That Lorraine is not going to like that. That angry listener who thinks it's not funny. And of course, people that don't get Trump, they never think he's funny. Here's the dirty little secret. He is funny. Take it from somebody who has spent time with him. He's one of the funniest people you'll ever meet. And this video, if you haven't seen it and you want to laugh, and of course this is a spinoff of that delusional poor guy that jumped into the lion or the tiger's enclosure in the UK last week, and everybody took a video of it, and the guy got mauled to death eventually. And but at one point, the guy, before he got killed, took his index finger and he like pointed it at the tiger, this giant killer tiger, like to say, stop, no, no, bad kitty, bad kitty. And the giant tiger did kind of pull back a little bit, but tragically only briefly, and went on to maul the guy to death. Well, Trump put out a video showing him rolling around in the grass. Trump's got his blue suit on and his red, you know, power tie. And they're rolling around, and then Trump is laughing, and then they wind up both hugging each other at the end. And Trump's got a big smile on his face. And, of course, it looks, somebody just posted on X, I had to double check to make sure that this wasn't posted on a parody account for Trump. Oh, no, no. This was posted on Trump's official Truth Social account with the Mighty Jungle, the soundtrack. And then he's rolling around, and it's a happy ending because they both are just hugging each other. But make no mistake, Trump does capture the tiger. He dominates because nobody beats President Trump. Wow. This is the time we're living through, you know? And it is bizarre. I admit it. It's the president. Kind of unusual. I also think it's unusual that there's not national outrage at this off-duty NYPD cop, Detective Jose Mercedes, who was nearly stabbed to death by two illegal immigrants from the Dominican Republic. And he held a press conference today. I saw it. I wanted to bring Roger P. Shulman, our newsman, in to bring us an update on this awful, awful story. You know, I guess with a bit of a happy ending, Roger, the cop survived, but not without a whole lot of injuries. He was stabbed 9 times, correct?
1: Yes, in the neck, arm, and leg. And even though he was stabbed all the time and he was bleeding profusely, he actually chased these guys 5 blocks while he was on 911 giving descriptions and telling people where they were going. And eventually they were captured, but he nearly died. This was a very serious situation. He looked good at the press conference, but he bled a lot, and he realized that he was in pretty bad shape, and he eventually sat down and waited for EMS. It was a terrible situation. He could have easily passed away.
0: He apparently told the attackers in English and in Spanish that I'm a police officer, and Roger, they didn't care.
1: They didn't care a bit. They showed up on an e-bike while he was cleaning out his car. He said it was a memento from his mother. It was very sentimental. He was a police officer, and they just grabbed it and attacked him multiple times with a knife. 9 times, and he was left bleeding and actually chased them 5. Imagine how far, 5 blocks. I don't know if I could run 5 blocks without being stabbed.
0: No kidding.
1: Amazing physical specimen. And he managed to get the description out and get aid and survived to talk about it, which is amazing. And these guys never should have been let out. They had already committed a crime. If you're an illegal alien and you're in New York City, you can do just about anything and get released without bond. It's just amazing in these sanctuary cities what's actually happening. It's shocking.
0: Well, that's the shocking part of this story. This happened in a city where these Democrat leaders welcome illegals into their city,
1: yeah,
0: to let them get away with whatever the heck they want to get away with. How does a Democrat like Zohran Mamdani or Kathy Hochul or any of the city council members or any of the members of the legislature, how do they show their faces after a near death like this of an NYPD detective? I mean, I would think that if they had any shame, they'd go into hiding.
1: They probably should. Well, we'll see what happens with the elections. I think a lot of Democrats even are getting fed up with what's going on and seeing the situation and seeing how far the Democratic Party has gone. I believe a lot of Republicans are going to show up this time just to prevent more of this sort of situation because it's becoming all too common.
0: Well, we better. If we don't show up, then we're going to deserve everything we get. I mean, I'm not trying to be a smart aleck here, but if we show up, we win. We've talked about it many times, Roger. There's more of us than there are of them. And let's face it, the party has gone bonkers. The Democrat Party has gone berserk. And I am so grateful for the common sense of people like Bill Maher, of all people. Saw him last night with Chris Cuomo, and he just kind of stunned Let me play this clip here while I've got you on the line here. We got Roger from the newsroom. Okay. Here's Bill Maher with News Nation's Chris Cuomo last night as they were talking about the midterm elections 20 days away.
2: Do you believe that if Trump takes a beating, the party takes a beating, is that the same thing as saying that the Democrats made the case to the American people?
3: Absolutely not. They have not renounced their crazy at all. In fact, they're going full steam ahead. That's why I'm so worried about 2028. And a lot of the far left will take it, Trump's loss, they will misinterpret it as a recommendation for what they're trying to do. You know, the whole thing with communism, and it is communism. I know Trump says it. That doesn't mean it's wrong. When you talk about taking over the means of production and taking over all the private industries, that's communism, folks. You can look it up. All this stuff, the Democrats could put this to the side for this election, even though they will be having these sort of internal debates. But you see that the same wing of the party is very circumspect at how much they criticize this, because they know there's just so much energy on that side.
0: Roger, he's right. The crazies have energy. There's no question about it. There's a lot of enthusiasm for crazy. But the question becomes, will the American people writ large reject that crazy?
1: If they get out and vote, yes, the ones who really know what's going on. A lot of these younger people who did not know what the communist world was like in the 80s and 90s, they weren't even born yet. They think it looks good, and they are concerned about the inability to buy a home and that sort of thing and the high prices. But if you know what communism is really like, you're not going to fall for this stuff. It's not a pleasant thing. And hopefully we'll have the people turn out and straighten the situation out. But who knows what's going to happen?
0: That's right. I had a reporter ask me that same question. What do you think is going to happen? I said, look, I know what's going to happen if we turn out. If we show up, we're going to win.
1: Yeah.
0: And it's going to be infuriating if we lose the House or the Senate, and we see a terrible turnout. So let's just keep fighting the good fight here, my friend. Roger P. Shulman joining us from the newsroom. Thank you, sir. Look, to me, a couple of things just stand out on this October 14th. Charlie Kirk's birthday and the near-stabbing death of this police officer, this detective, in New York City. You're going to vote for a Democrat? Really? I don't think so. I like our chances.

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5: Federal agents raided the Washington, D.C. home of Congresswoman Ilhan Omar on Monday, the Democrat from Somalia, as part of a radical left-wing group that makes false charges against Israel and the Trump administration for supporting the Jewish state. Homeland Security says the raid is connected to what they call possible immigration fraud. A judge signed off on the raid, which means there's probable cause. Omar broke the law. Omar criticized the Trump administration for conducting the raid so close to the November election. There have been questions about Omar's family and how they managed to immigrate to America from Somalia. Some have accused her of marrying her brother to gain citizenship and then divorcing him, which she denies. There have been other accusations related to immigration fraud. President Trump, never one to shy away from expressing his opinions, said of Omar, quote, "I've always found her to be totally crooked." Whatever happens, Omar is almost certain to be reelected, as she is part of a large Somali community in Minnesota. Infiltration by radical Muslims is another issue that must be addressed. I'm Cal Thomas.
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1: I was listening to you talk about Kelly Clarkson, and you said you used a word over this back and forth she's got going on with the Brooklyn shop, and you're right. Yeah. It's unnerving because it's so out of character for her.
2: Yeah.
1: It seems weird that she's being so angry about a bird she didn't get to buy. And it's just odd. And, of course, I should be smart in bringing up Kelly Clarkson, considering my past. But that you made me think about my story with her. And for people who don't know, again, I made a stupid offhanded remark about her weight with Chris Wallace years ago. Somebody wrote about it. It went all over the place, and it blew up, and it was awful. And what I was upset about was I knew that would get back to her because it was everywhere. And I apologized profusely. And, you know, I said, look, no, unequivocally, I said, look, stupid of me. I'm in no position to make make any observation about anybody else's personal appearance. I'm ashamed, and I'm sorry. And all the criticism stopped, and it was like, Great. It's
2: over. The power of a sincere apology.
1: Right. So you said something about Kelly this morning. You said she should apologize to the store.
2: Correct.
1: How interesting. So here we go. I'm hearing something.
2: I don't even know what that is.
1: Sorry, your end, hear that dude. Is on your end or my end?
2: Yeah, just a little. Kind of weird. Barrel sitting next to you. Yeah. The reason for the apology.
1: You know, go ahead. Yeah. What does that do, though? Then
2: it de-escalates. It de-escalates. And I also called for the store to apologize with one of those "we're the store, customer is always right" with an asterisk. If we were misunderstood, we apologize for even remotely making you think like you were being devalued. We just want you to know that you're welcome here. It was a big misunderstanding about some stupid bird on the wall that did have a price tag on it. That's what it would cost to get another one because they want to keep that one to use it for little shows, animatronic bird shows in that stupid store. But what she did, even if somebody was a genuine jerk to her, even if they were in the wrong, if that employee misbehaved, you don't mobilize your 8 million followers to destroy a business.
1: Have you ever done this to a business?
2: No.
1: You wouldn't consider it?
2: Not at all. I take it up with them particularly. I leave reviews sometimes, but almost always positive reviews. I figure any good business can have a bad day, and so I'm not generally going to leave a bad review even if I don't have the best experience. The main statement I make in life, if I have a bad experience as a business, is to never show up again. That's my silent statement.
1: I mean, it wouldn't cross my mind to go on the air and trash a local business. I mean, I might make a comment about an airline, perhaps, or something where you know it's not going to really hurt them, but a local mom-and-pop business trying
2: to... Here's what drove her. I understand the accelerant here in this firestorm. She thought she was getting what we call the pretty woman treatment. Julia Robertson, pretty woman. Yep. It's like, well, little lady, you can't afford that. Let us show you something that's more your speed. She thought that's what was being done to her. The store says, no, that bird wasn't for sale. We'll get you one. We got something sort of like it over here that's $2,000 instead of $15,000. And she thought she was being disrespected and devalued. She thought
1: whatever,
2: that's not a fun thing. But even if that's the case, you don't mobilize your 8 million Pitbull followers to go after
1: whatever
2: him.
1: They did, it really, really infuriated her, because she has to know that she's portrayed as this nice lady, this nice, wonderful, beloved singer. She had to know there'd be this kind of fallout. She had to know there'd be pushback, and she didn't care.
2: Why?
1: No.
2: She can't
1: be stupid.
2: She's not stupid. It is tunnel vision.
1: No.
2: It is when you're, I don't think for a minute.
1: Are you kidding me? Mark, they're so image conscious. Are you kidding me? They have everything. Every move they make, they know what they're doing. They got teams of publicists.
2: Right. But do you think that Kelly Clarkson, who is probably pretty well a genius at managing her magnificent, upstanding image, is going to knowingly do something that will erode that image in a day?
1: I don't think she cared. I don't think she minded.
2: I think she had a blind spot. She was so angry at this stupid store.
1: And she still She still hasn't. She's doubled down. She hasn't backed off. She is very conscientious of the backlash. Nah, I think she saw it coming. Whatever it is, she just got into a rage and she didn't care. She didn't care about the pushback. And I don't know what her stage of her career. Does she still have the talk show?
2: She wrapped up the talk show because she moved to New York first because she enjoyed living in New York better than Los Angeles.
1: Right.
2: And wrapped up the talk show just a few months ago with a final episode. I'm crying like a baby I just love her. I'm so proud of her as a local girl, so amazed by her talent and so taken with her personality. So I come at this with a default setting of love for her, which is what makes it so baffling that she would turn into such a bee at this store.
1: Well, again, she got good and ticked off. Anyway, let's talk a little bit about Ilhan Omar, because this story is crazy.
2: Yep.
1: She apparently, officially, the allegation goes she changed her birth date in the public records in 2019, which could be the reason for the raid. The one-year age difference is a huge difference because it's the difference between her being a legal citizen or not.
2: Mm-hmm.
1: Her original birth date and her place was listed in the official Minnesota records as October 4th, 1981, in Somalia. For all the years she was in the Minnesota house, she never challenged it, right?
2: Mm-hmm.
1: She now changed it, and they changed her birth date to October 4th, 1982.
2: Mm-hmm.
1: Well, that means she would have been ineligible to legally become a U.S. citizen in the year 2000, which, frankly, is going to make it a very easy path for denaturalization. If she's denaturalized, she can't serve in the U.S. Congress, and she could be subject to deportation.
2: How far are we going to take this? You said, I think it was yesterday or the day before yesterday, words from Mike Gallagher's mouth, we can't deport a sitting congresswoman, to which I thought, why not?
1: We're going to wheel out a guy in a wheelchair and execute him on pay-per-view.
2: Yes, why not?
1: Well,
2: you know what? No, we're not. I'm 100% with you. The live stream idea is in the process of going away.
1: Nope.
2: But with Ilhan Omar, you've got your immigration status, the marrying the brother thing, which has never really been proven or totally debunked. And then the whole notion of her net worth. Everybody in Congress has to file financial statements. And at one point, she was worth, and they have these enormous swaths. They don't ask exactly how much are you worth. They give massive windows, and they say, check one of these off. And one of them was between $6 and $30 million. They checked that box because her husband is a very, very well-to-do consultant.
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1: That's a wrap for a Wednesday. Thanks for joining us. We'll do it again tomorrow. Have a terrific day. Be safe and keep fighting the good fight. I'm Mike Gallagher. God bless America.

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4: This is Ed Morrissey of HotAir.com for Town Hall. Ken Paxton won the nomination to the U.S. Senate in Texas despite personal baggage from the end of his marriage. His estranged wife, State Senator Angela Paxton, took the extraordinary step of endorsing the Republican ticket and reminded voters what really matters in this midterm cycle. In a general election, Ms. Paxton explained, it's not as much about the individual players on the team, it's getting the whole team across the finish line. She never mentions her husband or the Senate race specifically, but declares her intention to vote for the full GOP ticket. To do otherwise, Ms. Paxton declares, would be to hand the future of Texas to the other team and the future of the country. Voters have the luxury of debating personalities in the primaries. In general elections, voters face binary choices on policies, with Democrats embracing socialism and Islamist radicals. Republicans in Texas no longer have that luxury. We must stand for freedom with the team we have and follow Angela Paxton to fight for that future.
3: 9:30 a.m. The Answer. KLUP. Terrell Hills. San Antonio. Conservative talk that you can count on. This is 9:30 a.m. The Answer.
5: Breaking news this hour at Town Hall. I'm Bob Agnew in Washington. President Trump will be on the campaign trail today in two states ahead of the midterm elections.
6: Trump will start the day in Las Vegas before heading to Arizona for a rally in Bullhead City to promote GOP governor candidate Andy Biggs. The president will then head to Montana for a rally with congressional candidate Aaron Flint. Trump also plans to hold rallies in Kentucky, Kansas, and North Carolina ahead of the midterm elections. I'm Monica Nelson.
5: The president was on the campaign trail yesterday in Wasilla, Alaska, where he warned the residents there that if the Democrats should win the midterms, they'll be in real trouble.
7: They will destroy everything that we built. We've built something in Alaska as an example that's nobody's ever seen anything like it. They will destroy it. They will terminate it. They'll terminate all the jobs, all the oil deals, all the everything that we've made. We've done things. I've done more for this state than any other state in the union.
5: New inflation numbers are out and have come in a little hotter than anticipated. The consumer price index for September rose to a 12-month rate of 3.7%. Wall Street analysts had been expecting it to come in at 3.6, so it was a little disappointing. Soaring energy prices are considered the main culprit. Gasoline prices up 9.1%. The crackdown on fraud continues as part of the administration's top priorities. As Willie Nelson reports, FBI agents searched a Baltimore nonprofit on Tuesday.
8: The FBI raided the office of Keys and Powers, a Baltimore nonprofit run by Mujahid Muhammad. Muhammad is an appointed member of the Baltimore City School Board. Agents found more than $4.7 million in government grants and $32 million in Medicaid payments with no reported employees on staff. Muhammad resigned from the school board hours after the search. Willie Nelson, Washington.
5: And you'll find more on these stories at townhall.com.
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11: 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Following a fatal roller coaster accident in Georgia, Six Flags has paused similar rides at several parks. Fiesta Texas is not on the list. San Antonio Fire Department records show about 75 calls to Fiesta Texas and 4 to SeaWorld. Texas health officials are proposing eliminating the Children's Autism Program as part of budget cuts for 2028 and 29. The program provides reduced-cost therapy to autistic children, serving 583 children this year, with at least 1,000 more waiting lists statewide. Advocates warn the cuts could leave families without affordable care. Texas Governor Greg Abbott has activated emergency resources as Hurricane Simon's remnants threaten West Texas with heavy rain and flash flooding. Forecasters also warn of damaging winds and large hail. Residents are urged to avoid flooded roads. With your news flash, I'm Trey Westerberg on 9:30 a.m. The Answer.
12: Salem Surround presents the Sports Answer on 9:30 a.m. The Answer. We still don't know if the Houston Astros are going to bring back manager Joe Espada. His contract is set to run out at the end of October. He has said that he would like to return to the Astros, but the team has not given him any type of definitive word on if he's going to be their man. The Seattle Mariners, who are looking for a new manager, they have requested permission from the Astros to speak with Espada, and the Mariners did get that permission, so there is a chance that he could leave Houston and end up going to Seattle. NBA preseason basketball today. The Mavericks match up against New Orleans, and the Spurs, they are going to take on Phoenix. NHL hockey yesterday, Stars lose to the Avalanche 3-2. Those two teams are playing again today in Denver. 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I'm Matt Pauley on AM 930 The Answer.

0: 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That Biden inflation machine comes right back if Democrats take Congress. 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
2: It is the Marlowe Show. I'm glad you're here. As usual, a busy one today. I've got an unbelievable Cornell update heading your way. They've reacted to the train hoe accusations in the most absurd way possible. I'll explain that. We have another incident of a woman murdering her family, because you knew that was going to be a phenomenon, and it is. Trump is rallying again, and he did a great job. And plus, if you are on Medicare Advantage, or anyone in your life is on it, it is at stake in this election right now. And we're going to have an interview where we break down what that could mean for you and why it is all the more reason to get involved. Some election updates, of course, heading your way. But I'll start with some not good news. The CPI number, which is the consumer price index, it is one of the top inflation gauges around. We saw a huge jump in inflation, and this is timed horrifically for Republicans to try to control the Congress, which has caused a lot of rumblings in Washington that Republicans are already writing off the House at this point, which is kind of tough, because if you think about all the redistricting efforts that were done by a lot of Republicans in a lot of red states to try to make sure that we even pad our numbers a little bit heading into the election, it does bode very poorly when you see these numbers. We're now 3.7% inflation year over year, and there is no way to candy coat it, ladies and gentlemen. That is a bad number. And the Fed's target is 2%, and there was hope that it would be well beneath that just as recently as last December. When I sat with the Treasury Secretary in the cash room of the Treasury Department, and he walked me through exactly how that was going to come to be, and we are now at 0.6% inflation in a single month. So just within the last month, things are now, unless you got a 0.6% raise in the last month, you got poorer. And that is sad. That is sad to note this. It is a reality, and a lot of it is tied to energy and gas prices, which are still, despite commerce going through Strait of Hormuz, gas is up 9.1% this month alone. 9.1%. I have to tell you, that's how it feels living out here in the biggest gas state, and I have the biggest cars on the road, the most expensive gas state, the state that is most dependent on Iran for oil of all the states, California, is pretty brutal. It is pretty brutal out there. I will add a little touch of good news here with grocery prices are actually down 0.1%. Prescription drug prices dropped 1.2% and are actually down 4.5% from a year ago. This is historic, this is unprecedented, and this is a massive accomplishment for Donald Trump, who had negotiated most favored nations drug pricing with all of the drug conglomerates, which is amazing. And he was able to leverage the fact that America is the most powerful market in the world and the most innovative, that to try to make sure that we're getting the best prices in the Western world. And we are now 4.5% down from a year ago. That is awesome. Appliances are unchanged. So this is tends to be the trend with technology, is that when there's a physical component to the technology, it does seem to prices drop over time. So appliances did not go up, and furniture is down. So some stuff is positive, but and it's probably not so bad that we're going to see the Fed hike yet, but they will probably hike in December. That's what they're on track for. So none of this is good. It's all bad news. And why? The biggest reason is the war in Iran, which you guys who've stuck with me and been with me on the show, I've been lightly approving of the war, and I understand it. And it is just still too abstract for normal Americans to see that the threat of Iran getting a nuclear weapon and deploying a nuclear weapon, unless you are a religious consumer of conservative talk radio, I would be stunned if a lot of people were buying that argument. And it might be true, and I believe in the president, and I support the president in his desire to try to actually neutralize the Iranian threat, which is a legitimate threat, continues to be a threat, and not just to the world and America, but its own people. I got a story on that later on in the show. but inflation was coming down.

0: and gas prices are now the biggest driver of the inflation. And for us to suggest that this is temporary, well, it's kind of dishonest because it's been temporary since February. So we're a long way into this. And so now when temporary is now 8 months, is that temporary? Does that still count as temporary? It doesn't mean that if Trump was accurate that Iran was on the verge of getting a nuke and they would have used it, which is quite possible that they would have used it. It also would have meant a nuclear arms race in the region, which none of us wanted to see that. Then was it still worth it? Sure, probably in the end, but it's just going to be very, very tough when one of the things that ushered in the Republican majorities in both houses of Congress in the presidency in 2024 was the Bidenflation, and then now we got inflation that is not Biden numbers, but are increasingly putting pressure on American families. It is very, very bad news just a couple of weeks from the election. A quick update on the Iran war. We're watching very closely at Breitbart, and I think a lot of the media, on what's going on with the Houthis. The Houthis are continuing to pummel the Saudis, which are trying to strike back at the Houthis and their refueling stations in Yemen, but they're just getting bombed regularly. And all this is really bad for business. And I think this does relate to these numbers. The Houthis are directly targeting Mohammed bin Salman's ambitions of becoming part of what we call at Breitbart the respectable country club, like the countries that are known as respectable. Saudi Arabia has gone to a lot of effort since Trump's first administration to try to do that. And the Trump government has been inclined to work with them on stuff. And their response militarily, though, has been very weak, as I've talked about in the show, though not recently, pretty weak. And they're not getting a ton of also help in the region. I'm looking at countries like Pakistan and Turkey, completely MIA from helping on any of this. And all these other Gulf states are really not pitching in at all, which has been one of the themes, is that the world just seems like, for whatever reason, is just content to have America basically be the world's policeman, which is very odd, because Americans increasingly getting skeptical of being the world's policeman. Now it seems like the rest of the world is content to allow us to do that, which is very strange and not necessarily great. But one thing that's interesting here is nobody seems to be blaming Iran for all this, even though Iran obviously has supplied the Houthis with weapons. It seems like this is missing a lot of context in a lot of the media outlets I read, international and big box establishment, American brands. All of these are not really acknowledging that Iran is behind this. This is all Iran, and Iran continues to be very bad actors on the world stage. The Wall Street Journal had a big story out today where they had some anonymous source saying that the Chinese are arming the Houthis, but you guys got to note this, Wall Street Journal. A lot of their international coverage, I completely ignore because they do the thing where it's anonymous sources. It's all anonymous sources. There's nothing that is on the record that indicates there's no data, there's no documents that makes you feel like that this is true. And I just don't necessarily see the logic that China is going to help the Houthis bomb a Belt and Road Initiative partner, which is Saudi Arabia. So I don't see why China would do that. And so I don't know. But that's what Wall Street Journal is reporting. Maybe it's true. I bring it to your attention in case I'm wrong. But I didn't look at that article and think that this is really making a compelling case here that that's really happening. But it is a perilous region. It continues to pose problems electorally for the president, so he's going to have to do his level best to try to change the conversation to other stuff. And he's been successful in doing that in a lot of ways, and I got a lot of cuts to share with you that I'll start playing after the break. No, I'll play one now, because this is a perfect example of what he's been doing. I'm talking about low IQ Somalis. Can we play cut six? This is from his rally, which was in Alaska, which I'll talk to you about why he was there in a moment. But play cut six, please, guys.
1: Look at what's going on with Somalia in Minnesota, Somalia. Somalia came in and fleeced us. Low IQ. They came in and they fleeced Minnesota. What they did to that state, they've destroyed it.
0: Yeah, just talking about low IQ Somalians. I mean, it's so triggering to the multiculturalist crowd. And this is the whole thing with the Ilhan Omar, the raid of her. It gets us talking about stuff that's more productive for Republicans and conservatives right now. Now, I hope something comes of it. I did spend a little more time digging into what this could all be about, but it really is that missing $30 million that, and also apparently she lied about her her birthday. She had documents changed so that her birthday, she changed her birth year. I don't know what that was about, but that's part of the investigation. But she had a business generating $30 million. The government looked into it, and then overnight it was gone. It's obviously very suspicious that that would be the case. Almost 100% chance that there was something fraudulent going on there. And not to mention the weird marriage to the brother, which may have been illegal and it may jeopardize her immigration status. So could she get denaturalized? And if she gets denaturalized, could she still remain a U.S. congresswoman? I don't know the answer to that. All this is awesome to talk about and way better to talk about than the inflation numbers. And Trump has done whether or not his hand was involved in this directly or not, I still think it's a positive thing that this has come up now. One thing that's positive that you can do for your health is use red light therapy. It's one thing that I do. It is keeping me fresh. It is helping my recuperation, my recovery, so that I can hit it hard in the gym, which I've been doing. I've been enjoying. A part of the key to my success is the Super Palm 1050 from SunPower LED. 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
9: The state of Texas versus Juan and Mary Sanchez. The charge? Child abuse. For refusing to recognize their son as a girl.
10: Sounds insane, right? Well, Gina Hinojosa supports the radical policy of taxpayers paying for sex change surgery for kids and the assault on parental rights. And Hinojosa believes schools should be able to transition children behind their parents' backs. But that's just the beginning. Gina Hinojosa supports allowing boys and girls sports and in their locker rooms. 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And what does Gina Hinojosa say about it? Listen to this.
11: I really don't understand how girls would be hurt by this. A threat to our little girls that doesn't exist.
10: Gina Hinojosa, radical, dangerous. We cannot allow her to become governor of Texas.
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0: We had fun yesterday talking about how the left is trying to discuss nonstop Shane Gillis's jokes about women dressing like whores at the gym. And I found this darkly humorous that I saw a headline in the Daily Mail that an Iranian woman who's 23 is got sentenced to death for blasphemy over a social media post that insulted the prophet. So I'm curious to see how many homosexual Hollywood actors are going to make a TikTok video explaining why this is such a bad thing, or they're just going to focus all their efforts on a straight white American comedian making an obvious point that women are dressing very, very provocatively at the gym these days. It's a business. It's literally a business. There is a mom in my neighborhood who is a professional. I'm just going to say it. She's a professional gym whore. She is. She goes to the gym and she takes photos of her behind at the gym. And she's got 1.8 million followers on Instagram. And who even knows on TikTok, because I don't really use TikTok very much. I'm on it, though. I try to post some stuff there if you guys are on that platform or your kids are. You can. I asked John Cassio, who does my clips. I asked him to put the stuff up there. It's the. I don't know if anyone's watching them. I got a feeling when I go on rants about how it's destroying the world that they'll figure out a way to make sure the algorithm doesn't promote my stuff. So I don't think I've got a great shot there. But we've got literally the Iranian government, who we don't want to fight wars with Iran. That would be terrible because gas prices will go up, even though we hate fossil fuels. But they want to kill women because they're posting on social media. And then in America, we are very upset that anyone would make a joke about women who take provocative pictures of themselves at the gym and then post them online for clout. We're so lost. It really is dark. This is what I'm saying about how if you're on the internet too much, things get very bad. Things get very bad. You will start losing a lot of faith in humanity. I will say one thing that is also breaking news I want to address, and there's no easy segue to this, but so Pope Leo found to have lung cancer, and I got mixed opinions on Leo. He says some stuff I love and some stuff I don't love, which has been typical of popes for the last decade and a half. But I asked Mrs. Dr. Marlowe as well as other cancer doctors in my life, and it sounds like this particular type of cancer, the adenocarcinoma, if you catch it early and you can excise it, the prognosis is very good. So there's a lot of articles buzzing around, and well, maybe he doesn't have longevity on his side. There's nothing so far that would indicate that the Pope at 71 right now is going to have any sort of reduction in life expectancy at this point. So maybe there's stuff that we don't know, and we don't know if he's going to undergo additional treatment. He probably will have to have a little bit. But overall, if you're able to catch this one quick and you're able to excise it, that you can do very well. He's going to have a part of one of his lungs is going to be missing some parts of it, but you can still do very well. I don't know if that's going to help his tennis game. He's a big tennis guy. But overall, this is a, if you're reading any doom and gloom on this one, then it might be premature. I might be premature on this, and I offer that as what I consider to be good news. I was mentioning Minnesota earlier before because Trump was making fun of the low IQ Somalians. And this is something that I do hope resonates with Minnesota voters, type of people who might need to come off the sidelines and vote for the very cool Michelle Tafoya, our former colleague here at Salem, who is a, I think, great person and would be a great representative for the state. Not a wild right winger, is someone who really just is anti-woke person, which is a great positioning. And she's going up against a woman named Paula Poundstone, who is the candidate for the Democrats. Can you play cut 10, please? This is Miss Poundstone.
16: My daughter is already growing up with fewer rights than I had, fewer rights than my mom had, fewer rights than my grandmother had, and I am not okay with that. It is unacceptable. Three generations of women who fought to move us forward. And the fourth is growing up in a country that is being dragged backwards. I refuse to let us lose another generation of progress.
0: I've been corrected. Ombudsman Daniel got in my ear and said apparently her name is Peggy Flanagan and not Paula Poundstone. Paula Poundstone is a comedian who was apparently had a moment in the sun 20 years ago and looks exactly the same. Spitting image. So easily I got that confused. But can you believe that's an ad? That's an actual ad. You got the super lame piano music in the background, super melodramatic. She's reading a script. Does she name a single right that women have lost? Is there one right that's gone? Does she have an example of what's the right? The Supreme Court overturned Roe versus Wade, which is the woman's right to slaughter her children in the womb without any sort of encumbrance upon her. And so there's been more abortion since then. Because of telemedicine and because of abortion pills, there's actually been more abortions since then. So it's one of these things where I can't think of a single right that she's missing. Will this work in a time when the election is about affordability, national security, immigration? I certainly hope not. We'll be right back with more.
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20: With SRN News, I'm Bob Agnew. In Washington, the annual inflation rate is up a little more than expected in the latest report. Came out today from the Consumer Department. The Consumer Price Index came out today. And the September number rose to a 12-month rate of 3.7%. Wall Street analysts had been expecting it to come in just a little lower at 3.6. President Trump set to hold rallies in two states today with the midterm elections in mind. The president begins his day in Las Vegas before heading on to Bullhead City, Arizona, for a rally where Congressman Andy Biggs, that's a Republican nominee there, in the state's governor's race, will also be on hand. Democrats would appear to be ahead of Republicans in a new Gallup poll on the economy and favorability ahead of the midterms. The poll released yesterday showed 43% of respondents favoring Democrats and just 35% supporting Republicans. About 50% of independents in the poll prefer Democrats. This is SRN News.
21: As a Texan, you deserve your court system to deliver justice that is fair, understandable, and within reach. Chief Justice Jimmy Blacklock says that starts with judges applying the law as written, so the rules don't change depending on who walks into the courtroom. But fairness also means a court system that works for the people it serves. Blacklock has called for reducing unnecessary delays and expenses, simplifying court procedures, and making legal services more affordable. 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That means judges should be accountable, rules should be clear, and the system should be accessible to those who rely on it. For Blacklock, equal justice means more than a principle. It means a court system Texans can understand, trust, and afford to use. Chief Justice Jimmy Blacklock. Clear rules, accountable courts, equal justice under law.
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0: Poundstone fans coming out of the woodwork saying, do not besmirch Paula Poundstone by comparing her to Peggy Flanagan. And I feel pretty owned there. That's true. I really don't mean to disrespect Poundstone relative to Peggy Flanagan. Such an absurd comment that women are going backwards. It's such a bummer, too. This is another thing that I feel like we've got to capitalize on, is the left are just total bummers. Shane Gillis makes a joke. Everyone's offended. Peggy Flanagan says that things are getting so much worse for women all the time. It's just not true. It's like, I'm not going to tell my girls that. I'm going to tell my girls this is the best time ever to be an American, to be alive. We are so lucky to be here at this exact moment. And you can make the most of it. It's not even that hard. It just have a little bit of discipline and have a little bit of spunk and personality, and the world's your oyster. Cornell is now banning all fraternity house parties for the rest of the year in response to train hose rape allegations from 2 years ago. So half the people aren't even there anymore who were on the campus, period. Most of the main alleged rapists have already been expelled or have left the school. And that fraternity was shut down completely. So what is the point of banning frat parties? It is completely nonsensical. It does not relate. It will not stop a single rape at Cornell University to do this. But I'll tell you what it will do, which is great, is it makes the left again seem like bummers. It makes the campuses seem stupid. What's the point of going to college if you can't go to these parties? And I'm not a frat guy. I didn't join a frat. I was invited to join one, and I didn't join because it's not my thing. It's like big groups of people who are, you know, teeming with hormones. That wasn't my scene. Not into it. And I don't care on a personal level for frats and frat life. I have no dog in this fight. The dog in the fight that I have is to try to use this as an opportunity to dismantle the corrupt university system, which is a closed system where it's very hard to get new accreditation, and there are a handful of these universities that have outsized power in our culture because a lot of people from good American families try to send their kids there. They pay too much money. The government subsidizes a bunch of it, and they become breeding grounds for leftists, for people who hate our country, and it's all money, donor money, that goes into Democrats who put forward people like Peggy Flanagan. So that's what this is all about. But just think about how just totally useless that move is. Totally useless move, as usual. That's how the university reacts. Years later, you're going to ban frat parties for the year. I was noting what's going to happen if the Democrats somehow manage to win in November, and they're in the driver's seat now. Are you all sitting down for this one? The Democrats are reportedly preparing a major wave of congressional investigations into the Trump administration and tech corporations. So they're going to keep riding the AI, anti-AI sentiment, try to get to the White House that way by 2028. They feel like they got an angle. They think they got an angle. Oh, man. A train hose lawyer is now saying that she is experiencing classic symptoms of delayed recognition, calling it a textbook response to sexual assault. I'll tell you, here's another thing that's possible here. I'm a pretty big advocate for trying to settle down and get married and not playing the field when you're young. As I noted, I met my wife when she was a junior in high school. I was a senior in high school, and we've been together ever since. We had our 14th wedding anniversary yesterday. It's been very blissful, and marriage is you put in work. It's not like it's the easiest thing for every family, and you see why the divorce rates are very high. But for me, it's been a true blessing and a treat to get to have a nice marriage, and a lot of it was because I was dating for marriage starting in high school. And I know that sounds very quaint to people, but I would like to check in on how it's going. Well, I need to have my whore phase at college, and then let's see what happens. That's not going well. It's not working. So maybe when you start seeing people who initiate what they refer to, forgive the language, but this is her language, a gangbang, and then years later decide that that was a rape, maybe that's a message to young men to maybe tone it down a little bit as well with their promiscuity. And even though women, because of this latest feminist movement, because of the Call Her Daddy podcast, women are sending this signal that they're very available for all sorts of meaningless casual sex, which is not a thing, I don't think, for the vast majority of women. I think maybe a few of them, but the vast majority, I don't really think that's a real thing. I think that's a concoction of our modern media. And so if women are doing that, and that sends a signal to men, it's game on. Well, maybe this is a message to men, maybe it shouldn't be game on. Maybe you should get focused on locking in when you're younger, and trying to start building those foundational building blocks for a meaningful life, which includes God, it includes service, it includes career, and ideally it includes having a stable, monogamous marriage. So that's the sort of thing that I think if we started shooting for that at a younger age, probably be a little happier, because we're trying it the other way and we're getting very, very unhappy. So, all right, let's go back to some of these Trump clips I've been sitting on, because he was in Alaska, which is a noteworthy race because the Democrats are putting up a woman named Mary Peltola, who is, it seems like, a very not nice person. She had huge turnover in her congressional office because she was not fun to work with. And the Democrats have pulled a dirty trick where there's two people named Dan Sullivan on the ballot. There's the incumbent senator, Dan Sullivan. Seems like a good guy. I'm going to try to get him on the show between now and the election. I interviewed him when I was filling in for Hugh Hewitt recently, and that was great, great conversation. But they got another guy named Dan Sullivan to run to confuse the voters, and it really could come down to that. It could be that close of a race. And let's see Trump hitting her yesterday. Cut five, please.
1: So Dan Sullivan's radical left Democrat opponent, Mary Peltola. I hear she's a whack job, by the way. And I read the story that she's crazy or wacky or nasty or something, but she's crazy. I hear crazy. Is it crazy that I read? Mary Peltola worked hand in hand with crooked Joe Biden to viciously crush Alaska Energy, including ANWR. And the production was brought all the way down to just a fraction of the levels that we got used to, driving your energy bills up, your food costs up, your transportation through the roof. Everything went up. You know, they blame me. They caused the highest prices in history, and then they start screaming, affordability.
0: Yeah, it's true. It's good stuff. I hope more people hear it. I got one more from Trump that I want to play, because this is an important closing message. Cut seven, please.
1: They want to give 25 million illegal aliens. Many of them should never be here. They want to give them amnesty. We're not going to let that happen. Or you can defeat the Democrat communists and vote for more money in your pockets, bigger paychecks for your families, much lower taxes, less crime, booming Alaska energy, and no amnesty for illegal aliens.
0: No legal aliens, no amnesty. Just is a beautiful thing, because despite the fact that I constantly have to bring you a mixed bag of news and headlines every day, just the thought that the President of the United States would be able to say this, given that after 2012, after Mitt Romney lost, the entire Republican Party put out a memo suggesting that the key to winning races is amnesty. We need to amnesty illegal aliens. And now that it is just to raucous cheers, President of the United States saying we're never going to do that. It's a good thing. And we got to keep that in mind, especially because do we really want to endure the whole election, the whole 2 years until the general election, one investigation, one impeachment after the next? Sherrod Brown, who is running for Senate again in Ohio, said that if he wins, he will block every single Trump judicial nominee, regardless of their qualifications. This is a new phenomenon in American life. I go through this in Breaking the Law. I encourage everyone to read all my books, because I put a lot of work in them. They're thoughtfully done. I promise you that, and you will learn a lot. But I go through this as a new phenomenon where the judiciary is purely partisan. And so we can't get anyone through if a guy like Brown, who's supposed to be somewhat of a moderate, is saying, it doesn't matter qualifications, I'm not approving anyone. So that's what's at stake. And so get your friends off the sidelines, get your family members off the sidelines, because it really is the whack jobs who want amnesty and want to just purely be obstructionist. So many investigations are going to go down that are going to just completely distract the entirety of the public. I'm seeing some stuff, though, that is on the political front lightly encouraging. The Senate race in Texas tightening, where I do think Paxton's going to win. I think there's a big poll bias for Tallarico in this, but that race, Tallarico's trending the wrong way, Paxton trending the right way. So I maintain optimism in that race. Also, seeing some polls out of New York showing that well within single digits for the governor's race. Kathy Hochul, uniquely, I would say, unlikable amongst Democrats. Just really, I don't know what her constituency is. It seems like a far-left Democrats find her to be insufficiently woke, and everyone else finds her pretty retarded. And so I'm not shocked she's not doing very well, but if it's really a 4 or 5 point race, which is a possibility, it certainly suggests we're not going to see a blue wave. But we got to try to do what we can to make sure that the Democrats do not get a majority. Do I have my, I guess I don't have my, I had a Trump clip of him. He's making some funny jokes. But one thing that I will note is that we got another mom stabbing her husband and son. They were at a popular resort that was, what was this resort? I had this in front of me. Great Wolf Lodge. Killed husband and son. And I will tell you, the name of this woman made me think of something that some of you will know this bit from the Adam Carolla show. But the name of the woman is Metallica Rose Harrison. Metallica Rose Harrison. And the Adam Carolla bit I'm thinking of is definitely not a Jew. Definitely not a Jew, Metallica Rose Harrison. It's a that is one thing I know for sure about this person. I'm in a position where I'm forced to make jokes about this stuff because it is just so unreal that we're witnessing this. And of course, it was inevitable after the Lindsey Clancy reaction that a lot of moms that are either over or under medicated and are just in this environment where now maybe it's okay to kill your family. And they just keep getting crazier. This is a woman named Jamie West, a Democrat running for Fayette County Council in Indiana. This clip has to be seen to be believed, so you're going to miss some of the visuals because the visuals are unreal. But please play cut nine, please, gentlemen.
2: They call you names. You know, sheriff's nephew threatened to blow my head off. But, you know, what are you going to do?
3: Well, that brings us to your opportunity to say just a few last words to the voters.
2: We have guns too.
3: All right.
0: And so she goes on even to say that she wants to she wants to fire all the Republicans. She doesn't even talk to them. She doesn't like them. We have guns too. She's threatening to kill Republicans. And when you're seeing again the white women, the middle-aged white women on a run similar to Somalis, it's just some really bad runs. And that Caltech basketball team, those are the three worst runs going on right now. But basically threatening that I'm going to kill Republicans if you elect me. I got to stop smiling. Why am I smiling at this stuff? This is just truly, truly, truly awful. All this is awful. We're running against some very awful people. Okay, one thing, though, that I do to treat myself after a long day of the news and all sorts of horrible news stories I need to present to all of you and report on at Breitbart News is I grill. I grilled last night, and I did the burgers, and I got the burgers going, and I get my onions and my jalapenos, and I use my grilly, it's a little contraption that goes on your grill and allows for you to grill vegetables. You can do corn, you can do potatoes, really good with the fries if you get the fries going. You could use it for meat as well, and it allows for you to rotate for even cooks. You don't need a ton of oil, so I think it's very maha. I think it makes the food taste really nice, and the cleanup is super simple. It is something that anyone who likes grilling in your life will benefit from this because it will save them some time, and it makes it a little easier to make some of your favorite dishes with no mess. It's called My Grilly, Grilly with an I-E. So it was invented by the My Grilly guy, who is a very good guy. I met him. And they have a 40% off promotion right now. If you go to mygrilly.com/Alex, My Grilly with an I-E, mygrilly.com/Alex, get the 40% off, and you'll enjoy trying this, and it makes a great Christmas gift as well.
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7: Hello, Americans. 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
7: John Thompson High School in Washington, D.C. under fire. Teachers accused of steering kids to liberal political viewpoints. Parents say a political ideology survey was given to 10th graders in their social studies class. The questions targeted conservative perspectives on immigration and other national policy issues. Now, some parents feared their kids might be wrongly targeted or singled out if they held a view that differed from the teachers. Fox 5 in D.C. reports participation was optional, but it raised lots of suspicions. Parents are right to be concerned, and they should be committed for speaking out. Far too many of our taxpayer-funded classrooms have become incubators for far-left ideology, from critical race theory to communism. And that's why we must renew our calls for President Trump to abolish the Department of Education and restore control of our classrooms back to the local communities. I'm Todd Stearns.
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0: I'm very pleased to welcome Taylor Keeney to the show. She's the spokesperson for Medicare Advantage Majority. And Taylor, I want to talk about Medicare. I want to talk about how this affects my audience, which it does. We talk about healthcare issues and financial issues on the show a lot. This ties into both. So you had a background in Republican politics, and then you shifted to nonprofit sector. And you're a mom, and you've got younger children, but you also have aging parents. And this is something that a lot of people in the audience are going through. And so you moved into the Medicare Advantage field. And tell me about what you guys are doing exactly and how that could affect the people who are listening to the show right now.
12: Absolutely. Medicare Advantage Majority is a coalition of Medicare beneficiaries, their caregivers, healthcare providers, and community leaders. And we are all about protecting and strengthening Medicare Advantage. It's a program that 35 million seniors in our country use. So the majority of people on Medicare are on Medicare Advantage. So it's incredibly important to us that we are strengthening the program, but also ensuring that a program is there for these 35 million seniors and people with disabilities who depend on it for quality and affordable care. You referenced that I'm a mom, but also have aging parents. And I remember my parents having that Medicare discussion and what they were going to do. And then when my dad retired and enrolling in Medicare for the first time. And so it's such a huge issue and one that's incredibly important going into the midterms.
0: Yeah, it is. And I want to key in on the fact that we have a aging populace in general, and this is something that people are living for a long time, and they're not necessarily entirely healthy for that time, but people are around. And I feel like this is a huge factor into so many things in our politics and in the way we're just going to run our society. And it's time to start getting informed on some of this stuff. And I just feel like general awareness about some of these issues is lower than it really should be. But how does Medicare Advantage fit from your perspective into the broader conversations about health policy and senior care right now?
12: Absolutely. The senior demographic is the largest growing demographic in our country. And more than half of Medicare eligible Americans have chosen Medicare Advantage and rely on Medicare Advantage. So when we're talking about policy and programs in DC or across the country, it's incredibly important that the conversations start with Medicare and particularly Medicare Advantage. The cool thing about Medicare Advantage is that they look at the conversation differently, that they're making sure that we're focused on preventive care and care coordination and supplemental benefits to help keep seniors healthy and out of the hospital, which helps reduce costs downstream and reduce costlier things like hospital stays and reactive care. And so when we're talking about how do we cut costs or how do we make healthcare more affordable, it's incredibly important that Medicare Advantage is a first part of those conversations.
0: Try to contextualize for people who maybe aren't in a situation where people are on Medicare in their life. Why is this so important to keep this stuff funded?
12: 35 million seniors rely on Medicare Advantage. And so when you're looking at that, over half the population that's on Medicare is using Medicare Advantage. It's an important program that seniors have come to rely on, but it also impacts more than just seniors. It impacts caregivers too. I'm a caregiver for parents that are on Medicare. And so it goes beyond just truly the people that are using the benefit, but also their families. And then also healthcare providers and doctors and other people involved in the space that are impacted anytime even just the smallest change in premiums or cuts comes about.
0: Okay, so I want to get the audience engaged here. This is a very activated audience. So if I'm mobilizing them, where am I directing my herd if they want to just get themselves informed but also take action?
12: Yeah, absolutely. Head to the Medicare Advantage Majority website. On there, you can sign up to get involved with Medicare Advantage Majority and get information about the coalition. But also, most importantly, is to call your member of Congress and urge them to protect the program. And that Medicare Advantage is a program that is working and a program that seniors like. 92% of voters agree that Medicare Advantage funding is an important issue. And with 3 in 4 saying that they would be less likely to vote for a member of Congress who cuts the program, I think that we want Congress people to be on the right side of this issue and be supporting Medicare Advantage. So calling them and urging them to protect the program, is absolutely something that we want. But also most important is to get out and vote in November and make sure you're voting for somebody that supports Medicare Advantage.
0: So MedicareAdvantageMajority.org, that's the website. 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Take action, please. It could benefit you. It could benefit a family member. And Taylor, anything else we should add for the audience?
12: I think you've covered it, but thank you for having us on. We really appreciate it.
0: I appreciate you, Taylor Keeney, spokesperson. What do you prefer? Do you have a preference?
12: Either works. Pick whatever you want.
0: I figured it wouldn't matter. 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Take action today. Thanks for coming on the show. Appreciate you.
12: Thanks for having me. Appreciate it.
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16: 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This is Ed Morrissey of hotair.com for Town Hall. Ken Paxton won the nomination to the U.S. Senate in Texas despite personal baggage from the end of his marriage. His estranged wife, State Senator Angela Paxton, took the extraordinary step of endorsing the Republican ticket and reminded voters what really matters in this midterm cycle. In a general election, Ms. Paxton explained, it's not as much about the individual players on the team, it's getting the whole team across the finish line. She never mentions her husband or the Senate race specifically, but declares her intention to vote for the full GOP ticket. To do otherwise, Ms. Paxton declares, would be to hand the future of Texas to the other team and the future of the country. Voters have the luxury of debating personalities in the primaries. In general elections, voters face binary choices on policies, with Democrats embracing socialism and Islamist radicals. Republicans in Texas no longer have that luxury. We must stand for freedom with the team we have and follow Angela Paxton to fight for that future.
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17: Breaking news this hour at Town Hall. I'm Bob Agnew in Washington. President Trump set to hold rallies in two states today with the midterm elections in mind. The president beginning his day in Las Vegas before heading to Bullhead City, Arizona for a rally where Congressman Andy Biggs will join him on the podium. Biggs is the Republican nominee in the state's governor's race. The president was in Wasilla, Alaska yesterday telling the crowd that the Democrats allowed crime to grow by allowing so many people to flood across the border. He says his policies have helped to reverse that problem.
1: They allowed 25 million people to pour across our borders from all over the world. They came from all over, and they came from prisons, and they came from mental institutions, and they were murderers. Murderers, 11,888 murderers, many of whom killed more than one person. They came in totally unchecked.
17: The Justice Department, meanwhile, has been busy identifying and arresting people who've been voting illegally across the country. Here's correspondent Laura Winters.
18: With less than 3 weeks to go until the midterms, three people are under arrest in Alabama for alleged illegal voting. Two are illegal aliens, the third illegally voting in two different states. This is a widespread issue, with other arrests taking place in Hawaii, Kentucky, Missouri, New Jersey, New Mexico, Ohio, Idaho, and Pennsylvania.
17: As Laura Winters reporting, Pacific Gas and Electric is warning about 70,000 California customers in 29 counties. A power outage may be right around the corner.
19: The utility says it's monitoring a potential dry offshore wind event that could damage power lines and increase the risk of a catastrophic wildfire. PG&E says activation of the public safety power shutoff is strictly for safety and could last until Saturday. Company officials also say conditions and the areas affected could be subject to change. Rich Thomason reporting.
17: You'll find more on these stories at townhall.com.
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17: Watch your step if you're headed to the Big Apple. That's where the rats appear to be winning.
18: A new report from Terminix names New York City the most rat-infested city in the country for 2026, with Los Angeles and Philadelphia right behind it. Houston moved into the top five this year, and Detroit clawed its way into the top 10 for the first time. Experts say big populations, plenty of food, and lots of hiding spots make these cities paradise for rodents. Meanwhile, the city with the fewest rat problems on the list is Spokane, Washington, coming in dead last at number 50. I'm Monica Nelson.
17: Millions around the world expected to take part in the great shakeout earthquake and tsunami drill tomorrow. Participants will practice drop, cover, and hold drills when the emergency alert system activates at 10:15 a.m. in local time zones. The great shakeout is designed to help people practice what to do if a real earthquake strikes, which can happen at any time and with no warning. Breaking news and analysis at townhall.com. Bank of America is being hit with $1 billion in penalties over alleged money laundering.
2: The U.S. Treasury announced on Tuesday over $1.2 billion in penalties against the nation's second largest bank for the alleged violation of anti-money laundering and sanction laws. The Treasury says the fines stem from the bank's failure to report over $5 billion in suspicious transactions, including some that were indicative of Chinese money laundering networks. The fine comes days after American Express was hit with a $350 million penalty over similar allegations. I'm Mark Mayfield.
17: Consumer prices rose at a rate of 3.7% annual rate in September as gas costs led the way. The Consumer Price Index, which is a broad measure of goods and services costs across the U.S. economy, rose a seasonally adjusted 0.6% for the month, putting the 12-month rate at 3.7%. You'll find more of these stories at townhall.com. From Washington, I'm Bob Agnew.
3: Foundations of Freedom, a look at America's founding principles and the leaders who shaped our nation.
4: John Adams understood one incredibly important thing about America. America cannot endure and cannot forget that it requires freedom, endurance, and character to survive. While serving as president, Adams always remembered that America would not survive. It could not govern itself, control its own passions. Adams wrote, "Our Constitution was made only for a moral and religious people. It is wholly inadequate to the government of any other." Adams understood that self-government depended on much, much more than the document itself. It depended and was guided by faith, by virtue, by responsibility, and above all, by self-restraint. Because government can enforce laws, but it cannot create character. Our Constitution protects a free people, but our Constitution cannot create a moral people. It cannot create self-restraint.

0: Ladies and gentlemen, here's Scott Jennings.
1: A new inflation report today. Consumer prices up 3.7% over the last year, with gasoline driving more than half of September's monthly increase. But would the Democrats' energy policies make this situation better or worse? We'll discuss. A feisty debate in New York. Governor Kathy Hochul and Republican Bruce Blakeman clash over energy costs and immigration. We've got the exchanges and an update on Pope Leo recovering from surgery in Rome. It's the Scott Jennings Show, Common Sense for the American People, broadcasting live from New York City on Wednesday, October the 14th. And on this day, the most important piece of equipment wasn't an engine or even a wing. It was a piece of a broom handle. Out in the California desert, a young military pilot was preparing for a flight into the unknown. But he had a problem. A horseback riding accident had left him with two broken ribs. Now, getting into the airplane was one thing, but closing the hatch was another. The pilot couldn't comfortably make the movement required to do it. So he confided his problem in a fellow pilot, a man named Jack Ridley. And Ridley came up with a solution worthy of an American garage. A short piece of broom handle that gave the injured pilot the leverage he needed. And wouldn't you know, the hatch closed and the airplane took to the California skies. And the young man with the broken ribs, well, he flew into history. The airplane was the Bell X-1. And that morning, the young pilot became the first to exceed the speed of sound in level flight. One of aviation's greatest barriers, crossed by a man who needed help closing the door. That pilot, of course, was Chuck Yeager, and his historic flight happened on this day, October the 14th, 1947. Before we get into the news and politics today, an update on Pope Leo. The Vatican says the Holy Father spent a calm night in the hospital following surgery in Rome. Doctors removed the lower lobe of his right lung and confirmed a diagnosis of lung cancer. They say the surgery was successful with no complications. We're praying for the pontiff's full recovery and for the doctors and nurses and everyone looking after him. The first American pope carries an enormous responsibility, and today we join people around the world in wishing him strength and healing. May God bless Pope Leo and bring him safely through his recovery. All right, now to the news. Today's inflation report gives us plenty to chew over. Consumer prices up 3.7% over the last year, up 0.6% in September alone. And the problem is the price of gas, up 9.1% for the month, accounting for more than half of the monthly increase. That hurts. There's no other way to say it. But Kevin Hassett, the president's top economic advisor, had some thoughts on the data this morning, talking to News Nation. Here's cut one.
2: You know, there were energy disruptions in September. The top line number was driven by a surge in energy prices, which we believe will be temporary. But there's a whole bunch of good news in the report. Food prices were flat to down. Drug prices dropped about as much as they have since World War II because of all the efforts President Trump's making to lower drug prices. And so I think that if you're thinking before we got this report, the last 3 months core inflation was about at the target of the Fed. And then this one blipped up a little bit. My expectation is that the strength of all the things that we've been doing in terms of getting food prices down and getting drug prices down, that strength is going to motor through, and that as energy prices normalize, as we get things more under control over the next few weeks, as we have over the last couple of weeks, then energy prices will be back where they were in the summer.
1: There's no doubt that voters want relief, especially on gas prices, and they deserve an explanation of what the two parties would do to deliver it. For Republicans, the answer is more domestic production, more refining, and less reliance on foreign disruptions. But Democrats have a question to answer, too. Would the energy policies that you advocate make this situation better or worse? Would producing less American oil make gasoline cheaper? Would blocking pipelines make diesel easier to move where it's needed? Would discouraging investment in the fossil fuel industry give us more supply or less? Of course, the media wants to conduct this election as a pure referendum on gas prices today. But they have no interest in asking any Democrat what they would do differently because, well, they already know the answer. Now, oil is a global market. Nobody can promise that an American president can eliminate every price shock. But that is an argument for making and refining more ourselves, isn't it? Produce more here, increase the capacity to refine it, and build the pipelines to move it.

0: Democrats' answer is often that we need to transition away from fossil fuels. That's why they've advocated for policies and taxes that drive up the cost so that you would stop using it. And now they have the audacity to feign interest in gas prices? Give me a break. Democrats campaign against expensive gasoline while advocating policies that would constrain the supply of gasoline. They want the political benefit of promising cheap energy and the ideological satisfaction of opposing the industry and ideas that delivers it. Simply not a serious governing position, in my opinion. That brings us to last night's debate in New York. Governor Kathy Hochul facing Republican Bruce Blakeman. They clashed over, of course, Donald Trump, energy costs, and Hochul's record. Listen into this exchange. Cut four.
1: So you like to talk about Donald Trump all the time because you don't want to talk about your record.
2: I'm talking about my record right now.
1: It's a record of misery and failure.
3: Candidates,
1: the highest taxes, utility rates that are 70% higher than the national average.
0: Here's another exchange on immigration enforcement and sanctuary policies. Cut three.
2: In Nassau County?
1: It never would have happened but for your sanctuary policy. You have invited criminals to come into our state and prey on our communities. And now you won't let local law enforcement cooperate with ICE in an orderly way like we did in my county. We didn't have any incidents in my county because we were allowed to cooperate with local law enforcement. But you took that tool away. The reason why that happened is because of you, Kathy Hochul, and your immigration policies where you actually invite people into our state, give them free everything, and you don't care whether they're criminals or not.
0: Just like on energy, Hochul needs to explain how her immigration policy would work. If local police encounter somebody who is here illegally and has committed a serious crime, what happens next? Who gets notified? Who takes custody? What cooperation do you allow? Well, in New York, under Hochul, there is no cooperation with ICE. The Democrats here work harder to keep violent illegal aliens in your midst than they do on just about any other issue. Voters should judge these politicians by what they do. Energy policy, immigration policy, you should apply the same test. What happens when you actually implement their policies? And no screaming, Trump, Trump, Trump, shouldn't cut it for you when it comes to these Democratic positions. Finally, a little bit of good news before we take our first commercial break. A story that's getting some attention this week, and deservedly so. A young woman named Samantha Rensvold was playing softball in a tournament in Montana when a teammate noticed somebody on the opposing team, a girl, in fact, who looked an awful lot like her friend. Now, Samantha was adopted. She knew she had a biological sister, but she didn't know where she was. So the families checked the roster, and then they compared the details. Turns out, same birth mother, same hospital. On the other side of that softball field was her sister, Kian. They'd grown up about 400 miles apart, and a game of softball brought them together. You know, you show up wondering whether you're going to get a hit, and you leave having found your sister. As a dad who spent plenty of time around a ball field, that's a pretty good reminder that the score isn't always the most important thing that happens out there. God bless those young women and the families who raised them. We spend a lot of time these days talking about what's going wrong in our world, but there's still a whole lot of good out there, and we ought to make time for that, too. You're listening to The Scott Jennings Show. It's common sense for the American people. We're broadcasting on Salem. 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Oh, you could also, by the way, get the podcast, Scott Jennings Show, on Apple or Spotify, wherever you download your podcasts. A lot of ways to get common sense for the American people. All right, let's talk supplements for a moment. 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Does it work, and can you trust it? Now, I'm hearing from customers every single day whose lives have changed. 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Tommy writes in, there are times of the year when I can barely walk on my right knee. 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
13: These statements have not been evaluated by the Food and Drug Administration. This product is not intended to diagnose, treat, cure, or prevent any disease.
11: Apparently, there's more drama between the United States and the nation of Mexico, as according to the latest report this past week is that Mexico's President Sheinbaum says she's getting frustrated and fed up with playing nice with the United States. And I find that kind of interesting. I know tensions are relatively high with the ongoing trade negotiations, an updated USMCA deal, the battle against cartels, immigration, and other issues. But at the same time, if you're trying to get rid of a shadow government and massive corruption within your government agencies, you'd probably welcome as much help as you can get, especially from a nation that kind of caused the problem in the first place. As you know, the Joe Biden administration's policies on open borders allowed the cartels to strengthen their power and influence in Mexico by trying to benefit from economic opportunities here in the U.S. And the question's going to come down to whether Sheinbaum's actually serious about battling one of the strongest and most powerful private entities in the world now, or whether she's going to allow the same thing to happen over and over again. I don't know about you, but I'm ready for lower prices on jalapenos and avocados. I'm Andy Hoosier.
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0: Here on Wednesday, October the 14th, Common Sense for the American People. We have an exclusive report today on the Scott Jennings Show. Yesterday, we brought you the news about Michigan's Abdul El-Sayed's attacks on Barack Obama. Today, a special report on another revealing chapter in the record of the Democratic Senate nominee. He has participated as a radical activist with the Sunrise Movement, which was a forerunner to the socialist hysteria sweeping the Democratic Party today. In fact, in 2019, El-Sayed, working with the Sunrise Movement, invaded the office of Democratic Congresswoman Debbie Dingell, showing you just how much trouble El-Sayed has caused inside of his own party. This episode begs the question, why should you trust Abdul El-Sayed on affordable gasoline or anything else if he's adopting the fringe positions of this extremist organization? Let's go back to 2019 when Sunrise Movement activists staged a sit-in at Dingell's office to pressure her to support the Green New Deal. Dingell said she hadn't signed on because labor and environmentalists weren't working together. In fact, these environmentalists hate working-class Americans, so Dingell's instincts were actually correct at the time. And where was Abdul El-Sayed? Well, he was right in the middle of it. Look at these pictures, which come from deleted tweets that El-Sayed did not want you to see. He participated in the protest and even brought food to the protesters. To him, Dingell is just another failed Democrat who isn't radical enough to usher in the socialist change that he desires for our country. So what exactly was El-Sayed attacking Dingell for in her office that day? It was the Green New Deal. In fact, El-Sayed went on a tour with the Sunrise Group, and they brought along Rashida Tlaib, an anti-American radical. They called it, in not so subtle fashion, the Green New Deal tour. And the screenshots that we have obtained shows him praising Sunrise's importance and thanking young activists for attacking these Democrats. By the way, the Sunrise Movement that El-Sayed was part of goes well beyond destroying American energy and automobiles. Its own demands page includes abolish the police, defund prisons, use climate policy to fund reparations, and bring more of our society under government control. Alongside that, Sunrise wants to block new oil, gas, and coal projects and deny new pipeline permits. That means we cannot produce our energy or move it around, one of the key reasons we have high diesel prices today. That's what I mean when I call these people extreme eco-wackos. They've bundled a sweeping far-left political agenda into an environmental movement that would hurt every working-class voter in Michigan. Abolishing police does what exactly to lower your electric bill? Now, Sunrise's own account of the Dingell protest promotes road blockages and disruptive actions. It says three demonstrators who stayed overnight were arrested. These are essentially eco-terrorists who seek to upend our society. And Abdul El-Sayed evidently endorses their methods. Sunrise was out there pushing this agenda years ago, helping lay the groundwork for the socialist politics now gaining ground inside the Democratic Party. And El-Sayed was right there promoting this movement. He's an OG radical, not one of these Johnny-come-latelys. For as long as he has been involved in politics, El-Sayed has been a radical activist, willing to embrace the most fringe, out-of-the-mainstream ideas that would destroy the very fabric of American society. Groups like the Sunrise Movement hate America. They seek to upend America as we know it. They are part of this red-green alliance that's trying to destroy Western civilization. Now, why should someone in Michigan care? Well, Sunrise's published demands are that 100% zero-emission vehicles come no later than 2030. What does that mean for the factories that are building those current vehicles, for suppliers making parts, for workers whose paycheck depend on the automobile business? Well, means you're out of a job. Here's what El Sayed thinks about the American autos that you produce. Cut two.
16: 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The Green New Deal. It's extremely powerful and ought to be harnessed and invested in.
17: The Green New Deal posits that if we're serious about taking on climate change, we need to rethink our economy.
18: You're taking an anti-pipeline stance.
19: Yeah. I do not believe that
18: the construction
19: in
18: pipelines
19: in moving fossil fuels.
20: What is the alternative for moving those fossil fuels?
21: Why do we need to be moving fossil fuels?
22: Look, I'm a Michigander, and we're car people. We account for more combustion engines than any place on Earth, and I do not say that proudly. All that driving we do contributes to climate change.
23: I have one person in my car using it, and I thought they drew it. But like, cars are the modern day cigarette. They're like this, like, why would we do
0: it? I feel somewhat bad for Debbie Dingell, who's fallen for the big tent theory of the Democratic Party this year. Debbie, I love you, but it won't be long before these anti-American radicals no longer have any use for you. Once they're running things, you won't be welcome in the tent, I can assure you. And as for El Sayed, you just can't campaign on affordability and expect Michigan to forget about this eco-terrorism movement that you promoted. More news after this. Stay with us.
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28: With SRN News, I'm Bob Agnew in Washington. President Trump campaigning in two states today ahead of the midterms. He begins his day in Las Vegas. Then he'll head south to Bullhead City, Arizona. That's where he's hoping to bolster the chances of GOP gubernatorial candidate Andy Biggs. The president will then fly to Kalispell, Montana for a rally with congressional candidate Aaron Flint. The faculty at Cornell University today begins debate on a no-confidence resolution condemning Cornell's response to sexual violence. About 150 faculty members are reportedly in favor of the resolution. It comes after a group of male students were accused last month of sexually assaulting a woman at a fraternity house back in 2024. Big problems for the Bank of America, being hit with $1 billion in penalties over alleged money laundering. The Treasury announced today over a $1.2 billion penalty against the nation's second largest bank. This is SRN News.
29: When my wife Jean and I first entered premarital counseling, we had no doubts that we were meant for each other. We enjoyed most of the same things and felt we were alike in almost every way. 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Our certainty had faded, and we were both thinking, wow, we're more different than we thought. Is our marriage going to be okay? 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I'm Jim Daly.
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0: Thanks for listening here on Wednesday, October the 14th. We've got some shenanigans going on with the parole board down in Virginia. We'll get to that in just a moment. First, a word from our friends at AARP. Now, if you're like me, you've been paying into Social Security your whole working life. And it is your money. You earned it, after all. But special interest groups are pushing cuts to Social Security. And Americans are depending on it now more than ever. That's why AARP is fighting to stop the cuts and protect your money. If you agree that Social Security should be protected, take the pledge today. Go to AARP.org/WeEarnedIt. And thanks to the AARP for being a partner here on the Scott Jennings Show. All right, let's zoom down to Virginia, where the parole board is under fire after approving the release of inmates convicted of some of the most serious violent crimes, including murder and rape. Former Virginia Attorney General Jason Meares is calling out Democrat Governor Abigail Spanberger, accusing her of putting convicted criminals ahead of crime victims. Meares previously investigated misconduct at Virginia's parole board, and now he's raising new questions about public safety, accountability, and the rights of victims. Joining us to discuss this controversy and what it means for public safety in Virginia, former Virginia AG Jason Meares. Jason, welcome back to the Scott Jennings Show. What is going on in Virginia with this? Yeah, what's going on with this parole board? Tell us the story. Who has been let out of jail here? What kind of crimes did they commit? And are the people of Virginia in danger?
4: Yes, they are. And what you have is Abigail Spanberger, I call her Governor Bait and Switch. She ran that she was going to work with law enforcement. She ran as a moderate. If you remember her TV ads, you'd almost think she was a Republican. And she again and immediately pivoted on about every issue you can imagine to the left, including on public safety. And so the first thing she did when she came into office was she fired Governor Youngkin's entire parole board. That was highly unusual. Usually these type of appointments are staggered. She got rid of them from day one. So let's be clear. Every case I'm about to discuss with you, Abigail Spanberger owns 100% because she decided to replace Governor Youngkin's parole board, which had several survivors and criminal victims, survivors on that parole board. She replaced them with a bunch of social justice warrior, and now they are granting parole at 10 times the rate under Governor Youngkin, nearly one in four have already been granted parole. October 1st, they had a meeting. The parole board had 8 out of 10 felons were released. These were felons that were already convicted of murder, rape, robbery, child abuse, many of them with decades left on life sentences. Some of them had life sentences. And so you have this this just unbelievably cruel moment for victims that go in front of the parole board and are begging them not to release these individuals, and hearing the parole board essentially applaud these felons as they get released. I mean, they just released someone who is serving 33 years of three life sentences. Three life sentences this person was sentenced to. He cut power to a home. He broke in. He brutally murdered a couple in their 70s. The grandson on video was begging the board not to release them. They did it anyway. You have rape victims that are seeing their rapists get out released. You had one rapist that admitted to the board he has never done any of the rehabilitation treatment programming in prison that he's required to do. They let him out anyway. You can go down the list. This criminal first, victim last mindset that you have seen. And Abigail Spanberger doesn't get to say, well, that's the parole board's decision, not mine. Every single one of the members of that parole board was appointed by her.
0: Yeah, that's really the policy point here. They often say in politics, personnel is policy. And so, just to establish the facts here, she fired the entire parole board when she took over as governor. Some of those people had been appointed by Governor Youngkin. And she puts in all of her own people, and then they go out and start letting people out of jail at a rate 10 times what the previous parole board was doing. And as you point out, these people have committed violent, heinous crimes. Jason, give us a couple of ideas on a couple of these cases. Just how bad were these criminals that were being released by Spanberger?
4: I will give you one that they are taking people that aren't even eligible for parole. Remember, we dealt with this the last time the Democrats were in power in Virginia. Part of the reasons, candidly, why we got ushered into office is they had let out, they had a social, very similar pattern, appointed a bunch of social justice warriors on the parole board, let out a cop killer, let out people with incredibly heinous crimes. We did this report that showed, listen, there's people that shouldn't even be eligible for parole that were even eligible for parole hearing. I got contacted just in the last few weeks by a survivor of a notorious rapist called the Ocean View Rapist. He terrorized Norfolk and Virginia Beach, was convicted of six violent home invasion rapes. I talked to the detective that was involved in the case, said this guy's one of the most unrehabilitated defendants you'll ever see. And suddenly the victim reaches out and says, I was told that this person would never be eligible for parole because he was given a life sentence plus 256 years. And now I have to relive, in her words, I have to relive the single worst moment of my life. I have to relive this in front of a bunch of strangers. And that hearing is coming up very shortly. So you have seen the re-victimization of victims. I mean, remember, I'm a former prosecutor. I could tell you, for a victim to testify in a court of law, it is so traumatic. And one of the promises you make to these victims is if you go through this, I promise you, this person is not going to be in a position to harm you or your family or another innocent person ever again. We're going to get them. We're going to put them away. That promise to victims has been utterly shattered by Abigail Spanberger's parole board. And the trauma is real.
0: Yeah, the reporting on this, Jason, is so troubling because a lot of the offenders, these violent felons that have been let go, were repeat offenders. These are people who had committed multiple violent crimes. So now they're going to get out of jail. I think the number one predictor of whether you're going to commit a violent crime is, did you already commit one? And in some cases, these people had already committed several, and now they're back on the street because these are not conditional, right? Once you get the parole, you're just out.
4: Oh, you're done. You're done. And listen. As one detective told me on one of these parolees, it's just a matter of when, not if, that this person is going to commit another violent act. And you're exactly right. It is a small subset of repeat violent offenders, even if felons, roughly 5% of felons commit over 50% of the violent felonies. And in some localities, it's just 1% of felons are committing over 60% of the violent felonies. You're exactly right. And you see this in these cities. We see this pattern over and over again. Scott, they say the only thing you learn from history is nobody learns from history. all of this, these insane left-wing policies, no cash bail, early release of violent offenders, extreme parole, they were all tried in the 1970s under the guise of a more enlightened system. What did we see? A crime explosion in the 80s. And then we learned some hard lessons in the 90s. Three strikes are out, abolition of parole. Between 1992 and 2018, crime dropped every year in this country. And then we forgot the history, and we decided to adopt a lot of these same policies that we tried in the 70s to failure, and that's what we're seeing again. Remember, the D.C. police chief 2 years ago noted that the average arrest record of someone picked up on a homicide in Washington, D.C. is 13 prior arrests.
0: Wow.
4: Think about that. It is a small subset of felons that commit so much of this, and unless you're targeting them, prosecuting them, getting them off the street, and not releasing them back on the street, that's how you lower crime. That's what we saw, this dramatic drop in violent crime between 1992 and 2018, and we've seen a complete reversal. So, again, it's Governor Bates' switch. She promised Virginia voters she was going to govern from the center and be a moderate. Anybody who's been in law enforcement will tell you nothing's more infuriating than seeing somebody that you think has gotten a life sentence get out and released and back on the street.
0: Talking with Jason Miaras, former Virginia Attorney General, about this crisis in Virginia where the parole board appointed by Governor Abigail Spanberger is releasing all these violent people out of prison. I'm reading here from the Washington Examiner, Jason. Repeat rapist Clarence Eugene Billups was granted geriatric release after only serving 3 years for the rape of a child under the age of 13. Parole records show that Billups was convicted in 2023 of raping the child while out on parole for two prior rape convictions. The parole board determined that, quote, 3 years is enough time to serve on a technical violation. Does repeatedly raping children sound like a technical violation to most Virginians, Jason?
4: No, and here's part of our problem. The mainstream media, the legacy media, does not like to cover these issues. I like to say the legacy media's problem is they'll cover an issue with a pillow until it stops breathing. It's what they choose not to report, because when you talk to your average Virginian or average American, you say this is what they do when they get in power in the criminal justice system. A lot of them, they just don't believe you. They have such a hard time fathoming. The previous administration, Northam, had released a guy with 56 prior felonies, 13 prior armed robberies. He gets out in 30 days, commits his 14th armed robbery. You go through this, and people just can't get their arms around it.
0: Let me give you another one. Reginald James Holland, 63, faced five life sentences for a brutal 1990 kidnapping involving rape, forcible sodomy, and a sawed-off shotgun. The parole board chose to release Holland after weighing, quote, insight into factors that drove the criminal behavior. So it sounds like they're rationalizing why people are, raping and committing forcible sodomy. So let me ask you this about the communities, because they let these people out of jail. Do they notify anybody in Virginia where these people are going? Because I think if I were living somewhere and one of these folks was let out of jail, I'd want to know if the forcible sodomy guy was moving in next door.
4: Well, that was why, you know, one of the Ocean View rapist victim that reached out to me, as they noted, they still live in the community. Their adult daughter still lives in the community. And you imagine how terrified that is, the idea of these people being released back in the community. That's part of the problem. It's just such a cruel, you're re-traumatizing the victims through this, but it shows their mindset. Their mindset is they view the defendant as also a victim. They view the defendant as a so-called victim of the system or evil America. Pick whatever your ism you want to pick.
0: Yeah, they're a victim, but the actual victim is forgotten. I mean, that's the thing. Exactly. The criminal becomes the victim, and the actual victim becomes collateral damage into this greater quest to reorganize society. Well, Jason, thanks for holding Governor Spanberger accountable. Jason Miaras, former Virginia Attorney General, and we hope to see you back on a ballot sometime in the near future, my friend. Thanks for joining us today.
4: Just being a friend.
0: All right. Let's talk about mattresses. Now, listen, I'm going to level with you. I don't sleep at home every night because I crisscross this country in defense of Western civilization. I'm in New York. I'm in Washington. I'm in Oregon. I'm in Milwaukee. I'm in Texas. You name it. I'm there. But on those occasions when I get to go to Casa Jennings, Among other things, one of the things I look most forward to is sleeping on my ghost bed. Now, it's comfortable, gives me good support, my back feels good when I wake up in the morning, and it's a cool mattress. 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The only thing you'll be afraid of with a ghost bed is how comfortable you really are. More news after this. Stay with us.
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11: Apparently, there's more drama between the United States and the nation of Mexico, as according to the latest report this past week is that Mexico's President Sheinbaum says she's getting frustrated and fed up with playing nice with the United States. And I find that kind of interesting. I know tensions are relatively high with the ongoing trade negotiations, an updated USMCA deal, the battle against cartels, immigration, and other issues. But at the same time, if you're trying to get rid of a shadow government and massive corruption within your government agencies, you'd probably welcome as much help as you can get, especially from a nation that kind of caused the problem in the first place. As you know, the Joe Biden administration's policies on open borders allowed the cartels to strengthen their power and influence in Mexico by trying to benefit from economic opportunities here in the U.S. And the question is going to come down to whether Sheinbaum's actually serious about battling one of the strongest and most powerful private entities in the world now, or whether she's going to allow the same thing to happen over and over again. I don't know about you, but I'm ready for lower prices on jalapenos and avocados. I'm Andy Hoosier.
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0: 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Welcome back to the Scott Jennings Show here on October the 14th. A small town election in Indiana is getting national attention today. after a Democratic candidate turned an otherwise routine interview into a series of attacks on Republicans and Trump supporters. Her name is Jamie West, and she's running for Fayette County Council against Republican Gary Keener Jr. Now, the forum was supposed to give voters an opportunity to hear about county spending and taxes and local government. But when West, the Democrat, was asked what unpopular decision she would make that would be in the best interest of her county, she didn't talk about taxes or the budget. She talked about getting rid of all Republicans. Cut five.
8: If elected, what is one decision that you expect to make that may be unpopular with some voters, but you believe ultimately would be in the best interest of Fayette County?
9: Firing all Republicans. I wouldn't let them, I mean, I don't even talk to them. I don't like them. I mean, what do you want me to say? I don't like being around them.
0: She then turned her attention to President Trump's supporters, accusing them of racism and questioning their intelligence. Cut six.
9: There are good Republicans out there, but then there's these MAGAs who are just racist and aren't very intelligent at all.
0: She wasn't done, however. She then decided to turn her attention to immigration enforcement, specifically ICE. Cut eight.
9: Y'all did this to us. You all voted for us. You made this happen, this ICE coming into our communities, stealing people's jobs. I mean,
0: Then the interview took another turn. West claimed that she had been threatened by Trump supporters, including an allegation that a sheriff's nephew had threatened to kill her. That accusation is now being disputed by Fayette County Sheriff Zach Jones. Jones telling Fox News he doesn't know West and that he has five nieces and no nephews. And just when the interview appeared to be ending, West delivered one final comment in her closing remarks. Cut seven.
8: Well, that brings us to your opportunity to say just a few last words to the voters.
9: We have guns, too.
8: All right.
0: As you can imagine, West's remarks have drawn criticism across social media and brought national attention to a race that otherwise would have received very little coverage outside of eastern Indiana. And while this is a local council race, the controversy has reignited a much bigger national conversation about political hostility and threats of violence from the left. West has not publicly clarified her remarks, although if you watch the whole thing, and it's not hard to find on social media, you might conclude that West was really setting herself up to be the keynote speaker at the 2028 Democratic National Convention. Right up until the end, when she admitted to having guns. I don't think that's going to fly at the DNC. But otherwise, firing all Republicans, I can't stand to be around Republicans, all these Republicans are bad and must be done away with. That, I think you're going to find a lot of that in the 2028 Democratic presidential contest. I think you're going to find a lot of it on their convention stage. But I don't know, Jamie West, admitting you've got guns, I think you cost yourself a major opportunity on the national stage. You're listening to Common Sense for the American People. It's Scott Jennings here in New York City, broadcasting for Salem. We got a great lineup coming up for you here over the next hour. I've got, by the way, this is a guy coming on you probably haven't heard of, maybe a little bit lately. Works for Donald Trump. His name is Scott Cooper. He's the director of personnel management. He has a lot of responsibilities inside the Trump White House. He's going to come on because he's now taking on an expanded role in dealing with artificial or super intelligence. On top of that, we've got a story coming up next hour about debanking. The U.S. Treasury Department has issued a story and a report this morning about major banks that are engaged in debanking, this idea that you can deny banking services to people that you politically disagree with. Also, Mark Beckman, who's senior advisor for First Lady Melania Trump, is coming by, and our friends at the Mackinac Center are here as well. So a great hour coming up for you, and we'll do it all right after this. It's Common Sense for the American People. Scott Jennings is on Salem. Stay with us.

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8: With SRN News, I'm Bob Agnew in Washington. President Trump campaigning in two states today, ahead of the midterms. He begins his day in Las Vegas, then he'll head south to Bullhead City, Arizona. That's where he's hoping to bolster the chances of GOP gubernatorial candidate Andy Biggs. The president will then fly to Kalispell, Montana for a rally with congressional candidate Aaron Flint. The faculty at Cornell University today begins debate on a no-confidence resolution condemning Cornell's response to sexual violence. About 150 faculty members are reportedly in favor of the resolution. It comes after a group of male students were accused last month of sexually assaulting a woman at a fraternity house back in 2024. Big problems for the Bank of America being hit with $1 billion in penalties over alleged money laundering. The Treasury announced today over a $1.2 billion penalty against the nation's second largest bank. This is SRN News.
9: 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You are listening to the O'Reilly Update. Coming up next, the news with Mike Slater.
10: Thank you, Bill. It is Wednesday, October 14th, 2026. Here's what's happening today in America. Guilfoyle out. The Pope recovers. $3,000 to self-deport. And Peggy Flanagan's Wolf Clan name. That's all coming up. Then Bill is going to be here with your message of the day. But first, Gavin Newsom's ex-wife, Kimberly Guilfoyle, is no longer the ambassador to Greece. In the first press conference of the brand new press secretary, she was asked about Guilfoyle. And the new press secretary said, "We have asked Ambassador Guilfoyle to resign. She has been a wonderful asset to the team, and we wish her well." There have been allegations of misconduct in her role over in Greece, culminating in a Trump donor who came forward with proof that she asked him for $100,000 to pay off her Amex bill, her American Express bill. She says that isn't true, and she will work to clear her name. The Pope had surgery to remove part of his right lung, which had a cancerous growth. Surgery went well. He's recovering. A 90-minute surgery in Rome. The hospital has a special suite of rooms for the Pope on the 10th floor of the hospital. A Department of Homeland Security official said that unaccompanied migrant children are being offered $3,000 to self-deport. These are for minors who are in government custody, are 14 years or older, and have no gang affiliation. That is who is eligible for the stipend. A spokesperson said Mark Wayne Mullen, he's the head of DHS, is leading efforts to rescue these children and stop their exploitation. Quote, many of the children who came across the border unaccompanied were allowed to be placed with sponsors who were smugglers and sex traffickers. Unlike the previous administration, President Trump and DHS take the responsibility to protect children seriously and will continue to work with federal, state, and local law enforcement to reunite children with their families. The previous administration let in as many as 560,000 unaccompanied minors. The lieutenant governor in Minnesota, Peggy Flanagan, she's running for Senate in Minnesota against Republican Michelle Tafoya. The race is surprisingly close for Minnesota. Tafoya may pull it out. Well, Peggy Flanagan wrote on Twitter that her Ojibwe name is Gizhiwiwaidamukwe, which means speaks in a loud and clear voice, woman. She says, I'm going to be Minnesota's voice in the U.S. Senate, not Donald Trump's. Peggy Flanagan is a member of the White Earth Band of Native Americans. She also wears a hijab when talking to Somali migrants. I'm Mike Slater from the podcast Politics by Faith. Bill O'Reilly has your message of the day next.
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16: Fighting for free speech, Western civilization, and delivering common sense for the American people.

0: Justice Department putting California on notice, giving state election officials 48 hours to review a list of people suspected of being non-citizens, but who appear on the voter rolls. The DOJ wants ballots from those voters set aside until their citizenship can be verified. The demand comes less than 3 weeks before the midterms. And President Trump is making the race for artificial or superintelligence a national priority, and he's assembling a new team to help keep America ahead of China. The president recently appointed Scott Cooper as vice chair of his superintelligence task force, which is charged with addressing the opportunities and security risks of rapidly advancing AI or SI. Cooper also serves as director of the Office of Personnel Management. They call it OPM. And he previously helped build one of Silicon Valley's most influential investment firms, Andreessen Horowitz. Joining us to discuss the future of AI or SI, we'll have to get his view on what to call it and what it means for American jobs, national security, and our competition with China is Scott Cooper. Scott, welcome back to the Scott Jennings Show. Tell us about the mission. The president's appointed you vice chair of this superintelligence task force. What is your instructions from the president, and are you going to be producing any sort of report for the American people?
1: Yeah. Hey, Scott. Good to see you again. So, yeah, a couple things. What the president has guided us towards are really two objectives. One is we are winning in the SI race, and we need to continue to win. So the idea of kind of a pause or some kind of, you know, slow down on development is not something that obviously this administration thinks is appropriate, and we can talk about that. But I think from a national security perspective, that would be a very bad idea. But at the same time, the other goal that he's given us is, look, we've got to do this in a way that's responsible and that the American people have confidence that their security is protected, their information is protected, and that we obviously preserve the economic benefits that we think will come with this. So that's what we're going to do. Yes, there will be a report at the end, and a set of recommendations that we'll provide to the president to say, hey, look, this is, we think, the best way to square those two goals. We've got about 120 days to do that. So that'll be wrapped up roughly kind of, you know, end of January on our current time frame.
0: Scott, talk to us about the competition with China. They want to dominate this super intelligence, artificial intelligence, and, you know, the stakes of this go well beyond just who's going to run ChatGPT. We're talking about military technology, intelligence, economic power. Give us your assessment. Where are we in relation to China? The president has said we're ahead of China. Are they close to catching up with us? And what would the consequences be if we actually sort of slow down here and lose this race?
1: Yeah, so the president's right, first of all, which is we are ahead. It's hard to know exactly, but if you talk to most experts, they'll tell you we're somewhere 6 months, 12 months ahead in terms of technology. But look, in a race that is moving as quickly as this one, that is definitely not the time to rest on our laurels. The issue is pretty simple, Scott, which is, if you, and we're already seeing this, by the way, you see this in places like Ukraine and Russia, which is there's no question that the future of warfare is going to be heavily dominated by AI. And certainly, when you just think about broad economic growth, the ability for this country to sustain a 3% GDP growth rate is going to be largely a function of our adoption of technology like AI. So this is not just a security risk. It's a, I think it's a fundamental national sovereignty question for the U.S. So this idea, again, that we would slow down or, you know, as the Democrats have put, you know, just we should take a pause, that assumes that there's some kind of kill switch, magical kill switch in the air that we can just tell China and any other adversary to stop. I don't think there's any reason to believe that anybody's going to stop developing. So anything we do to slow ourselves down, quite frankly, just means we put ourselves at much greater risk from a broader national sovereignty perspective.
0: Yeah, we've seen national Democratic leaders like Bernie Sanders and Alexandria Ocasio-Cortez, and even some governors like Kathy Hochul, call for a moratorium on the development of this superintelligence, on data centers, and the sort of the infrastructure around it. In your opinion, is that a serious position, or is that just being done for political purposes here in the midterms?
1: Well, let me talk about the data center one for to start with, Scott. So, look, I think this is one of probably the most consequential, I would call it, own goals or self-inflicted wounds on behalf of the broader industry. So, you know, people are going into these local communities, and people have real anxieties, and unfortunately, the industry, I don't think, has taken those seriously. And instead, we're going in with NDAs, and they're debating about, gee, does it require more water? Does it require more electricity? You know, if I were running one of these companies, which I'm not, but my advice to the industry would be, look, go in and just listen to the communities and address their anxieties. So if people are worried about water consumption, that's great. Like, you can just, you know, tell them you're going to guarantee water rates, or they're worried about electricity. That can all be taken care of. From a jobs perspective, you know, I think one of the great things that these providers could do is work with the local community colleges to train and certify people for the jobs that will come. So once the kind of plumbers and

0: electricians are done building the data centers. There's going to be a ton of jobs in the data center, network engineers, you know, database administrators, all the people who have to run these things. So I just think this is an issue that has become a big political issue, in part because, unfortunately, I don't think the technology industry approached it in the way that was kind of responsive and listening to the anxiety needs. So I think that one actually should be, you know, kind of much more easily taken care of if there's a different approach towards how they talk with these communities. Look, on the broader question as to whether this is a political issue or not, I don't think it's not a serious proposal in my mind to say we should stop or slow down or put a pause generally. And again, I think smart people can disagree on, you know, kind of what AI may do broadly, but I don't think there's any question that not winning this race and not kind of being able to face our adversaries coming from a position of strength is a bad thing for you know, the entire U.S. population.
1: I think the resource conversation is one of the two things people are worried about. The economic conversation is the other. You hear a lot of people arguing on television out there that, you know, we can't develop all this because it's going to take people's jobs. Millions of people will see their jobs go away. How do you view the economic transition? Certainly some people could lose jobs. Other people could see their jobs enhanced, and even more people could see their jobs made easier and give them opportunity to make even more money. How do you assess the overall macroeconomic transition? I mean, every time we have a technology advancement in the history of our country, you do have some people who do experience some disruption. But tell us how you see it.
0: Yeah, a couple of thoughts on that one, Scott. So first of all, the very same people like Anthropic and others who are telling us about, you know, the end of the world coming 18 months ago, if you go back and look at the news, all these same people were predicting the massive job apocalypse and collapse. If you look at the data today, actually, what the job data has shown is actually we're increasing jobs as a result of AI. So number one, I would say, the priors that people had assumed have not happened. You're absolutely right, which is historically, if you look over time at kind of any major technological inflection point, it's always been the case over time that it has created new jobs and new opportunities. I come from, as you know, from the venture capital industry. And, you know, there is so much human kind of imagination and inventiveness that unless we think that literally AI is going to solve every single problem for the world and, you know, you and I or anybody else is not going to have any more ideas about what we can do, the idea that we're all just going to sit on the beach and not have jobs to do, I think, is relatively, you know, just not believable. Now, all that being said, I actually think the biggest opportunity will be in the small business sector area. So what AI does is it's a massive efficiency enhancer. And we see this in startup company formation, I can tell you, in the technology world. You know, companies that used to take 10, 20, 30, 40 engineers to get going can get started with many fewer. And so I think actually the real boon will be to the entire rest of the world, economy that's not in the technology industry. I think you're going to see a massive growth in small businesses because people can just do things with a one person or two person show that they couldn't have done before. So, yes, like as with all transitions, there will be some things that change. But I think the net economic opportunities here are very, very positive.
1: Scott, 30 seconds. Final question. If we get this right, could this be Donald Trump's biggest legacy? Putting the United States on track to win and dominate the superintelligence race against China?
0: Well, look, I think so, and I think the president has it right, which is, number one, as he said, look, we are leading. And if you just think about the last 250 years of this country, what's made this country so special is an idea that people can come here and actually build things from scratch. We have a sense of entrepreneurship. We have a sense of risk-taking. I think embracing this is one of the greatest things that we can do to generate long-term economic growth, security, and, of course, sovereignty for ourselves. So, yes, I think the president is absolutely on the right track here.
1: All right. Scott Cooper is the head of OPM, Office of Personnel Management, which is a big job in and of itself for the White House. But now he's the vice chair of this new superintelligence task force. We look forward to having you back again, Scott. Thanks for your time today.
0: Thanks, Scott.
1: All right, let's talk supplements for a moment. Now, when you think about taking these things, you ask yourself, does this work and can I trust it? 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You'll be like William, and you won't want to live without it. More news after this on the Scott Jennings Show. Stay with us. 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
1: All right, Wednesday, October the 14th, a bombshell report out from the Treasury Department today. Remember that issue we used to talk about, debanking? Well, there's a big report. I'll bring you the news in just a minute. First, I want to tell you about a public policy partner that I trust to get big things done. It's called the Mackinac Center for Public Policy. For almost 40 years, Mackinac has stood for economic opportunity, limited government, and the rights of working people. Their work helped secure a landmark Supreme Court victory called the Janus decision, which established that public employees, including police, firefighters, teachers, nurses, and corrections officers, cannot be forced to pay union fees as a condition of employment. Since the Janus decision, Mackinac has helped 1.5 million workers, one in four government employees, exercise their freedom to choose whether to remain in the union. I want you to help spread the word to friends and family who may not know they have that choice. I want you to go to this website, advancingliberty.us, and learn more about the Janus decision and how to exercise your rights. It's called advancingliberty.us. And what you could do is send this link to everyone you know. If you know people who work in the government and they're forced to be in a union and they may not know their rights, send this over there, advancingliberty.us. Have them read it. They may want to get out of it. I mean, 1.5 million have done it. There's a reason people flee these unions. So good work by the Mackinac Center, our new public policy partner here at the Scott Jennings Show, advancingliberty.us. All right, some of America's biggest banks have some splaining to do after a bombshell federal investigation found that they maintain policies that could deny Americans banking services because of their politics, religious beliefs, or the legal businesses that they operate. And we're not talking about small banks here that nobody's heard of. We're talking about J.P. Morgan Chase, Bank of America, Wells Fargo, Citibank, Capital One, and four other major financial institutions. All nine were identified in a new report released today by the Office of the Comptroller of the Currency, the federal agency responsible for supervising national banks. The investigation found that between 2020 and September of 2025, the banks maintained policies that could restrict financial services based on political or religious beliefs or legal business activities. Among the customers who were caught up in these practices, conservative organizations, Trump-related businesses, and companies operating in industries that have become political targets. Now, let's think about this for a moment. You're running a legal business, you're paying your taxes, you're following the law, and yet you could still find yourself denied banking services because of the kind of business that you operate or the political controversy surrounding it. This practice is known as debanking, and the numbers behind this investigation are quite staggering. Federal regulators examined nearly 100,000 complaints and reviewed about 420,000 pages of bank records and internal documents. And they found that banks use something called reputational risk. It's a broad standard that allowed them to restrict business and business relationships based on concerns about public perception. What's the problem? Well, according to regulators, those standards often lacked clear objective criteria. In other words, a business could be legal, business could be financially sound, and yet still face restrictions because bank officials believe the relationship might damage the bank's image. And the list of affected industries reads like a rundown of some of the biggest political battles in America. Oil and gas companies were affected, coal producers, firearms manufacturers, private detention facilities, and cryptocurrency businesses. The report also identified political and religious organizations affected by restrictive banking decisions, including groups on both sides of the political spectrum. It wasn't just conservative organizations, it was liberals too. In one case, regulators found that PNC Bank denied a media company's credit application after concerns about the conservative politics of its ownership. In another, J.P. Morgan's payment operations repeatedly denied services to a conservative retailer, and the company's political affiliation appeared in internal records. Now, these are not simply social media allegations. They're examples identified in a federal regulatory review. And controller of the currency, Jonathan Gould, is not mincing words. He says the investigation provides evidence that major banks denied services to lawful businesses and customers and discriminated in ways that undermine fair access to the financial system. Now, President Trump ordered the investigation as part of his effort to stop politically motivated debanking, and the administration is now considering additional rules to make sure that banking decisions are based on legitimate financial and legal risks, not political ideology. The banks are pushing back, of course. J.P. Morgan says its policies prohibit discrimination and that it has corrected problems identified in one of its payment operations. So this report is interesting reading. It's hitting the news right now. But this debanking obviously went a lot deeper than perhaps we knew. More news after this. It's Scott Jennings on Salem. Stay with us.
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17: Think about a fresh bottle of farm milk. Left alone, the rich, delicious cream naturally floats right to the top where it belongs. But factories use a heavy machine called homogenization to smash those cream bits into tiny pieces so they mix in forever, making every single drop taste completely identical. Today, society tries to do the same thing to human beings. People are never identical cookie-cutter shapes. We all possess totally different superpowers, weird hobbies, unique talents, and creative points of view. Yet modern systems often try to force everyone into the exact same type box. Take traditional schools, for example. When every single student is forced to sit in the same desk, memorize the exact same facts, and take the identical test, it stops the natural cream from rising. Instead of letting brilliant, unique minds shine, it dumbs everyone down to a boring, average middle. Think about how much the world loses when we all try to act the exact same way. Innovation, art, great inventions, and wonderful new ideas don't come from people who just follow the crowd and blend in. They come from the brave rebels, the dreamers, and the oddballs who refuse to be mashed down into a uniform paste. Sure, we all deserve the same fair treatment and rights under the law, but pretending we're all exact clones with the same skills is a huge mistake. So what's happening in your life? Are you hiding your unique talents just to fit in with the crowd? Are you letting a system blend you into the background so you match everyone else? Don't accept being homogenized. Stop trying to blend in like a drop of ordinary milk. Stand out from the crowd. There are hundreds of millions of people out there, but you are a totally unique soul. Recognize your own special gifts. Let yourself shine brightly and be the cream that rises straight to the top. That's all I've got to say today. Thanks for listening.
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20: And welcome back to the Scott Jennings Show. Glad you're with us here on Salem. You know, President of the United States is the most powerful leader in the world. But behind every president, of course, there's someone who may wield just as much power and influence. And that is, of course, the First Lady. And First Ladies over the years have spearheaded initiatives that have touched millions of lives. And I think that is true today. It's a remarkable story. And joining us to discuss that is First Lady Melania Trump's senior advisor, Mark Beckman, here to discuss the incredible initiatives that our First Lady has going on in the White House over the last couple of years. Mark Beckman, welcome to the Scott Jennings Show.
21: It's so great to be here. Thanks so much, Scott.
20: Mark, I'm honored by your presence and really interested in having this conversation because I think a lot of people are going to be surprised to learn just how many things Melania Trump has going on all at the same time just over the last 2 years since the First Family came back to Washington, D.C. Let's start with federal legislation. She really championed a couple of things, the Take It Down Act and also the Fostering the Future Act. Let's start there. This is real policy that she's been working on. Tell us about those two bills.
21: Yeah, it's super important. I think just to start from a macro perspective, this First Lady is truly evolving the office of the East Wing. She is revolutionizing the role of the American First Lady because you'll see as we get into this conversation, everything she's doing is actually impacting people's lives. It's no more about raising awareness or trying to drive a certain policy forward by using her fame or her notoriety. This is all hands-on, and she's impacting America's children's or Americans' lives in a big way. So you started first with federal legislation, and it's really remarkable. The Fostering the Future Act is the most recent initiative. She was recently on the prestigious, she visited the prestigious House Ways and Means Committee over at the Hill, and she was joined with unanimous consent to support her. It was pushed through the House unanimously. This is an incredible movement. It's updating essentially how our country supports the foster care entire ecosystem. And now she's just waiting for the Senate to pass, which I can't imagine the Senate won't get behind and finish this off in favor of her vision. So, you know, that's the most recent situation. And it really also plays one significant role in positioning the First Lady as by far the biggest champion for the foster care, for American foster care kids in history. There's no one who has done as much as our First Lady in foster care, Scott.
20: Yeah, that's an incredible initiative. And I agree with you. I think the Senate will get behind that and it'll be a great achievement. And it followed the Take It Down Act, which has been enacted into law. Talk to us about that bill. And also, I'm curious, when she goes to Capitol Hill and she talks to these legislators, how is she received there? I mean, my assumption is she's received like a total rock star, and her credibility and her presence tends to grease the skids in a place, it can be a little slow sometimes.
21: Well, it's a great question, actually. Going back to the House Ways and Means Committee, you know, of course, we're living in a very polarized political landscape, as you're very well aware. So I, of course, thought in terms of perhaps the people sitting to the left might use the moment to attack, to get, you know, to record on their social media and show their constituency that they're anti-President Trump, anti-Melania Trump. But it was actually the opposite. Everyone in that room embraced the First Lady for her efforts in applying her vision to America's children first. The First Lady speaks, Scott, about children above ideology, above geography, above race, above religion, above everything. And in that moment in time, she basically sat down and told all of those Congress people that it's their moral imperative, it's their moral obligation to put America's children first. And they responded, they were so kind, every single one of them, every Democrat sitting on that House Ways and Means Committee supported the First Lady. They complimented her. It was an amazing moment in time. She could bring people together. And this is what happened with regards to the Take It Down Act as well, which is now federal legislation. It's the law of the land. She had also in this instance a unanimous support from both the left and the right. It took place both in the House and the Senate. And the Take It Down Act is now being used across our nation to protect individuals from non-consensual intimate imagery. And again, everybody came together behind our nation's First Lady.
0: I think a lot of the news coverage of our politics and legislative battles sort of focus on the division. But it's nice to hear that things can happen in a bipartisan way. Important things, this foster care initiative, the Take It Down Act. I mean, these are things that can really impact people's lives, save lives, particularly when it comes to children. And it's nice to hear that even though it doesn't get all the coverage, perhaps that it deserves, that these kinds of conversations are still going on. On the foster care, I want to continue on, because on top of the legislation she's working on, I know she's also helped secure $30 million in federal funding for foster youth housing. Talk to us about that initiative. Where does that money go, and how does it get deployed?
21: Yeah, this is a real important situation for foster care individuals in America. As you're aware, they don't have much when they reach the age of majority in terms of financial support and safety. So what the First Lady did was she argued and was able to secure $30 million that is allocated towards housing for those individuals in foster care who are transitioning out. They reach the age of majority, they don't have a place to live. So in this instance, she's worked with Secretary Turner, who is, you know, a phenomenal supporter, him and his FYI initiative, his entire team, Andrew Hughes, all of them, they're fantastic in HUD. And they work very closely with us, with the First Lady. And they put $30 million in their budget as a result of the First Lady's efforts. She went, though. She identified it. She secured it. It was not in the budget, and she put it in there. So through HUD, we're going to make sure that these individuals in America have a roof over their head and a place to live.
0: Mark Beckman is senior advisor to our First Lady, Melania Trump. He joins us today on the Scott Jennings Show. Mark, outside of Washington, D.C., the First Lady has engaged in a few places. One of them is at the United Nations. I think she might be the only First Lady to ever address the United Nations Security Council. Talk to us about that engagement.
21: This is right. I believe the date was March 3rd. It was in the beginning of the spring. She was the first First Lady in history. No First Lady from any nation before has addressed the Security Council. And this was really a historic speech. I was very proud of her as an American. What she did was she talked about peace through education. She spoke about tolerance through knowledge and how children all over the world can now access this biggest corpus of information through artificial intelligence, the biggest corpus of information in the history of humanity. And if they could access that, they could learn about each other. They can go ahead and not just create prosperity and value for the communities, but also be a little bit better when it comes to issues of race, religion, and other topics that we constantly end up seeing divisiveness come to life in. So that was a real historic moment in time. And as you know, she's been doing more and more work on the international landscape with the United Nations and Ambassador Waltz supporting those efforts.
0: Well, another international affairs matter in which he's been involved is reuniting Ukrainian and Russian children with the families they've been separated from because of this war. Every now and again, we get an announcement on that, but we're up to 34, I think, based on what I've read, where children were able to go home. Talk to us about how she got interested in that and how she inserts herself into that, because to me, reuniting children with their families is those are stories that are going to be timeless when we think about the impact of this First Lady.
21: This is an incredible situation, Scott. I actually believe that the First Lady deserves some level of formal recognition for what she's done here. As you mentioned, 34 children have been reunited as a result of being displaced from the Ukraine-Russia war. And this has occurred now across six different events, six different moments in time. It was first brought to her attention early on when President Biden was still in office, when the war broke out. You might remember Ukraine's First Lady, Madam Zelenska, mentioned from Turkey that 20,000 children were taken from President Putin from Ukraine into Russia. It really touched our First Lady. And as a result, she penned now the historically famous letter to President Putin, her peace letter, imploring him to put, again, the children of the world above political conflict, above war. And he responded. The First Lady leads all of these negotiations. She has a direct line with leadership at both Russia and Ukraine. And I can tell you that it's an incredible situation. She's extremely private. She doesn't share the videos and photos of families being reunified with their children. But we have access to it, and we see it. We respect everybody's privacy. And it's a very emotional situation, as you can imagine, Scott. So in some cases, these children haven't seen their parents for years, more than 2 years, more than 3 years. So it's an incredible thing that the First Lady is doing. And like I said, I wonder if anybody out there is going to formally recognize this work with some sort of an award or something, because it really is incredible.
0: Well, she deserves it. And the fact that she doesn't really do it in front of the cameras, you know, there's no fanfare around it. She does it because of her heart for it, is really remarkable. Mark, everybody knows there's a lot of renovations going on at the White House. How involved is the First Lady in getting those renovations ready? I mean, obviously, the new East Wing will open up at some point in the future. Is she part of the details on that?
21: Well, look, historically, she's done a lot for the White House. You might be aware, like, for example, the tennis pavilion was her creative direction. And America won two awards as a result of her vision. But our president is really leading the way. All of these renovations that you see, which are really important, Scott, preservation, renovation, updating our people's house, our White House, it's really critical. But President Trump is leading the charge on all of this, and it's much needed. I've been personally able to attend state dinners and beyond, and we need the space. So it's a good thing that the president's doing. Now, we need to evolve. People like to be political about everything, but at the end of the day, I think our White House deserves this modernization, this updating. There's a lot of utility baked into it as well, as you're aware, and it's great that President Trump is taking the lead for this.
0: Conversation today with Mark Beckman, who serves as senior advisor to First Lady Melania Trump. Mark, we're really grateful for your time today. We got about 30 seconds left. What's something, when all is said and done here, after two terms as First Lady, what do you think her ultimate message and legacy will be for the world?
21: I think she's the first person that sat in this office that is impacting so many people's lives, from legislation to academia to housing. I mean, this is not a person raising awareness for policy. This is a person that is impacting people and changing the office of the First Lady.
0: Thanks for listening to the Scott Jennings Show. 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If Democrats take power, we could be looking at years of gridlock, followed by the policies that gave us inflation and deficits and more spending and a weak dollar. We've lived through this before. In June 2022, inflation was out of control and unchecked, and the national debt's now over $40 trillion. Washington doesn't appear to be slowing down. What has gold done since 2022? Doubled.
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28: 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This product is not intended to diagnose, treat, cure, or prevent any disease.
26: Apparently, there's more drama between the United States and the nation of Mexico, as according to the latest report this past week is that Mexico's President Sheinbaum says she's getting frustrated and fed up with playing nice with the United States. And I find that kind of interesting. I know tensions are relatively high with the ongoing trade negotiations, an updated USMCA deal, the battle against cartels, immigration, and other issues. But at the same time, if you're trying to get rid of a shadow government and massive corruption within your government agencies, you'd probably welcome as much help as you can get, especially from a nation that kind of caused the problem in the first place. As you know, the Joe Biden administration's policies on open borders allowed the cartels to strengthen their power and influence in Mexico by trying to benefit from economic opportunities here in the U.S. And the question is going to come down to whether Sheinbaum's actually serious about battling one of the strongest and most powerful private entities in the world now, or whether she's going to allow the same thing to happen over and over again. I don't know about you, but I'm ready for lower prices on jalapenos and avocados. I'm Andy Hoosier.
29: 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Written by people who actually believe what you believe. Town Hall tells the stories the corporate press buries. From President Trump to Capitol Hill. 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
20: Welcome back to The Scott Jennings Show. You know, for the last few weeks, you've heard me talk about our new partner here at the show. It's called the Mackinac Center for Public Policy. For almost 40 years, Mackinac has stood up for economic opportunity, limited government, and the rights of working people, earning a reputation as one of the most respected organizations in the country. Over the next few months, I'm going to bring you some of the people behind that work, starting today with Jarrett Skorup. Jarrett is Mackinac's vice president for marketing and communications. He joined back in 2009, and he leads the campaigns that turn Mackinac's ideas into results. Jarrett, welcome to the Scott Jennings Show.
1: Hey, thanks for having me, Scott.
0: So, Jarrett, we've been talking a lot here about Janus, the Janus decision on the Scott Jennings Show. In plain English for our national audience here, tell us, what was the Janus decision? What did the Supreme Court do? And what did that mean for a public employee, a cop, a teacher, or a nurse who's on the public payroll?
1: So for forever in this country, for decades and decades, basically you had right-to-work states and non-right-to-work states. So about half the states were right-to-work, half were non-right-to-work. If you were in a right-to-work state, no union could force you to join or pay dues in order to hold a job. But if you were from like my home state of Illinois, where my parents, you know, my dad was a school teacher, they could force you whether you wanted to or not. The Janus decision made every government employee across the country right to work. So now everybody, police officers, government workers, state employees, teachers, anyone that works for a public entity, you now have a full right to total withdraw from union membership if you want.
0: All right. So workers can now get out of these unions, basically. But my suspicion is that a lot of them didn't know about it, wouldn't have known how to go about it. And that's where Mackinac steps in. So what did Mackinac do to make sure this Supreme Court decision became actionable for the average everyday public worker?
1: Yeah, you're exactly right. So, I mean, so many of people in public employment, they often went into it because maybe they had a parent or a grandparent in it. And so in these heavily unionized states, even when that decision went through, they weren't prepped to know, like, what does that mean? How do I withdraw? What are my rights to do so? Do I lose my salary, my benefits, my pension? They were worried about those things. And so what we did was the minute that case went out, we were reaching out to millions of employees across the country, telling them, nope, you have all the normal protections you have right now. You just get the right to withdraw from these very political organizations if you want to. Make them make the case for you. And so we've been countering a lot of misinformation from the unions in order to do that. It's been a fight to explain to people what their rights are, but we've been very successful with that.
0: Jarrett, I suspect that when you start talking to public sector workers who are in these unions and you start explaining them their rights, the union bosses get pretty mad and they put up a lot of obstacles to try to keep people from actually making this decision. What are some of the things you've seen out there, whether the union bosses have tried to do to prevent individual workers from making that personal decision to leave the union?
1: Yeah, I mean, one was just trying to use their power to block their members from even hearing this message. So blocking emails, stopping notices coming from public employers. The other thing is they try to impose like opt-out windows, so limits on when people could actually withdraw. They have gone out there trying to tell people, spread misinformation that, you know, hey, you know, if you opt out, what happens to your health benefits? What happens to your pension benefits? Regardless, all those things are protected in law for everybody, whether they're in the union or not. And then they've moved to things that I think are good things, which is they've actually, in some cases, tried to explain why they're worthwhile to public employees. But our job is to be on the other side of that, tell people a full picture of what their rights actually are and why paying $1,000, $1,500 a year might not be worth it.
0: I think I read that Mackinac's helped liberate 1.5 million workers who are in these unions. And that is a huge number. Talk to me about the impact on union dues. When you take that many people out of an organization, it's obviously had a financial impact. What's the overall financial picture here, depriving these unions of all this money that we're taking out of paychecks?
1: Yeah, working with other groups across the country, like our Friends of Freedom Foundation, we estimate that overall 1.5 million people have left their union since the Janus decision. It's been a mixed bag on the financial side. On the one hand, that is hundreds of millions of dollars out of their pockets every year. Cumulatively, we're talking $4 or $5 billion that the unions have lost because of those losses. On the other hand, we've had in the last 8 years or so, particularly since COVID, we've had a huge expansion in the number of government employees. There's all this federal in. So the hiring spree that these schools in particular, universities, states have gone on has helped them fend off some of the losses that they otherwise would have said, but they've still lost tons and tons and tons of members and lots of revenue that goes with it.
0: Jared, quickly, there's a website. If people want to learn more, where do they go?
1: Teachers want to learn more or any government employee, mypaymysay.com or advancingliberty.us. And of course, we'd love you to check us out at Mackinac.org, the Mackinac Center for Public Policy. Just Google
0: that's
1: it.
0: That's Jarrett Score Up with the Mackinac Center. I'm Scott Jennings. We'll have more news after this.
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13: Time now for the O'Reilly Update message of the day. On this Wednesday, I'm thinking about the 1960s. Back then, flower power was blooming in the USA. Instead of capitalism, folks would share the land. All would be groovy far out. Today, the radicals are back. Some people are actually voting for them. But it's a false promise. Freedom and capitalism will prevail no matter what happens in November. Can you dig it? The movement on the left is being driven by income inequality. The poor in America are susceptible to that pitch. Jealousy is part of it, but helplessness is too. On election day, many voters will be clueless about what's going on in the real world. They will buy the lie. As for economic equality, it's a grotesque fantasy. If the left had any effective policies, California wouldn't be the mess it's in. Or New York, or Chicago, not to mention France, which is collapsing under the socialist economic governance. The only positive here is that the Mao Brigades will soon evaporate, as all other radical movements in America have. The younger crew will hopefully wise up once they take on increased responsibilities, like kids. Short-term forecast for the USA, turbulence. Long-term, things will work out. I'm Bill O'Reilly. I approve the message by writing it. You can reach me, Bill@BillO'Reilly.com. Bill@BillO'Reilly.com. Name in town if you wish to opine. Now let's go to the mail. Henriette Rodon. My mother told me when I was growing up, if you can't say anything good about someone, don't say anything at all. I venture to say that Paxton has not done anything compared to the Democrats Texas has now and in the past. Cornyn voted with the Democrats at least three times, if not more. And I've lived in Texas all my life. I'm 82 years old. Please don't run Texas down. Why would I run Texas down? I'm reporting on the election. Paxton is not a good candidate. That's the truth. If you worry, be ahead by 10, 15 points, because Tallarico, and where was Tallarico? I'm not buying that he had the flu. His people could have texted that out. Are you buying that? Come on. David, concierge member. David, my crew will help Dave if he gets into trouble. Bill, your claim that Senator Cornyn opposed Trump's SAVE Act is incorrect. I searched YouTube and found several interviews and comments in which Senator Cornyn defended the SAVE Act. Look, I told you why Trump bailed on Cornyn. It's not my opinion. It's Trump's opinion that Cornyn did not help him the way the president wanted. That's it. Don't blame me. Warren Pierce, Beaver Creek, Colorado. Nice place. Good morning, Bill. 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

0: Morning, Glory, and evening, Grace, America. I'm Hugh Hewitt. Thank you for joining the program today. A special welcome to our C-SPAN audience that is joining us this week. Always great to have the C-SPAN audience tune in for a week of Hugh Hewitt shows. And we're giving you a special start to this hour. Michelle Tafoya, who I think is going to be the next senator from Minnesota, joins us. Michelle, welcome back. I want to give the audience, especially our C-SPAN audience, a little background. Minnesota's deep blue state, but you're in the margin of error with Peggy Flanagan, left-winger from La La Land. And, in fact, the latest KSTP Survey USA poll had you tied, and the Real Clear Politics average has it as a 2.2 race, which is margin of error. How do you feel it's going?
1: Well, we know we're going in the right direction, while the state is going in the wrong direction. And people do call this a blue state. I think it's more purple than people realize. And I think a lot of conservatives are coming out. And I'll tell you, today we dropped an ad of Democrats who are crossing the line to vote for us.

0: astonished that that happened. I watched your clip on Somali gangs. First thing you do is name the problem, and you did. What can a senator do about that?
1: Well, there are a lot of things. I mean, there are levers we can pull in the Senate, whether it's regarding FBI assistance, U.S. Marshals. And those are two things that I have talked about, as well as the Kids Online Safety Act. We can incorporate some of this gang violence into that act. And I will propose that the minute I get to the Senate. Look, we do have to name this problem. We have a Somali, Ramsey County sheriff, undersheriff, calling it a Somali problem. And he, like I said, he is of Somali descent. He said, look, we've got to name this. So that was number one. But there are things, of course, that a senator can do. And it starts with picking up the phone and saying to the governor and everyone in the state of Minnesota, let's get a handle on this. And I'll tell you something. My opponent hasn't done anything in 8 years, and she still hasn't commented on this violence. I think that's just absolutely disqualifying.
0: You know, a shooting in Eden Prairie, I used to go to Minnesota on a yearly basis for the Patriot, and I would walk around Somali Town in St. Paul's, and it was not like a threatening place at all. It was kind of interesting, colorful. What has happened? Is the second generation or the first generation caught up in drug activity? Is that a way to make money?
1: It's hard to say exactly what's at the root of this. We just know it's there. And a lot of it gets promoted online, whether it's Instagram or TikTok. And that's one place that we can interfere with it, disrupt it, and also hold these platforms accountable. Look, if violence is happening and being promoted and bragged about on your platforms, you profit off our kids' attention. You better step in when it's resulting in gang violence. As for this shooter that was let out in Eden Prairie after 2 days in jail on $10,000 bond, this is the kind of soft-on-crime policies that we're seeing, like the Hennepin County DA, Mary Moriarty. She's just extremely soft-on-crime. This is not what voters in Minnesota are looking for. They want to feel safe at a homecoming game. They want to go to Mall of America knowing they're not going to be targeted. I don't think that's too much to ask. Hugh, I think it's the bare minimum, and we've got ways to help.
0: So, Michelle Tafoya, let's also talk about the Minnesota fraud problem. Minnesota kind of invented massive fraud. I thought California did with its unemployment in the prison. But the Leering Center changed my mind. That has Peggy Flanagan ever said, I'm sorry? Tim Walz did. He said, yeah, I'm sorry, I'm not going to run again. What about Peggy Flanagan? Does she own any of the problem?
1: Absolutely not. She just points to her boss, Tim Walz, and says, you know, the governor said this was under his purview, so I'm going to let him take care of it. The reason she can't get away with that, Hugh, is because, A, she's second in command. B, she's been completely attached at the hip to Tim Walz since the minute they got sworn into office together. She has said this is the Walz-Flanagan administration, and they have lived it that way. So she can't simply bypass this and say, nothing to see here, folks. I didn't know anything. She's either culpable or she's absolutely clueless. And either way, again, disqualifying $9 billion in fraud, and you didn't know anything, and all you're going to say is, yeah, what? It's really disappointing. It is disappointing, and it's even more disappointing that you did nothing about it, Ms. Flanagan.
0: And she, if your lieutenant governorship works like mine in Virginia, or when I used to live in California, when the governor is out of the state, the lieutenant governor is in charge. Tim Walz was not in Minnesota when he was the vice presidential nominee in 2024. She was running the state. Did she do anything about fraud in those months?
1: Hugh, nothing has been done. No one in the Minnesota state government has been fired. Not a single commissioner. No one. The only people who paid a price for raising red flags were the whistleblowers, who were just taunted and abused or moved out of their jobs or told to shut up. That's what they got for trying to bring attention to this problem. Nobody else in government has paid a price, including Peggy Flanagan.
0: Okay, let's talk about voter enthusiasm, Michelle Tafoya. The key, of course, in a midterm is a lot of traditional Republican voters just say, I'm not going to go out. What are you doing to get people lit and coming to the polls?
1: Oh, my gosh. We have been on the road every single day talking to people. Yesterday, we were in White Bear Lake. Today, I'm going to Eagan and going on to Hastings, Minnesota, and we are just talking to people. And it does feel different. Now, granted, I'm an outsider. This is the first time I'm running. But the enthusiasm we feel at these events is unbelievable. I walked into the grocery store this morning, and I had a table of six people that were eating at the little grocery store restaurant

0: call me over to say that they were supporting me. That happens all the time. And I don't recall feeling like this before or seeing this for a candidate in the past. So I'm hoping and really optimistic that voters in Minnesota are exhausted by what they've been seeing over the last 8 years. And frankly, they're fed up that no one's been held accountable. And so here's Peggy Flanagan saying, promote me. I deserve a promotion to the U.S. Senate. And we're saying, give her a pink slip. That's all she's earned.
1: All right, we've got 3 minutes left. I want to ask you two things. One, you're a broadcast professional over decades. You know how long those hours are and how exhausting. How's that compare with campaigning? Because broadcasting the NFL or anything takes a lot of energy. And then two, Peggy Flanagan's just weird. Have you exploited that, or is she destroying herself by herself with those ads? I mean, that was the weirdest ad I've seen this cycle.
0: Well, we're going to let her do her thing. As far as the broadcast, let me tell you something. Working on Sunday Night Football and Monday Night Football was the most exhausting work I've ever done. I don't think people really understand what it requires to be prepared for a broadcast. And that was self-imposed pressure by our entire team, from our producer, Fred Gadelli, to our director, Drew Esikoff, to Al Michaels and Chris Collinsworth and John Madden when I worked with him. We just put a lot of pressure on ourselves to be overly prepared, and not so that it hurt our broadcast, but so that we were ready for everything that could come up. And that's how hard we worked. I saw my friends from Sunday Night Football recently, and I told them, you guys, on this campaign, I'm working harder than I've ever worked in my life. And one of them said, I don't believe you. And I said, believe me. So this is, this is even more passion and love. This is a commitment. This is a mission that I'm on, you, and I know you sense that, and I appreciate all your support.
1: Well, I notice great candidates. I was teaching a class with my Democratic friend earlier today by Zoom, and I said you are the equal of any candidate that I've seen in my 30 years of broadcasting, because you bring sparkle and energy. I'm just wondering if your staff can keep up with you. Let's close on that. Who is helping you? Are they old pros, or are they all newbies?
0: No, they're all pros. One thing a leader should know is that you surround yourself with really good people who know what the heck they're doing. And that was the first step I took when I got into this race. I said, I've got to have great people around me who know what they're doing. So I'm incredibly blessed, Hugh. I have a phenomenal team, and we all push each other very hard every single day. So 20 more days. If people want to help, go to MichelleTafoya.com. We would love to have you on Team Tafoya.
1: And there's one L in Michelle. I've misspelled it
0: Thank
1: many
0: you.
1: Times. Do many people do that? I misspelled it many
0: oh
1: times.
0: Oh, my gosh. Tafoya is hard enough, T-A-F-O-Y-A. But yeah, so, you know, I'll take two L's. That's okay. You'll get there eventually if you Google it.
1: MichelleTafoya.com. Go and help her out. Attend the rallies or the events. If you're in Minnesota, go out and see her and hear her talk. It's a state in deep trouble on many levels, and it cannot elect a far-left, DSA-adjacent and DSA-endorsed Peggy Flanagan. Gosh, she's odd, and I know Michelle Tafoya doesn't want to say that. Thank you, future Senator Tafoya. We will have you back as we come in to the closing sprint in 20 days out of our 21 days left. Go nowhere. Stay right where you are. I'll be right back here on the Hugh Hewitt Show, especially you folks on C-SPAN. Don't turn the dial.
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9: Hello, Americans. 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
9: John Thompson High School in Washington, D.C. under fire. Teachers accused of steering kids to liberal political viewpoints. Parents say a political ideology survey was given to 10th graders in their social studies class. The questions targeted conservative perspectives on immigration and other national policy issues. Now, some parents feared their kids might be wrongly targeted or singled out if they held a view that differed from the teachers. Fox 5 in D.C. reports participation was optional, but it raised lots of suspicions. Parents are right to be concerned, and they should be commended for speaking out. Far too many of our taxpayer-funded classrooms have become incubators for far-left ideology, from critical race theory to communism. And that's why we must renew our calls for President Trump to abolish the Department of Education and restore control of our classrooms back to the local communities. I'm Todd Starnes.
7: 9:30 a.m. The Answer.
1: Welcome back, America, and especially to our C-SPAN audience today. I'm Hugh Hewitt, and I'm pleased to welcome Emily Dominich, the smart Dominich, to the program. Emily is a veteran of the Hill. She worked for Speakers Johnson and McCarthy, both great guys, and now she's gone off to try and right the ship that is federal permitting over at the Permitting Council. Emily, welcome. I got to begin with a little family business. Ben is a weekly guest here, your brother. He was really a nerd growing up. How did you put up with him?
12: You know, I did my best to try to make him as cool as possible, but it was a really tall order. I played all the sports in the family, and Ben did all the reading, but it seems to have balanced out as we've gotten older. So you know, I'm, it's always good to follow in his footsteps, especially on this program.
1: Well, I'm very glad to have you, and I am a permitting lawyer from long ago. I retired now, so I can't tell you how good it is to know. I retired in 2016. This legislation was passed a year before I retired from the practice of law. What does the council do? Explain it to people, and then let's get down to some brass tacks, because, boy, everything in America depends on permits.
12: You're exactly right. So the Permitting Council, as you mentioned, was established by Congress in 2015, really to serve as a project manager for the large projects that are navigating federal permitting. We had a recognition that the process was often take. It was too complicated, and it was unclear what was expected of our project developers and of federal agencies, frankly. So we serve as that coordinating function. We bring together all of the federal agencies. We bring them together with the project sponsor, and we build transparent and predictable timetables for projects navigating federal permitting. And then, frankly, we get to be the cops that keep everybody in line with that timetable and make sure projects get done when we say they'll get done. I tend to believe that the federal government should be able to tell you what's expected of you, and then we should be able to make it really clear so that you can comply with the law and meet those requirements that give us the most robust and best environmental stewardship record in the world. So we really are here to make things more transparent and predictable and easier for people to build things in America.
1: Get things done. Now, I will play later in the program President Trump in Alaska with Dan Sullivan telling Dan, your 850-mile-long pipeline is permitted. I just told Dan backstage, you got every permit. I frankly can't believe that, and there will be lawsuits, but tell me, how did that happen?
12: So the Permitting Council has been involved with the Alaska LNG pipeline, which is the pipeline you mentioned, since really the first Trump administration. We helped prepare a timetable for the project. We helped it navigate federal permitting the first go-around. We helped that project navigate lawsuits that came during the Biden administration. The project came back to the Permitting Council. We built it a new timetable and finished all the permits ahead of schedule for the project in December of 2025. So we are really excited to see this project get built and to make sure that there aren't federal impediments to it moving forward. Obviously, we need to be able to provide the right financing to get the project built in the long term. But for too long, particularly in Alaska, the federal government's been the impediment to things being built. And we really want to flip that script in the Trump administration and be partners, not just for our Republican senators, but also for everyone in Alaska who's trying to build infrastructure to make the state one of the best states in the country.
1: I'm pretty sure Senator Sullivan will be calling you frequently if there are any delays. Let's turn to national security.
12: Oh, he calls us all the time.
1: Yeah, I'm sure. He is not a passive guy. He's going to, where's my permit? Let's talk about submarines. There are a couple of submarine cities in the United States, Groton, Connecticut, Portsmouth, New Hampshire, and Maine. But Cleveland wants to be sub-city. That's where the submarine facility the president announced in Ohio a couple days ago is going to be. And Baltimore is going to be where Anduril does submarine maintenance. Those will not magically appear. You're going to have to get, like, permits for endangered fish, endangered species, Clean Air Act. Are you the one to navigate on behalf of Anduril and whoever's going to run the submarine city in Cleveland project?
12: So we certainly are hoping to help with those particular projects, but I love that you brought up the Baltimore project because it's one where the Permitting Council has already played a pretty significant role. Oh. So the Sparrows Point container terminal is one that was on our permitting dashboard. We built a timetable for that project, and we did essentially all the baseline permitting for that site in advance. It was designed to make it easier for large developers like Anduril and the Navy to come in and make their permitting load much lower in the long term. So we're not only are we helping to revitalize the Port of Baltimore with this Sparrows Point project, but we made it easier for these big investments to happen. So yes, there will be additional permitting for the Navy and the shipbuilding centers across the country, but we're really trying to produce a model where the federal government can sort of do that baseline work and make it easier for a developer to choose to build in the United States. So we're really excited to see Sparrows Point, this concept we developed here at the Permitting Council, really come to fruition with this investment from Anduril, and we're looking forward to helping them navigate the additional permits that are necessary for shipbuilding. So a port isn't quite the same as building a ship. There's different impacts from different environmental laws, and we really are here to help make sure we're responsibly implementing all of them across the board.
1: So, Emily, big question. When I would run into a nightmare with the U.S. Fish and Wildlife Service or the Army Corps of Engineers, the answer was always go to the Department of the Interior or go to the Department of War and talk to different bureaucrats. What's your role in making people just return phone calls and process permit? Sometimes permit applications would sit on desks for a year and no one would look at them.
12: Honestly, a year is not that long in the scheme of the federal bureaucracy. So we really are designed to keep that from happening for projects that are a priority for the president and for the White House and, frankly, for the country. Every project that's on our dashboard has someone from my team who has decades of experience in federal permitting assigned to make sure that that project makes it through the process. And we're there to make sure every single bureaucrat knows every single milestone that has to be accomplished to get that project done. So we keep people accountable at the field level to do their work and to kind of avoid the standard procedure, like I just didn't get to that document, or it's on the bottom of the pile on my desk. We make sure it's at the top of the pile, and we make sure it moves through the system. If for some reason it gets stuck, we have a formal council made up of the deputy secretaries of every federal agency that does printing, that are my counterparts, who I can call to say, hey, your guy in field office XYZ is moving slower than he should. So there's a really good system here to keep everyone accountable from top to bottom inside the federal government. And again, make sure we're a partner for developers, not the impediment to getting through the system.
1: So, a hard question. Who has done the most to improve their permitting? I think the U.S. Fish and Wildlife Service is the worst by far. I mean, the absolute positive worst when it came to endangered species. But in your opinion, who's improved the most in their ability to get a permit done?
12: So I, you know, it's hard to pick because I think all of our federal agencies have really improved their processing under President Trump. I'd say the U.S. Army Corps has done really great work in sticking to their process, using the tools that they have in the toolbox, like nationwide permits. But that kind of is President Trump's perspective from top to bottom, right? It's how do we use things like the Permitting Council, like nationwide permits, like regulatory reform, like new rulemakings to make sure the process really is we are following the law, no more, no less. We don't need to add a bunch of bells and whistles to the permitting process to be good stewards of our resources, and we want to ensure that we're following everything Congress told us to do. You mentioned U.S. Fish and Wildlife Service as maybe a bad actor. They have a history of... I wouldn't disagree with you, but we at the Permitting Council are actually helping them by helping to modernize their systems so that their data sets on endangered species are more accessible to developers. So by building technology tools that are searchable, that are publicly available, and that incorporate all the species data we have, Fish and Wildlife Service and NOAA and the National Marine Fisheries Service into one place with a single investment from the permit, we're making that process work faster and better and, frankly, be more responsive to the laws that Congress passed. So,
1: boy,
12: so we're looking for all the ways we can
1: around
12: to help these agencies that have historically bad track records faster.
1: Emily Dominich, I wish you had been there when I was practicing, but I'm glad you were there for people who are trying to build things in America again. Emily Dominich, Executive Director of the Permitting Council. Don't be a stranger. Thank you so much for joining me today. I appreciate it very much. Don't go anywhere, America. I'll be right back.
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0: With SRN News, I'm Bob Agnew in Washington. The Social Security recipients are about to get a cost of living boost this coming year. Meanwhile, most consumers are going to be shelling out a little more money thanks to the fact that consumer prices rose at a rate of 3.7%. That's the annual rate in September as gas costs skyrocketed. President Trump on the campaign trail once again today, visiting more states as he continues to drum up support for GOP candidates looking ahead to the midterm elections. After spending the night in Las Vegas, the president was sent ahead to Bullhead City, Arizona for a rally in which Congressman Andy Biggs, the Republican nominee there for governor, would also be speaking. Pope Leo is resting peacefully after undergoing surgery for lung cancer. And the Vatican said today the 71-year-old pontiff spent a peaceful night at Rome's Gemelli Hospital. More on these stories at SRNNews.com.
1: Foundations of Freedom, a look at America's founding principles and the leaders who shaped our nation.
2: John Adams understood one incredibly important thing about America. America cannot endure and cannot forget that it requires freedom, endurance, and character to survive. While serving as president, Adams always remembered that America would not survive. It could not govern itself, control its own passions. Adams wrote, "Our Constitution was made only for a moral and religious people. It is wholly inadequate to the government of any other." Adams understood that self-government depended on much, much more than the document itself. It depended and was guided by faith, by virtue, by responsibility, and above all, by self-restraint. Because government can enforce laws, but it cannot create character. Our Constitution protects a free people, but our Constitution cannot create a moral people. It cannot create self-restraint. That's up to us.
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5: These statements have not been evaluated by the Food and Drug Administration. This product is not intended to diagnose, treat, cure, or prevent any disease.
3: Apparently, there's more drama between the United States and the nation of Mexico, as according to the latest report this past week is that Mexico's President Sheinbaum says she's getting frustrated and fed up with playing nice with the United States. And I find that kind of interesting. I know tensions are relatively high with the ongoing trade negotiations, an updated USMCA deal, the battle against cartels, immigration, and other issues. But at the same time, if you're trying to get rid of a shadow government and massive corruption within your government agencies, you'd probably welcome as much help as you can get, especially from a nation that kind of caused the problem in the first place. As you know, the Joe Biden administration's policies on open borders allowed the cartels to strengthen their power and influence in Mexico by trying to benefit from economic opportunities here in the U.S. And the question is going to come down to whether Sheinbaum's actually serious about battling one of the strongest and most powerful private entities in the world now, or whether she's going to allow the same thing to happen over and over again. I don't know about you, but I'm ready for lower prices on jalapenos and avocados. I'm Andy Hoosier.
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2: Welcome back, America. I'm Hugh Hewitt. Inflation came in hotter than expected today. It was 3.4% year-over-year in August. It went up to 3.7% year-over-year in September. As a result, stocks are down today and interest rates are expected to rise. Which brings me to one of our sponsors, AndrewandTodd.com, 888-1172. 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Some of you have put off buying a home or moving up in a home or refinancing your home because rates just have not gone down. 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It's in everything. So you can't wait around for us to beat the Iranians. It's going to take some months. However, it's going to happen and interest rates are going to come down. And then AndrewandTodd.com will refinance you. But if you need to move now, if you're moving, they got a couple of special programs for you. 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You know the house you're getting transferred. You're moving to North Carolina from Texas or vice versa. And you got a house in the first and you got to move to the second and you can't sell the house in the first soon enough, they got a program for you. 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It's always just a math question. 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Now, let me go to the main debate. There was a Senate debate last night. Poor Susan Collins might have been charged with assault. She beat up on Troy Jackson so bad last night. Cut number 21, Susan Collins debating. I don't know what you call this, but it's debating with Troy Jackson. Just poor sad sack Troy Jackson. Cut number 21.
9: Electricity rates went up by 40% in the state of Maine. That's while he was Senate president. That's on him. That was before Iran. We were in a conflict with Iran. It also doesn't explain why Maine has the fourth highest electricity rates in the country.
2: It's true. I'm in Maine this week. I'm reporting on this race. Watch the debate closely. She hammered him again and again. And look, Troy Jackson's a perennial candidate and a perennial loser. He has won state Senate races in this little tiny remote district again and again. But he ran for Congress, didn't get it. He ran for governor this year, finished third. He's not anybody's first choice. And he's sort of a sad sack. And he's very confused. He's not up to speed. He repeatedly confused Medicare with Medicaid, a big error to make. Susan tried to explain it to her. Here's Senator Collins, cut 22.
9: So it's hard to know where to begin. First of all, once again, Troy is confusing the Medicaid program with the Medicare program. There are very few maternity charges under Medicare. It is largely a program that serves older adults as well as disabled individuals. So he's really talking about the Medicaid program. And it is the state of Maine within federal requirements, but the state of Maine that sets the reimbursements under the Medicaid program, and they have been inadequate to sustain those services in our rural hospitals.
2: It's not really fair. Susan Collins is the chairwoman of the Appropriations Committee, the most powerful woman in Washington, D.C., and she knows this stuff cold. She invented the Paycheck Protection Program along with Secretary Rubio when they were in the Senate during the Great Recession and the COVID shutdown. She knows her stuff. She knows it cold. Poor Troy Jackson, I don't know if he's left Maine ever. He didn't know anything. So, Mainers, don't switch out a superstar for a rookie in A-ball who can't hit the ball. Stay tuned. I'll be right back. I'm Keith Young.
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2: 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I'm Hugh Hewitt in the Relief Factor studio. 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We're on Fast TV, Roku, Pluto, Samsung, Amazon, but I'm also on C-SPAN this week. 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I could do a marathon in 7.5 minute miles. But you know, you get older, you get slower, and you got to keep going, even if you've got aches and pains, even if you've got shin splints, even if you've got, you know, sore ankle, you turn an ankle, you roll it, something like that. 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The only supplement I advertise, the only supplement I take, the only supplement I've taken for 20 years, because it really does work. Now let's go back to debates. Kathy Hochul, governor of New York, failed governor of New York, accidental governor of New York. Andrew Cuomo had to step down. She stepped up. New York's blue state. She ought to be reelected in a walk. She's not going to be, because she was terrible last night in a debate with Bruce Boykman. Here she is having a senior Biden moment, cut number 23 from last night's, quote, debate.
19: Now, we're not done yet, and you're going to hear a lot of different opinions here this evening.
2: All right, what's a glitch? I'm in the broadcast business. It happens. But it shouldn't happen if you're the governor of New York and your one and only debate with your opponent. You got to be able to talk with some fluency without... Let's just play that again so you make sure you heard it right. Cut number 23.
19: Now, we're not done yet. And you're going to hear a lot of different opinions here this evening.
2: I really have no idea what she was trying to say or why she glitched like that. Very embarrassing. Here's Bruce Boykman talking about her promise to spend $4 billion on law enforcement when, in fact, she spent $8 billion on illegal aliens. Cut number 24.
20: Kathy, maybe you haven't heard. U.S. News and World Report says I have the safest county in America. So I back law enforcement, and I back the laws of both our federal government and our state government. And I give our law enforcement professionals the tools they need to keep us safe. But you say you spent $4 billion on law enforcement. Well, you spent $8 billion on illegal migrants and gave them more benefits than New Yorkers get. How does that make any sense?
2: Oh, ouch. Tattoo there. He went on, and he got Zoran Mamdani into the debate, which is important. Cut number 25.
20: So first of all, they are the professional protesters that took over Columbia University, that blocked our bridges and our roadways with the lawlessness that took place, while Kathy Hochul wouldn't protect Jewish students at Columbia University, Jews who are being attacked all around our state. Zoran Mamdani is an anti-Semite. The first thing he did as mayor, with all the issues that faced New York City, the first thing he did was sign an executive order to water down the definition of anti-Semitism. Shame on you, Mayor. You are campaigning around the state with a guy who doesn't believe in American values. He talks about collectivism. That means you take personal property rights away. You take other people's property rights. This is a guy that's anti-Christian. Couldn't find an hour out of his day to attend the installation of a new archbishop here in New York City, the biggest religion in the city of New York. Look, if you want to campaign with him, that's fine. But I will tell you right now, I think Zoran Mamdani is an anti-Semite. I believe he's anti-Christian, and I don't think he has American values.
2: Good for Bruce Boykman. By the way, Harry Anton on CNN shows that his attacks are scoring, and Zoran Mamdani and Kathy Hochul are well-known. Support for her and for Democrats among New York Jews plummeting. Cut number 29.
21: This morning we're seeing some
0: huge swings among a voting bloc in a certain state that we are residing in right now. I'm talking about Jewish voters. No state has more Jewish voters than the state of New York. With us now, CNN chief data analyst Harry Enten. So talk to me about what you're seeing among Jewish voters here.
21: Yeah, you know, as Johnny B. said, there is no state in which Jewish voters make up a larger share of the vote than they do in New York. Republicans have made a real play for them. On the issue of Israel, we have seen Democrats sort of shift away, become more pro-Palestinian in the polling, and you can see it right here. This is a trend. I mean, this is a huge trend, and this is average across the year. This is Siena polling, New York Gov races, Jewish voters. You know, Andrew Cuomo was leading amongst them by 55 points back in 2018. In 2022, look at this, Kathy Hochul by 51. Look at this lead now. Look at this lead now. Yes, Kathy Hochul's ahead, but she's only ahead by 13 points. We're talking about a swing here, Johnny B., of what? 38 points downward towards the Republicans when it comes to Jewish voters. So it definitely seems to me that the developments over the past few years, at least in New York State, have had a tremendous impact on how Jewish voters say that they're going to vote in the governor's race here.
2: Well, of course, the Jewish voters are not blind. They are not deaf. They are not stupid. They know exactly who Zoran Mamdani is. They know that Kathy Hochul has supported him. They saw what happened in Columbia, at NYU, and at other places all across the state of New York, and they're sick and tired of it. And they're not going to vote for Kathy Hochul. Bruce Blakeman has a shot. And boy, would that be good for New York. It would offset Zoran Mamdani's nuttiness in the city that never sleeps, where the anti-Semites are never asleep either. I'll be right back, America. Stay tuned to the Hugh Hewitt Show.
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4: The state of Texas versus Juan and Mary Sanchez. The charge? Child abuse. For refusing to recognize their son as a girl.
5: Sounds insane, right? Well, Gina Hinojosa supports the radical policy of taxpayers paying for sex change surgery for kids and the assault on parental rights. And Hinojosa believes schools should be able to transition children behind their parents' backs. But that's just the beginning. Gina Hinojosa supports allowing boys and girls sports and in their locker rooms. It's gross, unfair, and harmful to girls. And what does Gina Hinojosa say about it? Listen to this.
6: I really don't understand how girls would be hurt by this. A threat to our little girls that doesn't exist.
5: Gina Hinojosa, radical, dangerous. We cannot allow her to become governor of Texas.
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9: Welcome back, America. I'm Hugh Hewitt. Hello to our C-SPAN audience. Thank you, Sam, for having us on. Thank you, Howard. Thank you, Peter. All of our friends over at C-SPAN. We always love having the audience join us. I want to go back to the Bruce Blakeman debate with Kathy Hochul. A couple more polls. Cut number 26.
10: Well, first of all, she'll never give Donald Trump any accolades for sealing our borders. Maybe that's why the shootings are down. Maybe that's why all the fentanyl deaths are down, not by anything that you did. But let me say this about crime. If you walk into any CVS or Walgreens and you want to buy a bottle of shampoo, in Kathy Hochul's world, you got to ring a buzzer. A store clerk has to come out, unlock a glass door for you to buy a bottle of shampoo in New York State. It's because we have a revolving door of criminality, cashless bail, raise the age, the HALT Act. And you talk about militias? You're the only one on this stage that has a militia. You have two, the National Guard and the State Guard. And you have the National Guard at the cost of $1 billion a year to the taxpayers because you fired corrections officers who said these prisons are not only safe for corrections officers, they're not safe for the prisoners. And you fired them and put the National Guard in there. You're the one that used the militia, not me.
9: Bruce Blakeman's pretty good. One more cut from Bruce, cut number 28.
10: I respond?
11: You can respond.
10: 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That's just a tax on the middle.
9: He winds, he shoots, he scores! And Bruce Blakeman just destroyed her last night. 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

0: This is Ed Morrissey of HotAir.com for Town Hall. Ken Paxton won the nomination to the U.S. Senate in Texas despite personal baggage from the end of his marriage. His estranged wife, State Senator Angela Paxton, took the extraordinary step of endorsing the Republican ticket and reminded voters what really matters in this midterm cycle. In a general election, Ms. Paxton explained, it's not as much about the individual players on the team, it's getting the whole team across the finish line. She never mentions her husband or the Senate race specifically, but declares her intention to vote for the full GOP ticket. To do otherwise, Ms. Paxton declares, would be to hand the future of Texas to the other team and the future of the country. Voters have the luxury of debating personalities in the primaries. In general elections, voters face binary choices on policies. With Democrats embracing socialism and Islamist radicals, Republicans in Texas no longer have that luxury. We must stand for freedom with the team we have and follow Angela Paxton to fight for that future.
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3: With SRN News, I'm Bob Agnew in Washington. The Social Security recipients are about to get a cost of living boost this coming year. Meanwhile, most consumers are going to be shelling out a little more money thanks to the fact that consumer prices rose at a rate of 3.7%. That's the annual rate in September as gas costs skyrocketed. President Trump on the campaign trail once again today, visiting more states as he continues to drum up support for GOP candidates looking ahead to the midterm elections. After spending the night in Las Vegas, the president was set to head to Bullhead City, Arizona for a rally in which Congressman Andy Biggs, the Republican nominee there for governor, would also be speaking. Pope Leo is resting peacefully after undergoing surgery for lung cancer. And the Vatican said today the 71-year-old pontiff spent a peaceful night at Rome's Gemelli Hospital. More on these stories at srnnews.com.
4: Now the O'Reilly update brings you something you might not know. 44 years ago today, President Ronald Reagan warned the nation of a growing threat to national security. The commander-in-chief delivered a major address from the Department of Justice where he launched the war on drugs. Here is the story. The federal government began banning substances like marijuana and cocaine in the early 20th century. On October 14, 1982, Ronald Reagan announced his plan to stop rising addiction rates. During his two terms in office, he tripled the law enforcement budget, hired 4,000 prosecutors, doubled the number of criminal prosecutions, and increased conviction rates. However, four decades later, America's drug crisis is worse than ever before. Here are the facts. In 1982, 7,000 Americans died from overdoses. That figure is now 100,000. Under the Reagan administration, 15% of adults had tried marijuana once in their lifetime. Today, that number is 70%. 21 million Americans smoke pot every day. In 2026, this year, 15% of adults say they're addicted to drugs. That's up from 8% in 1982. Half of all unemployed men in America abuse opioids. 70% of the homeless population uses heroin or fentanyl, nearly all of it coming across the southern border. The financial burden associated with addiction is staggering. Drug abuse costs taxpayers more than $600 billion every year on lost productivity, health care, premature death, car accidents, incarceration, on and on. And here's something else you might not know. 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
6: Foundations of Freedom. A look at America's founding principles and the leaders who shaped our nation.
7: John Adams understood one incredibly important thing about America. America cannot endure and cannot forget that it requires freedom, endurance, and character to survive. While serving as president, Adams always remembered that America would not survive. It could not govern itself, control its own passions. Adams wrote, "Our Constitution was made only for a moral and religious people. It is wholly inadequate to the government of any other." Adams understood that self-government depended on much, much more than the document itself. It depended and was guided by faith, by virtue, by responsibility, and above all, by self-restraint. Because government can enforce laws, but it cannot create character. Our Constitution protects a free people, but our Constitution cannot create a moral people. It cannot create self-restraint. That's up to us.

Good evening, Grace America. I'm Hugh Hewitt. Welcome to the program today. A special welcome to our C-SPAN audience this week. I want to say a word about that. We did this a couple of months ago, and we had great fun, heard from a lot of C-SPAN viewers. I think Tom Hartman is doing the liberal talk show host show this week on C-SPAN. I'm doing the conservative one. Good to be back with you. I can't say enough about how much I love C-SPAN. Been around since 1979, brainchild of the one and only Brian Lamb, best interviewer in America. I was in the hot seat with Brian many times, as with I was with Peter Slan and Steve Scully and many of the great talents that have been at C-SPAN. I didn't know Susan Swain very well. I met her. I didn't know Rob Kennedy at all. But I know Sam Feist, who's their brand new CEO. Not brand new anymore. Sam and I worked the 2016 debates when he was the Washington bureau chief for CNN, and I was the ringer from outside of CNN that had to, was imported because Reince Priebus said you had to have a conservative on the panel for the presidential debates. Loved working with Sam. Loved working with C-SPAN. Here's something you need to know. You've got to call your providers and tell them how much you love C-SPAN. They didn't ask me to do this, by the way. Right? They did not ask me to do this. I might be embarrassing them. They are a public service. They are probably the most important venue for things like Supreme Court hearings. Some networks carry them, some don't. I want televised end-to-end coverage of some hearings. And, you know, networks aren't set up to do that. I work for Fox, I work for Salem, I work

0: Ohio, and I've been a law professor all that time, and I've also been a lawyer. I've retired from the active practice of law now, as you might have heard as I was talking with Emily Dominich in the first hour of the program. But in all that time, and long before I got in the broadcast business in 1990 with KFI Radio in L.A., AM 640, more stimulating talk radio. I learned on the weekend. Learned with Bill Press and Laura Schlesinger and Bill Handel and Bill, too many Bills. Too many liberals. But I like going in on the weekends. I did that for a long time. Then I went to work for PBS KCET. Did a show I'll be talking about later with Dr. Michael Youssef called Searching for God in America for National PBS. All that time and before, C-SPAN was there. And so C-SPAN got up and running in the late 70s, and I got in the broadcast 12 years later, and I've always looked to them as the gold standard for serious, extended conversation. So I got my own program, and I had 3 hours. I developed the Brian Lamb model and took it into commercial radio, meaning read the book, be prepared, let the author talk. It's not about you, it's about their book. If you invite an author on, talk about the book that they have written. And if it's at all possible, read the book. That's why, if I've got a specialty, it's interviewing. And anything I learn about interviewing, I learn from Brian Lamb, which is to be prepared, ask direct, simple questions. Do not try and show off. It's not about you. And by not being about you, Brian Lamb became the best interviewer in America. And then he brought up talent like Steve Scully and Peter Slynn, many other people. And he said, let's do the Washington Journal in the morning. Let's do different things all day long. They're terrific. They also hosted a number. They always carry the presidential debates. They're a public service. And so when they do things like bringing a conservative talker like me with a conservative show and Tom with his left-wing show or Stephanie Miller with her left-wing show, all they're doing is showing you the great kaleidoscope of American political opinion. And they do it in such a way, and at least I try and do my program in the way, that we respect everybody, even if they have terrible moments like Kathy Hochul. Again, let's go back to her brain freeze. This could happen to me. This might happen to me in this segment. So, I mean, it happens. It just shouldn't happen to your governor. Cut 23.
1: Now, we're not done yet, and you're going to hear a lot of different opinions here this evening.
0: Now, if I let Generalissimo, longtime producer of the program, Dwayne Patterson, tell you, he would attest to the fact I've never done that in 26-plus years. Never. Not once have I forgotten what I was going to say twice within the same minute and been unable to cover it. I mean, I forget names all the time, and I butcher names. I am a rascal when it comes to pronunciation. I guess it's a Warren, Ohio defect. We don't learn how to pronounce things. But I'm here to tell you, you ought to love C-SPAN, and you ought to tell your provider to carry it. I just mentioned we're on Fast TV, right? Pluto, Roku, Amazon, Samsung, over the top, right? Over the top TV. We're everywhere. Salem News Channel. So is C-SPAN, and so they should remain. Right? For a while, when cable ruled the universe, there was no question it would always be there. Let's make sure it is always there. Sam's working around the clock to do that. Good on him. Now, let me go back. One more cut from the Bruce Blakeman, Kathy Hochul debate last night, because it's important. Cut number 27, Bruce Blakeman asking Kathy Hochul to apologize to victim of crime.
2: So, Governor Hochul, under your sanctuary policies, a 14-year-old girl was raped recently here in New York State by an illegal migrant. Four Irondequoit residents were killed recently by an illegal migrant. Two of those victims were children under the age of five. Two Nassau County women in their 30s were killed by an illegal migrant because of your sanctuary policies. Will you apologize to that 14-year-old girl whose life is forever changed and her family and the families of those who were killed, the ones that'll never get to sit in another Thanksgiving dinner, never be able to open their presents on their Christmas tree? Will you apologize to them, and will you please return Sheridan Gorman's parents' calls to talk to you about your sanctuary policy?
1: You know, any crime is heartbreaking. There's a family left with a huge hole in their heart. And I abhor all crimes. Regardless of the perpetrator, victims deserve our sympathy. They deserve our compassion.

0: And that's why I've laser focused on making New York so much more safer than it had been before.
1: She can't apologize. It's a simple question. Will you apologize to the victims of illegal migrant crime when you facilitated their entry and staying in New York? She can't do it. Now, I'm not a New Yorker. I lived there once, 1980, and I didn't stay for an entire year. Stayed half a year when former President Nixon moved from San Clemente, which was paradise. I just gotten out of college. I went out to San Clemente, and I was working for RN in his retirement. And he moved to New York, and I went from paradise on the beach in San Clemente, where I met the fetching Mrs. Hewitt, to New York City, living in a four-roommate situation on the Upper West Side. Nasty. Taking the West Side Rapid from 116th down to Foley Square every day. Nasty. Nasty. Just terrible place to live. I'm not a New Yorker. I like upstate. I like upstate a lot. Used to ski at Pecan Peak. Kathy Hochul is, you know, Buffalo. I think she's upstate. I'm not sure where she's from. She's not a very good governor. Everyone knows it. But I mean, it's not that hard to say I'm sorry. I wish we had done better. And not, they deserve our compassion. He asked you, will you apologize? You didn't apologize. The answer is no. You won't accept responsibility. New Yorkers, take that into account. I sure would. I want to remind all my audience today, I'm commercial television and radio. Right? So we are supported not by begging. Look, I worked for PBS for 10 years. I used to do the pledge drives. I used to do the begging campaigns. And I was good at it. Worked with Ed Asner, worked with Rob Reiner, both late gentlemen from the left, from the far left, actually. But I love PBS. I just didn't want to get any tax money. I used to say that on the air. And I'm glad that they don't get any tax money. But I do believe in commercial television. Make your way. Pay your way. Have people want you and have a demand signal. 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I took an hour number one if you were watching my first hour today. I don't take it three times a day. I take it once a day. And it's four pills. I carry in curcumin, resveratrol, omega. 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Had my annual last week. 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
6: 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In today's political chaos, it's easy to feel lost. 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Anthony Holm brings sharp, straight talk insight into Texas politics, policy, and conservative values. He takes on the big questions. Where's Texas headed? What's happening to our Constitution? And how do conservatives push back in a culture that seems determined to silence us? Politics with the Big Dogs equips listeners with the knowledge they need to stand strong in today's political climate. Anthony's not just another voice. He's a constitutional conservative and Republican trial lawyer who knows what's at stake for Texas families. 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Tune in every Saturday at 10 a.m. for Politics with the Big Dogs, right here on 9:30 a.m. The Answer. And don't forget, visit politicswiththebigdogs.com for more.
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1: 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I'm Hugh Hewitt, joined now by Seth Mandel, senior editor at Commentary Magazine, participant in the Commentary Daily podcast. 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It's called the Commentary Podcast. Seth, how are you?
11: I'm good, Hugh. How are you?
1: I'm good. I noticed that your wonderful wife, Bethany, is reading Unbroken about Louis Zamperini, and so I sent her an interview with Louis last night. Have you read Unbroken yet?
11: I have not, no.
1: Has she been telling you about it? Has she read it?
11: She has.
1: Yeah, she has. I had the same
11: experience. It's definitely a good recommendation. I just wonder if I know too much about it at this point. Supposedly the book, both the book and there was a movie a few years ago that told the same story, were supposed to both be very good. So I've heard very good things.
1: It will stun you, the capacity of the human to survive. It's not unlike the hostages in Gaza. Louis Zamperini is their testimonies are. They're an inspiration to people in difficult times. Seth, who do you think is going to be the next prime minister of Israel, or at least the interim prime minister of Israel?
11: The interim prime minister of Israel is going to be Bibi Netanyahu, I think, because I don't think that anybody is on a path to get to 61 votes to have their own governing majority of the Knesset, of the parliament. And so I think that in the interim, that would leave Benjamin Netanyahu in power to sort of oversee things as a caretaker prime minister of sorts, which he's done before. And a few years ago, when they went through, maybe more than a few years ago now, when they went through, almost a decade ago, when they went through a series of elections that were inconclusive, I think is probably the best way to describe them. You can't form a coalition. This is what happened, and they had a few different elections. And in the meantime, Netanyahu would run the country as the head of government, and whoever he needed for defense would also be involved. So at one point, you actually had Bibi Netanyahu and Benny Gantz running against each other for prime minister, as leaders of opposing parties and trying to form a coalition against each other. But the two of them were essentially practically running the country on their own, because Gantz was in, running the defense ministry, and he was needed in times of war. So I think that's what you'll see interim. Long term, harder to predict.
1: So, Seth Mandel, can you explain to people what the issues are that are driving the... Look, they're our most important strategic ally, the most powerful military in the world that works hand in glove with us, wing to wing in our recent battles with Iran, and I'll play you something in a moment from Donald Trump. They might be resuming soon. But what is this campaign being fought over? What's dividing the Israeli electorate? Anything new?
11: Not really anything new, but sometimes the world forgets that Israeli politics has a domestic angle at all. So people fail to think about the fight over, for example, draft evasion or draft protections for the ultra-Orthodox yeshiva students. That's something that is, again, taking center stage in this election. I don't know that it's on its way to being resolved, but it is something that comes up time and again. And certainly this election, it's playing a role, because the opposition is bringing it up routinely about drafting the Haredim, as they're called, the ultra-Orthodox. So some things are domestic. Another thing that's domestic is prices, economic issues. Years ago, Israel had what they called the cottage cheese protests, which were basically a way of, you know, saying that normal people were tired of paying inflated prices for certain foods that they had to bring in from the outside. And you know, these are kitchen table issues. So the kitchen table issues exist, but Israel's economy is fairly strong. It has held together throughout the war and after. It has held its investments. The shekel has done very well in terms of holding its value and the central bank and in managing that. And so I don't think the economic concerns outshine anything else. And on the defense front, it's October 7th. You know, this is the first time that Bibi Netanyahu is going to the polls since October 7th. And that is, George Bush went to the polls, George W. Bush went to the polls after the Iraq War had started, right, for his reelection campaign. He was able to make that a referendum on the war itself. He was able to say, whatever you think so far, you can't put this guy John Kerry in charge, right, et cetera. So something similar is happening in Israel. Yes, Bibi was in office when October 7th happened, and his argument is that he's the guy to finish the job, that whatever happened when it happened, which, you know, is an issue that is on everybody's minds also, but Bibi's argument is forward, looking ahead. You can't take the chance of putting these guys in charge of finishing that, and it's kind of a don't change horses midstream sort of thing, even though, again, the war began on his watch. So I think you have to look at it similarly to George W. Bush's reelection, and I think you will see a similar outcome because Bibi has a good chance at winning outright, just not getting enough seats to form a coalition.
1: All right, so Seth, let me play you what President Trump said in Alaska, where he went to campaign for Dan Sullivan. Kind of a throwaway comment, but maybe not. Cut number... Five for Seth Mandel.
12: Disrespected us. They laughed at us. They don't laugh anymore. Now, they said, sir, you're the hottest country anywhere in the world. We're the hottest country in the world. Oh, wait till you see what we do to Iran. We're gonna do a number. Wait till you see. They're just waiting. They're waiting. Wait till you see what we do to Iran. Because we've sort of had it. You know, we've had it. But, you know,
1: all right, so Seth Mandel, what's that say to you? We're going to do a number on Iran. We've had it.
11: Look, the president knows whatever Israel is planning to do before it does it. Not necessarily at the beginning of the planning, but Israel is not going to do something to Iran without President Trump knowing. So I it's funny to watch the sort of, well, they say and we say and this, you know, it's... He's the guy who says, ultimately, and makes the calls. I thought recently, as 2 weeks ago, I thought we were for sure heading for an escalation, and I was wrong. I I guess I misread the situation. A lot of people felt the same way, that there was, the way Trump was talking was the way he has talked in the past before ramping up operations against Iran. And it just so happens that Iran has been increasing its firing on ships through the Strait of Hormuz and trying to wrest back some control of the of traffic through the Strait of Hormuz. So the timing seemed to work. It didn't. At some point, I think you get too close to the Israeli election, which is, by the way, very close to the U.S. midterm elections. So whether it happens before or after, I don't know. But you're starting to run out of time to do it before. I think that the president just has to decide that he wants victory, full victory, and Iran on its knees, and that's the end of it. And then once he decides that, Israel will happily help him in that regard, I think.
1: Seth Mandel, I think you're right. We're going to do a number on Iran. I think that's a telegram. We will see if anyone reads it in Tehran. Seth Mandel, senior editor at commentary.com. 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I'm Hugh Hewitt.

0: With SRN News, I'm Bob Agnew in Washington. President Trump on the campaign trail once again today, first in Arizona, then he'll be moving on to Montana. New inflation numbers are out and have come on hotter than anticipated. The consumer price index for September rose to a 12-month rate of 3.7%. Wall Street analysts had expected it to come in a little lower at 3.6. Soaring energy prices, not surprisingly to many drivers, are the main reason for the inflation uptick. Gasoline prices up by 9.1% of their value. Also at SRNnews.com, a federal judge has extended an order giving three news organizations access to the White House. In a ruling late Tuesday, the judge again blocked President Trump's ban on CNN, MS Now, and Politico. A losing session on Wall Street across the board at the closing bell. The Dow was off by 48 points. The NASDAQ down 511. This is SRN News.
1: As a Texan, you deserve your court system to deliver justice that is fair, understandable, and within reach. Chief Justice Jimmy Blacklock says that starts with judges applying the law as written, so the rules don't change depending on who walks into the courtroom. But fairness also means a court system that works for the people it serves. Blacklock has called for reducing unnecessary delays and expenses, simplifying court procedures, and making legal services more affordable. Because a case should be decided on the facts and the law, not on who can afford the longest fight. 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Clear rules, accountable courts, equal justice under law.
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5: 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This product is not intended to diagnose, treat, cure, or prevent any disease.
3: Apparently, there's more drama between the United States and the nation of Mexico, as according to the latest report this past week is that Mexico's President Sheinbaum says she's getting frustrated and fed up with playing nice with the United States. And I find that kind of interesting. I know tensions are relatively high with the ongoing trade negotiations, an updated USMCA deal, the battle against cartels, immigration, and other issues. But at the same time, if you're trying to get rid of a shadow government and massive corruption within your government agencies, you'd probably welcome as much help as you can get, especially from a nation that kind of caused the problem in the first place. As you know, the Joe Biden administration's policies on open borders allowed the cartels to strengthen their power and influence in Mexico by trying to benefit from economic opportunities here in the U.S. And the question's going to come down to whether Sheinbaum's actually serious about battling one of the strongest and most powerful private entities in the world now, or whether she's going to allow the same thing to happen over and over again. I don't know about you, but I'm ready for lower prices on jalapenos and avocados. I'm Andy Hoosier.
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9: Welcome back, America. I'm Hugh Hewitt. 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And, I mean, it's so bad. 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If I can't make a system work, the fetching Mrs. Hewitt is smarter than I am by a lot. We're both blessed by good health, and yeah, we're over 65, but so what? We don't have any major medical problems. I'm in great health, but I can't make the program work because they're terrible, because they have call centers in the Philippines, because they got people get mad at you when you call up and say, this is ridiculous. 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And so I just sending a note out to Dr. Oz. I want to vent to someone in there. 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I want you to write it down, especially if you're watching on C-SPAN and you're older. 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That's 877-410-4321. 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And I said, well, yeah, that's what we do because people are listening in their car and I don't want you to stop the car. Or I don't want you to try and type out a number. 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Now, what do? They do two things. The first thing they do is they take care of seniors. They help you make your supplemental selection. They help you make your Part D selection. And they'll get me out of this terrible company, WellCare, and they'll find me a company that isn't stupid and dumb and run by people in the Philippines whose English is perhaps not the best in the world. And that's fine. I'm not going to use AI again. I'm going to go with a combination of AI and real live people. John's got a team of 200 people that work with and for him. And U.S. Medical Plan scours the world for seniors, and they find you the best supplemental. And it depends on where you live, because states have different interactions with Medicare and Part D. And it depends on what drugs you use or don't use. It depends on how healthy you are or not, whether or not you have surgery coming up. Certainly, it's a big choice in open season for seniors with major medical conditions. You need to talk to someone like John Rollman. But they also, part two, they take care of people who have to buy their own health insurance. They're not covered by Medicare. They're not covered by Medicaid. They have to go to Obamacare. They're a small business owner. And they don't know whether or not to buy a plan for everyone of their employees, a group plan, or maybe just get an individual plan for each employee, or maybe do a mixture, a mix and match. John does that as well. So if you want a Sherpa, and a Sherpa for the benefit of the Steelers fans out there, is one of the Nepalese guides up Mount Everest. This is worse than Mount Everest. All right? Healthcare is worse. After Obamacare, it's just a jungle. It's a nightmare. If you want someone to get a machete and cut through the jungle for you, whether you're a senior dealing with Medicare, supplemental and Part D, or you're a business owner, or you're buying insurance for yourself, let John do it for you. He and his team are pros. They are, by the way, Buckeyes, which explains a lot. Common sense goes a long way. We invented common sense in Ohio. 877-410-4321. Final word. When you get into an argument with a provider, never raise your voice. Never raise your voice. I try not to. I was in a hurry today. I didn't raise my voice. I said, I got to go. I got to be on the air. So, well, if you're going to get that tone with me, I said, I'm not doing a tone with you. I mean, this company, WellCare. Oh, my goodness. I'm not doing a thing with you, I said, but I am going to let Dr. Osner. I said, you can't threaten me with that. I'm not threatening you. I'm just telling you this is a bad look. It's a bad look. It's a terrible look. And then I said, I'll call you back later. And I will call them back later. But not everyone, right, is a lawyer who knows to do this stuff. I kept saying, what if you're a chemo patient and you're 85 years old and your company screws them? What are they going to do? They can't stand on hold and talk to the Filipinos for a couple of days. No answer. I'll tell you, America, we got to reshore call centers. Donald Trump reshores call centers and makes that promise in the next 2 weeks, there will be no blue wave. Just do that, Mr. President. We're going to reshore call centers. They're all going to be in America, just like USMedicalPlan.com is in America. Stay tuned. I'll be right back.
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0: Welcome back, America. I gotta tell you, tomorrow's Guardians-Rays game in Cleveland has been moved up to 1 o'clock in the afternoon, so you'll know where I'll be at 1 o'clock in the afternoon tomorrow. Hope it's a two-hour game, or I might just be doing play-by-play, or I don't think I can actually pipe in Tom Hamilton. That would be, you know, MLB is very serious about, without the express written permission, so I don't play their clips, but Hammy is a Hall of Fame announcer. He's in the Hall of Fame. And I was listening last night when the ball skipped under Jose's mitt, and I said, ooh, we're not going to win this game. Jose doesn't make many errors, and you can't give the Rays 3 months. Sure enough, Guardians didn't win it. That's fine. Got out of Tampa with a 1-1 split. Guardians can still finish it in Cleveland with three in a row. They just won four in a row. They dropped one. They won three in a row. That would be fine. Then we all go home. I mean, Tampa can go home, and we can go beat the Dodgers or the Brewers, and that would be fine. Now, back to debates. Back to debates. There was one last night between John Ossoff, the unlikeliest accidental senator, and Mike Collins, Congressman Mike Collins. Let's start with the thing I want you to hear. John Ossoff refusing to rule out packing the United States Supreme Court, which, by the way, would mean the end of the rule of law in America. So it's deeply, deeply flawed and terrible idea. I also think it's unconstitutional. Cut number 14.
1: Senator Ossoff, if Democrats controlled Congress and the White House, would you support adding justices to the Supreme Court's bench to change the court's ideological balance?
2: Greg, I don't rule out any judicial reform, but I think we have to take the long view.
0: You should rule it out. It's unconstitutional. It's the destruction of the Republic. So the long view is our Constitution works, and we're going to leave it alone. Let's go now to Mike Collins talking about the child tax credit for which he voted the permanent extension of cut number 15 off Congressman Collins.
3: There's a lot that John Ossoff didn't explain last week. Let's talk about expensive, because, boy, he's made our life more expensive. You know, first of all, you voted against the child care tax credit. Moms, think about that. He voted against that to let it expire. He wanted to do away with it. The problem is he doesn't care how much it costs. He won't ever have to fool with that. He won't ever have to fool with health care because he doesn't care. He doesn't need to. He's a trust fund kid. He'll always have that money there.
4: Thank you.
0: Ouch, trust fund kid. Ouch, cut number 16.
3: He voted against the $50 billion that we put out there for rural hospitals. I brought in $200 million here in the state of Georgia to help our rural hospitals. And the reason that they're suffering, the reason they're going down is because of Obamacare, that Affordable Care Act that really wasn't affordable at all. Because I was in the private sector. I know what it felt like that first
4: Thank
3: year
4: you.
3: We had to go.
4: 30.
0: Mike Collins is doing well in this debate. Cut number 17. This is a knockout punch.
3: The problem is that we have voter ID here in Georgia. We do. But when offered the opportunity, at least five times, John Ossoff voted against the SAVE Act to get voter ID for all across this country. Y'all, we live in the best country in the world. There's no reason we shouldn't have the most secure elections in the world. But people like John Ossoff, they don't believe that. But I tell you, it's something else. What he does believe in is making sure that you have an ID if you want to go to one of his rallies.
0: Cut number 18. Let's go back to Ossoff saying something crazy.
1: Senator Ossoff, if Democrats take the U.S. House in November, would you support a push to impeach President Trump? And if so, would you vote to convict him?
2: Well, Greg, in my view, based upon the evidence I've seen thus far, the president's misconduct, abuse of power, and corruption already exceed any prior standard for impeachment. If the U.S. House does send us articles of impeachment, then I'll consider them on the merits as a juror in the Senate.
0: Oh, he'd vote to impeach him. We're going to have an impeachment circus. That will be never-ending for 2 years. Now, President Trump won't be convicted. It'll be like the first term when he was impeached twice. It will drain impeachment of any significance. It will end as a circus, as it did the first two times. But let's go to cut number 19. Mike Collins wants to get away from the silliness and talk about serious stuff like taxes. Cut 19.
3: Biden went into office, and boy, Georgians paid for it. Look at what happened during the Biden years. Look at what happened with John Ossoff voting for that Bidenomics mess that caused historic inflation. That's what caused your prices to go up, people. That's what caused all of your housing, your food, your clothing, your cars, you name it. Whatever you buy went up because of John Ossoff and the Democrats with that Bidenomics debacle. And then to put on top of that, the Green New Deal. And then you can take that even further when we had the opportunity to put money back in your pockets. Oh, no. He doesn't think you deserve that. He voted for the largest tax increase in the history of this country. He wanted to take more of your money when he provided the high prices on what you have to pay for out there. That's where this inflation is coming from.
0: Mike Collins always been good when he's been on the program. He's a natural talent at communicating. But debates are different, and some people falter. He didn't falter last night. He just beat up John Ossoff. And I know a lot of people think that race is out of reach. I don't know about that because I don't think pollsters have any idea what's going on in the country. It could be anything from a blue wave to a red tide. And I wouldn't be surprised because pollsters don't know what they're doing. Let's continue with Mike Collins. One more cut. This is about John Ossoff, and Congressman Collins gives him one more tattoo. Cut number 20.
3: While John Ossoff spent his time raising our taxes and putting men in women's domestic violence centers and leaving the borders wide open, I went to work for you, passing two bills signed by two presidents, two different parties, improving the lives of Georgians. But John Ossoff, he raised our taxes. We need a U.S. Senator who represents Hollywood, Georgia, not Hollywood, California.
4: Thank you very much.
0: Good line. He did his work. He had his preparation with him. Good line. Before we go and leave this break, let's play Kamala Harris on The Breakfast Club with Kiki Palmer, cut number 10.
5: Disrespect.
6: We need to be transactional voters, meaning let's not only vote because we honor the ancestors and those who lost blood on the Edmund Pettus Bridge, but let's vote also because we expect to get something out of it that relates to the health care we can't afford, the child care we can't afford, the housing we can't afford.
7: It just seems like we are up against so much.
0: What you're up against is the Biden inflation. I don't think you understand that. Now, inflation came in hot this month at 3.7%, so there's work to be done. But you can't get inflation out of a system that was pumped into it by Joe Biden's profligate spending, backed up by a Democratic Congress. If the problem is high prices, the answer is never the Democrats. I'll be right back. Be a transactional voter. Vote in your best interest. Like Kamala Harris said, vote for the GOP. I'll be right back.
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11: The state of Texas versus Juan and Mary Sanchez. 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For refusing to recognize their son as a girl.
12: 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And Hinojosa believes schools should be able to transition children behind their parents' backs. 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
12: Gina Hinojosa, radical, dangerous. 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
0: Welcome back, America. We got more tape. Sherrod Brown, the aging former senator in Ohio. He's now 73, going to turn 74 in November. He's infirm. He's not doing a lot of campaigning like he used to do. He's been in government for 50 years. He just got fired. Imagine that you're the co-worker of the most obnoxious man or woman in the building, and they finally got themselves fired. And, you know, you've been enjoying life for 2 years because the most obnoxious person in the building's gone. And then you come back and find out that he or she's been rehired. Well, Sherrod Brown wants to do that to the Senate. He's trying to persuade Buckeyes to vote for him again. So he only goes into safe spaces because he's lost more than a step. He's going down to Joe Biden land. So Sherrod Brown asked Ali Velshi. Now, I've known Ali for a long time. He's a lefty. He throws underhanded softball pitches. MS Now sends him to Ohio to help out Sherrod Brown, cut number 9.
14: We've got to be on the side of, yeah, we hear you about the cost of living. Our number one priority is to make sure that we fight, that we work to shrink that gap, to lower those rates, and to give people hope for the future. Of course, we hold them accountable. We're not going to, you know, we're not obviously confirming judges that are Trump judges, but there's much we can do to help people in their daily life.
0: So I've told you, if Democrats get a majority, there will not be one judge confirmed in the United States. Certainly not a circuit court nor a Supreme Court. And that's. But I want you to. I'm going to play it again. I want you to watch it if you're watching on the Salem News Channel or C-SPAN. He's hunched over and he's shuffling. And there isn't a person who watches this or sees him in person that says, oh, he should be in the Senate back in there. Cut number 9.
14: We've got to be on the side of, yeah, we hear you about the cost of living. Our number one priority is to make sure that we fight, that we work to shrink that gap, to lower those rates, and to give people hope for the future. Of course, we hold them accountable. We're not going to, you know, we're not obviously confirming judges that are Trump judges, but there's much we can do to help people in their daily life.
0: Yeah, it's pretty obvious. You don't want to vote for Sherrod Brown. Michelle Tafoya is coming up on the program. Here's her most recent ad, cut number 1.
15: I voted Democrat my whole life.
16: I voted Democrat.
17: I'm a Democrat.
18: I vote Democrat.
15: But I can't vote for Peggy Flanagan.
17: Peggy Flanagan and Tim Walz let hundreds of millions get stolen by fraudsters.
16: Money meant for people who really needed it.
18: Failure has to have consequences.
17: We need a change. We need new leaders.
16: I'm voting for Michelle Tafoya.
18: Michelle Tafoya will be an independent leader who will work for all of us.
19: I'm Michelle Tafoya, and I approve this message.
0: I love that. Let's play that again, because she's coming right up. Cut number 1.
15: I voted Democrat my whole life.
16: I voted Democrat.
17: I'm a Democrat.
18: I vote Democrat.
15: But I can't vote for Peggy Flanagan.
17: Peggy Flanagan and Tim Walz let hundreds of millions get stolen by fraudsters.
16: Money meant for people who really needed it.
18: Failure has to have consequences.
17: We need a change. We need new leaders.
16: I'm voting for Michelle Tafoya.
18: Michelle Tafoya will be an independent leader who will work for all of us.
19: I'm Michelle Tafoya, and I approve this message.
0: And I want Peggy Flanagan to know you are welcome here on this program. It will be a nice conversation. It will be civil. But I will ask you why you are off the left cliff of reason. Stay tuned. I'll be right back with Michelle Tafoya on The Hugh Hewitt Show.
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0: John Adams understood one incredibly important thing about America. America cannot endure and cannot forget that it requires freedom, endurance, and character to survive. While serving as president, Adams always remembered that America would not survive. It could not govern itself, control its own passions. Adams wrote, "Our Constitution was made only for a moral and religious people. It is wholly inadequate to the government of any other." Adams understood that self-government depended on much, much more than the document itself. It depended and was guided by faith, by virtue, by responsibility, and above all, by self-restraint. Because government can enforce laws, but it cannot create character. Our Constitution protects a free people, but our Constitution cannot create a moral people. It cannot create self-restraint. That's up to us.
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1: News this hour from Town Hall. I'm Keith Peters in Washington. President Trump says Taiwan is investing billions of dollars in a major U.S. natural gas project.
21: Speaking in Alaska, Trump said Taiwan has agreed to buy about 30% of the LNG produced by the project. Commerce Secretary Howard Lutnick says Taiwan is also expected to invest roughly $4.4 billion toward construction. Taiwan has reportedly confirmed its investment plans, and Alaska officials say a gas purchase agreement could be close. Trump also said South Korea would invest $50 billion in the project, though South Korean officials have disputed that figure. I'm Monica Nelson.
1: President Trump is visiting more states today as he continues to campaign for GOP candidates ahead of the midterm election. Correspondent Garrett Hake reports that last night, President Trump was rallying Republicans in the last frontier.
22: The president campaigning in Alaska on behalf of Republican Senator Dan Sullivan, locked in a tight re-election race with Democrat Mary Peltola.
23: I'm here because he's one of the best senators that you have, one of the most respected senators that there is in Washington.
1: After spending the night in Las Vegas, Mr. Trump headed to Bullhead City, Arizona, for a rally in which Congressman Andy Biggs, the Republican nominee in the state's governor's race, will also be speaking. He then heads to Kalispell, Montana, for a rally with congressional candidate Aaron Flint. Pope Leo is reportedly walking and eating normally one day after undergoing surgery for lung cancer. The doctors provided an update on his recovery a day after having a cancerous growth removed from his lung. The 71-year-old pontiff's blood tests and chest x-ray came back normal. On Wall Street, the Dow down by 48 points. The Nasdaq dropped 511, with the S&P 500 lower by 86. More on these stories at townhall.com.
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26: 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Texas health officials propose eliminating a program that provides autism therapy for children. The program helps families access ABA therapy through local organizations. Bexar County Sheriff's Office searching for two men after a shooting outside a Northeast hookah lounge left one man dead, another injured. San Antonio's Archbishop Gustavo Garcia Siller is calling for prayers for Pope Leo XIV after his lung cancer diagnosis. San Antonio International Airport has reached a major construction milestone with the placement of its final structural beam. The new Terminal C will feature 18 gates. Bradley Ahern sentenced to 35 years in prison for armed carjacking in New Braunfels when he stole the BMW at gunpoint. John Loretta, 9:30 a.m., The Answer.
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3: NBA, the San Antonio Spurs will be continuing their preseason schedule tonight facing the Phoenix Suns. They'll wrap up the exhibition slate on Friday against Sacramento before the regular season opener next week. College football, Texas hosting the Florida Gators Saturday in Austin. The Longhorns are coming off a loss to Oklahoma. They're currently ranked 7th at 4-1. Texas A&M hosting the Citadel Saturday. The Aggies are 3-3. They've dropped three of their last four games, coming off a loss to Missouri. NFL, the Dallas Cowboys at Lambeau Field Sunday night, meeting the Green Bay Packers. Dallas 2-3 after losing to Tampa Bay last Thursday. Dak Prescott, 9 touchdown passes this season with the 5th best passing offense in the league. They're scoring 27 points per game but allowing 27 a contest. Green Bay is at 3-2.
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0: morning, glory and evening, grace, America. I'm Hugh Hewitt. Thank you for joining the program today. A special welcome to our C-SPAN audience that is joining us this week. Always great to have the C-SPAN audience tune in for a week of Hugh Hewitt shows. And we're giving you a special start to this hour. Michelle Tafoya, who I think is going to be the next senator from Minnesota, joins us. Michelle, welcome back. I want to give the audience, especially our C-SPAN audience, a little background. Minnesota's deep blue state, but you're in the margin of error with Peggy Flanagan, left-winger from La La Land. And, in fact, the latest KSTP Survey USA poll had you tied, and the Real Clear Politics average has it as a 2.2 race, which is margin of error. How do you feel it's going?
1: Well, we know we're going in the right direction while the state is going in the wrong direction. And people do call this a blue state. I think it's more purple than people realize. And I think a lot of conservatives are coming out. And I'll tell you, today we dropped an ad of Democrats who are crossing the line to vote for us, to vote for me for the United States Senate. They know Minnesota's been going the wrong direction, 100 miles per hour speed for the last 8 years. And they told Tim Walz, don't run for governor again. And so he stepped out of his race. But his lieutenant governor, Peggy Flanagan, my opponent, thinks she deserves a promotion. I think Minnesotans disagree, and I think they're going to come out in 20 days and tell us that.
0: So, Michelle, I want to cover a lot of things with you, but I want to begin with the Somali gang shooting in Eden Prairie. The shooter is already out on bail. And I've had mail from my friends in the Twin Cities who are astonished that that happened. I watched your clip on Somali gangs. First thing you do is name the problem, and you did.
1: Yeah.
0: What can a senator do about that?
1: Well, there are a lot of things. I mean, there are levers we can pull in the Senate, whether it's regarding FBI assistance, U.S. Marshals. And those are two things that I have talked about, as well as the Kids Online Safety Act. We can incorporate some of this gang violence into that act. And I will propose that the minute I get to the Senate. Look, we do have to name this problem. We have a Somali Ramsey County sheriff, undersheriff, calling it a Somali.

0: the first generation caught up in drug activity? Is that a way to make money?
1: It's hard to say exactly what's at the root of this. We just know it's there. And a lot of it gets promoted online, whether it's Instagram or TikTok. And that's one place that we can interfere with it, disrupt it, and also hold these platforms accountable. Look, if violence is happening and being promoted and bragged about on your platforms, you profit off our kids' attention. You better step in when it's resulting in gang violence. As for this shooter that was let out in Eden Prairie after 2 days in jail on $10,000 bond, this is the kind of soft on crime policies that we're seeing, like the Hennepin County DA, Mary Moriarty. She's just extremely soft on crime. This is not what voters in Minnesota are looking for. They want to feel safe at a homecoming game. They want to go to Mall of America knowing they're not going to be targeted. I don't think that's too much to ask. Hugh, I think it's the bare minimum, and we've got ways to help.
0: So, Michelle Tafoya, let's also talk about the Minnesota fraud problem. Minnesota kind of invented massive fraud. I thought California did with its unemployment in the prison. But the Leering Center changed my mind. That has Peggy Flanagan ever said, I'm sorry? Tim Walz did. He said, yeah, I'm sorry, I'm not going to run again. What about Peggy Flanagan? Does she own any of the problem?
1: Absolutely not. She just points to her boss, Tim Walz, and says, you know, the governor said this was under his purview, so I'm going to let him take care of it. The reason she can't get away with that, Hugh, is because, A, she's second in command. B, she's been completely attached at the hip to Tim Walz since the minute they got sworn into office together. She has said this is the Walz-Flanagan administration, and they have lived it that way. So she can't simply bypass this and say, nothing to see here, folks. I didn't know anything. She's either culpable or she's absolutely clueless. And either way, again, disqualifying $9 billion in fraud, and you didn't know anything, and all you're going to say is, yeah, what? It's really disappointing. It is disappointing, and it's even more disappointing that you did nothing about it, Ms. Flanagan.
0: And she, if your lieutenant governorship works like mine in Virginia, or when I used to live in California, when the governor is out of the state, the lieutenant governor is in charge. Tim Walz was not in Minnesota when he was the vice presidential nominee in 2024. She was running the state. Did she do anything about fraud in those months?
1: Hugh, nothing has been done. No one in the Minnesota state government has been fired, not a single commissioner, no one. The only people who paid a price for raising red flags were the whistleblowers, who were just taunted and abused or moved out of their jobs or told to shut up. That's what they got for trying to bring attention to this problem. Nobody else in government has paid a price, including Peggy Flanagan.
0: Okay, let's talk about voter enthusiasm, Michelle Tafoya. The key, of course, in a midterm is a lot of traditional Republican voters just say, I'm not going to go out. What are you doing to get people lit and coming to the polls?
1: Oh, my gosh. We have been on the road every single day talking to people. Yesterday, we were in White Bear Lake. Today, I'm going to Egan and going on to Hastings, Minnesota, and we are just talking to people. And it does feel different. Now, granted, I'm an outsider. This is the first time I'm running. But the enthusiasm we feel at these events is unbelievable. I walked into the grocery store this morning, and I had a table of six people that were eating at the little grocery store restaurant call me over to say that they were supporting me. That happens all the time. And I don't recall feeling like this before or seeing this for a candidate in the past. So I'm hoping and really optimistic that voters in Minnesota are exhausted by what they've been seeing over the last 8 years. And frankly, they're fed up that no one's been held accountable. And so here's Peggy Flanagan saying, promote me. I deserve a promotion to the U.S. Senate. And we're saying, give her a pink slip. That's all she's earned.
0: All right, we've got 3 minutes left. I want to ask you two things. One, okay, You're a broadcast professional over decades. You know how long those hours are and how exhausting. How's that compare with campaigning? Because broadcasting the NFL or anything takes a lot of energy. And then two, Peggy Flanagan's just weird. Have you exploited that, or is she destroying herself by herself with those ads? I mean, that was the weirdest ad I've seen this cycle.
1: Well, we're going to let her do her thing. As far as the broadcast, let me tell you something. Working on Sunday Night Football and Monday Night Football was the most exhausting work I've ever done. I don't think people really understand what it requires to be prepared for a broadcast. And that was self-imposed pressure by our entire team, from our producer, Fred Godelli,

0: our director, Drew Esikoff, to Al Michaels and Chris Collinsworth and John Madden when I worked with him. We just put a lot of pressure on ourselves to be overly prepared. And not so that it hurt our broadcast, but so that we were ready for everything that could come up. And that's how hard we worked. I saw my friends from Sunday Night Football recently, and I told them, you guys, on this campaign, I'm working harder than I've ever worked in my life. And one of them said, I don't believe you. And I said, believe me. So this is, but this is a labor of, this is even more passion and love. This is a commitment. This is a mission that I'm on, Hugh, and I know you sense that, and I appreciate all your support.
1: Well, I notice great candidates. I was teaching a class with my Democratic friend earlier today by Zoom, and I said, you are the equal of any candidate that I've seen in my 30 years of broadcasting because you bring sparkle and energy. I'm just wondering if your staff can keep up with you. Let's close on that. Who is helping you? Are they old pros or are they all newbies?
0: No, they're all pros. One thing a leader should know is that you surround yourself with really good people who know what the heck they're doing. And that was the first step I took when I got into this race. I said, I've got to have great people around me who know what they're doing. So I'm incredibly blessed, Hugh. I have a phenomenal team, and we all push each other very hard every single day. So 20 more days. If people want to help, go to MichelleTafoya.com. We would love to have you on Team Tafoya.
1: And there's one L in Michelle. I've misspelled it many times. Do many people do that? I misspelled it many times.
0: Tafoya is hard enough, T-A-F-O-Y-A. But yeah, so, you know, I'll take two L's. That's okay. You'll get there eventually if you Google it.
1: MichelleTafoya.com. Go and help her out. Attend the rallies or the events. If you're in Minnesota, go out and see her and hear her talk. It's a state in deep trouble on many levels, and it cannot elect a far-left, DSA-adjacent and DSA-endorsed Peggy Flanagan. Gosh, she's odd, and I know Michelle Tafoya doesn't want to say that. Thank you, future Senator Tafoya. We will have you back as we come in to the closing sprint in 20 days out of our 21 days left. Go nowhere. Stay right where you are. I'll be right back here on The Hugh Hewitt Show, especially you folks on C-SPAN. Don't turn the dial.
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1: Welcome back, America. I'm Hugh Hewitt, and a special welcome to our C-SPAN audience today. I want to introduce you to an old friend of the program, Dr. Michael Youssef. Dr. Youssef is the founder of the Leading the Way Ministry. It's a media ministry across a number of different platforms, founding pastor of Church of the Apostle in Atlanta, author, prolific author, and his brand new book, An Unholy Alliance. An Unholy Alliance could not be more timely given the debate about Abdul El Sayed in Michigan. Doctor, good to have you back. Youssef, good to have you back.
20: Wonderful.
1: Tell me a little
20: to
1: bit
20: be with you here.
1: How do you feel about Egyptian descent Abdul El Sayed saying, I'm a dual citizen, then saying I'm not a dual citizen, saying I'm not in the Muslim Brotherhood, but his sister says the family is? How have you been following that? It's just right out of the pages of An Unholy Alliance.
20: Exactly, and I've been following him and several others, the 200 candidates right now for different offices across America who are not just Muslims but Islamists. And I always make the distinction because I have some dear friends, like even President Sisi of Egypt is a friend, and I've been with him several times, and he is as much against political Islam as I am. And he has deep roots in the Muslim Brotherhood, which is outlawed in Egypt, in Jordan, in Saudi Arabia, and in the United Arab Emirates and Bahrain. They're all outlawed from there. It's like one world leader looked at me and said, how come they're outlawed in many Middle East countries? And then you go to England and they come to the United States and you all give them a welcome mat and a satellite channels from which they can attack us. I said, please, I'm sorry, I don't have an answer. Is it suicidal or ignorance or both?
1: So I went too fast, but let me slow down a bit, Dr. Youssef. You did say, you wrote on page 145 an unholy alliance, Islamists represent only a small fraction of the global Muslim population. I think you thought maybe the radicals were at about 140 million using some stats from the Hoover Institution. But before we zoom in on the Brotherhood, which I want to do, let's talk a little bit about the Omnicause, the Red-Green Alliance. That's why you wrote this book. It's important. What is
20: it? Yes. Yeah, absolutely. The Omnicause is these leftists, greenies, who basically would jump on any cause that is anti-Western civilization. And it doesn't matter whether they believe in it or not. If it's against the West, they will go for it. the environmentalists and you know, they worship the environment. They are anti-Western civilization, and that's really the bottom line. And so all the people on the left and all the anarchists, and they're all jumping together with the Muslim Brotherhood and the Islamists in order, and they're doing it in England, they're doing it in France. Look what's happening in France. They're burning it. And in certainly coming in the United States, not just in Dearborn, Michigan, and Paterson, New Jersey, but Texas now, believe it or not. So, that's the only cause. They will jump on any cause that, as long as it's against capitalism, as long as it's against Western civilization, which, as we know, the Western civilization based on, and not even the Greek, but it was really the fruit of the Reformation, the respect for the individual. All these are biblical roots that created Western civilization. With other problems, and other people have abused it, but nonetheless, that's what they want to destroy.
1: They're revolutionaries.
20: The Islamists want a Sharia, and they want a caliphate, and the leftists want a Marxist environment.
1: Now, I spent a lot of time over the years on this program interviewing people like Bernard Lewis, The Crisis of Islam, Lawrence Wright,
20: Tower,
1: and you. And everybody has always said the same thing. The Muslim Brotherhood is bad news. It's terrible news. You write about it, pages 36 to 37, pages 46 to 47. Would you explain to people why what Bana started in Qutb refined and what has spread all over the Islamist movements, why is the Brotherhood so dangerous?
20: It is very dangerous because it really represents, and it's a mother ship, if you like, from which came Takfir wal Hijra, it came Jihad, and it came ISIS, and they came, all the others came out of the Muslim Brotherhood, but that's the womb. And it was founded in 1920 in Egypt by an elementary school teacher, librarian named Hassan al-Banna. And now his grandson is going around the world basically espousing his grandfather's teaching. And so they wanted, initially they said they're against the British occupation of Egypt. Fine. But then they said, no. We see the Turkish Ottoman caliphate disappeared. We want to bring it back, and we want to bring it back through the Arabic-speaking world, not Turkey. And so that's really the goal of it. Introduce Sharia, dominate the world, bring a caliphate, or caliphate really means successor of their prophet, who will rule as the head of the military, the head of the politics, the head of religion, the head of everything. One person representing Allah on the earth to dominate the world. And so they talk about three jihads. They said our first jihad was in the middle of 600, and we took over Christian lands like Egypt and North Africa and so forth by the sword. They said the second jihad was in the middle of 1400s when we came all the way to Vienna, and we did this by the sword. Their thinker, a man named Yusuf Kardawi, just died 4 years ago in Qatar. He's Egyptian. And he said the third jihad, in which we're really going to take over Europe and Western civilization, is going to happen not with the sword, but it's going to happen with birth rate, immigration, and petrodollar investments. And when you think that Qatar owns Harrods, Barclays Bank, and a lot of institutions in England, you can understand why the British are so kowtowing to them.
1: So I want people to get an unholy alliance so that they're well-read on this, but I want to ask you one closing question, Dr. Youssef. Leland Vittert is a friend of mine, an anchor at News Nation. He wrote today, the Muslim Brotherhood and the KKK aren't that far apart. He added, it's remarkable that no Democrat will have a reasonable conversation or defend Abdul el-Sayed. Does Abdul el-Sayed worry you? Egyptian, you're an Egyptian immigrant. He's not. He's born in the United States. Does he worry you? Yeah. Do you think he's in
20: completely.
1: The Brotherhood?
20: Completely. Especially when you know that lying, called taqiyya, is a virtue. It's not unethical. It is a virtue to lie to the infidels. So he's now trying to present himself in all kinds of images kicking, throwing the ball, football with women, and show that he's progressive, he's not really an Islamist. But deceiving your enemy is part of the virtuous call. And so I don't trust him one bit. I don't trust anything he says. I don't trust anything comes out of his mouth. Both his parents and his in-laws, both were deep, have deep roots in the Muslim Brotherhood. And so this is really worrisome to me, as far as I'm concerned, for Michiganians. I hope they'll wake up in time.
1: 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Dr. Michael Youssef from Leading the Way Ministries. You couldn't have had a more timely book. Thank you for joining me, Dr. Youssef. I'll be right back, America. Stay tuned.
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0: With SRN News, I'm Keith Peters in Washington. There's a massive flood risk for the central USA today after a shift in the jet stream. Forecasters say the upper-level winds are funneling moisture from Hurricane Simon off Mexico's western coast to the southern plains and Midwest. That's causing torrential rains of 1 to 2 inches per hour to fall, affecting up to 35 million people from Texas to West Virginia. President Trump is trying to boost the GOP in the final weeks before the midterms. Today, Trump is in Bullhead City, Arizona, showing his support for Arizona Republican nominee for governor, Congressman Andy Biggs. Biggs is trying to unseat incumbent Democrat Katie Hobbs. On Wall Street, the Dow down by 48 points, the NASDAQ dropped 511. More details at srnnews.com.
1: Hello, Americans. 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
1: The View co-host Sunny Hostin sparked a patriotic firestorm after saying she feels unsafe when she sees American flags displayed throughout some neighborhoods. Hostin went on to compare the hats adorned with the American flag to a KKK hood. Now, critics quickly blasted Hostin on social media. Senator Tommy Tuberville from Alabama shared a clip of the comments and wrote, "Mental illness." Now, Hostin graduated from the University of Notre Dame, has a law degree. She's married to a renowned surgeon and owns multiple homes in New York City as well as Martha's Vineyard. She has a television contract by some estimates worth $2 to $3 million. It ought to be noted that Ms. Hostin has achieved great success in no small part because of the American flag and those who shed their blood so she might be free. Good day.
4: And now it's time for the Cat's Corner.
5: This is John Catsimatidis. National security, the number one item on my list. There's a lot of satellites going around the earth. A lot of them are from our enemies. All they have to do is they shoot at our grid. And guess what? America has no electricity. Space Force has craft up there. And the joke we say is that they're loaded with photon torpedoes and phasers to be able to shoot down enemy satellites. Instead of having a grid where multiple states are responsible and need them to operate their electricity, the thing for the future, maybe in 10, 20 years, small modular reactors. They are nuclear reactors that for 60 years have been in our Navy vessels and aircraft carriers. So each town, each county will have an SMR, and they supply with a backup system the local community. Well, that is a sign of the future. God bless America. I'm John Catsimatidis, and that's the Cat's Corner.
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9: Welcome back, America. I'm Hugh Hewitt. President Trump was in Alaska with Dan Sullivan, the real Dan Sullivan, not the decoy Dan Sullivan. You got to be careful, Alaskans, when you vote on in 3 weeks to make sure you vote for in 2 weeks and 6 days. For the real Dan Sullivan, it says Republican incumbent, I believe, under his ballot designation. Here's President Trump working with Dan Sullivan to unleash Alaska energy cut number 3.
10: Working with Senator Sullivan, I signed an executive order on day one taking 51 actions to unleash Alaska energy production. And I reopened ANWR for energy exploration and development. which will bring billions and billions of dollars to your state.
9: And then we go on to his conversation about working with Dan to get the new LNG facility going, cut number four.
10: 2 weeks ago, Dan stood with me in the Oval Office as we announced a historic federal project to finally build the 800-mile-long Alaska LNG pipeline. And that's the largest energy infrastructure project in the history of Alaska, one of the largest in the history of the United States of America. We got it done. It's done. And Dan Sullivan has been working to get this pipeline done for years, and he finally had the president that got it done, right? We got it done today. And I'm pleased to report all necessary federal, we've got you every permit. You know, a lot of times you have a deal done, all you need is a permit. The permits take you 25 years. I just told Dan backstage, every single permit that you need, you can start tonight. Every single permit that you need has been granted.
9: I love that. You can start tonight. Then the president just threw in a very interesting aside about Iran, cut number five.
10: Disrespected us. They laughed at us. They don't laugh anymore. Now they said, sir, you're the hottest country anywhere in the world. We're the hottest country in the world. Oh, wait till you see what we do to Iran. We're gonna do a number. Wait till you see. They're just waiting. They're waiting. Wait till you see what we do to Iran. Because we sort of had it. You know, we've had it. But, you know, it doesn't matter. The big thing is they were not going to have a nuclear weapon, and they won't. That's buried under thousands of tons of rock.
9: I played that earlier because it's pregnant with possibility. Let me quickly play for you some unearthed Abdul El-Sayed audio and video. Here he is at the Detroit Heels Harder speech, asserting that he has dual citizenship with Egypt, which he has recently denied. Cut number six.
8: First is that I carry dual citizenship, right? And I grew up spending most of my summers in another country where I understood what it meant not to have the right to self-government, right?
9: Okay, so I spent summers in Egypt. I have dual citizenship in Egypt. He says that's not true. Cut number seven, meet the real Abdul El-Sayed production with Ajmal, Zahir Ahmad, and Abdallah Jazim. Cut number seven.
11: More of that. And I find myself, right, like, you know, the thing about being and living and engaging with other people is that it's inconvenient. It is. Yeah. By its nature, it's inconvenient.
12: Mm-hmm.
11: But, like, what is life about? Mm-hmm. Are we just trying to be, like, conveniently shuttled between one thing and the next? Like,
12: yeah.
11: Never really feeling one another? Never really, like, being a part of something bigger? Like, you go to any wedding back home.
12: Yes.
11: Right? I mean, it's just, like, this just celebration of humanity.
12: It is.
9: Back home. Now, I understand that if you've been born there, but he wasn't. I'm from Warren, Ohio. You ask people where you're from, they usually give you the place that they were born in and they lived in. Not Abdul. He's talking about Egypt being his home. And then let's contrast that with the latest Abdul El-Sayed to surface from 2017 Michigan Democratic Convention. Now he's from somewhere else. Cut number eight.
13: We can all come together, despite the fact that I may be an immigrant from North Africa, and that I may be a different faith, and I pray a different way, and we all pray for the same things. And I pray for us.
9: Okay, that's what I just thought. You need. He's been from all over. He's been everywhere, man. He's a Johnny Cash song. I want to play you one bit of John Ossoff last night in his debate with Mike Collins. Cut number 18.
14: Senator Ossoff, if Democrats take the U.S. House in November, would you support a push to impeach President Trump? And if so, would you vote to convict him?
15: Well, Greg, in my view, based upon the evidence I've seen thus far, the president's misconduct, abuse of power, and corruption already exceed any prior standard for impeachment. If the U.S. House does send us articles of impeachment, then I'll consider them on the merits as a juror in the Senate.
9: Yeah, that's what Democrats are waiting to do. That's why you should vote Republican. We're going to waste 2 years in this country's recovery after the terrible Biden years. They'll just go back to impeaching Trump. We don't need that. We need to move forward. Stay tuned, America. I'll be right back.
12: 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Well, today, I can finally tell you the answer is yes. 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
9: John Adams understood one incredibly important thing about America. America cannot endure and cannot forget that it requires freedom, endurance, and character to survive. While serving as president, Adams always remembered that America would not survive. It could not govern itself, control its own passions. Adams wrote, "Our Constitution was made only for a moral and religious people. It is wholly inadequate to the government of any other." Adams understood that self-government depended on much, much more than the document itself. It depended and was guided by faith, by virtue, by responsibility, and above all, by self-restraint. Because government can enforce laws, but it cannot create character. Our Constitution protects a free people, but our Constitution cannot create a moral people. It cannot create self-restraint. That's up to us.
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9: Welcome back, America. I think that is the perfect pump music for Comfortably Smug, one of the ruthless podcast fellas. Smug, I could not believe my ears today when I listened to the Wednesday edition of the Ruthless Podcast and discovered that the Fox News Channel is going to allow you villains to go live on Sunday at noon. What is that?
23: That's right. So we are very excited about this. It's the perfect timing, like I said on the show, is folks, you can come back from church on Sunday. You can watch an episode of Ruthless on Fox News at noon Eastern, and then you can start watching the football games on Fox. Couldn't be better.
9: Now, is it live to tape, or is it live?
23: It's going to be live to tape.
9: Okay, God, thank goodness. I was worried about the FCC.
23: They don't trust us that much yet.
9: I work for Fox, too. I just thought, oh my God,
23: I think it's
9: it could be shuttered on Monday.
23: We're getting the trust going.
9: All right. So, Smug, explain to people. I just got done teaching a virtual class for a friend of mine who's been teaching for a long time. And a lot of young people say, you're going to get wiped out. The blue wave is coming. It's going to destroy you. You guys had a positive take today on early returns. Can you explain it?
23: Yeah, it's very interesting. For the folks who have listened to our episode, which went up today, until Election Day, we're going to have four episodes instead of our usual three, and the episode that comes out on Wednesdays is specifically focused on the midterm and providing data and information that we feel people aren't getting anywhere else. We broke down the data on what mailed-in ballots are looking like so far, how they compare to 2024, and how they compare to 2022, the previous midterm election. And a lot of the data that we're looking at, this is specifically in the swing states, in the contested Senate races, a lot of the return data is like within the range that we have previously seen it. It has not materialized in some sort of like a blue wave of doom in terms of the ballot so far.
9: That's my Dwayne often leaves his phone on close to the microphone. It makes that thing. So go back. The data has not. Always have a producer to blame. You know that, right?
23: That's the best part of the job, right?
9: Yeah. Wolf does everything wrong on your show, and Dwayne does everything. So the margin.
23: But the data is 100% within the bandwidth.
9: So does that mean that we are not going to have a blue wave? Is that what your bottom line is?
23: Well, yeah, I don't think right now, in terms of if you're looking at just the comparison between the early voting, which has come in, that the theory of the blue wave, the whole media story right now of like, well, Republicans are getting wiped out, the data does not show that so far. I think the most critical takeaway from this is that every single person, go out and vote. This is going to be an election where every single voter matters. And early vote, if you can, get that ballot locked in. Don't let a bad day of weather make it so that your voice isn't heard.
9: Yeah, I will be voting on Monday in Virginia because I'll be back. I am in Maine this week, reporting from Maine on Collins, Troy Jackson. Have you focused on Troy Jackson, by the way? If you look up schlub in a Yiddish to English dictionary, you will see his picture. Have you seen this guy?
23: It's incredible. And, you know, they had to scramble after the Graham Plattner situation, and it doesn't seem like they found anything much better. I'm always going to be siding with Susan Collins on that. She always seems to find a way to win, but it's going to take every single vote. Don't take it for granted, folks.
9: Now, Michelle Tafoya began the program today, and she's a sparkling candidate. She may be the equal of a candidate because she's got TV chops and articulate and smart. What do you think about Minnesota? I'm going to go down the row here. Mm-hmm. We got nothing going on in Indiana. I'm going to finish with you on North Carolina, but we got Senate races in Minnesota, which is Holmes land. We got a Senate race in Ohio, which is Ashbrook land, and we got North Carolina. What does Holmes say off the record and on the record about Minnesota?
23: Yeah, well, I think it's the same message that we share when we're on the show about Minnesota is there is a very unique situation. Two things about Minnesota. Candidate quality absolutely matters. Michelle Tafoya is incredible, does a tremendous job of campaigning, does a tremendous job of communicating. And secondly, Minnesota is in a very unique situation where the atmospherics within that state are different than you've been hearing nationally. The fraud cases, the Somali daycare cases, that has really changed the voter perception in the midterm, and that's already coming out in the polling. For a Senate race in Minnesota, this is the closest that polling has shown it's been in a very long time for Republicans. And again, having Michelle Tafoya, a tremendous candidate, really helps out too.
9: Now, I also want to go to Ohio. Ashbrook doesn't really know anything about northeastern Ohio because he's from Cincinnati, which is more Kentucky than Ohio. But the president went to Mahoning County. That is Trump country. I'm feeling pretty good about John Houston holding his Senate seat. What say the fellas?
23: So there's a lot of – we actually had a segment that Ashbrook went into about Ohio, the Oppo Boppo segment, where Sherrod Brown had published an op-ed where he said – this is back in the early 70s. That tells you how long Sherrod Brown's been involved in politics.
9: Right, forever.
23: But he wrote an op-ed saying that he's asking North Vietnam to not release the American POWs. It's unbelievable. Whoa. It's unbelievable that this news has not gotten out more. One of the great accomplishments of President Nixon, one of the many, was he brought those POWs home. He hosted them at the White House. He reunited them with their families. Sherrod Brown was opposed to that happening, and he said that he wants the POWs to stay there because that's the only trump card that the Viet Cong and the North Vietnamese hold to prevent Nixon from bombing them in Hanoi. If you're more concerned about the lives of the Viet Cong than American service members, you have no business in the Senate. Secondly, Houston is a tremendous candidate. He's working so hard to get reelected. I'm really pulling for him, too.
9: Sherrod Brown with DSA before there was a DSA. Okay, we got a minute, Smug. I had Michael Whatley on yesterday. He's still upbeat, still energized, but most of the predictors have put that one into Roy Cooper's column. You're the Tar Heel. What say you?
23: So this Friday, I am going to be voting early. I encourage every single person in North Carolina, vote early. The story in North Carolina is it typically breaks late and breaks right. But I'm not taking that for granted. No one should take this race for granted. Either way, Roy Cooper has been able to lie about his record. He's a far-left radical, and he's already been elected statewide, which makes it a challenging race. But it is going to come down to turnout. I know folks love saying that, but that's the truth. When it comes to North Carolina, it breaks late. Never give up hope. Make sure you vote early.
9: Comfortably Smug, great to see you. I'll be watching Sunday before the Browns game. They got to recover from their loss to the Jets, but I will be watching the Ruthless Podcast. Are they going to call it the Ruthless Show or the Ruthless? What are they going to call this? Sunday
23: at noon. Tune in to find out.
9: I will. Sunday noon, Fox News Channel. See the fellas from the Ruthless Podcast in whatever their show is named, and a beeper will be close at hand. It's live to tape, so there is a safety net. Stay tuned, America. Thanks, Smug. I'll be right back on the Hugh Hewitt Show.
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24: Gina Hinojosa, radical, dangerous. We cannot allow her to become governor of Texas.
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9: Welcome back, America. I'm Hugh Hewitt. I am looking forward so much to election night when Ashley Hanson becomes the next senator from Iowa. Got big shoes to fill with Joni Ernst retiring, but she's going to win. She debated Josh Turek last night, took him apart. Cut number 11, Ashley Hanson bearing down on Josh Turek.
6: Iowans were tired of a wide-open border that the Democrats in Congress and President Biden left us a huge mess. Representative Turek went to the southern border to shoot a commercial. I've been to the southern border to hear directly from our agents who were dealing with the cartels and the human trafficking every single day. So it turns out we didn't need legislation to fix the southern border. We just needed a new president and representatives who were willing to help make sure we actually were funding our CBP agents and our ICE agents. I am proud to have the endorsement of the Border Patrol agents because I think it is important that they know we have your back on making sure we're keeping our border safe and secure. Fentanyl is down in this country. Dangerous drugs that we're pouring across our southern border are down. Crime is down because the cartels are losing business. If you want the cartels to be back in business, vote for Josh Turek, who's allowing your taxpayer dollars to go to illegal immigrants and make it harder for our law enforcement to comply with immigration enforcement. He even counseled in his official newsletter on how to avoid deportation and avoid immigration enforcement. I think that's wrong.
9: Then she hit him with a 1-2 on farming, cut number 12.
6: My opponent didn't even show up to vote for the Iowa Farm Bill. So you talk about actually having farmers' backs. Again, Josh, you have to show up to work more than 2 out of every 5 days.
7: We're going to move ahead on that thought.
6: It's a point, you. Though. I mean, and
9: move ahead on that thought. Poor Josh Turek. Knocked down with a farm vote or non-vote. He didn't show up by Ashley Hanson. Hey, I want to close today's program thanking our C-SPAN audience, as always, for joining us this week. 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It really does work. So many people come up to me at events that I do live out at my radio affiliates across the country, and they often stop and say, thank you for the recommendation of Relief Factor. It's really made a difference in my life. Thank you, Adam. Thank you, Harley. Thank you, Generalissimo. Thanks to all of our affiliates out there and to the C-SPAN audience for joining us today. Stay tuned to the Salem News Channel. 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Thank you. I'll be back tomorrow on the next Chief Hewitt Show.
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7: News this hour from Town Hall. I'm Keith Peters in Washington. The Department of Justice is reportedly threatening California with legal action due to alleged non-citizens on voter rolls. Daniel Martindale has this story.
11: That's according to Reuters. The DOJ has reportedly sent separate letters to California Secretary of State Shirley Weber and Dean Logan, the top election official for Los Angeles County. On Tuesday, it gave California officials 48 hours to review a thumb drive. It says contains the names of undocumented people who may be registered to vote in the November 3rd midterm elections. In the letters shared with Politico, Acting Deputy Attorney General Trent McCotter gives the officials a Thursday deadline. If the deadline isn't met, he says the United States will have no choice but to seek emergency relief. I'm Daniel Martindale.
7: Retirees are getting a 3.6% Social Security raise come January, Sara Lee Kessler reports.
12: The Social Security Administration making that announcement Wednesday morning after analyzing inflation data. Social Security retirement benefits go up every year based on the cost of living. In 2027, that'll mean an extra $75 a month for 72 million Americans, and that's the biggest Social Security bump since 2023. I'm Sara Lee Kessler.
7: PG&E is warning about 70,000 California customers in 29 counties that a power outage could be imminent.
13: The utility says it's monitoring a potential dry offshore wind event that could damage power lines and increase the risk of a catastrophic wildfire. PG&E says activation of the public safety power shutoff is strictly for safety and could last until Saturday. Company officials also say conditions and the areas affected could be subject to change. Rich Thomason reporting.
7: On Wall Street, the Dow down by 48 points, the NASDAQ plunged 511, the S&P declined 86. More at townhall.com.
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16: 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The state facing a lawsuit for failing to process more than a half million voter registrations. Voting rights group asking a judge to enforce a 2021 settlement intended to provide reliable online registration through the Department of Public Safety. Texas health officials propose eliminating a program that provides autism therapy for children. The program helps families across the state, in rural areas in particular, access ABA therapy. Bexar County Sheriff's Office searching for two men after a deadly shooting at a hookah lounge on the county's northeast side. One man dead, another injured in that shooting. San Antonio's Archbishop asking for prayers for Pope Leo XIV after his lung cancer diagnosis. John Loretta, 9:30 a.m., The Answer.
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0: College football Saturday, Texas at home in Austin as they take on the Florida Gators. Longhorns looking to bounce back after a Red River rivalry loss to Oklahoma in Dallas. They're 4-1 and ranked 7th. Texas A&M hosting the Citadel Saturday. The Aggies are 3-3. They've dropped 3 of their last 4 games, coming off a loss to Missouri. NBA, the San Antonio Spurs facing the Phoenix Suns tonight. The Spurs will wrap up their exhibition schedule Friday against Sacramento. The regular season opener will be on Tuesday of next week at home against Oklahoma City, a rematch of last year's Western Conference Finals. NFL Week 6, the Cowboys will be at Lambeau Field Sunday night, a meeting with the Green Bay Packers, Dallas 2-3 after losing Thursday to the Tampa Bay Buccaneers. The Packers sit at 3-2. 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I'm Tony DeZiri on 930 The Answer.
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22: 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Welcome to the program. 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
31: From Dallas, Texas, here's the sage brush, Mark Davis.
32: Yeah, buddy, I was wondering if I would get my personalized sage brush intro crafted as soon as I laid down a legacy of filling in for Larry, the sage of South Central, the sage brush of the prairies of still prosperous Texas. Are we going to remain a red state? Are we going to turn Minnesota a step toward a red state with a Michelle Tafoya win? Is there hope for California or New York? Oh, dare we dream? Well, I'll tell you what we do dare to do. Get together here on the Salem News Channel and Salem Radio Network to hang out together for 3 hours on this Wednesday, the 14th of October.
31: Larry,
32: I'm Mark Davis.
31: Right,
32: I'm the happy morning host at 6:60 a.m. The Answer in Dallas-Fort Worth. And the host of the M&M Extra podcast with my buddy Mike Gallagher. And I'm constantly available for filling in absolutely everywhere. I'm doing Hugh Hewitt on Friday. So if you just want to sort of follow and stalk me through the broadcast day, you are welcome to do so. If you want to follow me on Twitter, on the old X, that's Mark Davis, M-A-R-K Davis. And there we go. So now that we know each other fully, let's see, what are we going to talk about? What can't we talk about? Everything is on the table. 888-971-SAGE. 888-971-7243. T-minus 20 days. 20 days. What are you going to do? What are you going to do? Now, the news is probably good if you're listening to the Larry Elder Show. If you're a consumer of conservative media, chances are you're pretty stoked to do your part to fend off the narrative that has been force-fed to you, that it's going to be a blue wave, that the polls indicate it's going to be a ruinous day for Republicans, that Trump is unpopular here in my state of Texas, that Paxton is unpopular, James Tallarico, anti-gun, anti-meat, anti-oil, pro-sex changes for children, that this guy is going to win a Senate seat. I'll believe it when I see it, and if I see it, I will pass smooth out. That is not my state. These are not my people. But today, all of you are my people, he says humbly, sitting atop the Larry Elder broadcast throne in the Relief Factor studios. And it's great to be with you. So giving you that phone number, 888-971-SAGE, I tend to do two things at the same time. make various observations and pronouncements while also asking you questions about them. Everything I say is an invitation to you to weigh in and tell me whether you think I'm dead on or crazy.

0: Republican this time. The party has been hijacked by Trump. The party has been it's just been waylaid. It's a terrible thing. And so maybe to teach the party that I love to strike a blow for conservatism in a kind of an oblique way, maybe I just have to sit this one out. Maybe I just have to vote Democrat. Maybe I need to do that in order so that my party, this very Karl Rove, I'm channeling Karl here, who hasn't been relevant in a half a generation, there's a lot of, what was the metaphor that he used, that there's it's like the need to clean a stall, and you know what that imagery is about, and you know what that means. You are in the minds of establishment dinosaurs like Karl Rove. Here in my state of Texas, some of the voters for John Cornyn can't handle the fact that Ken Paxton beat him like a drum in a runoff on May 26th. At the top of the list of people that can't handle that John Cornyn lost, John Cornyn, who has not lifted a finger. Actually, he has lifted a finger, his middle finger, in the direction of Ken Paxton and every single Texan who voted for him. He cannot believe that the people of Texas chose to turn a page and move past him, move past the Cornyn, John McCain, Paul Ryan, Mitt Romney style of Republicans in a story that's 10 years old. I mean, we're 10, 11 years since President Trump came down that golden escalator and changed our lives forever and changed the party for now, at least for now. And I think they envision that it might change back. I think they envision that we're going to yearn for the old days. That after we get this whole MAGA flirtation out of our system, we're going to go back to the go along, to get along. We're going to crave the more Bush flavor of leadership. And look, I'm in Texas, and when I moved back to my native Texas in 1994. George W. was running for governor. I did a lot of events for him. I love that family. Their heart for service is beyond compare. Trump broke that family, probably from the drubbing that he gave to Jeb. I can see how that might be taken personally. The Bush center-right, moderate squish style of governing has been shown the door. The Reagan Revolution changed so much. The Trump Revolution has changed so much. And there are two kinds of people, two kinds of Republicans: those who can handle it, and those who cannot. Listen, let me give you a cut. You want to see what this looks like? CNN came to Texas, and I'll tell you what: Do you want to get on television? I mean, like today or tomorrow. Make sure a local network TV crew knows that you are a Republican, that you've been voting Republican for a long time, or just say you have, because who can check, and tell them you're just sick of Trump, can't wait for the old school of Republicans to come back. So this is cut number one. Here is the lifelong Republican, and let us feel his pain.
1: We met lifelong Republican Pete Nodecker, who explains the coalition Tallarico is trying to build in the race against GOP rival Ken Paxton.
2: The Republican Party has been hijacked. They're not the Republican Party that I was a member of for all of my life.
3: Hijacked by who?
2: Trump. Everything revolves around him and his ego.
3: Is this a vote for Tallarico or against Ken Paxton?
2: It's a vote for Tallarico in this case. He presents himself in a very positive manner. He is clearly a legitimate Christian. He doesn't just talk the talk, he walks the walk. And you can tell the difference from a mile away.
1: Paxton, the embattled Texas Attorney General, is scrambling to keep Republicans in line.
0: Where to begin? First, with what this guy is. Don't worry, I'll be kind. He calls himself a lifelong Republican. Okay, not anymore. The minute you say I'm going to vote for Tallarico, sir, you have become, what's the word I'm looking for? Oh, yeah, a Democrat. You've become a Democrat. And how gullible do you have to be to believe that James Tallarico is a Christian? How biblically illiterate do you have to be to hear this man say that God is okay with abortion, that transing the kids is okay, that Jesus requires open borders? How twisted do you have to be in what passes for your Christianity

0: to say these things, to believe these things. He not only talks the talk, he walks the walk. He walks the walk, all right, right into the lake of fire. And I'm not kidding around. Because, listen, it's not, James Tallarico can believe whatever he wants. Any Democrat can believe anything he or she wants. You can believe in transing the kids. You can believe in abortion on demand. You can believe in open borders. You can believe in legal weed. You all of that. Go knock yourself out. It's a free country, and we have freedom of thought and freedom of speech. But the minute you say that my belief in such things is wrapped in Scripture, the minute you say that God agrees with you, that Jesus is in harmony with you, that is heresy. It is outright heresy. And James Tallarico is a blasphemer and a heretic and not Christian by any definition. So we have an issue sort of with the meaning of words. And so we're going to talk a lot about the meaning of words, what it means to be Christian, what it means to be conservative, what it means to be a Republican, because it's not, because as we've now learned, not all Republicans are conservative. Conservative has a meaning. It means I believe certain things. My head and my heart are with certain issues. Republican, you can take that on and off like a pair of shoes. It's a meaningless party label. Now, what we need all the Republicans to do, if you want to see Republican candidates actually succeed, in fact, the last thing I'll say about this last gentleman, he said, you know, it's not the party that I've voted for my whole life. Totally right, sir. You're right. We got better. We got better. We got stronger. And you can't handle it. And for Trump, it's about his ego. He's trying to make America better, sir. He's trying to make the world better in ways that you just don't like. And that's okay. Just be honest with yourself. Mark Davis in for Larry Elder. One of your calls and a bunch of other stuff next. Sit tight.
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4: 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The president of Iran saying, almost a how dare you infer that we have any sort of terrorist activity.
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0: Let's hang out together, shall we? At 888-971-SAGE, 888-971-7243. Mark Davis in for Larry. Among the questions I have for you, how do we, as conservatives, how do we, as Republicans, looking to eke out some victories here on Election Day, which almost nobody thinks we can hope for, dare we dream? I'm daring to dream. I am daring to believe that motivated by an unprecedented level of insanity in the Democrat Party, that there are Republicans who will get up off the couch and say, you know something, maybe I should do something about this. You know the way the usual history goes. A party wins the White House, as the Republicans did 2 years ago, and then in the ensuing midterms, the other party does well. The pendulum swings back. It's happened in our favor before. Bill Clinton wins in 1992. We get the Gingrich Revolution in 1994. Republican wave. Obama wins in 2008. We get big Republican gains in 2010. John Boehner taking the gavel from Nancy Pelosi. Ah, yes. So that's the way it seems like the tea leaves are to be read. Unless somebody thinks otherwise. Unless we're not lazy. Unless we are motivated to prevent people like James Tallarico, people like Abdul al-Sayed, people like today's communist, socialist, Islamist extremists. Are we going to rise up and do something so that these people do not gain power? Are we going to do something? Listen, we showed up to vote for Trump 2 years ago. We showed up to give Republicans power. You realize that just vaporizes if we have a Democrat Congress. We're not going to be able to get anything done. His last 2 years, even with the power, the fire hose power of Donald Trump, he'll be crippled. His agenda will be crippled because everything will run through a Democrat Congress that'll be filling its days with almost weekly impeachment articles. Is that what you want? Are we going to do something to prevent that from happening? Silly me. I think we will. I know we can. But I really actively believe that we will. So I want you to join me in that belief. I want you to join me in that prayer. Pray hard, vote hard, work hard. Because if we do these things, we can save this country from these people. It's not hard. Voting is not hard. It just requires something of you. And again, if you're listening, watching, I'm not talking about you. I guess I may be talking about people you know. So a few minutes ago when I asked, what are you going to do? Your answer would be, well, Mark, I'm going to vote. I'm going to do exactly what you're talking about. I'm right. You're preaching to the converted, buddy. I'm right here. Okay. Then I need you to become evangelists for the cause. And I mean evangelism in a political sense. Obviously, usually that term attached to a moral or religious sense, and that would be good too. But by and large, this is something that should be of appeal to everybody of every faith. You don't have to be a conservative Christian to think that borders are a good idea. You don't have to be a conservative Christian to believe that sex changes for children is demonic outrage. These are just normal, common sense things, you would think, or they used to be. And can we put the horse back in the barn? Can we get back to a time, and I'm old enough to, I'm 68, I'll be telling you about these throughout our relationship, is my memories of when the worst thing I would ever say about a Democrat is, I think you're mistaken. The worst thing I ever want to say about a liberal is, I think you're mistaken. I think my ideas are better than your ideas. I don't want to say you hate America, although some of you do. I don't want to say that you're a communist or a socialist, although a growing number of you are. I don't want to say you're a seething Jew hater, even though a growing percentage of you are in the Democrat Party. I take no pleasure in this, but I'll tell you this, I will take pleasure. I will take great pleasure in watching those agendas defeated in 20 days. This ought to be something that we all can get behind, that we all can, in fact, a little bit of history that's not that far back. President Bush wins in 2000. So the usual pendulum would be that in 2002, there would be big Democrat victories, and there were not. It's because we had that 9/11 thing happen in between there, and that was a massive stab to the heart of America, and some small vestige of unity still existed. And that led to people not flooding toward the Democrats as ardently as they otherwise might have. I don't want to need another 9/11 for us to have any kind of unity and any kind of cohesion behind the concept of common sense. I don't want to do that. I would like for people to view the Democrat agenda as being sufficiently alarming that it is worth getting up off the couch and voting. That it's worth getting up off the couch and voting. Let us roll to Portland, Oregon on the phone. Jim, hi. Mark Davison for Larry. How are you doing?
10: Doing well, Mark. It's good to be with you. I had a question about the Tallarico campaign. Are they going to sue somebody who challenges their cover story for the two-week absence? Did I hear that right?
0: Well, the 2 week, maybe 30 seconds on what happened, and then you tell me how this struck you out there in Oregon. He vanishes from the campaign trail inexplicably, says he had a bad case of the flu, exacerbated by diabetes. There was a weird story that I didn't believe for a minute about him being in a mental hospital in Ohio, not because it's implausible for him to be in a rubber room, but because there just wasn't enough corroboration for a thinly sourced story. So he's back. I think that's largely a forgotten story, but I haven't forgotten it because I think it's just indicative either of a bad communication shop. How in the world do you let that story get that bad? I mean, Ted Cruz posted pictures of Tallarico on a milk carton. How do you let that story get that bad? What do you think happened, and what legs do you think that continues to have?
10: I don't know for sure. I don't like the idea of the First Amendment being challenged. If they sued, show us the medical records, then it's part of discovery.
0: Oh, no, nobody's going. Oh, was that? No, nobody's going to sue anything. No, there'll be no lawsuits. There'll be no nothing. This is going to exist in the political realm. This either damaged him or it didn't, and it probably didn't, for a reason I'll describe here in the following way. Jim, thank you. Appreciate it very, very much. I've long had a definition of political damage. The Mark Davis definition of political damage goes like this. There is political damage when people who liked you yesterday don't like you anymore. There is political damage when supporters say, I just can't support you anymore. So this entire 2 week, almost 13-day absence by Tallarico, Republicans were in high dudgeon about it. You know, I've talked about it every day. Where is this guy? This is crazy. Is it possible that there's some independents in there who are thinking, wow, that just seems weak and weird? Yeah, maybe. But I don't think it ultimately moved the needle that much, meaning that there is good news, that this race will be determined in Texas not by weird two-week absences or where was Jimmy Tallarico, but by his ideas versus Ken Paxton's ideas, and his ideas are not, repeat, not Texas ideas. Well, wherever your ideas are, give us a buzz. 888-971-SAGE. Mark Davison for Larry, Salem Radio Network, Salem News Channel. Be right back.

0: Hello, Americans. I'm Todd Starnes. 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
0: John Thompson High School in Washington, D.C. under fire. Teachers accused of steering kids to liberal political viewpoints. Parents say a political ideology survey was given to 10th graders in their social studies class. The questions targeted conservative perspectives on immigration and other national policy issues. Now, some parents feared their kids might be wrongly targeted or singled out if they held a view that differed from the teachers. Fox 5 in D.C. reports participation was optional, but it raised lots of suspicions. Parents are right to be concerned, and they should be commended for speaking out. Far too many of our taxpayer-funded classrooms have become incubators for far-left ideology, from critical race theory to communism. And that's why we must renew our calls for President Trump to abolish the Department of Education and restore control of our classrooms back to the local communities. I'm Todd Starnes.
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6: 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Ken Paxton won the nomination to the U.S. Senate in Texas despite personal baggage from the end of his marriage. His estranged wife, State Senator Angela Paxton, took the extraordinary step of endorsing the Republican ticket and reminded voters what really matters in this midterm cycle. In a general election, Ms. Paxton explained, it's not as much about the individual players on the team, it's getting the whole team across the finish line. She never mentions her husband or the Senate race specifically, but declares her intention to vote for the full GOP ticket. To do otherwise, Ms. Paxton declares, would be to hand the future of Texas to the other team and the future of the country. Voters have the luxury of debating personalities in the primaries. In general elections, voters face binary choices on policies, with Democrats embracing socialism and Islamist radicals. Republicans in Texas no longer have that luxury. We must stand for freedom with the team we have and follow Angela Paxton to fight for that future.
7: In a world of noise, truth cuts through. 9:30 a.m. The Answer. 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
8: Just don't let them run the place, and I don't think that is going to change. I have, there's fresh cost of living concerns. and polling results. And one of the reasons why everybody says, why is Trump going to Alaska? Why is Trump going to Montana? Why is Trump going to Texas every week? Because those should be layups. Those should be easy states to win. There are no easy states to win when you're in the middle of a tricky war and when gas is, you know, is a dollar and a half more than you need it to be. It is heavy lifting to explain to people that a non-nuclear Iran is worth a season of expensive gas. I believe it is. It's easy for me to believe it is. Maybe you intellectually believe it is, but you're making 30 grand and it's eating up your rent money. That is the uphill climb. You got to really, really dig in hard and figure out what you want to be true and what you believe is true in your heart and in your mind. If you're okay with a nuclear Iran and don't think that we should have been in this war in the first place, okay, that's a position that you can hold. President viewed things differently, and I thank God that he did. So anyway, I will offer you things not to dispirit you, but to motivate you, because the president's poll numbers are flat out are in the toilet, and it's because of the war, and it's because of affordability, and I believe, and I point these things out, that these are things that can be explained well enough to limit that damage. I'll tell you about that as we progress. But right now, let's progress back to your calls. 888-971-SAGE, 888-971-7243. We are in Los Angeles. Mark, hey, Mark Davis in for Larry. Welcome. How are you, sir?
9: I'm fine. How are you? I'm fine.
8: Good,
9: how are you?
8: Good.
9: So let me ask you, why are the Republicans so hateful and mean to Del Rico? Are you that scared of them?
8: What would be an example of something mean?
9: Well, where they mock him all the time, make fun of the way he talks and walks. More importantly, your wonderful wait, I'm not done. Your wonderful president yesterday. Your worst vice president saying, Del Rico's gay. First of all, he's not.
8: Exactly. There are observations made about his lack of manliness, of being low-T, blah, blah, blah. These are satirical. What really matters, and it is interesting, if you are a Democrat, if you're not, I will not really hear a lot of lectures about niceness versus meanness from a Democrat party that calls Trump Hitler every single day. So if you're here to condemn that as well, then okay. Ultimately, these are sideshows, and what really people are talking about are Jimmy Tallarico's views, which are toxic, which are not the views of the majority of Texans, and which are why he's going to lose to Ken Paxton.
9: Well, I can't guarantee this, but if the Republicans lose badly in the primary, which some say they will and some say they won't, I'm going to tell you it's because Republicans are incredibly hateful. Because now they make it seem like they don't even like gay people, which of course they don't.
8: Really? Then how did Scott Bessent become Secretary of Treasury? How do we have a gay Treasury Secretary, Mark? Tell me that. How?
9: Well, if
8: thank
9: Scott
8: you. I'll give you 30 seconds. Tell me how. If the Republicans hate gay people so much, I don't give a damn who's gay. I have a biblical view of sexuality and marriage and whatever, but I don't spend my time worrying about the sins and stature of others.
9: Okay.
8: I just don't.
9: Okay. Why didn't Vance say tell Rico's gay?
8: No one cares. No one cares about this. This is an election that will be based on issues. I appreciate you. I thank you. But it's kind of a one-issue thing for you, which I may have reason to understand why. But I guess I shouldn't dwell on that. Mark Davis and Valeri, stick around. We'll be right back.
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11: 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Reuters Institute says we're now one of the top news brands in the nation. 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
6: This is Ed Morrissey of HotAir.com for Town Hall. Ken Paxton won the nomination to the U.S. Senate in Texas despite personal baggage from the end of his marriage. His estranged wife, State Senator Angela Paxton, took the extraordinary step of endorsing the Republican ticket and reminded voters what really matters in this midterm cycle. In a general election, Ms. Paxton explained, it's not as much about the individual players on the team, it's getting the whole team across the finish line. She never mentions her husband or the Senate race specifically, but declares her intention to vote for the full GOP ticket. To do otherwise, Ms. Paxton declares, would be to hand the future of Texas to the other team and the future of the country. Voters have the luxury of debating personalities in the primaries. In general elections, voters face binary choices on policies, with Democrats embracing socialism and Islamist radicals. Republicans in Texas no longer have that luxury. We must stand for freedom with the team we have and follow Angela Paxton to fight for that future.
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8: Can I share a word with you about Charlie on this particular day, on purpose on this particular day? I was just talking about 9/11. We all know 9/11 burned into our hearts. September 10th is burned into our hearts as well, because that is the day in 2025 when Charlie Kirk was killed. And we'll remember that. But I want you every single year to remember October 14th as well. I want you to remember today. Put it on the calendar. Maybe it's one of those recurring calendars that'll pop up, so that every October 14th it pops up, as it may pop up today, because today is Charlie Kirk's birthday. He would have been 33. And his legacy lives on. His impact lives on. And I'll tell you, from the immeasurable value of him bringing conservatism, conservative logic, and biblical logic to young people, I don't know that anybody, any one person, is going to be able to fill those shoes. In fact, I would say probably not. You know, never say never. A lot of people collectively are trying. There are, you know, young conservatives clubs and college Republican clubs, and and they're great, and God bless them. In fact, their role, their job, their mission became way more important the moment Charlie Kirk died, because that created a vacuum that all these young heroes now have to fill. So now, as we find ourselves looking at an election, and I guess I probably ought to go ahead and give you these thoroughly depressing poll numbers, but I give them to you in the spirit of inspiring you to say, let's push against this tide. Let's make this not real. I call it Operation Prove Them Wrong. 20 days left in Operation Prove Them Wrong. Prove the polls wrong, prove the media wrong, prove the Democrats wrong, and even the slow learner Republicans. Prove them all wrong by standing up for the Trump agenda, standing up for MAGA, standing up. And listen, the MAGA, it isn't even really so much about this president. He's the steward of this agenda. It is the policies that matter. And as far as the MAGA label, which I think is great, I'm glad to align with that. But it's not about any label or any red hat or any T-shirt you may have. It's all about ideas, the inherent value of the ideas of gender sanity, environmental sanity, having borders, punishing crime. Crime got better. Did anybody notice that crime got better? Does anybody remember that the border got fixed? I know gas is expensive. I know. But you know what? Iran's not going to nuke Tel Aviv or Los Angeles. Is that worth anything? And as far as affordability, let us spend a moment on affordability. This is a very short index card. I offer it for free to anybody in a debate, to anybody if you're chatting with somebody over at Starbucks. Now, things aren't so affordable. And rather than drag people back to the Biden years, which people may scarcely remember, when gas was crazy expensive and Bidenflation was a word that actually got invented because it was a thing. Instead, have somebody take a look at the red states versus the blue states. I'm in Texas. Is my life more affordable than your life in California? Sure is. Maybe you live in Florida. Is your life more affordable than your relatives who live in New York or Illinois? Sure is. So by what bizarre logic, in what universe, does the Democrat Party or any member of the Democrat Party have plausibility stepping into the arena and saying, I will make things more affordable? What is anything a Democrat has ever done that made something more affordable? I mean, in the open marketplace, without regard to things that he has stolen taxpayer money from others to pay for others. So, red states, blue states, which ones are more affordable? All right, we are in Union City, California. Pam, hi. Mark Davis in for Larry. How are you doing?
2: I'm doing great. How are you?
8: Great. Pleasure to have you.
2: Okay. My question is, I've often wondered, for local elections, say people that are running for city council, you know, just local things, superintendents. Also, two questions. The second question is, even for judges, these people who are running, they will tell you what they have accomplished, but they will not say, and I guess it's law that they don't have to say, okay, they're voting like the rest of us are. Why is it that the public do not know if they are a Democrat or a Republican?
8: Oh, so some races are not partisan. Gotcha. I mean, a lot of mayors, a lot of municipal offices. I mean, here in Texas, when we vote for mayor of Dallas or mayor of Fort Worth, you don't run for either of those as a Democrat or a Republican. Just by the nature of it, it's just the way that is set up. It's the good news is all you got to do is pay attention. I mean, Mayor Eric Johnson of Dallas was a pretty conservative Democrat. He switched to the Republican Party. Mayor Matty Parker in Fort Worth is kind of a Republican, but a liberal Republican, may not be a Republican at all. Just pay attention to what they do and what they say rather than, because honestly, let's say we did have a label by somebody's name. There's an R sitting there by the name of Tom Tillis in North Carolina. There's an R by the name of John Cornyn. There's a D by the name of John Fetterman. I love John Fetterman. I like Fetterman better than I do Cornyn. So the good news is, not while not all races are specifically partisan by definition. All you got to do is take a look at what somebody says. In the world of the internet, you can find everything they've ever said, everything they've ever posted. You'll be able to figure it out. Was there one other thing while I had you there, Pam?
2: No, that was it. That pretty much is. Also, does that stand for the judges? You know, because judges will be coming up.
8: It absolutely often does. Yeah. Yes, ma'am. Okay, so yeah. so it's a big PSA for voter homework and doing good voter homework. Thank you. God bless you. Appreciate it very, very much. All right, everybody, 888-971 Sage. Mark Davis in for Larry Elder. Glad you are here. Follow me on the old Twitter X there at Mark Davis, M-A-R-K Davis. 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We have a good time every morning, and we're having a darn good time right now. In for Larry, 888-971-SAGE. 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
3: 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This product is not intended to diagnose, treat, cure, or prevent any disease.
1: Apparently, there's more drama between the United States and the nation of Mexico, as according to the latest report this past week, is that Mexico's President Sheinbaum says she's getting frustrated and fed up with playing nice with the United States. And I find that kind of interesting. I know tensions are relatively high with the ongoing trade negotiations, an updated USMCA deal, the battle against cartels, immigration, and other issues. But at the same time, if you're trying to get rid of a shadow government and massive corruption within your government agencies, you'd probably welcome as much help as you can get, especially from a nation that kind of caused the problem in the first place. As you know, the Joe Biden administration's policies on open borders allowed the cartels to strengthen their power and influence in Mexico by trying to benefit from economic opportunities here in the U.S. And the question is going to come down to whether Sheinbaum's actually serious about battling one of the strongest and most powerful private entities in the world now, or whether she's going to allow the same thing to happen over and over again. I don't know about you, but I'm ready for lower prices on jalapenos and avocados. I'm Andy Hoosier.
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8: As we wrap up this hour and head into the next, I'm going to unload the most recent poll numbers, the cost of living concerns. Listen, I scoff at the poll numbers in the same way that you do. It's funny, because if it's candidate versus candidate, like Tallarico over Paxton in Texas, I don't believe that for a minute. But if a poll says that people are miffed about the cost of things, I pretty well do believe that. And that suggests that all of our candidates have some splaining to do. And I'm giving everybody the free index cards on how to explain it. Expensive gas is worth it to have Iran's nuclear terror capability squelched. And as far as affordability of anything, I much more trust Republicans to make things more affordable than I do Democrats. Just look at how affordable red states are versus blue states. So there's some hard data coming at you, and I do mean hard data, right after the top of the hour. In the meantime, let's pop back to the calls to wrap up this hour. Brent, Mark Davison, Filari, how are you, sir? Welcome. Happy Wednesday.
9: Beautiful MAGA day, Mark.
8: Howdy.
9: I want to share a wonderful conversation I had with Chris Stegall about 6 months ago at an eighth
8: Congressman to be Chris Stegall, former talk show host, future congressman. I love it. Tell me.
9: Yes. And I spoke to him just after he decided he was going to be running for Congress. And I begged him to ignore the polls and just do what is right. And I assured him God would then pick up any of the slack. And then I said, Jesus did not listen to polls, and his smile was explosive. progressive, and he enthusiastically agreed. And that is how every conservative MAGAteer needs to be. Our job is to do our job, and that is it. If it is God's will, he will then pick up the slack. But I don't think there will be much slack if we just get out and vote.
8: Correct. I think that is beautifully put. Brent, thank you. A wonderful way to tie a bow around the hour. And it doesn't mean that in a, you know, a California, and it doesn't mean that Bruce Blakeman's going to beat Kathy Hochul because he's, you know, ignoring the polls and saying the right things because it's New York. But it means he will have done the right thing. Sometimes the battle is long. Sometimes it's not just about an election that's 20 days away. Sometimes it's about what plays out over the next 20 years. So as we take a look at the close of this hour, let's examine some of the things where we are on the right side. I don't mean the right as in right wing. I just mean right as in right versus wrong. You ever hear that old adage, it's not about right versus left, it's about right versus wrong. Sex changes for children, what's right and what's wrong? Abortion, what's right and what's wrong? Having borders, what's right and what's wrong? Killing the economy on an altar of environmental extremism, what's right and what's wrong? So as we pitch things through the lens of common sense, I think this is something that we can make some progress on and help to thwart what I'm going to describe as we begin the next hour, some really oppressive poll numbers on how Americans are feeling about certain things. So it's our job to make them feel better. So let's do it. Mark Davison for Larry. Salem Radio Network, Salem News Channel. Much more to come. Grab a line, 888-971-SAGE. Be right back. Have you seen that?
10: Foundations of Freedom, a look at America's founding principles and the leaders who shaped our nation.
11: John Adams understood one incredibly important thing about America. America cannot endure and cannot forget that it requires freedom, endurance, and character to survive. While serving as president, Adams always remembered that America would not survive. It could not govern itself, control its own passions. Adams wrote, "Our Constitution was made only for a moral and religious people. It is wholly inadequate to the government of any other." Adams understood that self-government depended on much, much more than the document itself. It depended and was guided by faith, by virtue, by responsibility, and above all, by self-restraint. Because government can enforce laws, but it cannot create character. Our Constitution protects a free people, but our Constitution cannot create a moral people. It cannot create self-restraint. That's up to us.
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12: News this hour from Town Hall. I'm Keith Peters in Washington. The Supreme Court is considering a challenge to a nearly 40-year-old privacy law.
13: Justices heard arguments Wednesday in a dispute over whether the Video Privacy Protection Act of 1988 applies to subscriptions to any company's online products or just its audiovisual ones. The claims were made by a subscriber to a Paramount Global-owned sports website who says he was tracked in violation of the law that prevents video rental records from being public. I'm at Mattinson.
12: A watchdog group is calling for an investigation into new White House Press Secretary Katie Zachariah.
14: The Campaign for Accountability has filed a complaint with the California State Bar Association demanding a probe into her claims that she's an attorney. Reports surfaced shortly after her first day on the job that she's not licensed to practice law in any state, and the organization says that's a crime in California. I'm Wendy Swanson.
12: Social Security recipients are about to get a cost of living boost.
15: Americans who receive Social Security checks will be receiving a cost of living adjustment increase of 3.6% in 2027. This averages about an additional $75 per month. Approximately 73 million Americans receive Social Security benefits.
12: Correspondent Laura Winters reporting. President Trump is trying to boost the GOP in the final weeks before the midterms. On Wednesday, Trump told the crowd in Bullhead City, Arizona, to back Republican nominee for governor, Congressman Andy Biggs. Trump said Biggs and other Arizona Republicans fought with him, and they need to win in November. On Wall Street, the Dow down by 48 points. The NASDAQ Composite Index dropped 511, with the S&P 500 lower by 86. More on these stories at townhall.com.
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18: 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San Antonio International Airport reached a major construction milestone, the placement of its final structural beam of the new Terminal C that will feature 18 gates. Bexar County approved $3.5 million investment in jail diversion and mental health support services. Texas facing a lawsuit, failing to process more than 500,000 voter registrations, according to a voting rights group. They're asking a judge to enforce a 2021 settlement intended to provide reliable online registration through the Department of Public Safety. In San Antonio, Archbishop Gustavo Garcia Siller asking for prayers for Pope Leo XIV after his lung cancer diagnosis. John Loretta, 9:30 a.m., The Answer.
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20: NFL, the Dallas Cowboys facing the Green Bay Packers Sunday at Lambeau Field. Dallas at 2-3 after losing last Thursday at home to Tampa Bay. Packers are 3-2. Dak Prescott with 9 touchdown passes this season, the 5th-best passing offense in the league. The Texans will be in London to face the Jacksonville Jaguars at Wembley Stadium. Houston picked up their first win of the season Sunday, beating the Tennessee Titans. The Jaguars lead the AFC South at 4-1 and allowing just 14 points per game. Houston running back David Montgomery is week-to-week with a groin injury. NBA, the San Antonio Spurs hosting the Phoenix Suns tonight to continue their preseason schedule. The Spurs will wrap up their exhibition slate on Friday against Sacramento. Regular season opener will be on Tuesday of next week at home against Oklahoma City.
19: 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I'm Tony Desiri on 930 The Answer.
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26: Larry Elder here, the sage from South Central, the Prince of Pico Union, the Czar of Common Sense, the great Eldersky, Don Lorenzo. Welcome to the program. 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
32: You heard that.
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31: From Dallas, Texas, here's the sage brush, Mark Davis.
32: You heard that right. Welcome, everybody. Glad you are here. Tumbling tumbleweeds through the topics of the moment. Glad to have you here. I'm Mark Davis, happy morning host at 6:60 a.m. The Answer here in thriving Dallas-Fort Worth. No matter where you are, glad to have you here. And you can join us at 888-971-SAGE, 888-971-7243. So we've talked to a lot of people already about sort of the state of play across the midterms. I've got a few more things to cover about that. But then there are some, there's something really big and something that's little, but it became big, that I want to make sure you know are coming. And if you've got a couple of thoughts about these things, then you can go ahead and join us. The big thing is a literal issue of life and death. And that involves the death of Nidal Hassan. Gosh, everything happens in Texas. I know New York and Florida and California are big news-making states, but sometimes it seems like everything happens here. And ditto with the idea of live-streaming this guy's execution. In 2009, this monster who happened to wangle his way into a job as an army psychiatrist burst into a troops processing center and killed a dozen people and wounded far more. He is the poster boy for the death penalty. If he doesn't get the death penalty, then we shouldn't have a death penalty. And it turns out he is going to get the death penalty. He's going to die by firing squad at Fort Hood at 1 o'clock in the afternoon, the time of his attack, by the way, on the 3rd of December. So that was satisfying. I'm enormously in favor of the death penalty. There's no reason for any Christian not to be, which means I have two things to say about the Pope. Number one, God bless you, sir. Heal up. He just got a little part of his lung removed, and I hope he has a cancer-free life and is around for decades more in the papacy to inspire some and annoy others, depending on what he's talking about. Because the flip side of the papal coin is he has fashioned out of whole cloth something that God doesn't like, the death penalty. Excuse me? God invented the death penalty. And his son Jesus never spoke ill of it. Never. So you have that. But the live stream caused a lot of consternation, even among people who are in favor of the death penalty, as I am, even people who support Trump and love Pete Hegseth, as I do. And I, when I saw that story, I thought, okay, that's one thing we can do. We can certainly send that statement around the world and show everybody, hey, if you're a toxic enough monster, this is what we do to you.

take a look at it live as it happens if you want. And then the pushback apparently started. And so now even President Trump himself seems to be distancing somewhat from the idea of live streaming the execution. And I think I am too. I didn't consider it a worthy idea just because Trump forwarded it and I support Pete Hegseth. I don't believe in things because other people believe in things. Public executions are biblical. Now, it doesn't mean we have to do everything as old school as we did.

0: impeachment should happen. We're going to have witnesses so there's public accountability, but we're not going to have it out there in front of thousands of people. And we were never going to do that with Nidal Hassan. But we were going to live stream it. And I guess we are, as of today. I'll bet you that doesn't happen. I think the negatives are going to be perceived as outweighing the positives. I'll give you both sides of that, because I got a little debate going on inside my own head about that. Maybe you do, too. And debate is what we're all about. I think we've proven that already today. 888-971-SAGE, 888-971-7243. Okay, real quick poll numbers, and then off to your calls. Glad you're here. 888-971-SAGE. So when voters rate the economy and the president negatively just weeks before Election Day, the incumbent party is vulnerable, one might think. And that is the case in the latest Fox News survey. The economic landscape is stark. 6 in 10 voters say the cost of living is their top economic worry. Overshadowing government spending, jobs and income inequality, tariffs and taxes. Okay, let me ask you something. Other than the war, I know, other than that, Mrs. Lincoln, but other than the war, what has Trump done to make things more expensive? And more importantly, what can any Democrat do to make things more affordable? Please, really? So the war is either worth it or it's not, and that means there's some heavy lifting. Got to have a Republican candidate out there saying, look, I know, you got to feel it, got to feel their pain, as Bill Clinton once said he could do, but we've got to mean it. And say, let's roll back time, keep gas at $2.50 a gallon, but Iran develops a nuclear weapon and attacks Israel or an American ally or America itself. You happy then? And what if I then came to you and said, look, let's go back in time. You're going to have gas that's a couple of bucks too expensive, but the nuclear attacks don't happen. Is that a trade worth having? Every single person would say yes. We may have just skirted that fate with a few months of high gas prices. So I know that's like dancing on the head of a pin, but that's the explaining we need to do. We need to make people appreciate what has happened as a result of the war, a war that we can't seem to get out of. I would have loved to have had it wrapped up by now. But as it so happens, the Iranian mullahs and the theocrats and the ayatollahs aren't the easiest and most reasonable people to deal with. All righty, 888-971-SAGE. Hang on a second. Majorities rate the economy negatively. They expect it to worse. Whoa, they expect it to get worse next year. I don't. 2/3 are dissatisfied with how things are going in the country. I know. How many people say their family's better off compared to 2 years ago? A disturbingly low 18%. Independents say they're worse off 52%. Like a lot of elections do, a lot of it's going to have to do with the independent vote. People who aren't that liberal, aren't that conservative, may not really think of things in as ideological a framework as you or I might. And for those folks, what they want is government that works. People where it seems like grown-ups are in charge, that we can function. And if we've got some uphill climbs, which I understand, is there any universe in which it looks like the Democrat Party deserves that kind of trust? Anyway, let us roll to Fort Worth. Bud, hi. Mark Davison for Larry. How you doing on this Wednesday evening?
1: Hey, Mark, I'm good. I know you spent a lot of time talking about Tyler Frico, but why don't you spend any time talking about Ken Paxton running around Dubai with his girlfriend and illegal fugitives? A criminal fugitive.
0: You know,
1: how can you
0: I
1: that?
0: Absolutely have. I absolutely, Ken has his issues. Ken has his baggage. Absolutely. And ultimately what it's going to come down to is that people are going to be voting on the kind of senator he would be. The best president we ever had in terms of being an actual Bible teacher, a Bible study guy, married to one woman, was Jimmy Carter. And he was a terrible president. I rest my case. In Livonia, Michigan, Hugh, hi. Mark Davis in for Larry. How are you doing on this Wednesday?
2: I'm well. Hi, Mark. Yes, hi. I may be a little bit in left field here, but in terms of the stories of the women who've killed their children, particularly the one that made all the headlines and claimed
0: Lindsay Clancy.
2: She was suffering from depression, yes.
0: Right.
2: And she went from one psychiatrist to another and so forth. And it made me wonder, what would cause that? And then it occurred to me, this is

0: the secret that you won't hear about, but women who are inclined to have depression anyway and have abortions in early adulthood or teenage years under pressure, it hits them later in life and they have a prolonged depression, more clinical depression.
1: There's a tangential thread you can draw there, but there are women who have had abortions who are horribly regretful that they did, and can that adversely affect them mentally moving forward? Yes. I don't know if we'd line up all the cases of the murdering moms and see if there's anything about some past pregnancy termination that they did. I don't know if that's necessarily apples to apples. So I'll tell you what let's do. Why don't we tie a bow around it and say the following thing. It's wrong to kill your kids, whether they're 3, 5, and 7, or whether they're in the womb. How about that? Appreciate it. Good way to finish us up. Let us roll into the next segment. 888-971 Sage, 888-971-7243. I'm Mark Davis in for Larry. Follow me on the old Twitter there at Mark Davis, M-A-R-K Davis on X, and we'll continue in just a moment.

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12: Without her money, it's a Wednesday. It's the 14th of October. We are 20 days to the midterms, 5 days to early voting in Texas. There may be already voting wherever you are. Early voting is crazy. I wish we had less of it. But if we do have it, let's use it. Okay, if you can get out there and legally vote on any given day, do it. I'm concerned about somebody being a traditionalist like I am, kicking it old school like I often do. Doggone it, I'm going to wait till election day itself. And early voting starts, you know, in Texas here on October 19th. And then somebody says, I'm going to wait until November 3rd. And then they, you know, break their leg in a Halloween accident and they can't make it to the polls. Nope, get out there, get out there, get out there, get out there, get out there, and vote. All righty, we're taking input from you on a wide variety of stories. The live stream execution, I think, is going away. I think that there's a wave of opposition, even from people who are pro-death penalty. I feel myself getting wobbly about it. I understand the positives. There are positives. The people who said, this debases us, this makes us just like Iran, they're full of it. But I'm worried about somebody's 13-year-old obsessing over it. It may be, I would have almost preferred somebody to televise an execution on NBC in 1980 than put it out on the internet now. In the crazy, vulgar, juvenile world that is the internet, the memes would be everywhere. It would just be a mess. So I think I'm probably peeling off of that. How about you? However, the execution itself remains righteous and proper. It's the live stream of it that I think is going to go by the wayside. We are in on line five. We're in Aurora, Colorado. Bob, Mark Davison for Larry. Good Wednesday. How are you, sir?
13: Bob, Mark Davison for Larry. Good Wednesday.
12: Put your radio down, just listen to the phone. Hi, how are you, sir?
13: Put your radio down, just listen to the phone.
12: Got to kill the radio, Bob, or we're not going to be able to do business.
13: Kill the radio, Bob, or we're not going to be able to do business.
14: Okay. Is that better?
12: We'll know in about a second. Go ahead, get going. Yes, yes, we are. Go ahead.
14: Can you hear me, Mark?
12: This is the part where you start talking. I sure can. Go ahead.
14: Yeah, I was just going to tell you, I believe that the Pope might have a little standing there because early on in Genesis, you know, when Cain killed Abel, the good Lord put a mark on him and said he wasn't to be touched. So that may be where the Pope is standing.
12: But that's one example. Well, a lot of people go to that and to Jesus saying, you know, in the case of the woman, those of you who are without sin, cast the first stone. Oh, he must be against the death penalty. No, he's not. That's Jesus being against a rush to judgment. If you're going to go to Genesis, Genesis says, whoever sheds human blood, by human shall their blood be shed. God is obviously pro-death penalty, and there's no evidence that Jesus is against it. None.
14: Well, I would say if he put a mark on him and said nobody was to touch him, that might have been good standing right there, Mark.
12: Back up. I didn't hear you. Go. Say again, please.
14: Jesus had put a mark on him and told him that no one was to touch Cain.
12: This desperate attempt for individual examples. I gotta go bye-bye because you can't turn the radio down. But I appreciate you and learn the game and call us back anytime. Individual moments of people having an opinion about a particular case or a particular situation does not constitute opposition to or support of the death penalty. God invented the death penalty, so there's that. He never wavered on that in the Old Testament. And in the New Testament, Jesus comes along in Matthew and says, do not think that I have come to abolish the law of the prophets. I have come not to abolish it, but to fulfill it. Jesus' own crucifixion, at no point does he say, hey, you can't do this to me. The death penalty is wrong. He identified that Pontius Pilate had the authority to do what he did. So, and again, with respect to the Pope and to a whole lot of Catholics, the military Catholic bishop told Catholic troops they shouldn't be on the firing squad. Look, I don't want anybody conflicted on this firing squad. And I don't think they'll have any trouble getting volunteers, quite frankly. But there is no evidence that God opposes the death penalty and no evidence that Jesus does either. So if you're, which by the way, if you're against the death penalty, go right ahead. Knock yourself out. You're totally entitled to that. But don't say that it's based on the Bible or based on Christianity. We are in San Francisco on line four. Kathleen, hey, Mark Davis in for Larry. How are you doing?
15: Hi, good afternoon, Mark Davis.
12: Hey.
15: Kathleen from the People's
12: Hello.
15: Republic of San Francisco.
12: Indeed so. How are things?
15: What?
12: How are things?
15: Well, I'm used to being in the minority in San Francisco.
12: I'll bet.
15: And I've gotten accustomed to it since 2016. Mm-hmm. I must be a masochist, Mark, because I actually volunteered, even though you get a stipend, to be a poll worker for the first time in my life.
12: No, that's and good for you. That's a civic responsibility. That is a wonderful thing you're doing. I'm very proud of you.
15: Thank you. It's going to be an education.
10: Indeed.
15: I also know I'm a masochist because the other night I went and sat and listened to the two people who are trying to take Nancy Pelosi's seat, Scott Wiener and Connie Chance. I listened to their quote-unquote debate. That was entertaining as well.
12: Yes, but I'm
15: calling you because you brought up the topic of Nedel Hassan. Okay, I'm a serious Catholic. I don't use the word devout Catholic anymore because the putative Catholics who hold political office use the term devout Catholic, and I think they've devalued it. So I just say I'm a serious Catholic. For a long, long, long, long, long, long time, Catholic teaching, not the Pope, not the bishops, Catholic teaching was pro-death penalty in very, very select, rare cases. It was never against the death penalty.
12: Right.
15: And
12: what happened?
15: Regardless of what, you know, that's something I need to study a little bit. I need to study a little bit more.
12: I think through a succession of popes, that woke leftism, it used to be woke foreign leftism, not anymore, now it's woke American leftism, has infected the papacy, and that's very unfortunate.
15: I think that's a valid point. I think that's a valid, very valid point. In fact, back in the 60s, the pontiff at that time, when all the changes were occurring, actually said, quote, the smoke of Satan has entered the Vatican. But I think that's always going to exist. You know, at that level, it's very political. Mm-hmm. So here's my thought about the whole public execution thing. I believe, based on everything that's been said and the evidence, this man deserves the death penalty. Based upon what we've just witnessed, it looks like a firing squad is going to be the most efficient way to do it.
12: I got about 30 seconds, so get to the live stream and why it's a good idea or a bad idea.
15: It's a bad idea, and this is why. Human nature, we know this from the Roman Colosseum, we tend to make these spectacles entertaining.
12: Yeah.
15: And I think that's the problem. I mean, you might as well just, why don't we just broadcast it during the Super Bowl for crying out loud.
12: Kathleen, you got right to the right place, and it's a pleasure to talk to you, and thank you, and congratulations to you. I'm proud of you for the civic duties you're about to dispatch there in the People's Republic of California, especially in San Francisco. I think she nails it. Is there a moral underpinning and a seriousness and a dignity for live streaming this execution? Yes. Is there a reason to do it that makes sense? Yes. But once it is atomized out into today's vulgar, weird, stupid world, it would then be poisoned, tainted, the value of it would decrease, and it would become, on balance, probably a bad idea. Let me know what your thoughts are. 888-971-SAGE. Mark Davis and Filari, Salem News Channel, Salem Radio Network.
16: With SRN News, I'm Keith Peters in Washington. President Trump is trying to boost the GOP in the final weeks before the midterms. On Wednesday, Trump told a crowd in Bullhead City, Arizona, to back Republican nominee for governor, Congressman Andy Biggs. Later today, Trump will be in Kalispell, Montana for a rally with congressional candidate Aaron Flint. New inflation numbers are coming in a bit hotter than expected. The consumer price index for September rose to a 12-month rate of 3.7%. Wall Street analysts had expected it to come in at 3.6%. Soaring energy costs are mainly the reason for the inflation uptick, with gasoline prices up 9.1%. Food prices are up 2.5% from a year ago. On Wall Street, the Dow down by 48 points. More details at srnnews.com.
17: Hello, Americans. 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
17: John Thompson High School in Washington, D.C. under fire. Teachers accused of steering kids to liberal political viewpoints. Parents say a political ideology survey was given to 10th graders in their social studies class. The questions targeted conservative perspectives on immigration and other national policy issues. Now, some parents feared their kids might be wrongly targeted or singled out if they held a view that differed from the teachers. Fox 5 in D.C. reports participation was optional, but it raised lots of suspicions. Parents are right to be concerned, and they should be commended for speaking out. Far too many of our taxpayer-funded classrooms have become incubators for far-left ideology, from critical race theory to communism. And that's why we must renew our calls for President Trump to abolish the Department of Education and restore control of our classrooms back to the local communities. I'm Todd Stearns.
20: Foundations of Freedom, a look at America's founding principles and the leaders who shaped our nation.
21: John Adams understood one incredibly important thing about America. America cannot endure and cannot forget that it requires freedom, endurance, and character to survive. While serving as president, Adams always remembered that America would not survive. It could not govern itself, control its own passions. Adams wrote, "Our Constitution was made only for a moral and religious people. It is wholly inadequate to the government of any other." Adams understood that self-government depended on much, much more than the document itself. It depended and was guided by faith, by virtue, by responsibility, and above all, by self-restraint. Because government can enforce laws, but it cannot create character. Our Constitution protects a free people, but our Constitution cannot create a moral people. It cannot create self-restraint. That's up to us.
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12: And you know, funny thing about the Relief Factor Studio, it's going mobile. It's wherever the show is. Right now, I'm in Dallas-Fort Worth, and it's the Relief Factor Studio Texas Edition here at the Hub, the HQ of the Salem Radio Network and the Salem News Channel. However you are listening, however you are watching, we are enormously grateful to you and taking a bunch of your calls on a wide variety of things. Phone number is 888-971-SAGE, 888-971-7243. We talked about the midterms, talked about the affordability and war obstacles that Republicans supposedly face. And yet, why don't the Democrats face an insanity obstacle? Why isn't that a thing? I suggest that it will be, and maybe a decisive thing in bringing about an election night in 20 days that surprises the pundits, embarrasses the pollsters. Dare we dream? That's funny. You don't have to dream. You can make this dream a reality with your vote. And as I've said three or four times, the fact that you're listening here to the Larry Elder Show, you're plugged into conservative media, you're plugged into politics, it probably means you're ready to go do what you got to do and vote like nobody's business. Get 10 people to go with you. Make it a party. Have food involved somewhere during the day. Whatever you got to do. Get people to the polls. This will be an individual and collective effort to save this country from Democrat rule. Is the country worth saving? I hope that enough Republicans believe that it is. We've also had some death penalty talk and some live-streamed execution talk. I think President Trump in the, December 3rd, in the few weeks that are left between now and the execution of Nidal Hassan, which is righteous and just and symmetrical and scriptural and good and proper. But the live-stream thing, I think that was an idea whose time came and went pretty quickly. That while it was defensible, it became hard to navigate, it became unseemly, it became just a sticky wicket. I think the negatives are starting to outweigh the positives. And by the way, I'm fine. All I need is to hear that it happened. All I need is by 1:30 on December 3rd to know that he's dead, and I will have the satisfaction of knowing that justice has been done without having to have it appear on my laptop screen. All righty, 888-971-SAGE. We are in Philly. Line one, Vito. Mark Davis, how are you doing, sir? In for Larry. Pleasure. How are things?
0: Our intelligence agencies have said definitively that Russia and China are helping target American troops. Yet Trump does nothing.
12: Do is not lie when you call the show. Line two, Maggie in L.A. Mark Davis in for Larry. How are you doing? Hey, Maggie.
1: Hello.
12: Hey, how are you? I'm great. Thank you.
1: Oh, doing good. Thank God. How are you doing? Good?
12: I'm doing wonderfully. This is the part where you start talking.
1: Oh, okay. The lady that was saying that the Catholic Church is not 100% against the capital punishment, the death penalty.
12: True.
1: That is right, because St. John Paul II, he wrote an encyclical. And he said that the church does allow capital punishment in very rare circumstances. But so they're
12: well,
1: not.
12: Well, I can't imagine. I would only imagine that a terrorist who kills fellow soldiers would be an example that would have passed muster even for a hesitant pope and a hesitant Catholic Church that doesn't want to go all in on the death penalty. Maggie, thank you. Appreciate it very much. I would ask what the definition of moral clarity is, and it goes like this: the death penalty is either right or wrong. When a person or a church says we are for it, but only in really rare circumstances, like what? How many people do you have to kill? How evil do you have to be? The death penalty is right and just and symmetrical because when you take an innocent life, we're going to take yours. And that's true whether you are a mass murderer. It's true whether you're Tim McVeigh or somebody who shoots somebody in the street. So there's moral confusion in that. I think that comes from a mindset that is just not fully comfortable and not fully cognizant with the degree to which God and Jesus approve of the death penalty. That doesn't mean you have to. Please, you go be you. You have religious freedom, freedom of speech, freedom of thought. But God and Jesus favor the death penalty. Christianity favors the death penalty. And if you don't, you have taken a step away from the Bible, away from what God and Jesus have said. And if you're the Pope, then that's problematic. Mark Davis in for Larry. Grab a line, 888-971-SAGE. Be right back.

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7: The state of Texas versus Juan and Mary Sanchez. The charge? Child abuse. For refusing to recognize their son as a girl.
8: Sounds insane, right? Well, Gina Hinojosa supports the radical policy of taxpayers paying for sex change surgery for kids and the assault on parental rights. And Hinojosa believes schools should be able to transition children behind their parents' backs. But that's just the beginning. Gina Hinojosa supports allowing boys and girls sports and in their locker rooms. It's gross, unfair, and harmful to girls. And what does Gina Hinojosa say about it? Listen to this.
9: I really don't understand how girls would be hurt by this. 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
8: 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We cannot allow her to become governor of Texas.
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14: That's where you find us. 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Appreciate you. 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M&M Extra, we call it. Mark and Mike, isn't that adorable? Because after our respective shows, we're just not done. So at 11 o'clock Central Time, noon Eastern, we do a live stream every day on YouTube, Monday through Friday. And then it's on Apple and Spotify right now, M&M Extra. A couple of talk show guys who just can't shut up about stuff. It's entertaining. At least we're having a good time. You might as well have a good time with us. M&M Extra. Find it on YouTube. Like it. Subscribe to it. Thank you very much. And we thank you for calling us today. 888-971-SAGE. Lots of things on the plate. A lot of things in the news. Lots of things on our minds. On line one in Bloomfield, Michigan, John, Mark Davis in for Larry. Good Wednesday to you. How are you doing?
15: Hey, good Wednesday to you, Mark. So I know that there's some that say, you know, too many talk radio hosts have been hyperventilating about where Mr. Tallarico has been. But without hyperventilating, if I were to ask you, Mark Davis, where do you think he's been?
14: Oh, I clearly have no idea. And that's something that we need to become comfortable with, is knowing what we don't know. What I do know is that it was weird for him to be that invisible for that long. It was so strange that somebody thought they could pull the wool over some people's eyes by saying that he was in a mental hospital in Ohio. That struck me as a phony story from the minute I saw it, because nothing corroborated it, nothing substantiated it. But wherever he was, there seems to be little excuse for it. Even if he was sick as a dog, leave somebody a voicemail. Says, hey, man, it's James. I'm feeling terrible. I feel terrible about it. I'll be right back out among you in just a few days. But the complete absence of that is what makes people think that it was just weird. And it was.
15: Fair enough. Thanks.
14: All right. Thank you. Appreciate it. We are in Folsom, California. Lisa, hi. Mark Davison for Larry. How are you doing?
16: I'm good. How are you?
14: Great. Thank you.
16: All right. So as far as public executions, we recently had one, that being Charlie Kirk. And if you look at what the people who didn't like Charlie Kirk said, you can see where the lefties and the loonies would go with it. So that's one thing.
14: That's an artfully crafted point that a lot of people who are steadfastly against the public execution of Nidal Hassan were perfectly fine seeing Charlie Kirk take a bullet in public.
16: Exactly. The other thing is when they the Roman army arrested Jesus Christ in the garden, Simon Peter took out a sword and cut off the ear, and I think it was Malchus, one of the Roman soldiers who was probably saved later on. But Christ said, put your sword back in your sheath, because if you live by the sword, you die by the sword. Now, he wasn't saying that that's how he should live. What he was saying is, if that's how you live, you may die the same way. So,
14: that is it.
16: The death penalty, and you made a good
14: perfect
16: point.
14: Lisa, well done. Thank you. Appreciate you. I'm going to try to get as many folks in this segment as I can. Appreciate you. We are in Banning, California, line four. Alexander, Mark Davison for Larry. How are you doing this Wednesday?
17: I am doing great, Mark. And my question was, how do we vote here? Because there seemed to be a little bit of confusion. Do we trust the mail-in ballots? Because my wife has done that. And I'm considering doing mine in person. But I'll mail mine in if it's all secure.
14: Okay, here's the deal. Is it probably secure? Yes. Probably should not be good enough for you. Mail-in voting is for the birds. There's a weaker chain of custody. There are cases of documented fraud. There are higher rejection rates, signature matching. This voting by mail is absolutely for the birds. It's not reliable enough. If you have no choice or circumstances make it the only way you can vote, sure, go ahead. But if you have the ability to go vote in person, by all means, you should go vote in person. That is the more secure and reliable way to go.
17: Well, you can count on me doing that. I certainly will.
14: I'm proud of you. Thank you, sir. Appreciate it very much. Let's roll down line six. We're in Ventura. Ventura Highway in the sunshine. Russ, Mark Davis in for Larry. How are you doing?
18: Oh, okay. How are you, Mark?
14: Hi, good.
18: So, we're talking about Charlie Kirk just came up, and getting out the vote is a theme here. It's his birthday today, or would have been. I guess it still is.
14: It would have been 33. Have been 33 today, yep.
18: Yeah, and he founded a group called, well, there's Turning Point USA, but there's also Turning Point Action, which trains and sponsors people to get out the vote. They call them ballot chasers or vote chasers. And they need help. They need funding. It's not free. You know, nice birthday present for Charlie Kirk. and the country.
14: Is a donation to your local Turning Point USA chapter, and to help them with the work that Charlie was doing in mobilizing young people in particular. Beautifully, beautifully phrased and beautifully timed, Russ. Thank you very, very much. In fact, you know, let's talk a little bit. Let's talk about the youngsters. Let's talk to the youngsters and talk about the youngsters. And, of course, being 68, by youngsters, I mean anybody under 50. No, but in all seriousness, people who are just getting started in life, people in their 20s, let's stretch that out to their 30s. Because a lot of people have that sort of delayed launch, if you will. There are a lot of people who are 30, 35, just starting to get around to buying that first house, just getting around, you know, to get married and all of that. Hey, just so you get there. Just so you get there. There's no time clock on it, necessarily. But if indeed your worry is that you look at the world, I look at the world. I remember when I was, you know, 21, 22, 23, I'm doing radio in Charleston, West Virginia. And it was a challenge. You got those first few jobs, unless you're going to come out and be a doctor or a lawyer right off the bat. You know, making ends meet is going to be a challenge. And I look at 450 gas, and I wonder how people do it. I look at the cost of housing, and I wonder how people do it. So here's the thing. You're looking to a system to make things better for you, to make things more affordable, to lessen your burden. Republicans are going to do a demonstrably better job providing you an affordable future than Democrats ever will. And as a bonus, the Republicans will let you keep more of your freedoms, let you keep more of your money by not taxing you to death. And that is why, as a young person, you should vote Republican, just like we old people do, just like us old people do. Grammar matters. All righty, Mark Davis in for Larry, 888-971-SAGE. More of you are next on the Salem Radio Network, Salem News Channel.

0: 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Like you. 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
4: Charlie, distinctly on our minds on this, what would have been his 33rd birthday. As we get ready to go back to your calls here for the last segment of this hour, I want to weave in something I want to talk about with you next hour, and that is the continuing and deepening problems of Ilhan Omar. Can we denaturalize and deport a sitting member of Congress? We may be about to find out. So what do Ilhan Omar and James Tallarico have in common? They're both in this ad I'm about to play. This is cut three there, guys. This is the Lone Star Liberty PAC that's on behalf of Ken Paxton, who is going to win in 20 days. Take a look at how they weave together woke Opie, James Tallarico, and the queen of Somali corruption, Ilhan Omar. Go.
5: 2 months apart, same idea.
6: Environmental racism is real.
7: A link between climate change and white supremacy and capitalism.
6: These systems of oppression are linked.
7: All three of those oppressive systems work together.
6: We must begin the work of dismantling.
7: We're going to be able to begin the process of dismantling them.
6: The whole system of oppression.
5: Ilhan Omar's words. 2 months later, James Tallarico's words. He's not leading Texas. He's repeating the same socialist script. Lone Star Liberty PAC is responsible for the content of this ad.
4: Everybody was very worried in here in Texas in June, July, August. And people would call me and say, Mark, where are the Paxton ads? All I'm seeing is Tallarico, Tallarico, Tallarico, Tallarico, because he had a ton of money. Ken did not have as much money. He does now. MAGA Inc., the president's own political action committee, has kicked in a good bit. The Lone Star Liberty PAC, the Texas PAC, if you're here in Texas, you're seeing as many Paxson ads now as you are Tallarico ads, and they are good, and I believe they are having impact. We are in Tampa on line two. Todd, Mark Davis, you get to take us out this hour. How you doing? Mark Davis in for Larry. Good Wednesday to you. What's up?
8: Hey, Mark. 60 seconds here. Let's get down to business. You got a special place in my heart because you filled in for Larry when you handed the ball off to me, and I got the big, beautiful Bills done on a Friday, and we got it done together. So either you handed the ball off to me or I got in the end zone. You got in the end. We both got in the end zone. We rejoiced together when I said that it may not be no Bo Derek, a perfect 10, but it's a 7, and we'll take it. And then these clowns in the Senate, which John Buffoon should be fired because he's a disgrace, got it across the finish line, and we got no tax on tips, no tax on Social Security, no tax on overtime. And let me tell you, idiot kids out there, because your professor's a freaking loser, that and he's a socialist Marxist, that you should get out there and vote Republican. You know, I met one of my clients today. He's a millionaire. He said,
4: 20 seconds.
8: I voted for Trump, but I'm not going to vote for him this second time. I'm not going to vote Republican. I said, don't you have a daughter? He said, yeah. I said, doesn't she play sports? My daughter plays sports. You want to
4: there
8: see
4: you
8: the
4: go. There you go. Invoke the kids. Said, always invoke the kids. Todd, I got a scoot. Thank you. I am Troy Aikman. He's Emmett Smith. Handing the ball over. The beautiful Bill. It's not a 10. It's a 7. I think Mickey Gilley once said, the Bills all get prettier at closing time. All right. Well, it's closing time for this hour. Mark Davis and for Larry. Back with another hour. 888-971-SAGE. Come visit.
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